0: not to think about what you're playing for. I think you use that as a galvanizing tool, that it's okay to say, guys, we're four wins away from winning the Stanley Cup. Some guys will win it for the second time. Some guys are still trying to get it. And I think it's a motivational type of tool that you can use when you get to this stage and you know how to play. And for the guys that have played in the Cup Final before, game one will be just another game. But for the boatload of guys that are doing this for the first time, you're going to think about your family. You're going to think about the people that helped you get here. You're going to think about how important game one is. So I think for the majority of the Vegas Golden Knights, the guys that have played in a Stanley Cup Final and have won, I think have a leg up on Carolina, because there's only two guys in the lineup with Carolina that have had a taste of the Stanley Cup. And, of course, Jordan Staal, the captain of the Canes, right, won the Stanley Cup with the Pittsburgh Penguins way back when.
1: How was your chat with the commissioner?
0: I thought it went pretty well. He shook my hand after and said, you still have a job and you can work with Billy and Johnny tonight.
1: We'll be the judge.
0: All right.
1: When we come back.
0: Not Aaron Judge, but just
1: a great
0: judge.
1: Conversation. Right. The one and only Eddie Olczyk with the commissioner of the National Hockey League, Gary Bettman. You're listening to Game 1 of the Stanley Cup Final right here on Sports USA.
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0: Well, Commissioner, first off, a happy birthday.
1: Thank you.
0: How you doing?
1: I'm doing great.
0: You doing great? Yeah, you get any cake or ice cream or anything? Anybody take care of you today?
1: This is a working day.
0: Well, happy birthday, and thanks for joining us.
1: And if I can't be with my family, being with you at a Stanley Cup Final game is a close second.
0: There's nothing better than being a part of a Stanley Cup Final. I'd like to ask you, go back, you're going to be going in your 34th year next year, I believe.
1: But who's counting?
0: Yeah, I am. I won't follow up with another question, but I do want to ask you, if you go back 33 years, you presented the Stanley Cup trophy. I was on that team with the New York Rangers in 1994. If I would say to the younger...
1: Oh, I presented the trophy the year before that to the Canadians.
0: The year before, my bad.
1: Yeah.
0: If I would say to you, Vegas in Carolina in a Stanley Cup Final in the future of the National Hockey League, what do you think your younger self would have said?
1: Would have said that means we're growing dramatically and that we're engaging fans in places that people never thought was possible, and it would be a testament to the game and the players.
0: Right. When you look at both of those markets, what are you proud of besides the success that they're having on the ice?
1: Well, first of all, I was just outside watching a concert with tens of thousands of people.
0: Right.
1: I remember that we played an outdoor game here 3 years ago. 56,000 people attended. What it tells me is that this franchise is doing very well on and off the ice, that there's a great fan base that's been built over the last 20 years since the last Stanley Cup.
0: Right.
1: And that Vegas, what, they're going for their third cup in 9 years.
0: Amazing.
1: The expansion work, relocation work, and our teams are being well run, particularly in this case, the Golden Knights and the Hurricanes.
0: The ratings have been unbelievable.
1: They have been.
0: I want to ask.
1: And you're partially responsible for that in a different hat that you wear.
0: I appreciate that. I do want to ask you, how much momentum do you feel has come off of what took place in February in Milan for the National Hockey League?
1: I think we're looking, this season has been a moment in time. The game, I think, and you know as well as anybody because you're a keen observer and you played it, the game's never been better. The players have never been better. The competitive balance has never been better. The speed, the skill, the entertainment value of our game is not only comparable, but I think better than anything else in any of the sports. And that comes with great competitive balance, so fans, no matter where they are, can feel a part of it. But as important, you look at Four Nations, you look at the Olympics, you look at, as I said, the game, you look at things like heated rivalry and off campus. So many things are coming at the game in so many positive ways. It's fueling this focus on something that's very special.
0: Next year, the season is starting a tad earlier than we have in the past. The thought process on the why, and how do you think it will benefit?
1: Well, we have two more regular season games.
0: Right.
1: And so I think it'll be fine. It probably end a little earlier because we're not taking a 19-day break for the Olympics.
0: Right.
1: You know, there's a lot of, do you start earlier in October, later in October? But then if you start later, you're closer to the end of June and the draft and summer. So, you know, it's a balancing act. We have a certain number of games we got to get played, and we got a lot of extensive travel because of our footprint throughout North America. And so we try and strike the right balance.
0: Are you as excited as most hockey fans when you get to this time of the year,
1: oh, yeah,
0: knowing that you've only got two teams remaining? And
1: well, except there's a little bit of dread that comes in because we haven't had a game for the last couple of nights, and I miss seeing the game. And I also know in somewhere between four and seven games, that's going to be it through the summer. And I'm going to have to figure out how to re-engage my life at night.
0: So you're saying you slept pretty good the last couple of nights, or
1: no,
0: just the anticipation?
1: I never sleep.
0: Yeah.
1: The sleep's overrated. Yeah.
0: Well, it's always great to see you. Happy birthday.
1: Thank you, and it's great to be with you.
0: Enjoy the night, and we look forward to seeing you down the road, and thanks for taking some time.
1: Thanks for all you do to bring our game to our fans. You do a marvelous job of it.
0: Appreciate it, Commissioner.
1: Thank you.
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3: Sports USA, your home for the Stanley Cup Final, welcomes you back to Raleigh, North Carolina, Lenovo Center. We get set for Game 1 of the Stanley Cup Final between the Carolina Hurricanes and the Vegas Golden Knights. For the look at tonight's lineups, let's go down to ice level and Billy Jaffe.
18: All right, Johnny, thank you very much. Thrilled to be with you and Edzo. In Carolina, I'm going to be positioned to the right of Freddie Anderson, zone two times. And in this game, the Carolina Hurricanes unbelievably healthy for the eighth game in a row, Johnny and Eddie. They're lining up the same guys. Nikishin was their last injury. He's back in. Just almost unprecedented health for them. But eighth game in a row for the same lineup. Their centers, Aho, Stankoven, Stahl, and Jankowski. To the other side, Vegas has been pretty darn healthy as well, especially the last two games. They got Mark Stone back. They also get Jeremy Lauzon back for this one. So their regular lineup is back in. And they add another 6'3", 210-pound guy on the back end. Their centers, Eichel, Carlson, Sissons, and Dowd. It's going to be a fantastic series back upstairs.
3: Okay, Billy, thanks very much. Ed, so let's tee it up now with your game keys. What do you have for us?
0: Well, I'm going to see who ends up winning the neutral zone, Johnny. The area in between the two blue lines, the managing of the puck. Offensively, making sure you're bypassing, not passing pucks through people, not trying to beat two and three people, managing the puck in a neutral zone. It may not be what you want to do. Dump the puck in and go get it. But the way that both of these teams check and press in the middle of the ice, you better know what the heck you're doing with the puck in the neutral zone.
3: Okay, both teams are red hot, as the crowd is right now. You can hear the Caniacs, 19,000 plus, waving towels as the teams get set to hit the ice. Only six times in history have both teams entered the Stanley Cup Final with win streaks of four or more games. Carolina has rattled off four in a row to get here. Vegas has won six straight. Vegas started this playoff year with a six-game series win over Utah, six games over Anaheim, and then a four-game sweep over the President's Trophy, Colorado Avalanche. And Eddie, I think that's what impressed everybody.
0: Well, the door was open early in that series. Let's call it what it was. Arguably, you have what? A top two defenseman, in my opinion, in the entire National Hockey League, and Cale Makar out. The door was open. And give Vegas credit. They went pounding right through that door. Colorado needed to win one of those two games early. And when you start chasing against really good teams, I don't care where you are and who you're playing, it is tough to come back when you lose the first two games at home. The door was open for Vegas. They took advantage with no Cale Makar. And then Colorado had to play a chase game, and what ended up happening? The brooms are out, and Vegas is in a cup final.
3: On the subject of brooms, Carolina swept Ottawa in round one, swept Philadelphia in round two, lost the first game against Montreal in the East Final 6-2, responded to win the next four. Their path was masterful in terms of how they played.
0: Yeah.
3: But it appears like it was a smooth route.
0: It should have been that way. It really should have. And they earned the opportunity to be the best team and to be the highest seed in the Eastern Conference. And it doesn't matter who's on your schedule. It doesn't matter who you have to play. You got to find a way to get it done. And to their credit, they were able to sweep, had 11 or 12 days off, Johnny. And the Canadians caught him with, they played, I mean, Rod Brind'Amour talking about it. He talked about it during the first period. He goes, I don't know what this is. I've never seen this before, the way they were playing. So what ended up happening? They played better in a second. They lost the game. They found their game. And the Canadians hit a wall. Let's call it what it was. They ran out of gas. Carolina was able to take care of it. And it was on a platter for them to get to the final. And they've done that. This will be their greatest test in these playoffs, taking on the Vegas Golden
3: Knights. Vegas made a coaching change with 8 games left in the season. John Tortorella took over. They have gone 19-4-1 since. Carolina, first overall in the East, second overall in the NHL, and as Eddie just pointed out, that strong path, that clear lane to this 68th unique matchup in the history of the Stanley Cup Final. The teams are assembled along the blue lines, and we are just about ready to go for the national anthems. Let's go down to the PA voice, Wade Minter.
19: And please welcome the Stanley Cup! It's game one of the 2026 Stanley Cup Final featuring the Vegas Golden Knights and your Carolina Hurricanes. Now let's meet the teams. First, the visiting Vegas Golden Knights. The head coach, John Tortorella. At forward in his 11th season, number 9, Jack Eichel. On defense in his 11th season, number 27, Shea Theodore. On defense in his 14th season, number 3, Braden McNabb. At forward in his 10th season, number 49, Ivan Barbashev. At forward in his 5th season, number 16, Pavel Dorofeev. And in goal in his 7th season, number 79, Carter Hart.

And now the Carolina Hurricanes. The head coach, Rod Brind'Amour. On defense in his sixth season, number 5, Jalen Chatfield. At forward in his 11th season, number 27, Nikolai Ehlers. At forward in his 20th season, number 11, Jordan Stahl. At forward in his 12th season, number 48, Jordan Martinuk. On defense in his 11th season, number 74, Jacob Slavin. In goal in his 13th season, number 31, Frederick Anderson.

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Now at this time, please rise if you are able. 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Signed tonight by Raleigh resident, deaf performer with PXP, Karen DeSalu. And performed this evening by Adam Lee Decker.

0: Eve for the land of the free and the home of the brave.
1: 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The loudness will intensify.
2: And there goes the Stanley Cup. The next time we see it, Johnny, one of these two teams are going to get the privilege and honor and the earned right to touch it.
1: That's what it's all about. Clad in their home black uniforms, the Canes will defend the gold. Down to my right, Frederik Andersen is the first Danish-born goaltender to play in the Stanley Cup Final. He has allowed two or fewer in 12 of 13 postseason games. Vegas down to our left in their road whites. Carter Hart has won his last six starts like his team. His save percentage is .924, and he has been spectacular in the Stanley Cup playoffs. The Canes back to the Stanley Cup Final for the first time in 20 years. They won the Cup in a seven-game hard-fought series against Edmonton in 2006. The Vegas Golden Knights, winners of the 2023 Stanley Cup. They've been to the final three times in their 9 years of existence. Jack Eichel for the Golden Knights, opposed by the captain of the Hurricanes, Jordan Staal, on the opening faceoff.
2: Keep an eye on this matchup.
1: The referees are Wes McCauley and Chris Rooney. And we are just about ready to go here. Chris Rooney will drop the puck. It is down. Sit back and enjoy the sounds of game one of the Stanley Cup Final here on Sports USA. Near wall, neutral zone. The Golden Knights get to it, and Pavel Dorofeev will clear it down to Andersen in back of his own goal. Dorofeev, who's red hot with 10 goals, knocks it down along the near boards. Back to the near point, fished out. Nick Ehlers, two on one with Jordan Martinook. His shot, he scores! 25 seconds in, Nikolai Ehlers. And the Carolina Hurricanes in game one are off and running.
2: Well, Nikolai Ehlers makes a great play at his own blue line. We talked about the neutral zone. He makes a self play on the boards to chip it in behind Shea Theodore. Theodore goes for the puck. He gets caught standing still. Now it's a two on one. Braden McNabb did not read this play. He was in the middle of the ice filling in on his partial two-on-one. You have to understand who has the puck, Johnny. It's the most dangerous man, Nikolai Ehlers. You had Jordan Martinook busting to the far side. He's on his backhand. He needed to put some more pressure on Ehlers near the top of the circle. He shoots it in between the faceoff dot and the hash marks from about 18 feet out. And he goes posting in, and a early 1-0 lead for the Canes.
1: The Canes have scored first in 12 of 14 playoff games now. Jackson Blake to the slot, broken up by Rasmus Andersen. Left to right, Vegas out to center. Laid in by William Karlsson. Brett Howden gets out to it. Mitch Marner kicks it wide in the slot. On the far flank, Howden shot off the side of the goal. Taylor Hall's got it, and the Canes will get it out to center ice. Shot right back in by Noah Hanifin. Near wall, Mitch Marner leads all players in terms of playoff scoring. Sean Walker off the far boards for Carolina. Through center, chased down by Jeremy Lauzon. He's broken up. The Canes have control, circling the wagons and laying it back to the point. Slavin gets it. Chatfield far point. Now Taylor Hall interrupted by Colton Sissons. High slot, Stankoven. Slavin hits the near post. Set up beautifully by Logan Stankoven. What a start for Carolina here in game one. Vegas back out to center. Right wing side over the line. Mark Stone for Dylan Coughlin. He's rubbed out by the shoulder of Jalen Chatfield. It goes far side. Stone gets to it for Vegas. Far point. Shea Theodore shot. Blocked in front. It deflects near corner. Seth Jarvis on it for Carolina. He's hit hard by Mark Stone. And it comes out to center. Braden McNabb through the middle in the skates of Sissons. It deflects all the way back down to our right in the Carolina zone for icing.
2: You know, one thing that's very noticeable, Johnny, for Carolina, they are super sharp on their passes. Tape to tape. Nobody has to break stride. Everything seems clean. Jacob Slavin got a good chance. He came down the left wing board from his defensive position at the blue line. Excellent pass here by Logan Stankoven, and he goes right off the near post, as you mentioned. That puck, or actually the crossbar, that puck kind of rolled on him at the last second. And it's been an adventurous start there for Carter Hart and the Vegas Golden Knights.
1: Ehlers, his fifth goal of the playoffs, set up by Jalen Chatfield and Jacob Slavin at the 25-second mark. Ehlers recording his 14th career playoff goal. Faceoff will come to dead center. They adjust the icing. The fourth line of Carolina, Mark Jankowski, Will Carrier, and Eric Robinson get out there. The fourth line of Vegas, Nick Dowd, Keegan Kolasar, and Cole Smith. And both of these fourth groups have been outstanding for their respective teams. Along the near boards, a tie-up at the hash mark. Carrier shoved a bit by Shea Theodore. And it comes back to the veteran Braden McNabb, far corner. He's forechecked on the play. Carolina always aggressive with their forecheck. Cole Smith now will send it in. Anderson in back of his own goal. Forehands one near wall. Off Carrier. He's hassled by Cole Smith. Smith went down, got back up. He sets up Anderson. Near point. He'll walk it. A shot blocked by Shane Gostisbehere. He rescues the puck and clears it through center ice.
2: Thought Anderson had a chance to shoot the puck there, Johnny, a little quicker. He made a good little move at the blue line, and next thing you know, he hesitated, no shot.
1: Quick shot by Ehlers on a turnover, a slapper, left wing side goes wide. Sean Walker, back of the goal, Ehlers out in front. Intended for Stahl, broken up by Jack Eichel, and it comes all the way back in the Carolina zone. Listen to this crowd. 3 minutes gone in period one. 1-0 Carolina, game one of the Stanley Cup Final. Ehlers in the shin guards of Martinook to the far corner. Lozon shakes free of Martinook, tries to clear it for Dorofeev. Puck is batted around along the far side, down to our left, and now a reset for Vegas. Dylan Coughlin sends it back for Lozon. Through center, good coverage by Carolina. Walker will pop it along. Comes all the way back, no icing, near corner. In the Vegas zone, out to center, William Karlsson. Pawed down by Slavin, recovered by Karlsson. Right on the money for Howden, and a great stick at the line by Slavin, and it goes out of play.
2: Got to be less east-west passing, more straight-ahead hockey for Vegas. You got to get the moneymakers going, Johnny. For you, the moneymakers is your voice.
3: I hope so.
2: For the hockey players out there, it's your legs. I know it's not your looks.
3: What about my legs?
2: At least it's not your looks. We
3: okay.
2: Know that.
3: Well,
2: but all in good.
3: Wait a minute.
2: I said that twice. I'm glad you caught
1: we'll
2: it on
1: get Billy's opinion soon. All right, that's not fair.
2: So you got to make sure you're moving the puck straight ahead, not east-west, because you picked up beautifully that great stick by Jacob Slavin.
1: Slavin now triggers a breakout right to left through center for Taylor Hall. Near corner, Hanifin, an ex-Kane, first rounder in 2015. Puck is knocked down through center, reset by the Hurricanes. At the line near side, Taylor Hall's offside, and we get a stoppage.
2: I can see Billy from our great vantage point. As he mentioned in the open, he's to the right of Freddie Anderson, to the left of the Canes bench.
1: Looks like he's talking to fans down there.
2: Might have the best seat in the house, even though he's standing.
3: Yeah. I, fellas, I'm right next to the Storm Brew Zone, so if you don't get me a few times, you know what I'll be doing. I made a deal with the eight people next to me. They can take the mic, I can take the beverages. Back upstairs.
1: That's a good deal. You're right at home. Off the draw, circle dot, outside the blue line near side, won by Carolina. Sean Walker out to center, Seth Jarvis in front of his own bench, elevates the puck, corralled by Theodore. Out to center ice, the red line near side, Stone. Top of the center right circle, McNabb clears it in. Along the dasher, near corner, Miller, crunched by Stone. It goes far corner down to our right. Mark Stone to the slot, a shot taken. Goes wide, good shot in the slot that time by Tomas Hertl. Now along the end boards, Hertl grinding on Miller, who's been great in these playoffs. Sissons, a heavy hit on Jarvis.
2: And that was right in front of Billy.
1: Out to center ice. It's knocked down and reset by Braden McNabb for Shea Theodore.
2: And Svechnikov got on cue, got
1: Theodore a little bit earlier back in the offensive zone. Anytime you want to be physical, but with the skill level on both these teams, Johnny, you don't want to run out of position and make hits because they can make you pay.
4: Just about 5 minutes gone in period one. Game one, 1-0 Carolina. Early goal, Nikolai Ehlers. How early? 25 seconds in, Will Carrier with a big hit on Jeremy Lauzon and back of the goal. The puck comes out to the blue line.

0: Nick down. Punished on entry. Shoved down by Alexander Nikishin, the rookie, the Russian defenseman, with a big hit. Now Vegas leads the entire playoffs in terms of hits, and Carolina has had a physical edge early here in game one. At the line, Pavel Dorofeev, shoved by Chatfield, left in back of the goal. The Canes get to it. Wound out. Good job by Jordan Stultz, held in near point by Dorofeev to clear it in back of the goal. Barbashev to the slot, cleaned up by Ehlers. Barbashev, far side, gets it back. Carolina on it though on a steal, and they come out to center. Flung in, far to near side by Martinuk. At the hash mark, Ehlers grinding. To the point, Slavin, a shot, swallowed up by Carter Hart. 13:55 left to go, period one of game number one. It's 1-0 Carolina. 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We'll be back after these local messages.
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5: Only three shots on goal. Two for Carolina. One for Vegas. As we have a delay here, Nikolai Ehlers broke his stick off the ensuing faceoff, so he heads to the bench and gets a new twig. And let's not forget the crossbar by Jacob Slavin as well. So I think, Johnny, low event opportunities is probably where this series is going to end up going.
0: No doubt about it. Faceoff win, Carolina, near point, Slavin blocked in front.
5: Oh, Eichel, good defensive play. Jordan Stahl looked like he was going to have an opportunity, but a good defensive play by Eichel.
0: Dorofeev in back of Freddie Anderson, defended beautifully by Jacob Slavin. Far point held in by Vegas' Jack Eichel. Near corner, hunted down by Dorofeev. He's muscled by Chatfield. Stahl hit hard, knocked down by Barbashev. Carolina now attempting to get it out, and they do.
5: That is a tough chore. That's offside, offside.
0: Sent in by McNabb. 13:25 left in period one.
5: Barbashev on Stahl to knock Jordan Stahl off his skates. Barbashev was very selective. He found it, and to the left of Freddie Anderson, the opposite side where Billy Jaffe is reporting from, Barbashev skated a good 35 feet. And then he glided in. He didn't charge at him. He did the right thing. And he knocked Jordan Stahl right to his wallet. That's a heavy hit there by Barbashev, who has that ability.
0: He's a two-time cup winner. He had 83 hits coming in to lead the Stanley Cup playoffs. He won in 2019 with St. Louis. Of course, 23 with the Golden Knights. He was traded there in that season. Jackson Blake, dead center, over the line of the zone. Left wing side, Hall. A handoff for Miller. Miller, a wrist shot, caught by Carter Hart, and no further play.
5: When this line is going well, Stankoven, Blake, and Hall, it's a lot of

0: a lot of odd man situations in the offensive zone. So turning a one-on-one into a two-on-one, a two-on-two into a three-on-two. When they are playing well, Johnny, they get people going through the front of the net. Not necessarily standing there. Hall will go there. Stan Colburn will go there. Blake will get in and out. But when that line is going, they're really doing a good job in the offensive zone that way.
1: Near circle draw won by Carolina. Flinger from the point by Aho denied. Stick save Hart. It deflects far corner. Coughlin's on it. Tomas Hurdle will scoop it out to center ice. Mark Stone is there for Vegas, and he'll get it deep in the Carolina zone. Played off the glass and out that time. Sent out of the zone by Andrei Svechnikov, and the Canes will reset the play. Jacob Slavin down to our right just inside his own line. D to D with Chatfield. They trigger back in the Vegas zone. Coughlin takes over in front of his own goal out to center, where the puck will ricochet around right to Aho. Two on one, a shot. Jarvis caught. Carter Hart, as Jarvis attempted to go to the top shelf on Hart. Billy, down to you.
2: Guys, it's early, I know, but we're starting to see the matchup game, Edzo. It doesn't surprise me. I'll ask if it surprised you. They'll stall against Eichel. Those are just two big-time centermen. They've been going against each other already in this game. We see Aho, going out there specifically against Sissons as well. That leaves Stan Colvin against the other line, against the Carlson line. So something that, I guess, Edzo, I'll say, does it seem obvious to you that these are the matchups that we've got?
0: Yeah, it sure looks like it right now, Billy. So will John Tortorella try to hold the line back maybe to get a matchup that he wants to get? That's all it might take, is that one shift. So you've only got one shot on goal and you're approaching 8 minutes into the period one of game one. Something might have to change, but I don't think you want to send any panic.
1: Blake in front for Hall, punched wide. Good forechecking again by Carolina.
0: If your players can feel that when a coach starts changing everything up really early, but it could be a subtle little change, and you're just trying to get some momentum on your side, because right now, another turnover by Shea Theodore, and Carolina almost made him pay.
1: Rasmus Anderson pressed on the play by Jankowski. The puck deflects to Keegan Kolesar, and Vegas is back out. He'll get it deep. 11:30 left in period one. 1-0 Carolina. The puck squirts to the slot, and the score is minded there by Jankowski. Anderson right point for Vegas, and a glove save for Freddie Anderson.
0: Yeah, turnover by Jankowski. I thought it was an interesting point, too, that Billy makes about the, you know, keeping an eye on the matchups. And Rob Brind'Amour, I don't think he's going to chase, but I certainly think that he's going to, when the time presents itself, stoppage of play, face-off, whatever it might be, coming out of the TV timeout, you're able to get that matchup that you feel. But again, I go to it, Johnny. All it takes is that one time that you get away from the matchup, or it's advantageous for you and you open the door,
1: right.
0: That might be the difference between
1: right.
0: Winning a game and maybe eventually, you know, being dramatic, to win the Stanley Cup.
1: There's circle draw down to our right, won by Carolina. They spring it down the ice. Martinuk takes a hit along the near boards from Coughlin. Out of the far corner, Ehlers hit hard in the slot by Barbashev. Slavin with a shot blocked in front. And a good block that time by Jeremy Lozano. Comes out to center, Eichel. Left wing side, Dorothea back for Eichel. It jumps his stick out in front. And a quality look for the Golden Knights. It comes out to center. Slavin on the gallop over the line. Cross ice. Good back check by Dorothea. Loose play. Martinuk denied by Hart on a turnover right out in front. And the Golden Knights survived that one.
0: That was Jordan Staal about 12 feet out. It looked like he was going to have a clear-cut chance. And I believe it was the stick of Ivan Barbashev, who's got at least three hits on this shift and makes a huge defensive play in his own zone.
1: Noah Hanifin down to our left and back of the goal. Angles a pass out to the blue line far side. Stone through center. Intended for Sissons. It comes all the way down. Icing. 10:24 left to go in the opening period. 1-0 Carolina.
0: Barbashev was a wrecking ball out there. Every time somebody at Carolina touched the puck, I actually thought the contact, the last hit he got on Ehlers, I actually kind of thought it was up a little bit high, and Ehlers was looking over at referee Chris Rooney, and Rooney would have none of it. But that was a huge play by Barbashev coming back on that back check on Jordan Staal.
1: Near circle draw down to our left, won by Vegas. Possession now fought for along the far boards. Hurdle is tied up. He'll play it in back of the goal for Noah Hanifin. Mark Stone has it. Vegas left to right out to center ice. Halfway through period one of game one. An early goal, Nick Ehlers, 25 seconds in for Carolina. Sebastian Aho, lead feed out to center Jarvis. A handoff, Svechnikov to the far right wing side over the line, cross ice. The pass broken up by Sissons on the way back, and he'll clear it back in the Carolina zone.
0: Well, we talk about no east-west when you have the opportunity. It's got to be 110% because both these teams track back so well defensively, especially with their forwards.
1: You know, the pace is really good, McNabb, and that is expected. McNabb forechecked. Vegas will survive it. They attempt to get it out. Flung out by Theodore. Recaptured by Keandre Miller. Right back in. McNabb, far hash mark in his own zone. D to D near side Theodore. Back out to center. 9:25 left in the opening period. Jackson Blake of Carolina will clear it in. Near corner. Theodore, a rim. Kicked out far side by Carlson. And Carolina, good positioning. They're right there in the center zone to start again. At the logo, it's Blake. With a shoot-in and a line change coming up for the Hurricanes. Shots are 7-2 Carolina in the early going of game one. Dead center. The Canes get to it. Flipped along by William Carrier. All the way back in the Vegas zone. Coughlin, near corner. Fished out to center ice that time and cleared all the way back for Gostisbehere through center. Recaptured far blue line by Eric Robinson. He'll dump it in back of the goal. Coughlin now to the far corner. Theodore tries to get it out far side. It doesn't work. The Canes dog the puck. Jankowski center slot had it, lost it. Vegas in possession, back out. Overskating the puck near side of the blue line was Cole Smith, and Carolina will start again. They'll dump it through center ice. The Golden Knights get to it. They'll send it back deeper in the Carolina zone, down to our right. John Forslund, Eddie Olczyk, Billy Jaffe. Sports USA Game 1 of the Stanley Cup Final here in Raleigh. Out to center. Carolina with a 1-0 lead. They'll dump it all the way back in the Golden Knights zone. Coughlin all the way around for Dorfiev. He's tied up at the blue line by Nick Ehlers near side. It comes out to the center zone. Eichel goes across. Picked off by Chatfield. He springs Ehlers. All alone. He deeks. He scores! Nick Ehlers doubles down in game one. 7:52 left in period one, 2-0, Carolina.
0: What a beautiful move by Nick Ehlers. But Vegas had the puck at the far blue line, Johnny. And Jack Eichel tried to make a east-west type of pass. Jalen Chatfield got it. Vegas went for a change. And then Ehlers goes forehand, backhand on Carter Hart. That puck's got to get in deep. Carolina steps up. And Nick Ehlers has got it going on here in game one of the Stanley Cup Final.
1: Through center ice. And the Canes get at it again to the far right wing side. Hanifin, a heavy hit in the corner that time on Jackson Blake. Far point, Miller. He'll send it across for Taylor Hall, top of the near circle. A stick save by Carter Hart, on a wrist shot. And it deflects out of play. 7:32 left to go in the opening period. Nikolai Ehlers has two goals, and the Carolina Hurricanes in game one have a 2-0 lead. You're listening to the Stanley Cup Final right here on Sports USA.
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2: They did. Head coach John Tortorella got in the middle of the pile, and all the players on the bench huddled around him, and he looked like it was very positive. But the two goals that they've given Carolina were on their own doing. Shane right. Theodore pinched on goal number one for Nikolaj Ehlers. And then Jack Eichel turned the puck over, trying to go east-west with a pass. Stopped by Jaden Chatfield, and then Ehlers has a breakaway in the middle of a change. So for Vegas, forced Carolina to come 200 feet. No more freebies, no more gifts in the neutral zone.
1: Ehlers, his second of the game, his sixth of the postseason. The play is offside at the Carolina blue line with 7:03 left in period one. Jalen Chatfield has 2 points tonight. He gets the only assist on the goal at 12:08.
2: A tough start for Vegas. Lots of hockey to be played. And right now for Carolina, I mean, look at the start that they've had here the last couple of games. Amazing. That they've played. Yeah. In Montreal, 3-0 lead. Come home in game five, 3-0 lead, and then eventually post. Now, different type of opponent, that being Vegas. But right now, Vegas is, I don't want to say they're on their heels, but certainly they're zigging when they should be zagging right now, Johnny.
1: It only takes a split second against Carolina if you do get on your heels.
2: Yeah,
1: right?
2: No doubt.
1: That's all
2: no
1: it
2: doubt.
1: Takes.
2: Because they are on their toes most all the time. And a good pinch in there by McNabb to keep the play alive offensively on the left wing board.
1: Far corner down to our right. McNabb has it through the blue, encumbering Nick Dowd near side. Swept in by the back end of Theodore. Far corner, Cole Smith for Vegas. To the point, McNabb near side. Theodore, they score! Kolesar out in front. And the big blast from the near point by Shea Theodore. 6:32 left in this first period. It's Shea Theodore's goal, and the Golden Knights cut the lead in half.
2: Think about the huddle by Coach John Tortorella. And then this line goes to work. It all started because of the pinch by Braden McNabb. Now, the one thing we have to see, Johnny, was there interference with Frederik Andersen when he was standing in front of the net? Is Keegan Kolesar in the blue paint? Is there contact? Is he allowed to play his position? It looks like on the replay that I just saw quickly is that the left skate was in between the legs of Frederik Andersen as that shot came from the right wing boards from Rasmus Andersen. Is he allowed to play his position? There was some contact. Andersen kind of put his glove on the backside, and Carolina says, you know what? No, we're not going to challenge. Goal goes up, 2-1 game.
1: Well, if you're wrong, it's a power play, right? And that plays right into the hands of Vegas. A little skirmish off the center ice draw.
2: Might have a penalty here.
1: In front of the Golden Knights bench. Let's take a listen.
3: "21 Vegas, minor penalty, cross-checking."
2: And the goal is going to go to Keegan Kolesar, Johnny. He redirected that puck in front of the net, as you mentioned.
1: So Howden takes a seat. 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
2: Not a good penalty by Brett Howden. You got all the momentum coming over. Jaden Chatfield got the puck right in front of the Vegas Golden Knights bench to dump the puck in. It's 100 feet away from your goal. You got to come in. You got to play the puck or body on body. His stick was up around the neck area of Chatfield. Right call made by referee Chris Rooney.
1: Carolina's power play is ranked at number 12, both overall and at home in the playoffs. Vegas is number 5 on the kill.
2: Started looking better in round 3 against Montreal.
1: Yes.
2: Started scoring a couple of goals, gained some confidence.
1: Near circle draw down to our left in the Vegas zone. Won by the Golden Knights. It deflects bar hash mark for Keandre Miller of Carolina. He'll rim it. Near side, Jackson Blake sends it below the goal line. Hall, a blind pass held in center point by Miller. He'll go far side for Stankoven and get it back. DeAndre Miller, a shot pinballing off a body out in front, and that body was Jordan Stahl.
2: No
1: Jackson Blake.
2: No stick for Jeremy Lozon in front of the net.
1: He's a D-man now, Stankoven to the goal line. Fed all the way back now and a reset for Carolina. Blake holding on to it now. Hall out in front. Backdoor Miller blocked in front by the stickless Jeremy Lozon. Carolina possession center point with Miller. Miller near flank Blake. A shot blocked again by Lozon. Loose along the near boards. Held in at the point by Miller. A real good job there. Along the near boards, Blake to the goal line. Cradled by Jordan Stahl. He'll take it to the far corner. Taylor Hall now sends it back for DeAndre Miller, who's picked up by Nick Dowd up top. Hall at the center point dancing. Holding onto it. Near ring. Blake. Cross ice pass intended for Miller. He'll play it along the boards and draw it all the way back to the far point. Now at the center point to the near hash. It's Blake of Carolina on his forehand. Miller, a one-timer. Blocked by Sissons, and it comes out to center.
2: Beautiful job there by Sissons, about 10 feet from the blue line. Miller trying to one-time it, and he made like a goaltender. A left skate save and a beauty by Colton Sissons.
1: Three great blocks by Vegas so far on their kill. 30 seconds left in it. 4:50 left in the first. 2-1 Carolina in game one. Gostis Bear out to center. Full flight through the center right zone. Aho, he'll gain entry, stumble. The puck is free near side for Nick Ehlers with two goals already. Back to the near point, it's Seth Jarvis. He'll set the table. Ehlers goal line, they work it out in front. The pass from Svechnikov, knocked down, recaptured by Carolina. Ehlers will set it up to the goal line. He'll get it back. Far hash, near side, it's Jarvis. Center point, Gostis Bear, fumbling the puck. Jack Eichel's on it, through center, out of the box, into the fray. Brett Howden, he turns, holds onto it, sends it across for a chance denied by Anderson. Beautiful bid in tight. As Noah Hanifin snuck in on the weak side and had a great look. 4 minutes and 12 seconds left to go in the opening period of game number one. It's 2-1 Carolina. 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We'll be back after these local messages.
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1: John Forsland, Eddie Olchek, and Billy Jaffe back with you here in Raleigh. 2-1 Carolina, 4:12 left, period 1, Game 1, face-off far circle. Down to our right in the Carolina zone, won by the Hurricanes. Jalen Chatfield with two assists tonight out to center ice. Chipped in the zone. And a handle for Carter Hart. He'll move it to the far wall. William Carlson is sealed off there by Jackson Blake. It's a flex in back of the goal. Rasmus Anderson near side. Brett Howden pinching down. Jacob Slavin on him. And the Golden Knights have possession.
2: Out they come, three abreast through center. Right wing side over the line, Marter, far side. Carlson recovers the puck. He turns it off the paddle of Anderson. And now Howden from the slot with a shot block there by Jalen Chatfield. A breakaway. Logan Stankoven walks in. Dietz turned out by Hart.
9: What a pass by Jacob Slavin, setting up Stankoven with a clear-cut chance. And remember that stop by Carter Hart.
2: Where the Canes, they will stretch out the ice. They do it again. 3:15 left in this first period. Vegas on the attack. Stone, far side hurdle out in front. Intended for Sissons. And he was defended beautifully by Sean Walker out in front. Walker has the puck for Carolina. He'll race out to center, near side. From the red line, he'll dump it in. To the far wall, Braden McNabb of Vegas will get it out. The Golden Knights attempt to get to it, broken up by Walker. He turns it over to Theodore. Vegas back, left to right, one more time. Stone slides it in. Anderson in back of the goal. To the near wall, Mark Stone is checked by Seth Jarvis. Out of the pileup, Walker emerges in back of his own goal. Goes far side, and Ariel flips it out to center. Jarvis on the near wing will dump it in for Carolina. To the corner, Svechnikov tied up by McNabb. The Golden Knights have possession. They clear it out to center. Carolina will cover it well and start again. 2:20 left in the opening period of Game 1. Carolina with a 2-1 lead on two goals by Nick Ehlers.
9: 10-3 shots in favor of Carolina right now.
2: And that's usually the situation. They have outshot their opponents all season by virtually a 2-1 margin in every game. And it has continued in the Stanley Cup playoffs. Through center, Jack Eichel broken up at the line. Chatfield will dump it out to center. Taking a swat at it, Jeremy Lauzon, and it deflects out of play.
9: Right into the Vegas bench. Hopefully everybody is okay. There's another situation. Eichel coming up those left wing boards. And Jack trying to make a play and turn the puck over at the blue line. Now, nothing happened there, but you have to make sure that those pucks are getting in deep, especially late in the period. But how about the save, though, by Carter Hart? Tried to go glove side low. A lot of stick handling by Logan Stankoven. And a huge save by Carter Hart there.
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9: I'm sure every one of them is a fan of yours, Johnny.
2: I wouldn't think so. Out of the corner now. Leave my family out of it. Now down to the near point. Anderson will dump it all the way around it. Back of the goal to the far corner. Carolina zone. Kolasar tied up. Gotsasper emerges with the puck. It's chopped along the near boards and out. Cleared out by Will Carrier down to Carter Hart. A steal by Carrier, the former Golden Knight in the neutral zone. Carolina tags up. Carrier was waiting for that, and now he'll clear it in on Hart. Carolina rolls a line change. 69 seconds left in period one. Through center, Stankoven. Gains the zone, center point, a shot. Blocker save, Hart. And the Golden Knights will clean up the rebound. To the near corner, Kolasar. Checked on the play by the combination of Blake and Stankoven. And the crowd here in Raleigh, they love period one. Kolasar. And Carolina is 6-0 at home in the postseason. Vegas is 6-2 on the road. Blake now. Swings it across for Keandre Miller through center.
9: Something's got to give with those numbers.
2: 33 seconds left in period one. Excellent observation. You're right on tonight, Edzo. Now Stankoven will bounce it in the glove hand of Carter Hart. Remember that breakaway save he made on Logan Stankoven late in the period. It's cleared down on Freddie Anderson. He'll sweep it to the far boards. Stumbling Jacob Slavin in back of his own goal. He recovers the puck beautifully. Svechnikov out to center. Three on two. Far wing. Blake defended by Hanifin. It rolls deeper in the zone. Played by Mitch Marner. He'll lift it out to center at the horn. That's all.
9: Well, I'm sure one thing for Vegas. They have to realize how good the opponent is, that being the Carolina Hurricanes, Johnny. When you try to go east-west, you better make sure. Because we've seen it. They've given them two opportunities by not getting the puck in deep. And then the first goal of the game was a tough read by Shea Theodore. Ehlers made a great play and scored the first goal. And obviously he got the second one. So the adjustment for me for Vegas is making sure you're playing a 200-foot game. Chip the puck in, go get it. If we're going to turn it over,
2: It's going to be behind Freddie Anderson.
1: Okay, great stuff as always. At the end of period number one, the Carolina Hurricanes 2, the Vegas Golden Knights 1. Coming up next, Rob Brinder has the intermission report. 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

0: Rob Brenner at the Sports USA Studios. Your score after one period of play in Raleigh at Hurricanes 2 and the Golden Knights 1. This is game 1 of the Stanley Cup Final. Let's take a listen back to the highlights from the first period. It didn't take long for Carolina to break the ice.
1: It is down. Sit back and enjoy the sounds of game 1 of the Stanley Cup Final here on Sports USA. Near wall, neutral zone. The Golden Knights get to it. And Pavel Dorofeev will clear it down to Anderson in back of his own goal. Dorofeev, who's red hot with 10 goals, knocks it down along the near boards. Back to the near point, fished out. Nick Ehlers, 2-on-1 with Jordan Martinook. His shot, he scores! 25 seconds in, Nikolai Ehlers. And the Carolina Hurricanes in game 1 are off and running.
0: 25 seconds into game 1 of the Stanley Cup Final, and the Hurricanes were on the board courtesy of Nikolai Ehlers. Slavin and Chatfield picked up the assists, his 14th career playoff goal. That goal ties for the 8th quickest goal to open any Stanley Cup Final game, and the 3rd quickest to open a game 1 in the Stanley Cup Final. And as you heard right there from our John Forslund, the Hurricanes were off and running. That was just the start of the big first period for Ehlers. He would add on short time later.
1: All the way around for Dorofeev. He's tied up at the blue line by Nick Ehlers' near side. It comes out to the center zone. Eichel goes across. Picked off by Chatfield. He springs Ehlers. All alone. He deeks. He scores! Nick Ehlers doubles down in game 1. 7:52 left in period 1. 2-0. Carolina.
0: Sixth of the playoffs, second of the game for Nikolai Ehlers at 12:08. Jalen Chatfield picks up the lone assist, his second assist in that period. 15th career playoff goal for Nikolai Ehlers. This is his second multi-goal game in these playoffs and his 5th career multi-goal game. That made it 2-0 Carolina. Vegas was desperate for an answer, and they got it courtesy of Shea Theodore.
1: Our corner down to our right. McNabb has it through the blue, encumbering Nick Dowd near side, swept in by the back end of Theodore. Far corner, Cole Smith for Vegas to the point. McNabb near side, Theodore. They score! Kolesar out in front, and the big blast from the near point by Shea Theodore. 6:32 left in this first period. It's Shea Theodore's goal, and the Golden Knights cut the lead in half.
0: Fifth of the playoffs for the veteran defenseman Shea Theodore at 13:28 from McNabb and Smith. 22nd career playoff goal, getting Vegas on the board, and boy, did they ever need that. Carolina tried to answer back late in the period.
1: And now Howden from the slot with a shot blocked there by Jalen Chatfield, a breakaway. Logan Stankoven walks in. Deets turned out by Hart.
2: What a pass by Jacob Slavin, setting up Stankoven with a clear-cut chance, and remember that stop by Carter Hart.
0: You got that right, Eddie Olczyk. That was a huge save for Carter Hart. He was the much busier of the two netminders in period number 1. He faced 12 shots, allowing a pair of goals. Freddie Anderson faced only 4 shots and allowed just 1 goal. And after one period of play in game 1 of the Stanley Cup Final, it's the Hurricanes 2 and the Golden Knights 1. Coming up next, our Billy Jaffe is going to chat with Carolina forward Jordan Martinook. You're listening to Game 1 of the Stanley Cup Final on Sports USA.
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0: Former New York Islanders great Ken Morrow is the only American-born player to win a gold medal at the Olympics and the Stanley Cup in the same year. He won both in 1980. At least one player will join him on that short list this year, with Jack Eichel and Noah Hanifin both playing for the Golden Knights and Jacob Slavin on the Hurricanes. Your score after one period of play in Game 1, it's the Hurricanes 2 and the Golden Knights 1. Just a short time ago, our Billy Jaffe spoke to Hurricanes forward Jordan Martinook.
11: All right, thanks a lot, Jordan. What a start for you guys. Nick Ehlers get you guys going right away. How did that feel? How did that vibe go? I mean, this crazy way for you guys to start the game.
12: Yeah, the crowd was going early, and then Fly just kept them loud. So, that was incredible individual effort on both goals. But Chatty, obviously, on the second one, made a heck of a play to him. But, yeah, Fly's flying, so that's what you like to see.
11: All right. On the scoreboard for a while, 2-0, you guys vastly outshot him. Then it becomes 2-1, and at least from my vantage point, game got a little bit tighter. What changed from that that point on when Vegas got that one goal?
12: I don't know if it really changed. Both teams are trying to forecheck, and I think zone time is so important, and they got in on a couple forechecks at the end, and we're fine. I'm happy with the way we're playing, so we're good.
11: Lastly, you guys are seeing an awful lot of the Eichel line. I know it's no big deal for you guys. You guys see all the best lines, but what's that matchup like?
12: Yeah, you just got to relish in the opportunity to play against the best players in the world, and obviously he's one of them, and his two wingers have been playing incredibly well, so it's a big challenge. Something that you love, that your coach trusts you to do, and hopefully we can keep him contained.
11: Thanks for your time. Thanks, Jordan.
0: That's Hurricanes forward Jordan Martinook with our Billy Jaffe. More of the intermission report is coming up next after one period of play. It's the Hurricanes 2 and the Golden Knights 1. 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
0: 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Your score after one period of play in Raleigh, it's the Hurricanes 2 and the Golden Knights 1. Nick Ehler scored both of the Carolina goals in that period. Shea Theodore answered back with the lone Vegas goal, taking us to where we stand heading into period number 2. Coming up after this, we're going to rejoin our John Forslund, Eddie Olczyk, and Billy Jaffe for the second period. 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
1: Sports USA, your home for the Stanley Cup Final, welcomes you back to Raleigh, North Carolina. Game 1 of the final. The Carolina Hurricanes have a 2-1 lead over the Vegas Golden Knights as we get set for the second period. John Forslund, Eddie Olczyk, and Billy Jaffe back with you. Carolina is 7-0 in the postseason when leading after one. Let's go down to Billy and kick this one off.
29: Thanks a lot, Johnny. Just a couple of quick observations from glass outside the glass here in the first period. Carolina's their quick strike ability with the stretch play, Edzo, is something Vegas really hasn't seen in these playoffs yet. It's been I think they've given up more breakaways in that period than they saw all in the previous series against Colorado. Also, Carolina's forechecking with a purpose where they're moving pucks in up the wall quickly, and they're kind of breaking that zone defense that makes Vegas so stout, so tough in their own zone. Just something to keep an eye on. They're not blocking as many shots. Yeah, they had 8, but 4 of them, I believe, when they were killing the penalty. And lastly, the Theodore goal, though, despite the fact that, yes, Carolina really dominated that period, Theodore goal kind of changed things, in my opinion, a little bit. Vegas, a couple of opportunities after that. They got to get better, though, overall in this period.
2: Well, I think, Billy, to your point about the stretch plays for Vegas, and we touched on it before the intermission, you cannot turn over the puck at the blue line and make it a short, I want to use a football term, a short field. You got to make sure that that puck is getting by the defense, force them to turn around. If they want to try to make the stretch passes, Johnny and Billy, 200 feet, feel free, but they can't be 130, 140 feet. because they have such quick forwards that go to areas in Carolina's defense, do a really good job of getting it into an area in a foot race.
1: 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We're set for the second period of long changes. Carolina, the home team, will attack it from left to right. Two goals for Nikolai Ehlers, who becomes the first player since Al McGinnis in the 1989 final with Calgary to score twice in the first period of Game 1 of the Stanley Cup Final. We have all these numbers for you. And the Vegas Golden Knights have the goal from Shea Theodore, and that could be changed. It looked like it did kick off the stick of Keegan Kolesar. We'll see. Second period underway. Braden McNabb at his own line, near side, out to center, flung in the zone off the backhand of Ivan Barbashev. Jacob Slavin in back of Freddie Anderson tries to clear it far side. Barbashev a steal. He sets up Eichel on the right wing. A shot, a zinger to the near corner, just wide, and it's held in. Now Barbashev with a shot. He scores! Eichel out of the corner. Ivan Barbashev in the dead slot. 19:30 left to go in the second period. This one 30 seconds into a period. The game is tied.
2: And the hit leader in this game with five hits in that first period gets on the score sheet. Beautiful pass by Jack Eichel to the right of Freddie Anderson. And Eichel made the whole play. But when he went to get the puck on that near side, he took a quick look into the slot area. And from the goal line to Barbashev from about 14 feet out, left circle, just let an absolute dart go short side, top shelf, and we are back even here. Beautiful play by the Vegas Golden Knights.
1: Ivan Barbashev is sixth goal of the postseason, the 17th in his career. Tie game. Howden with a shot. Goes off the glove hand of Freddie Anderson. Vegas, an excellent start to the second period. Now back of the goal, Howden gets it from Carlson, grinding near side to the point for Hanifin. Near hash, Howden broken up. Blake's on it for Carolina. Back out to center, left to right. DeAndre Miller will bump it along the near boards and get it to the corner. Hanifin fights it off for Vegas. Clears it near side for William Carlson. Carlson gets it back. Brett Howden in control, out to center. Mitch Marner in the center right zone, checked and broken up by Chatfield. Puck lay loose in front of that Carolina bench, and the Canes are on it. Chatfield to the near wing, bet along but not deep by Hall. Now Chatfield will bounce it in on Carter Hart, and he'll hang on. Barbashev, his sixth goal of the postseason from Jack Eichel and Braden McNabb 30 seconds into the second period.
2: Cannot emphasize enough the play that Jack Eichel made. And it's a great teaching point for young hockey players out there listening, is to know what you're going to do with the puck before you get to it. You're on your way to the puck, take a quick look.
1: Near point shot off the draw by Chatfield off the blocker of Hart, and the puck comes out to center. Eichel now has 17 assists in the postseason. That leads everybody in that category. Jay Theodore with a goal tonight in back of his own goal, down to our right. Will chip out to center by Hurdle. Accepted in his own zone by Jacob Slavin, far side. He'll dump it through center and back in Golden Knights territory. Theodore off a stick through center, went off Svechnikov, and he'll get to it near side for Carolina, attempting a reset. Just over 2 minutes gone in the second period. Game one tied at two. John Forsland, Eddie Olczyk, Billy Jaffe, Lenovo Center, Raleigh, North Carolina. Game one of the Stanley Cup Final here on Sports USA. Center ice zone near side, McNabb for Vegas for Kolesar. At the center point, they cross the line. Kolesar rubbed out of it by Will Carrier. Far corner, Dowd for Vegas. Near point, Lauzon overskating it. And it comes back to the center ice zone.
2: Much different team for Vegas here to start the second period. It's just very simple. It's straight ahead, getting pucks in deep, going to work. And Carolina seems like the team now, they're on their heels. So it is a game about momentum. And right now, Vegas has got it.
1: Vegas has 11 cup winners on their roster. Out of the corner now. A four-man scrum down to our right. Puck kicks out. Vegas in good defensive position. Cole Smith out to center. Broken up by Gostisbehere. Smith in front of his own bench gets it back and dumps it in. 16:57 left in the second, tied at two. Near wing over the Vegas line. Martinuk canceled by Noah Hanifin. The Golden Knights get to it. Barbashev from the red line far side. He'll bounce it off the stick of Freddie Anderson, who was a little shaky on that one out of the corner. Kicked along by the Canes, Sean Walker. Nick Ehlers with two goals. Accelerates out to center. Walker dead center. Over the line near side, Martinook. His shot fought off by Carter Hart. Deflecting along the near boards. Out of the corner, Martinook rims it far side. The pass in the skates of Taylor Hall. Vegas gets to it. And now on a second chance, they get it out. Near wing, left wing side, Eichel over the line. On his back, Danny goes deep. Stripped beautifully by Keandre Miller. Near point, McNabb in front. Eichel's alone. Just wide. Maybe Anderson got a piece of it. What a great look for Jack Eichel. Carolina back out. Jackson Blake, right wing side over the line for Taylor Hall. He's shouldered by McNabb. They go to the near wall, fished out by Marner and dumped out to center. Carolina reorganizes. Blake will send it back in. Shea Theodore, Jack Eichel, out to center ice. Far side at the red line, will go cross corner. Vegas rolls a change. Chatfield kicks it out, far corner. Slavin, it jumps his stick. Marner's on it. He'll swing it. Deeper in the zone. Racing to it, William Carlson, but the race was won by Chatfield, and it goes out of play.
2: Boy, Vegas has found their game, and it's been pretty simple. Straight ahead hockey. Jack Eichel's made a couple of terrific plays in this second period. He received a pass from Braden McNabb, a couple of little stick handles, and trying to beat Freddie Anderson to the near side right wing boards. About 5 feet out, he just looked like he had lost control of the puck a little bit. Puck was a little bit too far in front of him, not able to really make a smooth play, but a couple of outstanding back-to-back shifts for Jack Eichel.
1: Faceoff will be in the far circle down to our left. William Carlson, faceoff won by Sebastian Aho. Carolina will clear the puck off a stick in the Vegas bench for a stoppage of play. Faceoff will stay put in the Carolina zone. 15:32 left in the second period. Now tied at two on the goal by Ivan Barbashev. 30 seconds into period number two.
2: And think about the goal they're giving to Theodore right now. The 2-0 game. Huddle up by Coach John Tortorella and his team, and they get that big goal.
1: William Carlson, Wild Bill, set up in the dead slot by Mitchell Marner, who picked up a loose puck off the draw in the far corner, and with 15:25 left in the second period, 3-2 Vegas.
2: What a start to the second period for the Vegas Golden Knights. They have put the hard hats on and gone to work. What a pass by Marner, as you mentioned, Johnny. And Carlson standing all by himself. He had three Carolina players below the goal line. Sebastian Aho left the front of the net, and who was standing there? But William Carlson, and he beat Freddie Anderson to the stick side. And it is all Vegas right now.
1: Carlson, who missed the lion's share of the regular season with an injury. What a key player he is for Vegas, always has been. Out to center ice, an original misfit. Now, Jarvis, taken out of the play by Jeremy Lauzon on a line rush, and the puck comes all the way back in the Carolina zone for icing here against Vegas. Carlson getting a beautiful pass from Mitch Marner, who now leads the Stanley Cup playoffs in scoring.
2: Now, Aho was there. In behind Freddie Anderson, the puck was, and then once Aho left, Marner threw it back to where he came from, and the only person standing there was his line mate and William Carlson. No hesitation, a one-timer, and Vegas has got a one-goal lead here with 14:57 left to go in period two.
1: Carolina roared out to a 2-0 lead. Robinson with a shot, knocking the stick right out of the hands of Carter Hart off the faceoff. Robinson, a slap shot from the right wing side. The puck is carried in offside at the Vegas blue line. 14:43 left in the second period.
2: Well, get the puck to the net right now if you're Carolina. And Robinson does that. And you see that puck hit the shaft of the stick, as you mentioned, Johnny. And more times than not, a goaltender's going to hold on to that stick. But it had so much velocity, and maybe it caught Hart by surprise. And as you mentioned, the stick ended up flying out of his hand and ended up about 10 feet out in front of the blue paint. And luckily for him in Vegas, there was a whistle. And he was able to regather his stick. A little help there from Tomas Hertl.
1: Carter Hart had a huge breakaway save on Logan Stankoven in the first period. Vegas now with a one-goal lead, early stages of the second period. Shea Theodore throws on the brakes down to our right and back of his own goal. Barbashev sends it back for McNabb. He'll carry the mail out to center. Forged in by Barbashev. Played loosely by Anderson, right to Eichel. Out in front of sweep chance goes wide. Dorofeev had the opportunity. Eichel turns, shoots one. Anderson got a piece of it. Dorofeev tried to bank it off the goaltender, and that one was stopped at the near post. Eichel resets it near point. McNabb, he'll fling it off the end boards to the far corner. Dorofeev wins the battle. To the slot he goes. He's broken up. Dorofeev on a mission on the shift. And the puck finally comes out to center ice.
2: That first chance he had, Johnny, was a one-handed sweeper. And just missed the far side. A reverse hit below the goal line. Beautifully done by Jordan Staal on Ivan Barbashev.
1: Now Carter Hart will handle the puck in back of his own goal down to our right. They start a breakout to the Golden Knights. They clear it back in the Carolina zone. Nick Dowd in first. Off the back of the goal with a slot pass. It's a flex far side. Jankowski attempting to get it out to the neutral zone near side red line. It's forged in right wing side over the line. Carrier busting in. He'll circle to the far side with it. He's checked by Kolesar, and help comes from Nick Dowd. And Vegas gets out a dodge and they dump it in. Nikishin on it for Carolina. A far side rim comes all the way back in the Vegas zone. This is icing.
2: They're keeping the game pretty simple right now, that being the Vegas Golden Knights. They realize that east-west plays were not working in period one. Unless it's 110%, you make it. But pucks getting in deep, and they're forcing Carolina to turn and go get pucks below the goal line, and it's working to their advantage.
1: William Karlsson, the 35th goal of his playoff career, the second of this postseason for Marner and Howden at 4:35, 3-2 Vegas. Second period play, Howden right on it. He'll cycle out far side. Rasmus Anderson all alone. Marner! Maybe Anderson got a piece of it. A penalty upcoming here against Carolina. Long change for Hart. Six skaters get out there for John Tortorella. Rasmus Anderson on the far wall. Forges in at the hash. A handoff, Marner. Hannafin in the slot. Near side at the point, Eichel. Far side reset by Karlsson. Marner sends it to the center point, Anderson. Near point, Noah Hannafin to the goal line for Eichel. To the near hash mark, he'll scan the coverage. Hannafin, a one-timer up top, is blocked. It deflects to the near boards. Now to the corner. Reset by Eichel to the near hash. Marner in front. Beautiful pass for Howden. It's blocked. And finally, play is blown dead on the hooking call with 12:14 left in the second period.
3: Carolina's got a Marner for a hook.
1: So the penalty assessed against Carolina's Mark Jankowski. And as I said, 12:14 left to go in the second period. Vegas.

0: Colors and Madonna's Vogue.
1: A fresh wave of Islanders is moving into the villa.
0: I got a text. Season 8 of Love Island USA is now streaming on Peacock. The companion series After Sun returns June 13th.
2: The days we left behind.
0: Paul McCartney just released a new album, but as he turns 84 on June 18th, does the Beatles legend see himself continuing to record and tour in the coming years? Here's what he told the British publication NME.
3: I don't know. I never know, you know.
0: Mike Dubusky, ABC News.
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6: 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Power play number one for the Vegas Golden Knights. Face-off win, Hurdle. Near point, Marner. Five forwards for Vegas on the power play. Near flank, Stone in front, fanned on by Hurdle. He's converged on, and the Canes get a clear early thanks to Jordan Martineau. Carolina's penalty kill has been absolutely incredible in the postseason. They were great in the regular season, well over 90% overall and at home. In the zone now, it's shoved in by Mark Stone. Right wing side to the corner, Eichel, he digs it out. Near hash mark, Dorofeev, who had 20 power play goals in the regular season. To the point, Marner. It goes center slot, handed off near side, Hurdle. Near hash mark, it's Jack Eichel. To the goal line for Stone, he'll walk it. A slot pass, deflects off a body. Hurdle stripped up, play continues. Stone, top of the near circle, Eichel. He'll look it over. Everything on the outskirts now to the bumper slot. Hurdle shot, swallowed up by Anderson. A turnaround wrister by Tomas Hurdle.
7: No, Vegas is doing what they want to do right now. They're working the penalty killers for Carolina. They're going down from the half wall down to the goal line near Mark Stone. They give it back to Eichel. Eichel looks for Hurdle. And Hurdle just not able to elevate that last chance on the near boards. Left wing side for Jack Eichel. He found Hurdle about 8 or 10 feet away from Freddie Anderson and didn't get a lot on it and didn't elevate it. But right now, Carolina needs a clear. They get one. But Vegas seems to have some confidence against this very, very good penalty-killing team, as you mentioned, Johnny.
6: John Walker sends it down. 52 seconds left on this power play for Vegas. 11:01 left, second period. 3-2 Golden Knights here in Game 1. Eichel gains entry on the left side over the line to Orfea for Eichel in tight. They'll hold on to it. Has a lane in front of shot. Anderson says no on Hurdle. Oh, a big stop by Freddie Anderson. Eichel's shot off the post. It caroms out. Now Dorofeev out of the far corner. Hurdle in back of the goal. He'll scan it. Near corner, it's Eichel. Center point, Marner. Wristing one. Turning his Hurdle. The outside, Dorofeev just wide. On a beautiful pass. And it comes out to center. Some great looks on the power play. 10 seconds left in it. Hurdle over the line. Pushes everybody back. Pushes the puck to the near corner. He's hit hard. Good hit by Walker. Eichel fumbles the puck in the slot. Marner near wall. Cycling out Stone. Far side, Anderson wristing one. Stopped by Freddie Anderson. Penalty is over. The Canes kill it. Just about halfway through game one. Vegas maintains a one-goal lead.
7: Boy, they survived that. That being Carolina. Outstanding power play for the Vegas Golden Knights. Nothing to show for it. But the momentum certainly has continued.
6: In the previous round, Montreal did not have any looks like that with their power play, right?
7: Not at all.
6: Carlson now moves it along out to center. Carolina rims it back in. A handle for Carter Hart in back of the goal. Handoff for Rasmus Anderson. No relation to the Carolina goaltender, Freddie. Now Gostisbehere out through center ice. Off the boards. All the way back. In the Vegas zone, far corner, Anderson, Rasmus Anderson. Well, tight turn away from Logan Stankoven's forechecking.
7: Hannafin near corner, through center by

0: Carlson picked off by McEachin. They play it through center. The Canes get it back as the crowd picks it up here at Lenovo Center. Far side, Hall with a weak shot wide. Far post of Hart. Left along the near boards, forging down Chatfield. He took a bump from Hannifin. Noah moves the puck in back of the goal for Anderson. Now Sissons has a wide open man. Carlson, great pass. Out to center, Barbashev over the line. He'll stick handle in on a forward, Jordan Martineau.
1: That play by Carlson out of the zone. The exit allowed Anderson and Hannifin to get off the ice. It was an extended shift. Huge play you picked up there, Johnny, by William Carlson.
0: Out of the corner, out of the scrum, down to our left. The Golden Knights get after it. Pry it out. Sissons had it. He lost it. Stripped. Dumped out through center ice by Svechnikov, but Vegas in possession again through center. At the logo, Carolina retakes it. Sean Walker dumps it in, and both teams in the process of a change here. With 8:15 left to go in the second period, 3-2 Vegas. Game number one. John Forslund, Eddie Olczyk, Billy Jaffe, and Raleigh. A stretch pass for Smith. Unattainable. They go near corner Carolina zone. Take a hitting wheel from Walker. Cole Smith grinding. He's a deadline acquisition from Nashville. Along the dashers, settled far corner by William Carrier. Carolina hit hard by Nick Dowd, and Carolina's back out through center ice. Miller at the line. Carrier back for Miller. Top of the circle. Some by play. And back up the play.
1: Walker and Smith.
0: Keep an eye on that. No calls are made by the veteran tandem of Rooney and McCauley. He's out through center. Cleared back in the Carolina zone. No icing.
1: Shots are now 14-12. Carolina.
0: So a quick turn of events here. An outstanding second period so far by Vegas. Hannifin can't clear center point. Miller. Shot taken. They score! It's Jordan Staal! DeAndre Miller keeps the zone. The captain gets it in the dead slot. And Carolina has tied game one.
1: A turnover by the Vegas Golden Knights. About 10 feet from their blue line. Puck's got to get out of the zone. The turnover by the former Carolina Hurricane defenseman Noah Hannifin. He tried to move this puck east-west. It wasn't there. It's kept in, and Jordan Staal, the captain, goes short side roof on Carter Hart, and threes are wild here in game one. And a big response by the Carolina Hurricanes after that penalty kill where they held on. And they're right back in this game.
0: At the age of 37, the motor still works very well for Jordan Staal. Third goal of the playoffs, 41st in his career. Puck is cleared back in the Vegas zone, far corner. Jordan Martin looking back at the goal. Ehlers tried to swing it in front. Near wall, zone kept by Chatfield. Staal in back of the goal, tries to wind out. He's hassled by McNabb. Barbashev will try to dump it out. Vegas loosely plays it again. And the Canes now tipping the scales, far corner. Staal rims it near side. Out of the corner, Barbashev, not out. Held in by Chatfield at the point. Cross ice, a tough pass to handle on a line change for Aho.
1: This is trouble here for Vegas. They got three times they weren't able to get it out. Finally, on the fourth time they did, they got to get Theodore McNabb off the ice. They're absolutely out of gas right now.
0: They're still out there. Shea Theodore, D to D in his own zone. McNabb near side, out to center with it. Flung along, and it goes off a stick out of play thanks to Tomas Hertl. So that'll break play with 6:17 left in the second period of game number one. The Vegas Golden Knights and the Carolina Hurricanes are tied at three. You're listening to the first game of the Stanley Cup Final on Sports USA.
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1: How about Jack Eichel? Become the fastest American-born player in NHL history. 50 career playoff assists in only 57 games. He just surpassed the outstanding player, Craig Janne, a long time in the National Hockey League, who did it in 61 games, Johnny. So pretty good company there by Jack Eichel.
0: What a great player in all three zones. Aho near point, Walker will swing at far point. Miller, wristing one, blocker save, Hart directed off the end boards. Hurdles on it. Tomas Hurdle, far side, gets help from Stone. Now Hanifin, who turned it over on the last goal. Far side it goes, flung in. On the target, caught by Freddie Anderson, by Colton Sissons, and that'll stop play. Jordan Staal, again, his third goal of the postseason from DeAndre Miller, and Jordan Martinook at 12:42 has tied it.
1: Now that was in a dead slot after the turnover. And it was a quick little wrister. Dylan Colgan, maybe a little bit of a flyby screen on Carter Hart, Johnny. But from the slot area, from about 16 feet out, you talk about a prime scoring chance. It was on a platter for him, and he went top shelf. Beautiful shot. Quick little wrist snap, pulled it into his body, left-handed shot, and went back the other way on the short side, stick side on Carter Hart.
0: Now Carolina crossing that Vegas line, broken up. William Carlson for Brett Howden. The puck deflects in the penalty box along the near side. That'll stop play. 5:33 left in the second period. When you look at the three goals that Carolina has scored, Eddie, and it's really in terms of Vegas self-inflicted wounds on all three goals.
1: All three goals. And regardless of what ends up happening in this game, I think it's pretty easy to look at the game tape after. I'm not sure if they use the VCR or VHS tape anymore, but you sit there and say, look, we eliminate two of the three, or one of the three, we win the game, or whatever ends up happening. So the game within the game, and when you make mistakes, you gotta learn from them. And then when you get the mistakes made by the other team, you got to take advantage. And that's what Carolina has done.
0: Taylor Hall with a shot, top of the far circle off the glass. I remember black and white game film. Now out to center. William Carlson over the line, near side. He'll dump it in.
1: Well, when you did the 1940 Rangers Stanley Cup winning team, I mean, that was
0: a great
1: impressive
0: moment. Through center, Stankoven over the line, wrapped up by McNabb, hunted down and checked into the far corner wall. Vegas will scamper out to center ice in the person of Dorofeev. To the far side, Barbashev over the line, right wing side, he'll dump it. And back of the goal, picked off by Walker, who utilized the far wall, overskated by Eichel, recaptured by Ehlers, and back out. Left to right, Walker across the line, right wing side, Stankoven, good stick, McNabb, and it goes out of play.
1: Did you use a headset back then, or were you?
0: We just screamed a lot.
1: Okay.
0: That's all we did.
1: Really?
0: We yelled.
1: Telephone?
0: And the people around the pond.
1: Telephone?
0: No. Just project your voice.
1: How about a fog one?
0: Like this.
1: Okay.
0: With 4:26 left to go in the second period of game number one, we're tied at 3. You're listening to the first game of the Stanley Cup Final on Sports USA. We'll be back after these local messages.
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11: 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The Knights have heart between the pipes. The Kings' offense has the spirit.
12: Backdoor, they score! That's hockey, baby! Shane Goss to spare! The Ghost appears!
11: It's Vegas at Carolina, Game 2, this Thursday, on your home for the Stanley Cup Final, Sports USA.
0: 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John Forslund, Eddie Olczyk, and Billy Jaffe back with you here in Raleigh. 3-3, late stages, second period, game one, Stanley Cup Final. Far flank, a shot taken by Sean Walker, denied by Carter Hart. Let's go down to Billy Jaffe.
13: You know, watching this period in the Vegas Golden Knights, for the most part, outside of that Hanifin turnover, really playing the game that they want, leads me to believe that this veteran team, a team that had 74 Stanley Cup game played coming into this one, compared to just 19 for Carolina, probably said in the locker room after the first end zone, Johnny, hey guys, no big deal. We didn't play well. We know it. We got to do better. And I guarantee you, you talk about Tortorella bringing the crew in the first period. I guarantee he didn't come in and yell at them or anything. He let the guys have the room in that period, Ed Zoll, and he let them lead by example with some of their leaders.
1: Yeah, he already, good point there, Billy. He already spoke what he did, and it worked. And look, let's just clean up, you know, this thing, that thing, and let's give ourselves a chance. Let's not beat ourselves in this second period. They've certainly done that.
0: Carolina left to right through center. Cross ice pass. Captured by Martinuk to the far corner. Stalls on it. His goal's just tied game one. Martinuk in back of the goal. Try to power out. Will we think it out of the near corner? Take it in back of the goal. Backhand to pass. A shot flung wide by Ehlers. Near point, Chatfield. Chatfield. Cross ice, beautiful pass. Martinuk raising metal. Maybe off the crossbar. We'll see now along the near side. Barbashev of Vegas back out to center. He'll flip a bouncer pass. Freddie Anderson. Slavin reverses it near corner for Jalen Chatfield. Slavin can't handle his pass. Vegas on it. In the slot, Carlson to the corner for Howden. Howden disrupted by Slavin. Stalls on it. Far hash mark in his own zone. Caroline out to center. Carried in the zone now. Powering in, lowering the shoulder. William Carey, a beautiful check. Lozon just lays him out. And it comes out to center ice. Now Nikishin back in control of it. Out to center ice. Through center, goes by Jeremy Lozon and all the way back. Carter Hart in the back of the net. Vegas right to left, starts a breakout. Howden in his own zone, near side neutral zone. At the red line, Lozon, he'll dump it in. All the way around, at the far hatch, Carlson to the slot. Hurdle shot, good stick. Disrupted on the play by Jankowski. And it comes out to center ice. Carolina on the march. Right wing side over the line. Jarvis in tight to the slot. Off the stick of Hurdle. Pass intended for Goss to spare. And it comes out to center.
1: Got to shoot that puck if you're Jarvis. He was about 20 feet from the net and looked past the whole way. You got to be selfish there, especially late in the period. The light was so green there, Johnny, and he deferred and the play exploded.
0: Through center ice, it's cleared along. Maybe a break in. Aho on his back end. He goes forehand and shovels high.
1: Aho got in behind because it was a late change by Carolina. Vegas Golden Knights defenseman didn't see him and just airmailed that puck into the netting.
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1: Do I get that opportunity to name our defender of the game?
0: You do. That's a distinction for you.
1: It's a distinction?
0: Yes.
1: Okay.
0: It's an Edzo distinction. There's a few of those.
1: All right.
0: Starts early in the morning.
1: You're not saying extinction.
0: No. I didn't say that. Now, distinction. Now, out of the corner. Depends on, you know, enunciation. Along the boards. Svechnikov overskates it out to center. Jailbreak Carolina. Right wing. Aho over the line. The swoop far side. Drop it off. They pass it across for Svechnikov. Good pass by Walker. But fanning on it was Andre Svechnikov. And it comes out to center. Walker's on it for Carolina. He'll rim it by heart to the near side. But the play is offside. With a 1:46 left to go in the second period.
1: Well, Sebastian Aho shot out of a cannon. Getting this puck through the neutral zone, knifing through. He actually dropped that puck to Jarvis, and then Jarvis with the bullet pass over to Svechnikov. No chance for him to handle that. I think if you're playing with Seth Jarvis right now there, Johnny, I think he'd get in his ear and say, no more passing. Shoot the puck.
0: And they're going to need those guys, right? Aho, Svechnikov, Jarvis, they've had a quiet playoff.
1: And Coach Rod Brindamore talked about them specifically, is that we're going to need them to get on the court.
0: Right. Neutral zone draw. Martinuk just shoving down Jeremy Lauzon. It comes out through center.
1: That puck hit Lauzon right in the face.
0: Through center. Stall. Hassled by Dorofeev.
1: He's trying to get off the ice, Johnny, and then he thought better of it late in the period here.
0: Under 90 seconds left. A tripping call along the near side as Vegas gained entry. Jalen Chatfield will take a seat as he tripped up Ivan Barbashev. Vegas back to the power play.
1: Great pressure there by Barbashev.
14: Carolina number 5, 2 minutes tripping.
1: Thank you, referee Chris Rooney. As Chatfield tried to make the play right at the blue line. Left wing boards of the Vegas Golden Knights in the second period, and Chatfield passed it right into Barbashev, and looked like he's going to get a clear break, at least make a play in the offensive zone, and Chatfield upended him. So this power play didn't have anything good. It didn't score in the first, Johnny, but looked really good overall.
0: They had two shots, but to your point, they had great looks. Here they go again. 1:25 left in the second period, tied at 3, game 1. Near circle draw, Hurdle, Stone, Eichel, Marner, Dorofeev. That's the power play. The Canes get it out through center. Loose puck. Martinuk was taken down. The unpaid officials don't like it in Raleigh. We play on.
1: A little bit of a partial sell there by Martinuk.
0: Marner walks in. Center point. Near hash mark. Tries to set it up on the power play to the goal line. Hurdle. Backhand pass near hash. Marner, center point. Eichel walking downhill. A shot off bodies wide. Out of the corner now. Dorofeev resets it. Now Eichel in control of it. Dorofeev to the slot. High slot. Top of the circle. Hurdle. Center point settled by Marner. He'll move it. Dorofeev. Marner. One-timer. Off the glass. 39 seconds left in the period. 1:12 left in the power play. Game tied at 3. Hurdle near hash mark. Wins the battle from Stahl. Walked by Marner to the high slot. All the way across near side. Eichel. Eichel up top for Marner. Far side door. Dorofeev shut down by Freddie Anderson on both knees for the pad save. The Canes clear it out. 18 seconds left in the period. Net off the pegs. And back of Freddie Anderson. So they stop play.
1: I think the faceoff's going to come outside here, Johnny. Vegas would love to face off to be in the offensive zone, but referee Chris Rooney having a conversation with Mark Stone. The shot by Jack Eichel maybe got a little bit of iron in behind Freddie Anderson and on the glove side, and Jacob Slavin got tangled up with Mark Stone, and Slavin goes knuckles down to the ice there after Stone falls easily into the net.
0: And because of that, the faceoff is outside the blue line on the near side.
1: I would say I could easily see it the other way, too.
0: So could I.
1: Yeah. So yeah. Referee Wes McCauley was over talking to Rod Brindamore, head coach of the Carolina Hurricanes, after the this last little delay.
0: Like the two best teams, the best officials earn this opportunity in the final. 12 seconds left in the second period, tied at 3. Power play breakout. Rasmus Anderson rims it far to near side. 4 seconds left to the slot. Turnaround shot wide by Anderson. 1 second left in the final hole.

0: blocked out in front, 3-3 after two.
1: Rasmus Anderson, if he would have seen Brett Howden, he was wide open to his right when he spun around and got that puck on the left side of the ice with time expiring. It's clock management. You think you know how much time you have. You always want to try to get it to the net, but there was time if he did. He had a wide open net if he would have found him. Good period for the Vegas Golden Knights. Much better than period one.
0: At the end of two periods, the Vegas Golden Knights, the Carolina Hurricanes in game one are tied at three. Coming up next, Rob Brinder has the intermission report. 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
10: Rob Brunder at the Sports USA studios. They are in the second intermission in Raleigh. It's the Hurricanes 3 and the Golden Knights 3. And if the first two periods of this game are any indication of how this series is going to play out, we are all in for quite a treat. Let's take a listen back to the highlights from the second period. Vegas was down 2-1. It didn't take them long to get even.
0: Jacob Slavin in back of Freddie Anderson tries to clear it far side. Barbashev is steal. He sets up Eichel on the right wing. A shot, a zinger to the near corner, just wide, and it's held in. Now Barbashev with a shot. He scores! Eichel out of the corner. Ivan Barbashev in the dead slot. 19:30 left to go in the second period. This one 30 seconds into a period. The game is tied.
10: Sixth of the playoffs for Ivan Barbashev, 30 seconds into period number two from Eichel and McNabb, his 17th career playoff goal, and for Jack Eichel, his 17th assist of these playoffs, that's the most among all skaters. It was his 50th career playoff assist in only 57 playoff games. He is the fastest American-born player to reach the 50 assist mark in the playoffs. The game wouldn't stay tied for long. A little bit more than 4 minutes of game time later, William Karlsson gave Vegas the lead.
0: William Karlsson, Wild Bill, set up in the dead slot by Mitchell Marner, who picked up a loose puck off the draw in the far corner. And with 15:25 left in the second period, 3-2 Vegas.
10: Second of the playoffs for William Karlsson, 35th career playoff goal for the original Golden Knight from Marner and Howden, giving Vegas their first lead of the night, but the lead would only last a short time.
0: A quick turn of events here, an outstanding second period so far by Vegas. Hanifin can't clear center point. Miller, shot taken, he scores! It's Jordan!

0: DeAndre Miller keeps the zone. The captain gets it in the dead slot. And Carolina has tied game one.
1: Hurricanes captain Jordan Staal, third of the playoffs at 12:42 from Miller and Martinook, 41st career playoff goal, taking us to where we stand, 3-3 after two periods of play in Game 1. Coming up next, our Billy Jaffe is going to talk to Golden Knights forward Ivan Barbashev. He had one of the goals in period number 2. You do not want to miss it. You're listening to Game 1 of the Stanley Cup Final on Sports USA.
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1: 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Just a short time ago, our Billy Jaffe spoke to Golden Knights winger Ivan Barbashev.
9: All right, thanks very much, Ivan. All right, take me into the locker room after the first period. Just down by one goal, but at times vastly outplayed. What did you guys talk about and what changed early in the second?
10: Nothing much. We just had, I think we just needed to come down a little bit. Especially, I think a lot of guys did a really good job in the first period, but, I think our line with me, Jack, and Pav, not so much. I think we made some turnovers and... we just had to get better, and that's what we did in the second period.
9: You guys sure did, and your goal 30 seconds, it was an absolute rocket of a shot. Both your goals in that second period started below the goal line. That part of the game plan?
10: That's what we have to do. I think we've seen the first period, a lot of lines did a really good job just simply putting the puck in, and, especially in the second period, just get a deep play behind the net, and, try to create some chances.
9: All right, you've been using your shoulder pads. 7 hits. Thanks for joining us here in the second intermission. Okay,
10: thank you.
1: That's Golden Knights winger Ivan Barbashev with our Billy Jaffe. More of the intermission report is coming up next. After two periods of play, it's the Hurricanes 3 and the Golden Knights 3. You're listening to Game 1 of the Stanley Cup Final on Sports USA.
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1: 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Your score after two periods of play in Raleigh, it's the Hurricanes 3 and the Golden Knights 3. To recap the goal scoring, Nikolai Ehlers broke the ice in period number 1, 25 seconds in from Slavin and Chatfield. Ehlers then picked up his second of the period, sixth of the playoffs at 12:08. From Jalen Chatfield, 15th career playoff goal. It is his second multi-goal game in these playoffs and the fifth of his career. That made it 2-0 Carolina. Shea Theodore capped off the goal scoring in the first period. The Vegas defenseman with his fifth of the playoffs at 13:28 from McNabb and Smith, 22nd career playoff goal to make it a 2-1 game. In period number two, Ivan Barbashev got Vegas even 30 seconds in, his sixth of the playoffs from Eichel and McNabb. 17th career playoff goal. William Karlsson then gave Vegas a brief 3-2 advantage, his second of the postseason at 4:35 from Marner and Howden. 35th career playoff goal and his second in the last three games. It was the captain of the Hurricanes, Jordan Staal, who got them even at 12:42 of period number two. Third of the playoffs from Keandre Miller and Jordan Martinook. 41st career playoff goal, taking us to where we stand heading into period number three in game one with the game all square. Hurricanes 3, Golden Knights 3. Coming up after this, we're going to rejoin our John Forslund, Eddie Olczyk, and Billy Jaffe for the third period. You're listening to game one of the Stanley Cup Final on Sports USA.
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9: Sports USA, your home for the Stanley Cup Final, welcomes you back to Raleigh's Lenovo Center. Game one of the Stanley Cup Final. The Vegas Golden Knights, the Carolina Hurricanes tied at three as we get set for period three. John Forslund, Eddie Olczyk, Billy Jaffe back with you. It's time now for a stats report brought to you by eBay. eBay is home to millions of finds, and one becomes part of your story. From your favorite vintage band tee to the dream car you've been searching for, it's all there. eBay, things people love. Well, on the shot chart, Vegas outshot Carolina. They turned the tables in the second period, 11-4. But we've had an oddity in this game, early goals. It was Nikolai Ehlers scoring early, 25 seconds into period one. Ivan Barbashev scoring for Vegas, 30 seconds into period two. It's the first time in Stanley Cup final history that there has been a goal scored in the opening 30 seconds of both the first and the second period. Maybe we'll see something in the third period. Down to Billy Jaffe.
10: All right, thanks, Johnny. You know, one thing that just strikes me after watching these two very stark, contrasting periods, Carolina winning the first, Vegas winning the second, is how these two teams' styles, we knew it going in, but you're really evident now, Edzo and Johnny, how different they are. You've got a very fast, aggressive team in all, you know, zones of the ice. They play a man-to-man, Carolina does in their own zone, very aggressive, against a team that plays a zone defense in their own end and looks to grind teams more and looks to get after it. They've out-hit, Vegas has out-hit Carolina 27-18. It just, from the ice level, it's just very stark contrast, but yet, which one is more effective? I guess a seven-game series will be the one that gives us that answer.
9: And you're right, and that's a great point, Billy. It's interesting to see it because they're drastically different in some ways, and we'll see how it plays out, and the coaches will have a lot to do with it, right, in terms of how they adjust to each other. So we'll keep an eye on that. That should be great. As we get set for the start of this third period, deadlocked at three, it's Carolina, who has been perfect on home ice in the Stanley Cup playoffs, 6-0 until this point. Vegas has won six playoff games in a row, including a four-game sweep over Colorado to reach the Stanley Cup final. Vegas winning the Stanley Cup in 2023, and here in Raleigh, it's the first time in 20 years as the Carolina Hurricanes, coming off the lockout in 04-05, won the 06 Stanley Cup in a thrilling seven-game series over the Edmonton Oilers. The Canes will defend the goal down to our right here in the third period, clad in their home black sweaters. Vegas obviously left to right in the third period in front of Carter Hart. 16 shots total taken by Carolina on Carter Hart and 15 shots taken by Vegas on Freddie Anderson, who has been absolutely stellar in these playoffs. Little ice repair down to our left along the end boards to the right of Hart. Linesman Matt McPherson taking care of that. He's working tonight with Devin Berg and Chris Rooney and Wes McCauley, a veteran core of four working this game. So the opening faceoff of the third period, Jordan Staal, whose goal in the second period had tied the game at three, opposed by Tomas Hertl. And we'll see where game one goes from here. The puck is down. Play is underway. Carter Hart, a mishandle in back of the goal on a rim. Near wall, stalls on it for Carolina at the hash mark. He'll pull up. He's defended on the play by Mitch Marner. Vegas starting this third period on the power play. 18 seconds left in it. Time for a final rush. Jack Eichel out to center ice. He'll gain the zone far side. At the point, hailed in by Hertl. Near side to Orfeev. A shot sizzles wide on the glove side of Freddie Anderson. Vegas reestablishes near point Theodore. Near hash mark, it's bumped along by Dorofeev. Mark Stone in back of the goal, separated from the puck by Sean Walker. Loose along the near boards, a pinch by Chatfield. Hertl now tries to win the battle from him. Even terms on the ice, even terms where it counts. Hertl swings it in front to Dorofeev off a stick. Plung high on a tip by William Karlsson, who had Anderson dead to rights.
11: Boy, Freddie Anderson really read that well, moving.

0: left to right.
1: Out of the near corner. Vegas grinding out, hurdle in front, unattainable for William Carlson, who has a goal tonight. A pinch by McNabb, far hash mark. Carlson tied up, he's pestered. And it's broken up by Walker, not out. Held in center point, Theodore, wrist shot wide. Scrambling is Anderson, Chatfield. Far point, can't get it out. McNabb near side, Theodore to the slot in front. They score! That's hockey, baby! What a setup! Beautiful setup by Shea Theodore. And getting to it is Brett Howden for his 11th goal of the Stanley Cup playoffs, and Vegas up by one.
0: What a start to this third period, just like the start that they had in the second. What a move by Shea Theodore, about 15 feet inside the offensive blue line. He held on to this puck, he faked the shot, he faked outside, he goes inside. It ended up being defenseman Sean Walker that was well out, trying to defend Theodore, and then Howden somehow did. He got a stick on it and deflected it in to the back of the net, and it's a 4-3 lead for the Golden Knights.
1: Some Howden, you are priceless. Edzo has come equipped to play here tonight. Now it's cleared in. 18:32 left in regulation. A quick shot off the draw. Hart says no. Eric Robinson, dead slot. Near point, Gostisbehere. Carolina looking to respond here. Fed in by Gostisbehere to the near corner. Back of the goal. William Carrier for Carolina. Far point it goes. Nikishin. They'll angle a pass and back of the goal for Robinson. Slot pass denied. Broken up beautifully by Noah Hannafin, who sets up Rasmus Anderson, and he'll lug it out. Near side through center. Chip in charge by Cole Smith. Nikishin in back of his own goal, down to our right. Carolina starts a breakout. Pitched out, swatted at by Robinson, checked on the play by Dowd, and it goes far side in front of that Kane bench. Recoiling is Aho. Strip broken up, Dorofeev turned out by Freddie Anderson. Mark that one. Big stop by Carolina's goaltender, Barbashev, just by Eichel in the slot. Near side, Theodore, his shot is blocked. In back of the goal, Ivan Barbashev to the far side. To the near corner. Good hustle by Jack Eichel. He's got the puck. He'll walk it in back of the goal. He shakes free of DeAndre Miller. Lays it back. Broken up by Jarvis. Two on two. He and Svechnikov. They crisscross. Near wing Jarvis in the zone. Great stick play. Great defensive play by Shea Theodore. And the puck is cleared out to center ice. Batted down with a high stick so we get a stoppage.
0: Well, the one thing that Carolina is realizing quickly, for the first time in these playoffs, they're being outplayed at times in the game. They haven't had a lot of adversity in these playoffs, and you could tell at times they're scrambling, which they're usually the team that the so-called Jimmy Choo is on the other foot. And Vegas, when they get going and they get steamrolling, man, oh man, they can get it going in the offensive zone.
1: So Brett Howden, with his 11th goal of the playoffs, he had 12 goals in the regular season. From Shea Theodore and Braden McNabb at 1:21. Vegas back on top. Anderson, a wrap chance, stopped. And the rebound flung wide by Brett Howden. William Carlson near side. Cycles the puck to the near corner for Howden. He'll grind out again to the near hash. Give it to Anderson. It's tipped, knocked down in front, and battling for ice there. On a tie-up was Marner. Out to center. Caroline on the gallop now. Far wing, right wing side, Hall, and back of the goal, Stankoven. To a vacated shot taken here by Miller up top. That goes high off the glass. Near point, Miller. He's in control of it. He'll wind it along. Collected by Hall. Hall plays it outside the blue line. Forced out by Marner. And a reset for Carolina. Slavin as they get onside. Near side over the line in the zone. Crisscrossing now with Blake. Slavin attempting to get it back. Blake goes deep. Stankoven in back of the goal. Right-handed shot. Holding onto it. He'll kick it to the far corner. In the slot. Blake a shot. Great stop. Bad save. Carter Hart. Now the puck is dumped out of play by Slavin off a stick. Let's go down to Billy Jaffe.
2: Thanks, Johnny. Hey, that last shift by Vegas, that long cycle where they get the opportunity. That is the kind of shift that breaks down the aggressive man-to-man defense, Edzo, from the Carolina Hurricanes. It can be relentless. It can be very stifling, the man-to-man. But on the other hand, if you miss one assignment, right, that's when opportunities happen. And that's the kind of grind game that Vegas wants to do.
1: 16:03 left in this third period.
0: Weren't the shots at one time 14-3 or 13-3 at
1: yes.
0: one point?
1: Yes.
0: Vegas. Right now, Vegas got 19.
1: That's right.
0: And Carolina has 18. So that means they have a one-shot lead there, Johnny, so far.
1: Write that down.
0: Okay.
1: No calculator.
0: I got my crayons going. Yeah, you got the abacus. Those. I got the calculator.
1: That's all we need, right?
0: Billy's going to ask IA on his phone there and see what that comes up with.
1: Billy's got all the gadgets.
0: Is it IA or AI? I'm sorry.
1: AI.
0: I'm sorry.
1: That was IA. AI.
0: I thought there was only one AI. Practice?
1: The great Allen Iverson along the boards. That's another world, another sport, another time. Anyway, let's carry on. Out of the near corner in the Carolina zone down to our right. Sissons tied up by Jankowski. And now out of the pileup, Nikishin has it in back of the goal. The rookie clears it far wall. It comes all the way back in the Vegas zone. No icing. Theodore punished by William Carrier along the end boards. The Golden Knights get it out to center. Chipped in the zone by Stone. In the trapezoid, Anderson the goaltender. Played along the near side. Dowd tied up. And now Miller emerges with the puck, and Carolina's out right to left. Through center, the great skating of Ehlers. Right side, left side stall, a shot. Fought off by Hart. Off the corner glass in play. Ehlers in back of the goal. Feeds it, far point for Walker. Wrist shot off the blocker of Hart. Directed into the protective netting.
0: Where the Jordan stall chance. Carter Hart read that beautifully. The puck was on the right wing boards. It got passed all the way over by Nikolai Ehlers. What a beautiful backhand pass. Probably made a 64-foot pass right on the tape of Jordan Staal, but Carter Hart read it. And I think he was able to read it, Johnny, because the way that the puck was positioned on the stick of Nikolai Ehlers, left-handed shot coming down the right side of the ice, he's not a threat to shoot. So he can be on his way.
1: Yep.
0: To be able to make that save over on the other side. So he was already there once Staal got the puck. And I want to say nothing's easy in the National Hockey League, but he made it look easy on that save.
1: And that's how the goalies read shots, read plays, and they have to be able to do that.
0: Yeah, and when you look at me, I know when it's time I should just not talk and let you kind of do what you do so beautifully.
1: Whatever that is. Now Marner off the boards and out to center. People have been wondering for a long time. Aho now along the near side, cut off. Out into the slot alone. There's a chance for Marner. Rolls off his stick. Center point kept by Theodore. Off sticks and deep. Fought for in back of the goal. Carlson kicks it out. Chatfield gets it. It goes by Marner, and Carolina survives all of that. Jarvis, left wing side at the line, defended. Beautiful defense by Shea Theodore, who's had a great Stanley Cup playoff for the Vegas Golden Knights. McNabb takes a hit from Svechnikov, but delivers a clear with touch back in the Carolina zone. No icing. Changes for both teams.
0: Carolina would love to get that Aho line going. They did have a couple of good shifts late in the second period. But Rod Brindamore, as we mentioned earlier, talked about it in his press conference this morning. If Carolina is going to get to where they want to get to, he thinks that they need to get on the score sheet. And it's been a quiet
1: really
0: playoff
1: has.
0: For the Sebastian Aho line, along with Svechnikov and Jarvis.
1: I mean, it's not unusual, right, Eddie, that top players get canceled out and you see the bottom of the order come through. But at some point, the best players at this stage
0: find a way. Yeah, find a way.
1: And Vegas has had no problem with that.
0: No.
1: From their top end for the entire playoff. Just about 6 minutes gone in this third period. Off the draw, Jordan Staal feeds it in for Martinuk. He'll grind on Hanifin, two former teammates. Hanifin will get to it. Move the puck. Held in near point. Saddled along by Miller. Far side, Ehlers turning with it. It deflects to the slot.
0: Oh,
1: Anderson
0: what a high
1: hit hard. There. Jordan Staal coming up high on Rasmus Anderson.
0: There was a, Johnny, I think there was a delay of game here, closing the hand
1: that's
0: on the
1: what
0: puck.
1: It is.
0: It's going to be on Rasmus Anderson.
1: Wow.
0: He threw this puck out of the zone.
3: Vegas penalty number 4, 2 minutes closing his hand on the puck.
0: It was Jordan Martinuk, I believe, that went and took a run at Anderson. And unfortunately for him, the timing was the puck was up in the air. He got it, and he tried to throw it out of the zone. And that's what referee Chris Rooney made the call.
1: With 13:51 left in this third period, it's Vegas 4, Carolina 3. 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We'll be back after these local messages.
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0: Game one here in Raleigh, Stanley Cup Final, 13:51 left in regulation, 4-3, Vegas power play, Carolina, Rasmus Anderson, 2 minutes delay of game, closing his hand on the puck. Takes off in the near circle to the right of Carter Hart. Stahl, Aho, Svechnikov, Gostisbehere, and Jarvis for Carolina. A man up. Nick Dowd gets a loose puck and right up the gut, gets a clear to kill time early.
8: Beautiful job on one faceoff by the Vegas Golden Knights. A set play, a huge play. You kill off at least 20-25 seconds.
0: Now right to left, power play breakout for Carolina. Ehlers a going concern tonight. From the near corner, a tough pass for Aho at the far point, and the puck comes out to neutral ice. 30 seconds gone on the power play. 13:20 left in regulation. Carolina organizing their breakout through center. Near side, Svechnikov, a long pass out of the reach of Aho. He one arms it in, kicked out by Mozon, and it comes all the way back to the far point. Gostisbehere. Near side along the boards and downhill, Ehlers. Center point, Gostisbehere. Near side, Jarvis. A look it over. Gostisbehere and Jarvis play catch. Cross ice, a reset for Aho. High slot, Gostisbehere. Jarvis goes high with a wedge slapper, and it comes out to center.
8: Lozon had lost his stick. Howden gave him his stick. And then Howden went to the bench, and then Carolina took advantage and just missed.
0: Gostisbehere flings it in the near circle, encumbering Jarvis, broken up by Marner. He'll get out shorthanded. Eichel in possession, far side. Eichel takes it into the house, stopped by Freddie Anderson. He'll put it on a tee now for Ehlers. They start again. 34 seconds left in the power play. Vegas has four shorthanded goals in the postseason. Gostisbehere now moves it back. It's lugged out through center by Logan Stankoven. Over the red line, over the blue line, near side, Taylor Hall. He's checked on the play. Carlson gets the puck, and it's snapped out of the zone by Mark Stone.
8: So far, so good for the Vegas Golden Knights. It all started, Johnny, with that set faceoff play. Killed off a good 20-25 seconds, and Carolina has had a couple of looks, but nothing real solid.
0: Here comes Stankoven, center point to the outside. Blake back for Stankoven on the far flank. To the point it goes, Miller. Miller now holding on to it out of the box. Anderson, even terms. Walker, a screenshot blocked. Good block it was that time by Jay Theodore, and it comes out to center ice. Carolina back on it, 11:37 left in his third period. Along the near side boards, Blake with a stumble and a dump out by Vegas's Nick Dowd, and it comes all the way back in the Carolina zone. Walker. Miller, Keandre Miller, pestered on a back check through center by Sissons. He'll dump it in. It goes in back of Carter Hart. Perrier on the forecheck, all over Dylan Coughlin. Coughlin gets help from Sissons, and Vegas is back out to center ice, protecting a one-goal lead here in game one. Puck is cleared in for Dorofeev. He's sandwiched a bit by Chatfield and Martinuk. They go to the far corner. Barbashev tries to rescue the puck. Chatfield, firewall, Jankowski. They'll angle out of play.
8: It might be out of play here. I think that went into the crowd, John. This could be delay a game.
0: Good pickup, Edzo. Vegas wants a call. We'll see. The officials will talk about it. And it is. Or is it?

0: one on the power play. The opportunity to get some separation here in game one of the Stanley Cup final.
1: They kill a power play. Now it's on a platter as Vegas goes a man up. 10:48 left in regulation. 4-3 Golden Knights in game one. Shots are even at 19. Dorothea. Stick handles in the zone. Curls near hash. Far side pass picked off by Martinook. And he'll get it clear.
0: Dorothea trying to force something all the way over to Tomas Hertl. It wasn't there. Good read by Carolina.
1: 90 seconds left in the power play. Marner will quarterback his way out through the logo now. Eichel mid-ice over the line. To the far side he goes at the hash mark. He pulls up, sets up Hertl. Hertl to the far point. A backhand pass rejected by Jarvis. And it comes out to center. Round along. Carolina has scored one shorty in the postseason. Jalen Chatfield has it. Hertl hits a seam. He's in just wide. Fourth wide by Miller. A wrist shot. Just missing on the near side of Anderson, and now Carolina will get to it. Aho through center. Jarvis in the zone, pestered by Stone, and Jarvis will keep it deep.
0: Good recovery there by Stone and Eichel. Carolina was sniffing for a shorty.
1: 50 seconds left in the manpower advantage. Dead center, a steal by Jarvis. He walks in over the line. He's separated from the puck. Vegas back out. Far side over the line. Eichel. Eichel from the far wall. Waits for a change. He sets up William Karlsson. Winding out Barbashev, center point Theodore, pass rejected. Good play, Eric Robinson, out to center, then he's hounded, and going down in the process was Barbashev with no call.
0: Barbashev wanted a call, he's yelling at referee Chris Rooney behind the play.
1: 22 seconds left in the manpower advantage. Brett Howden slings it back for Karlsson. Moved along for Rasmus Anderson. He'll wind it. He's shoved down by Miller out of the far corner. Vegas now in possession. Howden is hounded on the play. And Walker with help up top from Martinook will get it out. And that'll do it. Jankowski, 2 seconds left. And the Caniacs will roar in approval.
0: What a huge penalty kill for the Carolina Hurricanes.
1: Out to center. No shots on the power play for Vegas. 8:55 left. Play is sent all the way down for icing with 8:46 left. Icing Vegas in a faceoff in their zone.
0: We say it often, Johnny. The game, the National Hockey League, it is about a game of momentum. And when you have it, how do you cash in? What do you do with it? And when you don't have it and it's against you, you got to stop it first. Yeah, you want to get it back on your side, but there's a lot of different ways to get that.
1: Right.
0: Well, you could argue right now, Carolina has got some momentum
1: right
0: after a huge penalty kill in game one of the Stanley Cup final when you're trailing. And now let's see if it feeds over into their 5-on-5 play.
1: Based off of the far circle down to our left, one by Vegas, but possession will go to Carolina near side. Gostis Bear, he scores! There you go, Edzo, you called it. The ghost reappears, Shane Gostis Bear, with a stinging wrister from just inside the near circle. 8:41 left. We're tied at 4.
0: The Vegas bench is absolutely up in arms. I don't know if it was because of the icing call. I would lean more that way. And then Carolina wins the faceoff. It was a scrambled play. Gostis Bear, instead of staying out at his blue line position, came down about 15 feet and fired one short side on Carter Hart. And this game is tied up at 4.
1: Wow. Icing is called here against Vegas right off the center ice draw. 8:34 left in regulation. Listen to this crowd.
0: Getting a couple of looks at the replay, I believe that the officials made the right call. Jeremy Lauzon did not get to the red line. He was the one that ended up icing the puck, and I think it was the right call. Now, obviously, Vegas sees it another way, and we got ourselves a tie game.
1: Gostis Bear, his third goal of the playoff, set up by Logan Stankoven at 11:19, is tied at Miller. Near point shot, pad save, Hart. Rebound in back of the goal. Anderson Rasmus moves it to the slot. A shot by Hall is blocked by Noah Hanifin. And the Golden Knights get out of dodge. They come out to center. Rasmus Anderson will bounce it by Freddie Anderson.
0: Now, who's got the momentum now? The home team.
1: The pendulum just going back.

0: back and forth, as it should be. If this is an indicator, this is going to be a great series. Now, in the center ice zone, Walker just inside his own line. D to D with Miller. He'll aerial flip a bouncer in on Hart. They blow it dead. With 7:49 left in this third period.
1: I think that was offside, Johnny, yeah. So we're going to take a break.
0: It was. Some confusion on the play, but that is exactly it. 7:49 left in regulation time. The Golden Knights, the Hurricanes, tied at 4. 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
0: 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Game one of this best of seven Stanley Cup final. Deadlocked at 4.
1: And also, too, Johnny, getting another replay look. I think another argument for Vegas on that icing call is they felt that Cole Smith won the race for the icing, and that's
0: right.
1: Why they kind of feel it would be negated. Now, getting a chance to see that look in the replay we just saw from our friends at ABC and ESPN, I think they might have had a beef.
0: Okay.
1: That Smith had won the foot race in order to negate the icing.
0: Okay.
1: So I'm sure that will, I'll just say, that'll be talked about post-game. There is no doubt about that.
0: Post-game, off day, the morning of game 2. And that will be Thursday night. Bob Brinder has a pregame show here on Sports USA at 7:30 Eastern Time. Martinuk with a chance, a wraparound bid. That was blocked in front. And now Carolina gets it again. Center point. Chatfield shot. Pawed down by Hart. Left in the near circle. Martinuk will fling it off the far wall. Ehlers, great hustle. He'll wind it up. Nikolai Ehlers near side with a wrister. Blocked in front. McNabb with the block. And the Golden Knights will get it out to center. Forked along to the red line for Jordan Staal. He'll dump it in. And Carolina will change. 13 minutes gone in this third period. Game 1 tied at 4. DeAndre Miller, D to D with Sean Walker. Through center, near side, over the line, Jarvis to the slot. It goes by Svechnikov to the far corner. To the point, Walker, a shot wide. And now, getting to it is Sissons. He'll dump it out to center for Mark Stone. Golfing at it, Sean Walker, hassled by Stone, a carry-in, hurdle. In front for Sissons, denied, and frozen by Freddie Anderson.
1: What a play by Mark Stone. Pressure on Sean Walker. Hurdle with great support, and then hurdle all the way over. Anderson moving right to left. Don't know if he got a lot on it, but enough with the pressure by Svechnikov on Sissons' back pocket. Don't know if it went off his stick or his skate. Haven't seen a clean look, but clearly a really good play all the way around by Vegas.
0: Near circle draw, Carolina possession, far side. Sissons all over his man. It's Jarvis. Puck is free. Aho gets to it. He'll carry the puck out to center. Sebastian Aho at the red line. Near side blue line, a pull-up. Svechnikov, sharp shot. Pad save, Hart. Directed near corner. And now Mark Stone is forechecked by Svechnikov. They jam it back of the goal. It pops out. Vegas under duress. They'll get to it. Flipped out of the zone by Hurdle. 14 minutes gone in this third period tie. Now to the far side in his own zone, Hanifin. Through center, he turns it over to Blake. Blake in the change gets to it. A backhander stopped. Caught by Carter Hart on a miscue.
1: Noah Hanifin trying to go through the middle of the ice. If you're going to do it, you better ice it, or it better be 20 feet high. He is another delivery right in the middle of the ice, and Carolina comes awfully close to taking a lead.
0: So with 5:49 left in the third period, we're tied at four. 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We'll be back after these local messages.
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11: 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The Kings' offense has the spirit.
12: 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The Ghost appears!
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0: 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John Forslund, Eddie Olchek, and Billy Jaffe back with you. Lenovo Center, Raleigh, Game 1, Stanley Cup Final. 5:49 left in regulation. Tied at 4. Near circle draw, down to our left. Vegas zone, Gostisbehere near point. He's just tied the game. He walks at center point, far side, a shot, blocked in front. Good bid that time by Nikishin. And it comes out through center and all the way back in the Kane zone. Gostisbehere back of the goal, throws on the brakes ahead of Nick Dowd and plays it along the far boards and out. Jankowski through the middle, shoved in the zone by Robinson. He'll get after it. Coughlin defending. He'll kick it out. Dylan Coughlin will to the far corner. Nick Dowd gets control. He'll flip it out for Kolesar, who's pestered at the red line by Nikishin. Now Kolesar will send it in for a line change. Rolled around to the near side. Carolina now starts a breakout right to left through center. It's by Robinson. He'll go off on a line change. McNabb out to center at the red line. Carlson. Pass on and off the stick. Recaptured by Howden. He'll dump it. Near corner, far side it goes. Martinuk is there for Carolina, supported by Slavin. Jacob Slavin flips it out to center ice. Puck rolls around at the line, defended by Theodore. Back out to the center zone. Vegas on the prowl here at the line, and Howden will recoil to the red line and start again as they regroup it back. 4:39 left in regulation, tied at 4. Howden will send it in for Vegas near corner. Dorofeev, fresh on a change, gets after it. Hassling Chatfield along the boards. He has the puck. Dorofeev turns a shot. Caught by Freddie Anderson.
1: Well, to the left of Freddie Anderson, Dorofeev and Eichel go to work. And with Dorofeev shooting this puck, Eichel came from below the goal line. He got bumped a little bit. And don't know if he made any contact with Anderson or not, but that's an excellent save with sticks and bodies right out in front.
0: Face off near circle, won by Eichel. Anderson near point, pad save. Anderson directed right to the near corner. Aho tries to move it. Rasmus Anderson, a pinch for Vegas. Along the near boards, out of the pileup. He's out to center, and Eichel can't get it deep. Miller through center, Aho center point over the line. Right side for Jarvis. Jarvis shot off Hanifin. Goes to the near corner at the hash. Miller off the pad of Hart. The rebound. Jarvis kicked out by Hart. And Vegas now can't get it out. It's held in by Aho. This game just swinging back and forth. Svechnikov, a heavy hit on Noah Hanifin. Along the far boards just inside the line. Aho down low. Jarvis a shot. What a save! Larcenas. What a stop by Carter Hart. Robbing Seth Jarvis for the top corner.
1: Well, this line has found its offensive game here in the third period. Aho, Svechnikov, and Jarvis. Beautiful pass by Aho, and a backhand pass from the goal line out, and he tries to go back and shoot the other way, and with a screen in front of the net, looking at the replay, Carter Hart watches his puck into his glove, and just beautifully done all the way around. The set offensive play, and then the great save, a huge save by Carter Hart.
0: 3:39 left in regulation. The Golden Knights get it out. Almost a breakaway for Sissons from Hurdle. Far corner Sissons. Carolina zone is by Hurdle in back of the goal. Get to it near corner. Cycle out to the slot. Sissons for Hurdle in front. He scores! In the dead slot, Tomas Hurdle. Set up beautifully by Colton Sissons on a cycle. 3:24 left in regulation. 5-4 Vegas.
1: How about Tomas Hurdle? In his playoff career, this is his 18th game one. He now has 9 goals in game ones of playoffs in the National Hockey League, and what a beautiful play. Sissons with a beautiful no-look backhand pass. Hurdle comes off the right wing boards. He's a left-handed shot. He gets an advantageous situation. He gets a step on Gostisbehere and goes stick side shelf on Freddie Anderson. And this game is 5-4.
0: Okay, 3:20 left in it. And a huge goal. Tomas Hurdle went through a long drought. Regular season, the beginning of the playoffs. And remember,
1: almost 30 games.
0: Yes, it was.
1: 29 games.
0: And remember, he had that huge goal in the game that Colorado had control of by 3 goals in the third game of the previous round. Vegas came all the way back with a heroic comeback in the second period. Hurdle with a huge goal, sealing that one. And now with 2:50 left in the third period, the Golden Knights lead by 1. We'll keep an eye on Freddie Anderson. Marner tries to clear it out. It deflects in back of Carter Hart to the far corner. Jeremy Lauzon will get to it out to center. It's William Carlson in front of the Canes bench at the blue line. He'll dump it in. Near side, Marner now retreats to the near point. Feeds it to open ice, far side in the Carolina zone. 2:25 left. Game number one, it's been a dandy. Now it's taken back here by Ehlers out of the corner. Forecheck by Marner. The jam, now a steal by Howden. Howden out of the corner, crunched on the play as he was separated from the puck. And now it's played along to Seth Jarvis, who winds it along. Ehlers had that separating check on Howden. Chatfield, far side at the red line, tries to go deep. Howden has the puck. They try and move along with 2:01 left in regulation. Anderson, for now, staying put. Freddie Anderson will put it on a tee in back of his own goal. The Canes will start a breakout inspired by the crowd. 1:49 left. There goes Anderson. Right to left come the Hurricanes through center. It's dumped all the way around near corner. Rasmus Anderson moves it far side. Jarvis to the point man. Walker. Walker to the wall. Carried in by Aho to the corner. It's Jarvis. 6 skaters out. Carolina. Errant pass. Aho. Intended for Walker. Comes all the way back in the Carolina zone. 1:25 left in regulation. Game number one. Right now, Tomas Hurdle has the difference-making goal. Keandre Miller out to center at the red line. A shoot-in near the far side to the corner. McNabb is on it first. He gets help from Theodore for the empty net just wide of the far post, icing Vegas.
1: You got a timeout if you want it, if you're Rod Brind'Amour. See if he gets the dry erase board out and gives his players an opportunity to breathe a little bit.
13: Tomas Hertl, his fourth goal of the postseason from Colton Sissons and Shea Theodore at 16:36. We'll get a timeout here for Carolina. Hertl recording his 32nd Stanley Cup playoff goal.
1: Brindamore has the dry erase board out for his team. Assistant coach Johnny Stevens, who runs the defense, has the dry erase board out for John Tortorella and the Vegas Golden Knights. So the reminders are, and they've gone through these situations on both sides hundreds and hundreds of times, it's just the reminders.
13: Yep.
1: And also what teams like to do when they get to this situation off of a set face-off play. So that's the reminders. Anything goes if you're Vegas. And for Carolina, you don't want to try to pass the puck into the back of the net. If there's a lane there, you want to get it towards the net. You have the extra attacker, but most importantly, you have the extra man out here. And if it's one of these tied-up face-offs, 50-50 puck, you have to find a way to get the puck and get into your offensive scheme.
13: Hertl has 8 points in his last eight games. 66 seconds left. Face-off down to our left, near circle. Stahl, Aho, Svechnikov, joined by Ehlers, Jarvis, and Gostisbehere. The six skaters out for Rod Brindamore. Nick Dowd, right-handed shot, taking the draw for Vegas on his power side. Kevin Berg, the linesman, now just situating the boys at the center ice, the face-off circle. Stahl and Dowd. More instruction. Dowd with his stick down. Stahl tries to outweight this. And a face-off possessed by Carolina near point, Jarvis. Wrist shot taken, blocked. The pinball's all the way back in the Carolina zone. Stone and Dowd attacking him. 55 seconds left here in game one. Vegas with a one-goal lead. Gostisbehere through center. Ehlers at the red line, detected by Cole Smith. Puck goes high. Pawed down by Smith. He'll carry in legally. He's hassled. Taken down by Stahl. Carolina's got the puck. Ehlers zings a pass. Choked off by Stone. Hacked along by Stahl. It goes deep. Hart in back of the goal on a tee for McNabb. Far side Stone. 32 seconds left. He gets support from William Carlson. The boys tie it up along the far wall. It's dug out. Carolina resets it. Near point, Gostisbehere. A shot swallowed up without rebound by Hart.
1: Where Carolina did a good job of keeping that play alive as Stone and Stahl come together. Jordan Stahl did not like Mark Stone giving him the business about 10 feet from the blue line, trying to get the puck out of the zone. And John Tortorella right now wanting a hurry-up face-off. You're not going to get it. Sometimes I do ponder why the face-offs become very slow towards the end of the game.
13: Yeah.
1: For both sides, but another huge face-off to the right of Carter Hart.
13: Okay, 22.3 seconds on the clock. Jordan Stahl and Colton Sissons this time. The face-off again, Carolina wins it. Stankoven fumbles it near point. He'll hunt it down at center. 16 seconds left. To the far boards now, curling Ehlers. Near side, Blake. He'll capture the puck to the slot. Broken up. McNabb's got it. Off the boards and out. Sending it all the way down. 6 seconds on the clock. Icing is called. 5.6 seconds remaining.
1: Well, two face-offs on that right face-off dot to Carter Hart. Carolina is one of both.
13: Same spot. 5.6 seconds left. Sissons for Vegas. Stahl for Carolina. Six skaters out. Vegas with a one-goal lead. Six are down. Face-off. Won by Carolina. Stankoven. One-timer. Nikishin wide. And Hart got a piece of it. 0.3 on the clock. And now zero. And the Vegas Golden Knights have picked up game one of the Stanley Cup Final.
1: Maybe some help from Mitch Marner there, Johnny, on the shot block. Set face-off play. Carolina did everything that you wanted. Just unfortunately for them, not able to tie this game up. What a great Stanley Cup Final Game 1.
13: What a game it was, and Tomas Hertl with the game-winning goal in the third period, breaking the 4-all tie, and the Golden Knights pick up a 5-4 win in Game 1 of the Stanley Cup Final. Tonight's defender of the game is sponsored by Navy Federal Credit Union, proudly serving all branches of the armed services. 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Our members are the mission.
1: Is that me?
14: That's you.
1: How about Shea Theodore?
13: Absolutely.
1: Did not get off to a great start. He got beat on the first goal of the game by Nikolai Ehlers. But he got the first goal of the game for Vegas, and then he made the great play to Brett Howden in the third period.
13: Yes.
1: So, to me, he was the difference maker. Not necessarily how you start, Johnny, but it's how you finish. And Jay Theodore did the job when his team needed him most.
13: And Mitch Marner, who leads the playoffs in scoring, yeah, did have the block.
1: He did, huh?
13: And it ricocheted around there at the tail end. On the shot taken by Alexander Nikishin in a sixth attacker situation, what a game. We're in for a treat if it holds up like this. So we'll be back with final thoughts. Once again, the final score in regulation. The Vegas Golden Knights 5, the Carolina Hurricanes 4. 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
3: John Forsland, Eddie Olczyk, Billy Jaffe back with you. Raleigh's Lenovo Center, Game 1 is in the books. And it's the Vegas Golden Knights on a goal by Tomas Hertl in the third period. They break a 4-all tie, win game one. Edsel, your thoughts on this one, the Vegas Golden Knights? It was a big storm by Carolina early in the game. They survived it and pull this one out.
5: I guess you can go in a couple of different directions. One, on a personal level, I thought this would be a lower-scoring type of series, a lower-scoring type of game. Now, I could argue that in game one, Vegas gave Carolina their first three goals of the game by not managing the puck. So those are the type of things that will get cleaned up, the experience aspect of it. But also, now you know your opponent. Now you know the strengths. Now you know the weaknesses. And in order to find a way to win hockey games, you got to maybe win when you don't have your best pitch. And I think for Vegas, they look at that and go, we were average at best defensively.
3: Yep.
5: But we still found a way to win a game. We know we're going to be better defensively. Now for Carolina, at times they were on their heels, which they haven't been all playoff. They have been dictating the majority of the terms. So for them, it's a schooling now to be able to find a way to get to their game and have and get greater separation instead of what they had in that first period. So I think there's lots to improve for both teams, but in the big picture, I would think it's going to settle in more so in game two, because I don't think you're going to see the glaring mistakes that we saw, especially by Vegas managing the puck or the lack thereof in the offensive part of their game.
3: Vegas has house money now with this game. Yeah. And as we get to the second game, you got to think from Carolina's side of things here, it's a must, right?
5: I would say a must in lowercase letters.
3: Okay.
5: I'm not going to say in, because we've seen them go on the road and play
3: great,
5: you know, really, really good road games and go into some tough barns and win. But the way that Vegas is going right now, and like I said, they did not have their fastball tonight, and they still found a way to win a game and score five goals against a team that is as good as any team defensively. So they got to feel good about themselves there, and then Carolina's going to look at it and go, wow, this is, you know. Now you got to really start thinking if you're Carolina. It's only one game. I get it. Carolina wins game two, and I still think it's a long series, but I think for them, our terrific stats man, Brandon Kahn, gave me this note here at the end of the game, Johnny, and I was taken back by it, to be honest with you. And I'm just going to read it verbatim if I have my right glasses on. Vegas became the first road team ever to stage a multi-goal comeback win in game one of a Stanley Cup final.
3: Really?
5: That's what I said.
3: Wow.
5: To myself. So they did something that we have not seen, and it's been pretty darn impressive the way that the Golden Knights have found their game here the last, this is seven in a row now, right?
3: That's right.
5: Seven wins in a row.
3: Seven in a row.
5: For the Vegas Golden Knights.
3: Lucky seven.
5: Great job by you, Johnny and Billy.
3: Best in the business, Edzo. Great job.
5: Love you. We'll see
3: you on Thursday. Our listeners know that.
5: Is that Thursday?
3: Great work.
5: Is that Thursday?
3: We'll be back here on Thursday. I believe the game is Thursday.
5: Okay,
3: I'm going to tell everybody now when the next game is, okay, before we say goodnight.
5: That's what we call a tease in the business, Johnny.
3: You're such a pro.
5: See?
3: You're the best. Oh, you're so good.
5: So are you, buddy.
3: Technically sound, flamboyant at times, outspoken when you need it, always has a decision.
5: Okay, all right, let's go. We're getting the cue to wrap it up.
3: We are done, folks. I want to thank everybody responsible for helping get this broadcast on the air. The executive producer of Sports USA is Larry Kahn. Producer and engineer here in Raleigh is Brian Neal. Our statistician, great work as always by Brandon Kahn. Studio engineer back at Sports USA Studios, Mike Martinez and Dan Lynch. Once again, the final score in regulation in Game 1. The Vegas Golden Knights 5, the Carolina Hurricanes 4. For Eddie Olczyk, Billy Jaffe, and our entire Sports USA crew, this is John Forslund. Game 2 of this series will be Thursday night at 7:30 Eastern, starting with Rob Brinder and the pregame show right here. 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
11: Rob Brinder at the Sports USA Studios. What a game tonight in Game 1 of the Stanley Cup Final in Raleigh. The Vegas Golden Knights take down the Hurricanes 5-4. They take away the home ice advantage right away in this series. They've won 7 consecutive games, and this was as exciting as any game that we have seen, not just from the Vegas Golden Knights, but from really any pair of teams throughout this postseason. Let's take a listen back to the highlights from tonight's game. It didn't take long at all for Nikolaj Ehlers to break the ice in the first period.
12: It is down. Sit back and enjoy the sounds of Game 1 of the Stanley Cup Final here on Sports USA. Near wall, neutral zone. The Golden Knights get to it. And Pavel Dorofeev will clear it down to Anderson in back of his own goal. Dorofeev, who's red hot with 10 goals, knocks it down along the near boards. Back to the near point, fished out. Nick Ehlers, 2-on-1 with Jordan Martinook. His shot, he scores! 25 seconds in, Nikolaj Ehlers. And the Carolina Hurricanes in Game 1 are off and running.
11: That's the third fastest goal ever to open up a Stanley Cup final. Incredible. Nikolaj Ehlers, 25 seconds into the first period, fifth of the playoffs from Slavin and Shadfield. That made it 1-0, and Ehlers would do it again.
12: All the way around for Dorofeev. He's tied up at the blue line by Nick Ehlers near side. It comes out to the center zone. Eichel goes across. Picked off by Chatfield. He springs Ehlers. All alone. He deeks. He scores! Nick Ehlers doubles down in game one. 7:52 left in period one. 2-0. Carolina.
11: Second of the period, sixth of the playoffs for Nikolaj Ehlers at 12:08 from Jalen Chatfield. 15th career playoff goal, his second multi-goal game in these playoffs, and the fifth of his career, making it 2-0 Carolina. The place was rocking at Lenovo Center. Everything was going in the Hurricanes' direction, but Vegas had an answer late in the first.
12: Our corner down to our right. McNabb has it through the blue, encumbering Nick Dowd near side, swept in by the back end of Theodore. Far corner, Cole Smith for Vegas to the point. McNabb near side, Theodore. They score! Kolesar out in front. And the big blast from the near point by Shea Theodore. 6:32 left in this first period. It's Shea Theodore's goal, and the Golden Knights cut the lead in half.
11: Veteran defenseman Shea Theodore's fifth of the playoffs at 13:28 a period number one from McNabb and Smith, his 22nd career playoff goal, and just the start of what was a huge night for Shea Theodore and, for that matter, Braden McNabb, the two veteran defensemen on this Golden Knights team. That was just such a massive goal for Vegas to get them on the board, to break the momentum, to silence the crowd for a little while, and to get them into the locker room with some momentum going in their direction. It was 2-1 at the end of one, and early in period number two, Vegas got even.
12: Jacob Slavin in back of Freddie Anderson tries to clear it far side. Barbashev a steal. He sets up Eichel on the right wing. A shot, a zinger to the near corner, just wide, and it's held in. Now Barbashev with a shot. He scores! Eichel out of the corner. Ivan Barbashev in the dead slot. 19:30 left to go in the second period. This one 30 seconds into a period. The game is tied.
11: Ivan Barbashev, sixth of the playoffs, 17th career playoff goal from Eichel and McNabb to even the score 2-2, only 30 seconds into period number two. And about 4 minutes of game time later, Vegas got the lead for the first time.
12: William Karlsson, Wild Bill, set up in the dead slot by Mitchell Marner, who picked up a loose puck off the draw in the far corner, and with 15:25 left in the second period, 3-2 Vegas.
11: Second of the playoffs for William Karlsson at 4:35 from Marner and Howden, 35th career playoff goal, his second in the last three games, giving Vegas a 3-2 lead. But of course, with the way this game played out, you knew the lead wasn't going to last.
12: A quick turn of events here, an outstanding second period so far by Vegas. Hanifin can't clear center point. Miller, shot taken. He score! It's Jordan Staal! DeAndre Miller keeps the zone. The captain gets it in the dead slot. And Carolina has tied game one.
11: Third of the playoffs for the captain, Jordan Staal, at 12:42 of period number two from Miller and Martinook, 41st career playoff goal. He had gone 16 years and 358 days since his last goal in the Stanley Cup final, and he gets one here. That, if you're curious, is the longest span between goals in a Stanley Cup final for any player in the history of the NHL. That tied up the score 3-3 early in the third. Vegas got the lead back.
12: And it's broken up by Walker, not out, held in center point. Theodore, wrist shot wide, scrambling is Anderson. Chatfield, far point, can't get it out. McNabb near side, Theodore to the slot in front. They score! That's hockey, baby! What a setup! Beautiful setup by Shea Theodore. And getting to it is Brett Howden for his 11th goal of the Stanley Cup playoffs. And Vegas up by one.
5: What a start to this third period, just like the start that they had in the second.
11: Brett Howden leads all skaters in this postseason with 11 goals. That one at 1:21 at period number three from Theodore and McNabb, his 20th career playoff goal to make it 4-3 Vegas. The lead would last only about 10 minutes of game time before Shane Gostisbehere got Carolina even again.
5: You could argue right now Carolina has got some momentum,
3: right,
5: after a huge penalty kill in game one of the Stanley Cup final when you're trailing. And now let's see if it feeds over into their five-on-five play.
12: Face off in the far circle down to our left, won by Vegas, but possession will go to Carolina near side. Gostisbehere, he scores! There you go, Edzo, you called it. The ghost reappears, Shane Gustisbehere, with a stinging wrister from just inside the near circle. 8:41 left. We're tied at four.
11: Shane Gustisbehere, third of the playoffs at 11:19 from Logan Stankoven, his eighth career playoff goal to even the score 4-4, which is where it would remain until 16:36 was off the clock in period number three, and Tomas Hertl, the veteran, gave Vegas the lead again.
12: The Golden Knights get it out, almost a breakaway for Sissons from Hertl. Far corner Sissons, Carolina zone, is by Hertl in back of the goal. Get to it near corner, cycle out to the slot. Sissons for Hertl in front. He scores! In the dead slot, Tomas Hertl. Set up beautifully by Colton Sissons on a cycle. 3:24 left in regulation. 5-4, Vegas.
11: Tomas Hertl at 16:36, fourth of the playoffs from Sissons and Theodore, his 32nd career playoff goal. He has 8 points in the last eight games, and that would hold up as the game winner. What a wild roller coaster ride of a game one in the Stanley Cup final. Vegas takes down Carolina. 5-4 was the final. That goal from Tomas Hertl is our highlight of the game. It's brought to you by Wrangler. Here's to the early risers, the go-getter. 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Wrangler for the ride of life. What a moment for Tomas Hertl. He's appearing in the Stanley Cup final for the second time in his career. He was with the San Jose Sharks. Third year of his career, got to go back about a decade ago now, when he was in the Stanley Cup final for the first time, and he's getting a second opportunity now, trying to win it for the first time, and he comes up with a game-winning goal in game one of the Cup final. Huge moment for Tomas Hertl. I mentioned a little while ago that the two veteran defensemen for Vegas were just huge in this game, and Shea Theodore and Braden McNabb. Theodore comes up with a goal in the first period, and then a pair of assists in the third. So he was huge, obviously, in terms of racking up points and being involved in the offense. And for Braden McNabb, three assists on the night. Those veteran defensemen, the original Golden Knights, coming up big. And you want to go back to another original Golden Knight, William Karlsson. Wild Bill with a goal in this game as well. So the veterans coming up big all night long for the Vegas Golden Knights. Another one of those veterans is center Jack Eichel. Picked up his 17th assist of these playoffs. It's his 50th career assist in the playoffs in 57 games, the fastest American-born player to reach 50 assists in the playoffs. And just a short time ago, he spoke to our Billy Jaffe.
13: All right, thanks a lot, Jack. Describe that game. It seemed to have wild mood swings in it. Had to have been fun to play in.
14: Yeah, it was back and forth. Obviously they got off to a really good start. I think a couple self-inflicted mistakes by us, and they were able to capitalize. They're really good in transition, and credit to the group, obviously coming back, stuck with it. Obviously we find a huge goal there at the end of the game, Tommy, with a heck of a play and a wonderful pass by Sis. So we've been a resilient group all year, and we pride ourselves on that.
13: Is it as simple as you guys just need to get the puck deep against them? They're such an effective team, as you said, off transition. It seemed like, what, four of your five goals basically come off of the cycle?
14: Yeah, I mean, give them credit. They're a good team. They're here for a reason, and they don't make it easy. So we know we're going to have to earn everything we get, and a lot of that's going to come off playing off the cycle.
13: Last thing, you guys saw an awful lot of the stall line. An awful lot. They were out there against you guys. A tough assignment, I think, for both you guys, but a fascinating matchup. What's it like to go against those guys?
14: Yeah, it's tough. Obviously, they're a heavy matchup team, so we know what our assignment is. And they got a few on us early. We were able to get that one back in the second. But, obviously just want to compete every shift and help our group as much as we can.
13: Congrats on the win. We'll see you game two.
14: Thanks, Billy.
11: That is Golden Knights superstar center Jack Eichel with our Billy Jaffe. Again, 17 assists now in these playoffs for Jack Eichel, the most among all skaters in this postseason. He has not been the elite goal scorer that we have seen throughout his career. He has only two goals so far in these playoffs, but he has been elite when it comes to setting up his teammates. And that's the role that he has played and played so well so far in these playoffs. And that's what it takes. You want to win a Stanley Cup. Sometimes your superstars have to sacrifice one area of their game to excel at another area that helps your team more. And that's what Jack Eichel has done so far. And for these Golden Knights, again, they take away the home ice advantage in this series with a 5-4 victory tonight in Raleigh. We will be back with you for Game 2 of the Stanley Cup Final on Thursday. Just like tonight, it will be a 7:30 Eastern Time pregame show start, with the puck drop set for just after 8 p.m. Eastern. Again, that is Game 2 of the Stanley Cup Final right here on Sports USA on Thursday. 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For John Forslund, Eddie Olczyk, and Billy Jaffe, I am Rob Brender. 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Vegas leads the Stanley Cup Final 1-0. You've been listening to Game 1 of the Stanley Cup Final on Sports USA. We will talk to you on Thursday. 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
1: We learned today, man, that the Philadelphia Eagles do not like A.J. Brown. Maybe some of you already predicted such a thing. I thought it was like an A.J. Brown and Jalen Hurts deal. Nah, man, everybody did not seem to be a fan of that dude in the locker room. I still think the trade for New England was a good one. For starters, he's going to be on good behavior joining a new team in New England. He gets to play with a quarterback in Drake May, who I think has a ceiling that is far superior than that of Jalen Hurts. He's a much more dynamic passer of the football. So I think A.J. Brown ultimately landed where he wanted to be. But I had a good deal of fun, let me tell you, reading and listening through a lot of the OTA clips from Philadelphia, and I was just waiting. Yeah, I was just waiting. All right, who's going to be the first one to defend A.J. Brown? And man, it did not come. All of these dudes were just like, yeah, we're glad he's gone. Oh, the drama was unnecessary. Yeah, we're glad he's gone. And there's some stuff that's been circulating online that suggested it was way more personal than that. There was stuff going on behind closed doors with the involvement of women. I don't know how much of that is true. I don't really care to get into the theatrics of the gossip that is that. I'm not going to pay too much attention to like Twitter rumors. Now, if TMZ catches something, maybe we can have that conversation. But Twitter rumors at this point are just Twitter rumors. But they don't seem to mind that he is gone, which is kind of crazy considering at his peak, he was legitimately a top five wide receiver in the sport. And offensively, they were playing their best level of offense when A.J. Brown was active and involved. But somewhere along the way, the relationship between receiver and quarterback went sour. Not new in Philadelphia. We all famously remember Terrell Owens doing sit-ups in his driveway after clashing with the coaching staff and Donovan McNabb and how nasty that relationship got 20-some-odd years ago. But there's something that happened between A.J. Brown and Jalen Hurts where it just didn't work anymore. And in a fashion that could only compare to that of Jimmy Butler, a day after this big trade happens, A.J. Brown's doing a sit-down interview with Maria Taylor, and she asked him to address the relationship between himself and now his former quarterback.
2: Nothing happened, you know. People just grew apart. Nothing happened between me and him or our families. You know, life happens, you know, and, you know, you just look up sometimes and you find yourself drifting away, you know, and that's fine. And I think both parties accepted that.
1: So A.J. Brown said there's nothing that happened. We just grew apart. And that, like, look, that is fair to a degree. That's fair in a sense. I don't believe that is what happened here. I do believe that there is something that happened. And maybe that something that A.J. Brown did not want to say was that A.J. Brown recognized what seemingly most people did around the league, at least in 2025, which is that Jalen Hurts was not playing quarterback at a high enough level to be successful. And if you are A.J. Brown and you want to win, you cannot win or you could not feel like you could win with a quarterback that could not go through his progressions at a high enough level, with a quarterback that did not really seem interested in throwing the football and pushing the football down the field. I'm fascinated by this face turn that Jalen Hurts has done because he was getting skewered all season last year because of this. Everybody knew it. It was embarrassing at times watching how boring and bland Philadelphia's offense was given the weapons, Hurts included, that they had on that offense. So maybe that's where they started to drift apart, and A.J. Brown is passionate about what he does and he wants to be successful. He's a wide receiver, so there's going to be a little bit of swagger that comes with the position. So maybe that is all that it was. But I happen to not feel that way. I mean, think about this, man. They spent 4 years together. And at one point, they were really, really close with one another. And now they're not close with one another. How much drifting apart can you do when you're still constantly around each other? Like, it's one thing if you drift apart with a coworker because the coworker might still work in the company, but she's now in a different division. He's now in a different division. They work on different floors. You don't see them nearly as much as you once did. Maybe you were cubicle mates or desk mates, and now all of a sudden they're on floor number three, you're on floor number two. Lunch times are different. You just don't see them, right? Like, that feels natural. You move apart at that because physically you are moving apart from one another. It's not like they didn't see each other. You're still going to meetings. You're still in the locker room together. You're still, you know, presumably around each other on a pretty consistent basis. If you went from a position where you were really, really close, I don't know that you were just going to naturally drift apart without something causing the rift to happen. That feels like something that's going to come out in a book from one of these guys or a book from someone inside the Eagles organization in a number of years. A tell-all book. What went wrong with Jalen Hurts and A.J. Brown? Well, I can tell you one of the things that might have gone wrong is that A.J. Brown never clearly wanted to be a member of the New England or the Philadelphia Eagles. His heart was always in New England. He told Maria Taylor that he's always been a Patriots fan, and it started because of a conversation or started because of a rug that was in A.J. Brown's house when they were doing the interview.
2: He came from Amazon a few years ago. You know, some things just never change. You know, this is my team. This is my team since I was a kid. So this is it.
1: I am always fascinated by, if you grow up watching football and you fall in love with a team, but then you play football and you play for a different team, do you still like the team that you grew up idolizing and watching? Clearly, A.J. Brown, the answer to that question is yes. I feel like this is not fake necessarily. I don't disagree with him that he is a Patriots fan. I have no reason to think that he's lying when he says that he's always been a Patriots fan. I do find it hard to believe that you would just have a Patriots rug in your place of living as you played for another team. That to me is odd. Like, I don't see that happening. This whole interview was designed, I think is the best word of putting it. It does give me flashbacks to Jimmy Butler with the Minnesota Timberwolves when Jimmy Butler was not thrilled with what was going on in Minnesota. This was years ago, almost probably 7 or 8 years ago now at this point. It's been so long. But he was not thrilled with what was going on in Minnesota. Didn't love how Karl Anthony Towns was playing. Felt him there. Didn't love how Andrew Wiggins was playing. And he walked in the practice, busted everybody's ass, talked hella smack in the process, and then left practice. Everyone got really upset after practice. They're talking about it. They flip on ESPN, and there's Jimmy Butler sitting on an interview with Rachel Nichols.

0: things to get off of his chest. And I kind of get why maybe they weren't a fan of him there in Philadelphia, because everyone that I heard today was like, yeah, we're okay. Like, we'll be fine. He's a good player, but we'll be fine. Jordan Mailata is on offensive tackle for Philadelphia, and he probably put it best. This is what he said about A.J. Brown no longer being a part of the team.
1: Thank God it's over. You know, it was the slow pain of just, is he in, is he out? That really wasn't our focus as a team, especially at the offense. Like, we got to keep these wheels moving. We got new guys coming in. We got rookies coming in. Now, again, we've got to build that culture. Continue the culture of the last 5 years that we've built. You know, can we bring these new guys along? Can we bring these young guys along? And so our job's already hard enough. And so the mindset of just pushing on. And
0: so that's how he feels about that. Thank God it is over. Yikes. That's not a good way of thinking about it. I mean, it's a good way if you're Philadelphia. Hey, like, we're done with this. Thank you. Goodbye. We can move on. You can move on. They were going to get asked about it until the end of the season, pretty much anyway, right? If he was still around, it was going to be a nonstop thing until the trade, maybe till the trade deadline. But then even in the postseason, you're still going to ask about it because, hey, how is the relationship? What is it like? All of these different things. And it would have been a very tough conversation to end up having. And it would have gotten really, really tiresome really, really quick if I was a member of the Philadelphia Eagles. I'm Denton Day. I'm sitting in for Linnell Willingham here on Westwood One Sports Night. 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From one receiver that got his new home, another receiver got the bag. I'll tell you who that is and why I was stunned by the deal that he got. It's Westwood One Sports Night. Don't go anywhere.
2: Myles Garrett has been traded to the Rams. The NFL Defensive Player of the Year joins league MVP Matthew Stafford. 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Can anyone knock off Myles Garrett and the Rams? 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
1: In about 30 minutes, Josh Graham's going to be with us. He was at Game 1, Stanley Cup playoff. Vegas takes down Carolina. Only the second loss of the postseason for Carolina. So that series 1-0 in favor of Vegas. You know what they say. Playoff series doesn't start until the road team gets a win. Well, I guess we are officially underway in the Stanley Cup final. Looking forward to that conversation. That'll be in about 30 minutes time. Phone line is always open, 310-840-4910. That's a talk and or a text line, so you can get at me there. We spent a lot of time talking about A.J. Brown. Philadelphia was very much ready to move past him, and everyone in that organization pretty much said today, hey, you know what, we're fine. We're good. We're moving on. We're thinking about 2026. He is not with us anymore. We don't really care about him. Johnny in Atlanta wants to weigh in on the A.J. Brown debacle and the departure from Philadelphia. Johnny, what's up, man?
2: Hey, what's going on? Hey, I'm starting to think all the receivers with initials, don't draft them. From T.O. to A.B. to A.J., man, they just call him to cause problems and get paid. I'm not surprised. So, to me, I really don't think it's a big deal that the Eagles moved on from him. I think his time is up. He's coming to the end, just like T.O., because he haven't did nothing since that first year with the Eagles. So it might be because he have a real good quarterback. So we'll see with the Patriots. But another thing, I want to talk about my boy Drake London. I think we overpaid for him. I think we gave him too much money. I think the money should have went to our offensive line. And I never see a receiver won a Super Bowl since last year. JNS was the only high-paid receiver that ever won a Super Bowl to me, in my opinion. But I don't hear what your take on it.
1: Oh, yeah, I was about to get there, Johnny, so I appreciate you doing my job for me because I wanted to talk about this Drake London thing. I know they overpaid him, but this is how contracts work in the NFL. You pay high market value, and then eventually that contract, by the end of it, is not considered that high market value anymore, right? Eventually, other guys are going to get paid that continue to push the price further and further. So in 2 or 3 years, you'll say, wow, you know, $35 million for a top-tier wide receiver is not the worst thing in the world. I don't know that anyone would confuse Drake London for a top-three receiver. In the NFL, he's getting paid like one. He got a four-year, $141 million contract from Atlanta with incentives that could take that up to $150 million. $100 million of that contract is guaranteed. That AAV puts him at $35.5 million behind only Jaxon Smith-Njigba and Ja'Marr Chase. So that's ahead of Justin Jefferson, who he's not better than. That's ahead of CeeDee Lamb, who he is not better than. Amon-Ra St. Brown, who he is not better than. I mean, maybe you could have a conversation about Drake London being a top 10 wide receiver. You know, if you wanted to have that dialogue, there's room for that. But he's certainly not a top 3 wide receiver. But this is just how the market dictates itself. If you get up for an extension at a really good time, you're going to get paid very, very handsomely, right? Not everyone is going to get the Jaxon Smith-Njigba contract. He's the highest paid receiver in the history of the NFL. Not everyone's going to get the Ja'Marr Chase contract, who was the highest paid receiver in the history of the NFL prior to the JSN contract. I was stunned that he did get more than Justin Jefferson. I thought that would have been a pretty easy cap for Atlanta to say, listen, bro, your numbers are fine. You're not Justin Jefferson level good. It is interesting, though, to break down and look at the numbers from Drake London. So when you get into these meetings and these negotiations and an agent is on one side and then the opposition, the team, is on the other side, it really is a battle of what is relevant. You're getting all of these things thrown from side to side as to what is the most important, right? And statistically speaking, if you're looking at totals, there's not a lot of totals that Drake London has put forth over four seasons as an NFL wide receiver that would suggest he is deserving of $141 million. He's had one season over 1,000 yards. He had about 1,200 yards that year, which I do feel like is important because in the year of our Lord 2026 or in the year of any year of our Lord where there were 17 NFL games played, 1,000 yards was really impressive when it was 12 games. It was still impressive when it was 14 games. Even to an extent, 16 games, you kind of get it. 1,000 yards over the course of 17 games is about 60 yards a game. And you love a guy that can get you 60 yards a game, but it does feel like we utilize that milestone of 1,000 yards in a season as this big grandiose thing when it's really not. 1,200 yards has become, as far as I'm concerned, kind of the new 1,000 yards. So what we considered the achievement of 1,000 yards in a 16-game or certainly a 14-game season, that now I place the weight on a 1,200-yard season, because to me that is more impressive because you're doing it at a much higher clip. So to only have one season over 1,000 yards if you're Drake London over the course of 4 years and then getting a contract that's worthy of $141 million is at best a little head-scratching from Atlanta. But the agent, what they're arguing is effectively, yeah, well, look at what he did when he was around, because he didn't have 1,000 yards in his final season or his most recent season in 2025, but he was really close. And why is that relevant? Because he only played 12 games. So he had 900 yards, 919 to be exact, but he only played in 12 of those games. So from an average standpoint, he was on pace to shatter that 1,200-yard mark. When he had 1,200 yards, he was averaging about 12.7 yards per reception. He had 100 receptions that year. He averaged 13.5 yards per reception on 68 catches in 2025. So that's one of those statistics that you're arguing and saying, yeah, he wasn't as healthy as we would have liked, but you saw that he came back because the injury took place towards the middle of the season. You saw that he came back and he was still performing at a high level. You look at the average. So if he did play a 17-game season or even a 16-game season, he would have been really, really successful and really, really productive in that time. This is why you should pay him the money that we are asking for, which is $141 million. And clearly, Atlanta looked at that and said, yeah, we understand. Now, they didn't have a whole lot of options. You can't let a player like Drake London go if you are the Falcons, because you know that he's good enough to compete at a high level. He's good enough to be a number one wide receiver somewhere else. And the worst thing that you can do is let that guy walk, understanding that he has the potential to be not just a legitimate number one wide receiver, but in the conversation for top 10. Maybe he even escalates into the conversation for top 7 if he has a good year in 2026. So you understand that he has that potential, and we're going to pay him for what we think he can do. Contracts in the NFL are not what you've done for me. They're what we think you can do, which means the agency side of things, they sat in a conference room or a Zoom or a Teams meeting, whatever the hell they negotiate on these days, but they sat in a room with the Falcons and the management and said, we think that he can project X, Y, and Z, and clearly they were in love with what they saw from that. I would point out that from a scoring production, he's been really good the past 2 years. Was not very good the first 2 years, but it's been really good the past 2 years. Now, admittedly, the first 2 years, the quarterback situation was not very good. It was never really good in Atlanta. I mean, at best, it was Kirk Cousins and Michael Penix. At worst, it was Desmond Ridder. There's not a lot of wide receivers in the NFL that are going to be putting up jaw-dropping numbers when Desmond Ridder and whoever the hell else was throwing to you in Atlanta. Now, with that said, their quarterback situation 2026 is not exactly a fun one. It's Michael Penix, who is now in pressure back against the wall mode, and it's Tua. Yay! I mean, you want to talk about a very weird selection of quarterbacks to throw you the football. At least Tua has shown that he can get a quality wide receiver the football. He did that for years in Miami with Tyreek Hill. Maybe there's something about both of those guys being left-handed that could be beneficial. I don't know. We're grasping at straws here because Michael Penix and Tua Tagovailoa is a very tough quarterback duo to swallow if you are Atlanta. They're such an odd team because they have Drake London, who's a good player on the outside. They have Bijan Robinson, who's one of the three best running backs in the world. And then your quarterback situation stinks. It's awful. Nobody really wants Tua in 2026, and most people have kind of set sail on Michael Penix at this point. I haven't. I still think there's something there. but he hasn't really shown a lot of it in the NFL. It would be nice if he started to show a lot of it in the NFL. He was so accurate when he was in college at Washington, and then that accuracy just has not transitioned into the NFL level. And you only get so many opportunities before eventually someone's going to go find somebody else that they feel like is more accurate. Atlanta is in a little bit of a hellhole right now, where they're at least trending in the direction of being this like weird middle team, because they're never going to be good enough to compete seriously for championships with those two guys at quarterback. But those two guys at quarterback are also probably just good enough to keep them out of the 2027 big-time quarterback sweepstakes in the NFL draft. It's quite literally one of the worst positions to find yourself in if you are a team in 2026. But I'm glad Drake London got the money that he felt and his agency felt that he deserved. So there is joy to be found in that one. We'll see what he does in 2026, man. I really would like to see him take that step into being a definitive top 10 wide receiver, but I need to see it for more than just 1 or 2 years. Let's really see it. You got that 4-year, 35.5 AAV, you're getting paid more than Justin Jefferson. I'm going to need you to get at least 1,300 yards. If you're healthy this entire season, I'm going to need you to get at least 1,300 yards. Josh Graham is going to join us in about 25 minutes live from Raleigh after game number 1 of the Stanley Cup Final. But coming up next, I think Aaron Donald is absolutely going to play in 2026. I'll tell you why. It's Westwood One Sports Night with Den Day.
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15: From ABC News, I'm Dave Packer. Six states went to the polls Tuesday, and those polls now closed in California, where voters are choosing a new governor, and it is close, with 47% of the expected vote Republican and former Fox News contributor Steve Hilton at 26.7%, Democrat and former HHS Secretary Javier Becerra at 26 percentage points, followed by billionaire and Democrat Tom Steyer, just shy of 20%.
16: The California governor's race, now the most expensive ever, at least for a primary. We're told $327 million spent on ad spending, but much of that is coming from billionaire Democrat Tom Steyer. He contributed $212 million of his own money to the campaign, and he spent at least $195 million on ads.
15: ABC's Alex Stone. A primary in Los Angeles for mayor with 45% of the expected vote. Incumbent Los Angeles Mayor Karen Bass leading with 37%, followed by former reality TV star Spencer Pratt, 30%, and Los Angeles City Council member Nathia Rahman at 20%. ABC News has projected that Rebecca Bennett will be the Democratic nominee for Congress in New Jersey's 7th District, and ABC News projects Dr. Adam Hamawi will win the Democratic primary in New Jersey's 12th.
17: Voters in New Jersey are just tired of these, politics of fear, racism, and anti-Muslim hate, and are ready to move forward. It's not going to work anymore.
15: He'll take on Republican Greg Milley in November. Back to California, police say one of the hostages being held by a suspect inside a Chase Bank has been released in Bakersfield, Sergeant Eric Celderon.
18: At this time, everybody else still remains in the building, and everybody else remains in good health. That is information I can't confirm. Beyond that, any other information I cannot confirm at this point.
15: U.S. Central Command confirming there was a second wave of Iranian drones that targeted U.S. bases in Kuwait, but, quote, failed to impact targets. You're listening to ABC News.
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15: The WHO says 1 month has passed without a reported death from the hantavirus outbreak on that cruise ship. The Trump administration is defending its plan to send Americans who may be exposed or infected with Ebola to a facility in Kenya. Dr. Mehmet Oz, head of the Medicare and Medicaid Services, says it's too far to transport someone sick back to the U.S.
2: Now, speak as a heart doctor. I want to take the patient to the OR that's right next door to the room they're sick in, not to the building next to them or to three buildings two blocks away, because that time is precious to us. You have a golden hour in many of these instances around trauma, but for illnesses, it's also relatively short.
15: The facility was blocked by a Kenyan court. Meta is expanding its teen accounts.
22: Teen accounts are coming to Meta's other two big platforms, Facebook and WhatsApp, later this year. It'll work pretty much the same as how teen accounts function on Instagram, making teenagers' accounts private and giving parents more control over what their kids see. It's also now going to start limiting how long teens spend looking at content related to certain topics like nutrition and weightlifting, which Meta says can be helpful on their own, but should be balanced with other types of content. Mike Dubusky, ABC News.
15: Radio has a fan of higher authority. Vatican Radio's representative to the European Broadcasting Union, Alessandro Gersatti, stresses the importance of radio, calling it essential in vehicles. He remarks as the union considers the Digital Networks Act, which aims to regulate digital communications. Dave Packer, ABC News.
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24: From ABC News, Wall Street Now. Markets stayed close to their records thanks to pulls by big tech. The Dow added 229 points. The Nasdaq gained 7. The S&P rose 13 points. Marvell Technology leaped 30% for its best day in 3 years after NVIDIA CEO Jensen Huang suggested at a conference that it could be the next trillion-dollar company. Generac climbed nearly 6% after saying it signed a deal to provide backup power generators to an unnamed data center operator. In the oil markets, prices rose again to claw back more of last week's slump. Brent crude climbed 1% to settle at $96 a barrel. Investment research company Morningstar is valuing SpaceX at $780 billion, less than half of what Elon Musk is targeting. The analyst says prospects for SpaceX's AI business, which includes Grok, are uncertain given competition from OpenAI and Anthropic. Michelle Franzen, ABC News.
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25: Westwood One presents America at Night. 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
8: It's Tuesday night. Let's jump right into it. A little bit later on in the show, our National Park Series continues. And did you know that there is a national park dedicated to the first ladies of the United States? We'll get into that in hour number two. And, of course, your open phones in hour number three. But this first hour, we're going to lead off with the Ebola outbreak spreading through the Democratic Republic of Congo. 321 cases, 166 more cases are suspected, 49 confirmed deaths. They're calling this one of the most deadliest outbreaks of Ebola. To talk about it is a woman who is well known. She has appeared in the Netflix documentary Pandemic, How to Prevent an Outbreak. She is also an infectious disease epidemiologist at the Harvard Belfour Center. Saira Madad, Dr. Saira Madad, welcome to America at Night. Thanks for joining us.
26: Thanks for having me on.
8: Let's first talk about the conditions in the Congo and the cultural issues when it comes to all this, because one of the hardest things, it seems, in treating this is a number of things going on in the Congo, and that is the lack of trust with the citizens and the government. Talk about that for a moment.
26: Yeah, absolutely. Well, I'll first start off by sharing that, you know, the Ebola outbreak remains quite serious. We're starting to get a bit of a clearer picture. You know, today the World Health Organization shared some great insights and lowered the case count because the suspected cases, which were a large number as testing continues, were found to not necessarily have Ebola, but malaria, typhoid, and other infectious diseases that's more endemic and prevalent in that area. So that's a bit of a good news, but this is not a victory lap. There's still a lot that has to be done, and there's multiple epicenters. And so what's complicating and challenging in this current outbreak is that there's, first, a lot of cross-border spread. There's lots of healthcare worker infections, which is extremely unfortunate and a huge red flag to many of us. And it's also happening in a conflict-affected region where you also have a humanitarian crisis unfolding among so many other complexities. You mentioned, and we'll talk about some of the traditional burial risks that is complicating the matter, because when we talk about Ebola, this is a high-consequence infectious disease, meaning that it has a high case fatality rate, so if you get it and dying is quite high. And one of the times you're most infectious is, unfortunately, when the individual has expired. Their blood is teeming, with the virus. And so when you have these burial practices of washing, kissing, holding the body, that is a potential means of transmitting the virus. And so there is that risk, of spread during traditional burials. And that's why you need to have dignified burials and have that conversation with the family and friends. So there's a lot of, deep challenges. And then you've mentioned, obviously, a lot of trust issues as well that's complicating the matter. So there's obviously a lot to talk about, but one of the things that I'll just quickly mention and then, happy to take additional questions is, this is not just a infectious disease response. This is a cultural and trust issue that's complicating this medical crisis. And so when you're looking at conflict and displacement coupled with poverty as well as past trauma, this is really causing this unfortunate outbreak just to continue on. So there's a lot that has to happen.
8: Yeah, I want to go back and just point out to what you mentioned. One of the cultural differences is during funerals in the Congo, it's a celebration of life, and they touch the body, they kiss the body, and you're saying that somebody who died of Ebola, that's when they're most infectious, and so the people, during the funerals, it is considered a super spreader event in a sense.
26: That's correct. So traditional burial rituals can become high-risk transmission events because, as I mentioned, they involve washing, touching, kissing, or preparing the body. And these rituals are deeply meaningful for family and friends. And so the response here has to really be trauma-informed and with compassion. You can't just dismiss and say, well, we're going to go ahead and bury this in a way that is safe. It really needs to be a dignified burial process. And the goal here is dignified burial and protecting families while respecting grief and faith and cultural practices. And this is a challenge outbreak after outbreak as it relates to Ebola. And that's where having community trust is just so, so important. And what you're seeing right now play out is that, there is that trust issue, which is becoming extremely challenging. That's, translating into family and friends even burning Ebola treatment centers because they're not getting their loved one who has expired back to them for the burial process that they prefer. And so having that trust, having that communication is so essential. And the most important thing is that this is a regional and community, solution. This is not, someone coming from overseas kind of dictating their response. This is very much boots on the ground, trusted messengers in their community that can have these conversations. And we obviously want to supplement that with international and regional support that's happening right now.
8: Doctor, you mentioned some of the aid workers are getting sick. How is that possible?
26: Yeah, so, Ebola is called a disease of compassion and caregiving because, when we talk about Ebola spreading, it is through close contact, through, bodily fluids or contaminated objects. And so when someone is giving care to an individual who's affected with Ebola, the chances of them getting exposed to those bodily fluids is quite high or contaminated surfaces, and then they get it. And so caregivers really have been one of the high-risk groups of getting Ebola, especially healthcare workers, right, because they're caring for these individuals. I want to also mention, females. If you look at the demographics of who gets Ebola more often in terms of gender, you're seeing females a lot of times get Ebola more often because they are the primary caregivers. And that really shows you why it's really important to not only have a trauma-informed care, but understand the statistics and the data behind, how is this spreading? And it's because we know this is a caregiving, it's a disease of also caregiving, you want to target that.
8: Dr. Syra Madad is with us, infectious disease epidemiologist at the Harvard Balfour Center. Doctor, the United States pulled out of the World Health Organization. We also defunded a lot of the USAID. How much of that pullback by the U.S. is hampering some of these efforts?
26: Yeah, well, I'll say I think two things can be true at the same time. One, the U.S. walking away from its responsibility from a global health security standpoint is deeply troubling, and certainly has added fuel to the fire in this outbreak. Had we continued to provide investment in global health security, ensuring that we have a good CDC workforce that is strong, we would have certainly been able to help in this outbreak much earlier, provide the support that they need. That's not to say we're not providing support now. You're hearing the United States government providing not just funding, but also backing up research and sending CDC staff boots on the ground, which is great. So two things could be true at the same time. We are providing support. There's a lot of great people working on the ground, a lot of these colleagues that I know myself, so I want to make sure that their service that they're providing on the international scale gets recognized. But at the same time, the federal government cutting back on the funding and the workforce here domestically and the funding internationally and these infrastructures that we need from a global health security standpoint is deeply troubling and has added to, unfortunately, the delay in this outbreak, not only being detected, but being able to contain it in a timely fashion.
8: Doctor, how worried are you that this is contained, could be contained, and how worried are you that it could spread to other countries?
26: It can absolutely be contained. We've seen multiple Ebola outbreaks happen before, and they've all been contained. And so this is not a matter of, can we contain it? It's a matter of how fast can we contain it? And that question relates to how fast can we pour in resources and support to the affected epicenters, not just saying, hey, we're going to close our borders. We're not going to let individuals back into this country. We want to actually support the response in the epicenters that are happening, as well as fortify, obviously, our response and preparedness measures. And so if we're able to provide that support and resources and the research, right, we want to make sure we have candidate vaccines and therapeutics available in this outbreak, which is happening. There's lots of research happening behind the scenes, but right now it's still true in public health bread and butter, which is testing, isolation, quarantine, healthcare services, supportive care. In the absence of these medical countermeasures, it's the true public health strategy that has worked outbreak after outbreak. So I'm confident that we will be able to get this contained. It's a matter of if and how is really up to us.
8: Doctor, talk about this strain, because this is a different or new strain of Ebola where there are no vaccines and no cures.
26: Yeah. So, when we talk about, Ebola virus disease, there are, six different types, if you will. Everything from Zaire, which is the more common one that we've seen in previous Ebola outbreaks, to the one we're facing today in the DRC and Uganda, which is the Bundibugyo virus, the Bundibugyo virus disease. And so when we talk about this particular Ebola virus, it's very similar to the other ones where the transmission is very similar, direct contact with blood or bodily fluids, contaminated surfaces. Symptoms are also very, very similar, can usually take anywhere from 2 to 21 days, oftentimes 8 to 10 days to become symptomatic. And the treatment here, unfortunately, compared to the other Ebola virus diseases like Zaire, we don't have any approved vaccines or medical countermeasures. But as I mentioned, there is a lot of funding happening, and there are a couple of really great candidate vaccines that are being explored. The issue is now, how fast can we have these candidate vaccines in the response to the current Ebola outbreak? And we're still months away. And as we know, people are getting infected, every day. People are dying every day. And so we need this right now, but it's not going to be available right away. There's still, a few months from now. So this is where we need to make sure we're providing good public health care, which is kind of our bread and butter here.
8: Doctor, how deadly is this Ebola strand? Can you survive? And do we have any idea what the success rate is? And are there any treatments that can make it easier?
26: Well, there is some, great news that has come out recently, which is that six individuals recently have recovered that have been infected with Ebola in this outbreak. So that goes to show you that, A, people can survive Ebola virus disease if they get early treatment and care, meaning they get supportive care in a healthcare facility. So when we talk about the case fatality rate, so the chance of somebody dying from the Bundibugyo virus if they get infected is anywhere from 30 to 50%. And that's where we want to make sure people people are connected with healthcare services, and they seek out, these Ebola treatment centers that are being stood up in the region across DRC and Uganda. But that's also where, you know, we're seeing that trust issue, right? If people don't trust the response, people don't trust the healthcare workers, or they don't believe that this is a real virus, they're not going to go and seek treatment. And that's where we really need to address the mis and disinformation that is happening and prevalent in those communities.
8: Dr. Syra Madad is with us. She is an infectious disease epidemiologist at the Harvard Belfort Center. You know, doctor, living through COVID-19, and you talk about trust issues and people not believing the government and people doing their own thing. There are a lot of similarities. If one doesn't have to look too far, there's a lot of similarities between some of the actions of the people of Congo and the United States, in that they don't believe the government, they do what they want to do, and the virus spread, COVID spread because of that, and it seems like Ebola spread because of that.
26: Yeah, you know, mis and disinformation is a huge public health challenge. In fact, I would call it a public health emergency as we talk about mis and disinformation. And we experience this here in the United States, as you've mentioned. We're seeing this play out in the Ebola outbreak happening right now. And this is where we really need to make sure we're constantly doing a great job and providing really good public health communication and science communication from trusted voices. And, you know, this shouldn't happen in the middle of a crisis. This is work that has to happen during peacetime, blue skies. When everything is going well, you want to hear from your public health officials, build that trust, maintain that trust, and make sure they understand that these healthcare institutions and these public health agencies are really here to help you and support you to really live your healthiest life possible here in the United States, as well as in other countries, you know, that continue to experience this. And this is an ongoing challenge for many of us. You know, I work in this field of healthcare and public health, and I constantly see mis and disinformation. We see travel 6 times faster than true factual evidence-based information. So we're often always behind the eight ball, and we're always trying to play catch up outbreak after outbreak. And we really need to really change up the way that we look at building trust in our communities, because this is, you know, an ongoing issue. And as we experience more outbreaks, potentially even more pandemics in the future, trust is really going to be the earthly's heel of our response here.
8: Dr. Syra Madad is with us, infectious disease epidemiologist at the Harvard Belfort Center. And if she sounds familiar, yeah, she was part of that Netflix Emmy-nominated docuseries, Pandemic, How to Prevent an Outbreak. Doctor, thank you for your information on a busy night. Thank you for your work, and we'll talk to you down the road.
26: Thank you for having me.
8: You got it. Interesting stuff. America at Night, we're just getting started. Back in a moment.
25: From the heart of America, this is America at Night with McGraw-Millhaven.
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8: All right. So we had a little bit of a technical glitch today. This morning, we were supposed to send out the barbecue rib recipe, and everything was according to plan. Here's what happened. Too many people signed up for the ribs recipe, and the system crashed. So we had to call in tech support. We finally got it fixed. And Alex was able to send it out at some point in the afternoon. So we apologize. Some people got a couple of I think it came in 3 or 4 different texts because it was so it wasn't long, but it was only so long and so many texts. So I think it was 3 or 4. Some got a couple texts. Some didn't get any. Some got 2 or 3. So we apologize, but we finally got the system upgraded and solved. But good problem to have. The system broke. So many people are getting the rib recipe, so that was really good. We're going to keep doing this. We had such fun doing it, and so many people enjoyed it. And so we're going to ask guests if they've got recipes or coupons, gift certificates, things like that. We'll be able to text out all that type of stuff. So all you have to do is to be part of the show and to be on our list, on our text list. All you have to do is text your name and number to 1-844-42-McGraw, 1-844-262-4729. Alex of the system will send you back a link. You follow the link, and then you are part of the show. You'll get our daily rundown each and every night. And, of course, from time to time, where we've got things from the National Park or chefs come in and got recipes and things like that, we will pass all of those things on to you guys as being a part of the show. So that's how that works. That's a pretty good deal. Stay right there, because next segment we're going to talk to a professor, a lawyer from Washington, D.C. Florida is the first state in the nation to sue OpenAI. And the argument is that they are causing damage to young children. There was a case where the victims of a shooting, the victims' families of a shooting, are suing OpenAI. But this is where a state, like the state went after the cigarettes, the tobaccos, right? Florida's going after OpenAI, saying, guess what, you people? You are detriment to society. So we'll talk about that coming up. And then next hour, it's National Park Day. It's in honor of the 250th anniversary. We every other week we check in with a national park, and this week's national park is the national park dedicated to the first ladies. I had no idea. We're going to find out together. So that's America at Night tonight. Thanks for staying up with us. We're back in a moment. Stay right there.

0: WKEAAM Honolulu.
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4: ABC News, I'm Dave Packer. Key Tuesday primary results coming in the race for California governor. 47% of the vote counted. Republican Steve Hilton leads 26.7%. Democrat Javier Bracea is close second with 25.9 percentage points. And Democrat Tom Steyer just shy of 20%. In the Los Angeles mayoral race, with 45% of the expected vote, incumbent Karen Bass leading with 37%. She's followed by Spencer Pratt at 30%. And L.A. City Council member Nithya Raman, 20%. Iowa, ABC News projecting Josh Turek wins the Democratic Senate primary, and we project he'll face Republican Representative Ashley Hinson. President Trump tapped mortgage chief Bill Pulte to become the next director of national intelligence. Democratic Senator Alyssa Slotkin slammed that pick.
5: He has no experience in national security, none. We're not even sure he has a security clearance or has ever held classified information.
4: This is ABC News.
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14: Hey, we've got some breaking news. The Supreme Court chimes in. It's not surprising, but it is breaking. I'll just toss it in here. The Alabama gerrymandered map, which they wanted to change, and a court said, sorry, this is not going to work. The Supreme Court has now trumped that, ruled that, and said that Alabama is now allowed to use the GOP-friendly House map. So the Supreme Court has spoken on the Alabama redistricting, and all systems go for the map that GOP wanted to use, apparently, in Alabama. That's the latest there. Also, today, or I should say yesterday, Florida's Attorney General filed a first in the nation.

0: to advocating for strict federal and state safety guardrails when it comes to artificial intelligence. Ricky Parikh joins us. Ricky, welcome to America at Night.
1: Thanks for having me.
0: Explain this lawsuit. What does it mean?
1: Yeah, it's pretty significant. Like you said, it's the first state enforcement action against an AI company. You know, to date, every prior lawsuit against OpenAI has been brought by private plaintiffs. So individual families who are seeking damages on behalf of their families who fell victim to these chatbots. But when a state attorney general files a lawsuit, that's the state exercising its authority on behalf of its residents. You know, the attorney general has subpoena power, investigative resources, and the
0: All right, we lost him. What happened? We lost him. We had him and we lost him. Here's what we'll do. I really was looking forward to it. Let me see if I can pause for a second and see if we can get him. Don't forget, text message is 1-844-2-McGraw. This is called a stall. 1-844-2-McGraw. 1-844-262-4729. This is the Four Corners. You're listening and all of a sudden the line goes blank. All right, we're getting him back here in a second. Policy Director at the Alliance for Secure AI, Ricky Parikh. I don't know what happened. You were in the middle of a brilliant point and technology.
1: Yeah, sorry about
0: for
1: that.
0: You. Yeah, no, go ahead. Yeah. Finish your thought.
1: Yeah, so as they're saying, the Attorney General has subpoena power and can seek systemic remedies. So they can get court orders or injunctions that can actually change how the product works for everyone. So it's a significant shift. So from the individual harm cases that the families are bringing to the state, basically saying that this product is a public safety concern. So significant change in Florida. The Florida Attorney General is taking a significant step that could lead to significant changes.
0: Do you see other states following suit and joining this lawsuit?
1: Yeah, potentially. I think the case that the Attorney General made in his complaint, it's pretty, he built the case against both the company and Sam Altman specifically about specific decisions and design choices that the company has made over the past 40 years that took it from, you know, a safety-focused nonprofit to an $850 billion company within 4 years. And he sort of documents the different decisions that the CEO made and this different marketing, the untruths that they've told through their marketing campaign that have led to serious cases of harm that are also documented in this complaint.
0: Yeah, so that's what the some of the victims' families are sort of bringing to, right, is that you hear these stories that a young person gets on there and all of a sudden the artificial intelligence, quote-unquote, leads them down a path of violence or harm to themselves and or others. And it seems like there aren't any guardrails to this artificial intelligence. Is that sort of what they're getting at?
1: Yeah, absolutely. So this particular model, this is GPT-4o, is really the model that's at the center of several cases brought by individuals' families. You know, at least 7 suicides, a mass killing event in British Columbia, and overdose deaths, and, you know, cases of psychological manipulation. And what the Attorney General is saying is that OpenAI was facing competitive pressure from Google in early 2024, and they really needed to release an updated model. And the complaint sort of documents from testimony from employees and from public statements that the CEO moved to launch the new model to beat Google to the market. And instead of doing months of safety testing that they usually require, they did a 1-week evaluation, rushed it to market, kind of overruled safety personnel who demanded more time, and put this in market. And the model that they put in market is one that has now been known to be highly sycophantic, so very flattering to the user. And that flattery is what led to further engagement, that led to people to pay for accounts to increase OpenAI's bottom line, and therefore led to profit, led to more profit margins over the safety concerns. And that's the pattern that I think the Attorney General in Florida and other attorney generals are really using against OpenAI and other tech companies out there, where this sort of consistent pattern to prioritize profit and engagement over safety has led to significant harm in the real world.
0: Ricky Parikh, there is a part of the

0: Let me get my facts right. Right, the Telecommunications Act of 1996 or something. That's Section 230 that shields some of these tech companies from some of the things that others post on their website. Does that affect this and/or shield OpenAI with this?
1: No, yeah. So that is the Communications DCP Act, which is Section 230 that provides platforms with liability protection. So basically immunity from prosecution for things that are posted by their users. What that only applies to social media platforms like YouTube and Facebook, where a user is posting content. That gives sort of, that allows for people to post whatever they want, without Facebook or Google being held accountable for that. That is sort of an outdated law that I think a lot of people, including myself, think have provided too much immunity and too much leeway to these companies to get away with things. But regardless, this is a different case. And I think what the Attorney General here is stating in this complaint is that ChatGPT is a product and subject to existing product liability laws, just like, you know, the toys that we buy at the store or the cars that we buy at the dealer. They are products that their manufacturers are required to make safe for the public before they're made available. And if their products cause harm, much like a car, if the brakes don't work, or a toy, if it starts smoking or malfunctioning, the manufacturer is held liable for the harm that is caused. That's exactly what's happening in this case. These chatbots, ChatGPT, Claude, Gemini, they are products that are being made available. And what the Attorney General is arguing is that this sycophancy or this flattering nature is a design choice that these companies made in order to increase engagement. And that design choice is leading to harm, and therefore the company should be held liable for the harm that is being caused.
0: One of the things OpenAI embraced was sort of pornography and or erotica. Is that involved in this case at all?
1: It's not involved in that case, but I think that is another indicator of the company making a design choice in order to boost engagement. I think they've sort of since then have decided not to do that. They got a lot of criticism to not go down that path. But I think the initial idea was basically for this very same issue of needing to boost the numbers of subscribers and people who use the product, and to increase engagement and keep people on the platform, keep using the product for longer and to sign up for subscriptions to increase their user base.
0: Yeah,
1: they're no longer doing that because I think they saw like the error of their ways, but that was like another design choice that they were considering.
0: Recently, there was a lawsuit between Sam Altman and Elon Musk that ended because apparently the statute of limitations ran out. But that was, they were slinging mud at each other, and both Elon Musk and Sam Altman took the stand. Anything from that case can transfer to this case in Florida. Did we learn anything from that case in California that can be used here in Florida?
1: Well, yeah, so that was a case about corporate structure. Elon Musk, an early investor, was complaining that Sam Altman turned this nonprofit into a for-profit. I think what was relevant from that case was sort of the testimony that came out that is some of it is cited in this complaint about Sam Altman's behavior as CEO. He was fired briefly because his board did not trust him. They found him to be misleading and untruthful. And some of that, some of those complaints from his former board members is in this complaint by the Attorney General to show that Sam Altman is not someone who you can take at his word, and has sort of decided that had made these decisions to increase engagement without really considering safety considerations. Some of that was used in this complaint to demonstrate Sam Altman's leadership qualities and decision-making style.
0: Here's what I don't understand about artificial intelligence. Take the Wall Street Journal. They have reporters, they have editors, they have a whole infrastructure. They report on a story. And then I go to OpenAI and I ask a question. OpenAI reads the Wall Street Journal and spits out the answer that they got from the Wall Street Journal. Why isn't that copyright infringement? Why can't I upload a copyrighted song to YouTube, but they can read and scrub the Wall Street Journal, the New York Times, and all these other news outlets and spit that information to me and make money on it?
1: Well, you're right question, and it is potentially copyright infringement. In fact, the New York Times is suing OpenAI for this very question because ChatGPT and Gemini and Claude all scraped websites to collect copyrighted material. I think at this point, a lot of companies, I think the Wall Street Journal has a deal with OpenAI to do this, so they're getting paid, and other companies have deals with other publications have deals with other companies to do this. But fundamentally, you're right. I think at baseline, it is copyright infringement that is currently being litigated in courts. And hopefully we'll have an answer soon. But those are active cases that are happening right now.
0: Yeah. Tell me back to this Florida case. How long do you think will this be a 10-year case? Will this be like the tobacco case? And we'll be talking about this in 2035, or will there be some resolution to this somewhere in the relatively near future?
1: Well, the timing is super interesting. This comes in the midst of OpenAI and its competitors getting ready to file IPOs and go public to list their stock and get investors to invest in their companies. So, investors on Wall Street are doing their due diligence right now on whether this company is worthy of investment. And lawsuits like this from an attorney general increase the risk and create pressure on the company's board to make changes. So this could lead to a settlement or some changes that lead to the attorney general dropping this lawsuit. But, this is not something that Wall Street investors really like to see. And, to your point earlier, if other states join this case, and there's a, enormous body of evidence for them to do that, that would create real institutional risk for the investors. So that creates a lot of pressure on the company to sort of make some decisions. And then hopefully, this also increases the pressure on Congress and our policymakers to pass laws to require companies to make sure that their products are incredibly safe and to market them effectively and properly, and to make sure kids' privacy is secure and that they don't lead down these dark paths that lead to self-harm or public safety risks. And hopefully, this creates that pressure for members of Congress to act as well.
0: That was a good joke there, Ricky Parikh. The Congress will act to guardrails, right? Radio and television have all sorts of community standard rules and regulations, and the country melted down over a wardrobe malfunction. But these bots who are doing harm to our children, we don't really care to regulate. It is the most bizarre thing in the world to watch.
1: Well, look, Fox News poll came out last week. 80% of the public, both Democrats and Republicans, overwhelmingly support slowing down the development of artificial intelligence and putting safeguards in place. So, the general public is overwhelmingly on the side of, more safeguards, more safety. Midterm elections are coming up, and there are a number of candidates who are running for Congress this year who are specifically running on making sure that, our government does something about artificial intelligence. If we're to believe what the people building this say, AI will impact every sector of our society. And there's a lot of work to be done before we get there. And hopefully, the American people are speaking out against data centers, are very concerned about their jobs, are very concerned about their kids. Hopefully that will lead to voting for people this election cycle who come to Congress next year and start passing some laws done before AI sort of totally infiltrates our society.
0: Yeah, Ricky Parikh joins us. He's policy director at the Alliance for Secure AI. It's a prominent Washington, D.C. nonprofit organization dedicated for strict federal and safety guardrails for artificial intelligence. Ricky Parikh, good stuff. Thanks for the insight. Be safe, and thanks for checking in.
1: Thanks so much.
0: You got it. America at Night. Back in a moment.
2: America at Night with McGraw Millhaven.
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0: Hey, we've got some news. Apparently, the United States military and Iran both reported a flurry of new strikes The Trump administration paints a murky picture of where the diplomatic efforts stood to end the war. U.S. CENTCOM reported that Iran launched missiles and drone strikes on Kuwait and Bahrain. They failed in flight, or others were intercepted. There's also something else that happened. The Treasury Department imposed sanctions on Iran's largest cryptocurrency exchange and some of its founders on Tuesday, accusing them of helping the Iranian government to evade sanctions, pay for militant activities, and transfer wealth abroad. The crypto exchange Nobitex has provided significant support to Iran's government before and during the war, the Treasury Department said in a statement. Through Nobitex, the Iranian government has been able to evade financial restrictions, support Islamic Revolutionary Guard Corps and its proxy militias abroad, move money internationally, so says the Treasury Department. Well, what happens if they start using, like, Bitcoin or Trump's coin? Could they use those cryptocurrencies? I thought they were supposed to be masked and private, and you weren't supposed to know what they were using. And so, right, that was the whole idea. What's if Iran starts to use Bitcoin or Dogecoin or the Trump coin? What? I'm not trying to be a nudge. I'm actually asking a legitimate question. If I'm Iran, why don't they just transfer their wealth through Bitcoins? Why would they use Nobitex? Seems weird. But that's sort of the problems of this cryptocurrency. It's designed for drug dealers and criminal activity and people who don't want to be found out about. They want to move money around illegally, which is what Iran is doing. It's a question to ask an official. All right, stay right there. Next hour, we're going to talk about the national park. For first ladies, this is a new one on me. We're going to find out together. Stay right there. Our executive director is Alex Hinton. Our engineer tonight is Richard Good. I'm McGraw Milhaven. This is America at Night on Westwood One.
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22: From ABC News, I'm Dave Packer. Primary night in six key states in the race for California governor. With 49% of the vote counted, Republican Steve Hilton leads with 26.7%. Democrat Javier Becerra is a close second at 25.8 percentage points. Democrat Tom Steyer just shy of 20%. In the L.A. mayoral race, with 45% of the expected vote, incumbent Karen Bass is leading with 37%, telling supporters,
23: "We have led a grassroots campaign because we want
1: city, and that's what we've been doing, and that's what we're going to continue to do.
22: Bass is followed by Spencer Pratt, 30%, L.A. City Council member Nithya Raman at 20%. In Iowa, ABC News projects Josh Turek wins the Democratic Senate primary, and we project he'll face Republican Representative Ashley Hinson, who rode President Trump's endorsement.
4: Earning his support and endorsement in this race is not something that I take lightly. It is an honor and a responsibility that I will carry with me these next 5 months into November. So thank you, President Trump, for your service to our country.
22: But Trump's endorsement didn't help Republican Congressman Randy Feenstra. He conceded to his GOP opponent, Zach Lahn, the Iowa gubernatorial primary, as he trails Lahn by about a percentage point. A second hostage has been released, but a standoff continues in downtown Bakersfield, California. Police say suspects holding an unknown number of people hostage inside a bank building.
5: Police say this happened around 1 in the afternoon when they got a call that a male suspect was making a bomb threat inside the Chase Bank in downtown Bakersfield. So for the last several hours, police have been negotiating with that suspect, and police are asking the public to steer clear of the area as they respond to this developing situation.
22: ABC's Melissa Dunn, U.S. CENTCOM, says there was a second wave of Iranian drones that targeted U.S. bases in Kuwait, but they were brought down. 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
6: Man, I love this place. I've been surfing here since I was a kid. Now, seeing my grandson out on the water, it means everything to me. Watching him and taking in the blue waves, the sea breeze, the blurry horizon.
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22: Injuries reported when an Amtrak train and a tractor-trailer collided in Durham, North Carolina. Game one of the NBA Finals tipping off Wednesday night in San Antonio. Knicks star Jalen Brunson says it's different than any other game he's played in.
23: I feel like everything leading up to game one is going to be definitely heightened just because of the everything that goes on around it.
22: The Knicks are in the finals for the first time in 27 years and will face Victor Wembanyama, and the Spurs tip off 8:30 Eastern. What items were Uber riders leaving behind the most last year?
24: The most common items left behind in Ubers include phones, wallets, luggage, and, of course, keys. Among what Uber calls the most unique items left behind this year, a toboggan, an ankle monitor, two wedding dresses, and 2 pounds of Gushers, the blue raspberry flavor. It's the 10th year Uber has put out an index of items left behind in its cars. The top unique items from previous years include a taxidermied rabbit last year, 500 grams of caviar back in 2022, and divorce papers in 2018. Mike Dubosky, ABC News.
22: The New York Public Library is ready to pour one out for America's 250th birthday with a special beer. The brew was made with a 269-year-old recipe written by George Washington. The brew's a low-alcohol beer that's meant to be served to troops when they weren't sure if water at their base was safe to drink. Dave Packer, ABC News.
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24: From ABC News Tech Trends, the artificial intelligence company Anthropic is beginning the process of going public, filing paperwork with the Securities and Exchange Commission. The SEC still needs to review the company's finances, but if approved, it would set up potentially one of the biggest IPOs of the year. Both OpenAI and SpaceX, which owns XAI, are also expected to go public in the coming months. NVIDIA has pulled the wraps off a new line of computer chips, which it's calling RTX Spark. They'll be used in upcoming laptops from companies including Dell, MSI, Lenovo, and Asus. which are being billed as the first laptops designed from the ground up to run agentic AI. That's a specific type of AI which can carry out tasks like booking a reservation or buying items online. And the New York Fed now says the unemployment rate among recent college graduates in industries friendly to remote work, like software development, is up marginally since the pandemic, about 1%. With Tech Trends, I'm Mike Dabusky, ABC News.
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0: Hey, stay right there. We're going to get to the national parks here in just a minute. But got some interesting news that just moved over the transom. You don't mind if I use the word transom, do you? Pretending it's 1942 and we've got the... We've got the wires here. Yeah, we'll get to the national park here in just a minute. But after last night's news that Scott Pelley of 60 Minutes said that the current executive producer of 60 Minutes was murdering 60 Minutes, and the outrage he had and the dust up at the staff meeting, well, 24 hours later, it is now official. CBS News has fired 60 Minutes correspondent Scott Pelley today after a contentious meeting with management in response to the criticism of the new management. Now, here's what's interesting. Apparently, there was a statement that Nick Bilton, who's the new executive director, he's the tech journalist, the tech mogul and the tech journalist who's now taking over 60 Minutes. Apparently, he wrote Scott Pelley on Tuesday, and apparently that's been leaked. I mean, there's not a whole lot of privacy going on in this story, but let me just read for you what is being reported. So apparently, the executive producer, Nick Bilton, wrote to Scott Pelley tonight, quote, "Despite yesterday's misconduct, I had hoped that in sitting down with you today, we could find a path forward together. You made it clear that you are not interested in such a path. Your antipathy to the future of this show has come through loud and clear, and I have heard you. Therefore, your employment at CBS is terminated for cause, effective immediately." Now, Scott Pelley mentioned in the scathing staff meeting yesterday with Bagels. I mean, it wasn't all bad. They had New York City Bagels there. They were trying to talk with him. He didn't want to meet with him before that. And then Monday's meeting yesterday, remember, he said, you're not welcome here. Why did you take a job where you'll never be welcome? Scott Pelley's gotten a lot of support inside of CBS. But also, he's gotten some criticism, saying that he was grandstanding, it wasn't appropriate, it was rude, you handle those things in private. So there's been a lot of support, but there's also been some criticism out there. Some insiders at CBS said, according to this CNN story, that Scott Pelley was daring CBS to fire him. Yeah, obviously. The detractors at the network said he acted like a bully at the staff meeting, but his supporters said that he was just standing up for his colleagues trying to protect the 60 Minutes franchise. He was supposed to start his summer vacation, but stuck around for the staff meeting. It's always that last staff meeting of the year. By the way, the CBS spokesman had no comment. Scott Pelley did not respond immediately for comment. So Scott Pelley out at 60 Minutes. Look, you've got to, we're going to talk about this more in the next hour, but you got to figure, Scott Pelley, I don't know anything about 60 Minutes. I only know what I see on TV. I have no inside information. I know nothing. But you got to figure the guy's relatively well respected there, right? He was head of the CBS Evening News for a while, and he's probably the longest tenured guy at 60 Minutes. He's got to be well respected, well trusted. You can assume that there's going to be more people who walk out right behind him, unless this is a Jerry Maguire situation where he walks out and only his assistant walks out with him, right? I mean, it could be one of those deals, but it could be a mass exodus from 60 Minutes. You have to question, what is Leslie Stahl going to do? What are some of the other correspondents going to do? I don't know. What about the producers? It's not just the people in front of the camera. It's all the other people I mean, could they just, could there be a mass exodus? I don't know. I don't know, but there's clearly a bit of an issue going on with 60 Minutes. But Scott Pelley fired by CBS after yesterday's outburst at the staff meeting. Wonder if there were any bagels left from yesterday's meeting. All right, that's the latest. We'll talk about it next hour. I've pontificated enough. Time to talk about the national parks in honor of America's 250th birthday. We couldn't get a UFC fight going, but we do have a deal with the National Park Foundation. And tonight's park is going to be the First Lady's National Historic Site. That's right. There is a national park dedicated to First Ladies. I had no idea. It's a library and a museum. And we'll come back and talk about it with the president and CEO of the Friends Group, David Lee. We will do that next. Stay right there. America at Night. Back in a moment.
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0: In honor of America's 250th birthday, we have had a successful series with the National Park Foundation, where we highlight a national park from time to time. We do it every 2 weeks, and tonight you're in luck because in Canton, Ohio, of course, we know about the Pro Football Hall of Fame. Well, about 3 miles from the Pro Football Hall of Fame, 8 minutes by car, after you're done at the Pro Football Hall of Fame in Canton, Ohio, you can go visit the First Lady's National Historic Site. It is a national park. To talk about it, David Lee, President and CEO of the National First Lady's Library and Museum. David Lee, welcome to America at Night.
5: Well, thanks for having me. Glad to be with you guys this evening.
0: I had no idea. I suspect this is a relatively new one. I had no idea the women of the First Ladies had a national park. Take me through what's going on here.
5: Yeah, so we believe it or not, have been a national park for over 25 years. Under the Clinton administration, Bill Clinton signed us into law as a national park site. So right in the heart of downtown Canton. So imagine an urban park setting, which is hard to imagine when you think about Yellowstone and the Grand Canyon. But right there, like you said, just a few minutes away from the Pro Football Hall of Fame, just an hour south of Cleveland, right there in the middle of the downtown landscape is our national park, an urban park where we're celebrating women's history and are the First Ladies of the United States every day.
0: And so why Canton, Ohio?
5: You know, that's a great question. And what's really unique about our park, we actually have the home, the childhood home of First Lady Ida Saxton McKinley. Her childhood home is part of our national park site. And just even when you're going to the Pro Football Hall of Fame, even a little bit closer is the William McKinley Presidential Library and Museum as well. So within a 5-mile radius, you can be at three world-class national museums and also part of the national parks.
0: So the Ida Saxton McKinley House is pretty special. Tell us about that. Why is that so special? And tell us about some of the things that are there.
5: Yeah, absolutely. So just one part of our national park is the house, which is the childhood home of First Lady Ida Saxton McKinley, like we said. And it has been completely restored. That home was actually scheduled to be demolished in the early 90s in a family member of the Saxton family actually stopped the wrecking ball that was in the parking lot, and it came and it became fully restored back to its Victorian era. And what our friends group was actually able to go through the house and find photographs of the house and actually restore it back. And one of the most unique things that I think about the house is there is wallpaper that Mrs. McKinley had put up at the White House. And there's a portrait, a photograph of Mrs. McKinley standing in front of this wallpaper. And the factory that produced this wallpaper in Spain actually contacted us and said, we actually have in the archives the original wallpaper, special order for Mrs. McKinley, and they reproduced the wallpaper that was once at the White House during the McKinley administration, and it now hangs on the walls in this restored, beautiful Victorian home that visitors can take a park ranger-led tour. Every day we're open on site at 10, noon, and 2, and they'll get the full scope of what it was like for Mrs. McKinley before she was First Lady and what it was like for her and her family and what it was like for her to grow up there in that house in Canton, Ohio.
0: Looks like I got to schedule a trip to Canton, Ohio. Sounds like the Pro Football Hall of Fame, President of McKinley, and then First Lady of McKinley's house. Sounds like a pretty good couple of days. So take me through the rest of this. Is it more of a museum? You said a museum and library. Are there more artifacts from First Ladies? Give me some of the highlights of some of the things people can see.
5: Absolutely. So right now in our visitor center and our museum space, we have the Eras exhibit, and I'm sure your listeners probably know what that is in reference to for pop culture. But we spun that to celebrate 250 years of American history through different eras through our nation's longstanding history. But we tell the story through the lens of the First Ladies and what was happening during American history that actually influenced women of that time as well. So we as the Friends Group have over a 5,000-piece artifacts, so 85 authentic First Lady gowns on display. We have some replica gowns of letters. Something that's really cool right now that I find cool and interesting and maybe a little peculiar at the same time is First Lady Sarah Polk. She had a mourning pendant of President Polk, which on the front has a picture of him, of course, and on the back is a piece of a locket of his hair. And so really we're telling the story of these women that shaped our nation and what was happening in our nation during the times that they served as First Lady and even after, and how their influence continues to shape our story through American history. So you can definitely come check that out. You can check out the house. I mean, there's just so much to see and so many wonderful artifacts on display currently that continues to rotate throughout the celebration of America 250.
0: You know, it's nice, I'm sure, to look at the dresses and some of the fashions and all of that. But, that the women, the First Lady, were very much involved with their husbands in running the country. They were their personal confidants, their sort of sounding boards, took ideas from them. I'm sure there's quite a bit of history and artifacts to that effect that are all throughout the library and the museum.
5: Oh, absolutely. The letters that we have, talking even before some of our first ladies would go on to marry, who would become the president of the United States. We see the correspondence between Eleanor Roosevelt and the work that she was doing as one of the at that time, the most traveled first lady, jumping on an airplane, going, seeing Amelia Earhart. Just reporting back to the White House when FDR couldn't get out and be on the ground, Eleanor went and did it for him and reported back, hosting press conferences at the White House for women journalists, which is just so incredible.
0: Now, is it true that you run the Friends Group, which we talked to a lot of the Friends Group? Did I read that the living First Ladies are on your board of directors? Is that right?
5: Every living former and current First Lady serves as honorary chairs to our National Advisory Board. It is, as you can imagine, it is the first time that all of them are serving for one cause collectively, and we are honored to have all of them join us and celebrate the history of their legacies as well as the women before and after them. So yes, they are all joined us as honorary chairs of the Library and Museum, and we're so excited to announce that during Women's History Month during America 250. It was quite a celebration for us.
0: Yeah, without telling any tales out of school, I'm sure the camaraderie between them from different parts of the country, different backgrounds, different parties, different times, I'm sure there's a special bond between the first ladies.
5: Absolutely. It's one of the most unique group sororities, if you will, of its kind. Only those women that have had the honor of serving as first ladies could ever speak to the role that they play. There is no job description for our first ladies. There is no salary for our first ladies. So it's a unique experience, and no one could imagine what that's like except for the women that have the honor of serving in that role.
0: David Lee is president and CEO of the National First Ladies Library and Museum. It's in Canton, Ohio, part of our National Park Series 250th anniversary, taking a look at all of the many of the national parks. David Lee, I have to ask you a question before we go to a break, and that is, sometime in the future, there's going to be a woman president, which means there's going to be a first gentleman. Will a first gentleman be part of the exhibit, or what are you going to do when the first gentleman comes around?
5: You know, this is a great question, and a lot of our colleagues from across the country, especially during the last presidential election, got together and talked about what that might look like for our organizations, for us as National First Ladies, and also our friends at FLAIR, the First Ladies of Education and Research. And we talked about what that might look like. And, of course, we would welcome a first gentleman into the fold because, really, this role is to be the supporter of the president. And we would take our cues from the White House. What would the first gentleman do in that role? Would it be a traditional role as we've seen in the past? Would they reshape it? But definitely welcoming a first gentleman. And, really, if you think about it, what we do every day is empower the story of women. And the day that a woman would become president would even just signal that our mission and our work that we do every day is working.
0: Yeah, so actually a good answer. I thought I got you on that one, but it was a good answer, David Lee. President and CEO of the National First Ladies Library and Museum, part of the Friends Group. We're going to come back and talk more about First Ladies, talk about the Friends Group. But Canton, Ohio, holy mackerel, it's a hotbed of places to go visit. You got the Pro Football Hall of Fame. You got the McKinley House, the president of McKinley's house. And also, isn't Garfield's house somewhere kind of near there as well?
5: And yes, and Cuyahoga Valley National Park, less than an hour away.
0: Look at that. You can spend the whole week there and have a whole lot of fun. David Lee, President and CEO of the National First Ladies Library and a Museum. Hold that thought. Lots more to get to. If you have a question, don't forget to text us, 1-844-2-McGraw. I'll try and work it into the conversation. Our 250th anniversary continues with the First Ladies Library and Museum in Canton, Ohio. America at Night, back in a moment.
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8: ABC News, I'm Dave Packer. Results still coming in from Tuesday's primaries across six key states. In the closely watched California races for governor, with about half the vote counted now, Steve Hilton leads with 26.7%, Javier Becerra at 25.8%, and Tom Steyer at 19.7%. To the Los Angeles mayoral race, just under half the vote counted, incumbent Democrat Karen Bass leads with 36% of the vote. She's optimistic. Reality TV personality Spencer Pratt at 29.8% in that race, and Progressive Council member Nithya Raman pulling in 20.5%. Also in California, two people released from an hours-long hostage situation at a bank in Bakersfield, but that's still going on. The Pentagon has announced another round of self-defense strikes against Iran. This is ABC News.
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0: Let's take a stroll through the park on America at Night with McGraw-Millhaven.
1: David Lee, our guest. The National Park we are highlighting tonight is the National First Lady's Library and Museum in Canton, Ohio, part of the First Lady's National Historic Site. It's been around since Bill Clinton christened it back in the 1990s. David, Woodrow Wilson, President Woodrow Wilson, had a stroke in office, and it was so debilitating, his wife, Edith Wilson, sort of basically ran the country, unbeknownst to the people and unbeknownst to the cabinet. Tell me some of the things you have in the First Lady's Museum about Edith Wilson.
2: Well, I will say this about Edith Wilson. There were men that allowed her to do what she did. It might not have been the cabinet, and the American people might not have known, but there were people, the men in the room, allowed her to do what she did with Woodrow Wilson. And that's one of the many stories we tell at First Ladies. You know, people like to misconstrue that story a little bit about Edith Wilson. But we have some correspondence of hers in part of the archives, as well as some of her. We work with

0: engine. And that
1: Yeah.
0: has such heavy beading on it that when it goes out on display, you'll find little beads in the bottom of the dress cases. So we try to preserve those legacies and having textile artists and conservation work done on those pieces really
1: Yeah.
0: help extend the life of our First Lady's legacy.
1: You also have a bit of a nice online presence as well, right? It's not just at the museum itself.
0: That's right. We have a national and an international audience that join us for our virtual programs. We have legacy lectures where we invite scholars and different experts on first ladies or different topics that first ladies were passionate about. Tomorrow night, actually, we have TikTok star, I guess you could say, Cooking with Congress, and he actually has a TikTok presence. But he's going to do a program for us tomorrow night about cocktails of the first ladies, like what Jackie Kennedy liked to have after out on Hyannis Port or whatever. So our presence online, we have virtual programs so people can join us from anywhere, not just our site in Canton, part of the National Park Service, but. And all of that's on firstladies.org. You sign up, become a member, join us on a virtual program, or make your journey to Canton. We'd love to have you.
1: Give us a little tease. What did Jackie like to drink while she was up in Hyannisport?
0: Well, I will leave that to the expert. I don't want to be misquoted on Mrs. Kennedy's preferred beverage.
1: Fair enough, fair enough. David, tell me about the friends group. Anyone can join, right? Tell me about the friends group and some of the things you do besides some of these online stuff.
0: Yeah, so we anybody can join us. We would love to have you be a part of be a member of the museum. You have some perks, of course, whether that's online or in person. So even if you can't visit us, being a member supports your national parks, it supports the friends groups, and it supports the work that we do. So we're preserving over 5,000 artifacts as part of our collection that goes out on display at our campus at the park in Canton. But it also allows us to travel across the country doing events and this winter, we actually went to Naples, Florida, and did a presentation with Monty Durham from Say Yes to the Dress Atlanta, if you know who that is. He actually donated an exact replica of Jackie Kennedy's wedding dress to the museum that he had made. So we travel across the country doing presentations, and we'll be out in Arizona in November doing a legacy lecture for a community out in Arizona. So we're all over the place. You can find us pretty much in every corner of the United States at any given time. But the best way to catch us is definitely online. That's where we're most consistent and where we can connect with everybody from across the nation and literally across the world.
1: Yeah. How about that? David Lee, President and CEO of the National First Ladies Library and a Museum. What's the website for the Friends Group for people to find out more?
0: Firstladies.org.
1: Firstladies.org. Firstladies.org. The National First Ladies Museum and Library in Canton, Ohio, about 3 miles from the Pro Football Hall of Fame. Who knew? David Lee, thanks for checking in. Good luck with the museum, and hopefully I'll be knocking on your door someday for a tour.
0: Yeah, absolutely. We'd love to have you.
1: You got it. Thanks, David Lee. Part of our 250th celebration here as we look at national parks. We've had big ones, we've had small ones, we've had well-known ones, and I got to be honest with you, I did not know about the First Lady's National Historic Site, but now you do. There you go. America at Night, back in a moment.
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16: All right. I told you earlier that we apologize. We had some technical difficulties with texting out our rib recipe today. Apparently, too many people signed up and the system crashed. Alex had to call tech support, the back office, and he figured it out with the back office, and then it went out a little late. Some of you might have gotten a partial text. Some of you may have gotten half a text. Some people didn't get any texts. we think we've solved the problem. But the rib recipe is out amongst the audience, and feel free to use it, and then let me know once you use it how it goes. And if you have any questions, I'll be more than happy to answer them for you. The text line is alive and well, 1-844-2-McGraw, 1-844-262-4729. And, of course, the phone calls are available as well. If you're just joining us, we were talking about this earlier in the hour. Scott Pelley has officially been fired by CBS. And I'm fascinated by this story for lots of different reasons. Let me sort of tell you what we know. Apparently, Scott Pelley had a meeting tonight with the 60 Minutes brass. And they released a note that Nick Bilton, the new executive producer, apparently sent to Scott Pelley. It says, despite yesterday's misconduct, I hope that in sitting down with you today, we could find a path forward. You made clear that you are not interested in such a path. Your antipathy to the future of this show has come through loud and clear. And I have heard you. Therefore, your employment at CBS is terminated for cause, effective immediately. Now, there's a little more reporting on all of this. We should mention, well, I'll mention that in a second. CBS did release a statement at some point tonight saying that we have parted ways with Scott Pelley. That was part of a staff memo. Man, they got bagels yesterday, and now they get a staff memo saying that they've parted ways with Scott Pelley. CBS declined to make a comment. In a formal letter to Mr. Pelley, which was obtained by the New York Times, he wrote that he was terminated for cause, effective immediately. So it was a letter sent to Scott Pelley that somehow, miraculously, the New York Times found out about it. I wonder how that works. Apparently, somebody called Scott Pelley, and in a telephone interview shortly after he was fired, is quoted in the New York Times as saying, I've been in combat in Afghanistan. I've been in combat in Iraq. I've been in a war zone in Ukraine multiple times, risking my life and the happiness of my family because of my devotion to this broadcast. Now, what happens now? Well, first of all, this is now the second program that CBS has sort of taken off the, or not taken off, but dismantled. First it was Stephen Colbert. And, right, that was the number one rated show. And they took that off the air. And CBS, 60 Minutes, their viewership was up 9% from the season before. And the show was continually being one of the highest rated weekly broadcasts. So here's another show that they're sort of dismantling. They got rid of Sharon Alfonsi. They got rid of Cecilia Vega. Now they've gotten rid of Scott Pelley. Look, I get that this Barry Weiss wants to come in and make her mark. And this other guy, this Nick Bilton, wants to come in and make his mark. I get that. But especially, look, especially in news and radio and television, businesses do the same thing. They bring in a new CEO, and the new CEO says, let me tell you how this company's going to run, and gets massive pushback, and it ends in disaster because the person coming in to make massive change that quickly, you're ripping apart the gears. It just doesn't work, especially in a industry like news and viewership, where you have muscle memory, you have inherent built-in audiences, you have inherent built-in trusts over the years. 60 Minutes is, forget that you don't like it or you have an issue with it, or whatever. It is iconic. It is the gold standard. And their ratings were up. It was well-respected, well-trusted. The first thing these people should have done and come in and said, the first thing we're going to do is do no harm, right? If you do nothing except keep it going the same way for the first year or two, that's a win. You can start making subtle changes throughout the year, small changes, tiny changes, changes that don't really even, people don't notice. And all of a sudden you've made 6, 7, 8 changes and things have changed and no one notices. But to make wholesale changes like this, it is a disaster. for CBS. Now, you have to wonder, my own two cents, you have to wonder if this is going to be a deal like Jerry Maguire, where Tom Cruise walks out and who's with me? And he charges out and no one's behind him, except for the cute secretary, right? Renee Zellweger. And then, of course, he spends the rest of the movie trying to get back into the fold. Or are there, I mean, they've already seen Sharon Alfonsi, Cecilia Vega, Anderson Cooper left, now Scott Pelley left. You have to wonder about Leslie Stahl, right? There's a bit of a foxhole mentality when it comes to these newsrooms, right? You're my partner. You're my coworker. We've been through the wars together, and I would not be shocked if we saw quite a bit of mass exodus from 60 Minutes. And I also, quite frankly, wouldn't be shocked if we don't see anybody else leave. I don't understand, especially in news media, I don't understand this. They keep saying they're going to do the news differently. What does that even mean exactly? How are you going to do the news? What does that mean? The news is the facts. The news and commentary. Okay, might be the delivery system. Okay, I might get it on YouTube. I might get it on a podcast as opposed to maybe the television. I might get it on streaming as opposed to... But it's still news, right? I love these people who say, when they get hired to do a new talk show, we're going to put our own unique spin on a talk show. No, you're not. You're going to sit down and you're going to ask questions. You're going to have a guest and you're going to ask questions. Or you're going to have a guest and you're going to take phone calls. Or you're going to have a host who's, you know, it's a talk show. How many ways can you do a talk show? How many ways can you do a newscast? When Katie Couric took over for the CBS Evening News, right? Oh, she was going to put a new spin on the newscast. It's the evening news. You sit down, you tell me the news, you go home. There's not much. How much more can you do? So I don't understand this. What are they going to do with CBS? Now, look, I might be a little jaded. Okay, I might be a lot jaded. Because being in radio for 30-plus years, and for those of you who are listening to this who have been in radio, you know what I'm about to talk about. When they hire a new program director, we're going to young this station up. You just watch. Oh, really? What are you going to do? Oh, we're going to get some new bumpers and some new promos, and we're going to really young this station up. Oh, okay. So the reason why young people aren't listening to radio is because of the bumper music and because of the station promos, and we're going to get a hipper-sounding production guy who's going to zip up the promos, and that's going to bring all the young people back in droves? Really? I always just walked out of the room and rolled my eyes like, whatever, okay. 25-year-olds probably are not going to be big fans of talk radio because they're 25. Once you buy a house, once you start putting money into your 401k, once you start, right, stop going to bars every night and going out on a Friday night, where all of a sudden you're worried about your mortgage and insurance and car payments and your job, and that's when you start to sort of find your way to talk radio. There's very few doofuses like me who find it in eighth grade and never go back. But they'll find it and they'll embrace it. But to say that they're going to put a new spin on CBS's 60 Minutes, what do you mean? It's news. It's great interviews. It's great insights. It's wonderful stories, whether it's a news of the day or something featurey or a profile of a famous person. It's 60 Minutes. It would be like if, say, a soft drink company like Coca-Cola came out and said, we're going to change our formula and have a whole new Coke, and everyone's going to love the new Coke. We're going to put a new spin so the young people really like our new soda. Oh, wait a minute. Coca-Cola did do that, didn't they? And it was an epic disaster. And what did Coca-Cola do? Coca-Cola went back to the old formula because they realized it was such a monumentally stupid mistake to change the formula of Coke. It's Coca-Cola. You don't change Coca-Cola. You don't change McDonald's. Yeah, you can change the edges. You can put in an extra burger. You can add extra fries or supersize this or bring a new that. But it's a Big Mac. You don't change the Big Mac. Holy mackerel. Why doesn't the world listen to me? Anyway, that's my two cents. That's my rant for the evening. I wish Scott Pelley well. I fall more on the side of he was grandstanding. Clearly he wanted to be fired. Clearly he wanted to go out in a blaze of glory. That is no disrespect to Scott Pelley. I'm sure he'll make the rounds at some point and write a book or tell the tale or whatever else. I'm sure he has great and deep affection for 60 Minutes. And he felt that his life's work was being trampled on and his friend's life's work, and he was being trampled on. He had to stand up for all of it. God love him. But I also think it was a bit of a grandstanding move. I really do. That's not to mean I don't disrespect the man, but, you know, there are ways to go about doing that. And so we'll see what happens with 60 Minutes. But just forget the whole political side of it. Just in terms of messing with an institution, excuse me, you just don't do it that way. It's just not smart. You're destroying something that had so much built up goodwill. It doesn't make any sense. All right. We'll come back, take some phone calls, text messages. We can talk about that or anything else you want. But Scott Pelley out at 60 Minutes. That happened tonight. 1-844-42-McGraw. Text and phone calls straight ahead. Our executive director is Alex Hinton. Our engineer tonight is Richard Good. I'm McGraw Millhaven. This is America at Night on Westwood One.
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23: From ABC News, I'm Wayne Cabot. Still counting the votes in major races in six states, starting with California governor, where the two top vote getters will run in November. Regardless of party, late votes could decide who that will be. Right now, with about half the votes in, the leaders are Republican Steve Hilton, feeling confident.
24: Change is coming. Change.
23: He's at 26.7%. Democrat Javier Becerra, 25.8%. Trailing, for now anyway, is the billionaire progressive Tom Steyer at 19.7%. That race will take days to count all the mail-in ballots. In L.A., Karen Bass is hoping to hang on as mayor. She has enough of a lead at 36.6% that ABC News projects she will be in the general election against either Republican Spencer Pratt or fellow Democrat Nydia Rahman. In Nancy Pelosi's old seat, we project that State Senator Scott Wiener will advance to the general election. We are not yet projecting which candidate Wiener will face. Republicans have been a near lock for years in Iowa, but Democrats see openings this year. ABC News projects Zach Lahn, farmer, businessman, will win the GOP nomination for governor. We project Republican Ashley Hinson has won the Senate nomination. She thanked President Trump for his endorsement and said,
0: I look forward to earning your vote and making sure we win this election in November.
23: She'll square off against Democrat Josh Turek. Whatever ceasefire was left in the Iran war has fallen apart more, with the U.S. military saying Iran fired missiles at Kuwait and Bahrain. Those missiles either failed or were shot down. The U.S. launched strikes on an Iranian facility in response. The attacks happening after Iran stopped communicating with mediators about extending the ceasefire in the war with the U.S. and Israel. Reports from two semi-official Iranian news agencies say the talks are off. President Trump says that is not true. 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
23: It's been going on all day and all night. People held hostage inside of a bank in Bakersfield, California. Police getting the alert right around lunchtime.
4: We're being advised the subject possibly has a makeshift detonator hand and wires coming from under his shirt.
25: Police say this happened around 1 in the afternoon when they got a call that a male suspect was making a bomb threat inside the Chase Bank in downtown Bakersfield. So for the last several hours, police have been negotiating with that suspect, and police are asking the public to steer clear of the area as they respond to this developing situation.
23: ABC's Melissa Adan and police audio from Broadcastify. In recent hours, the suspect released one hostage, then a second. Unknown how many are still being held against their will or whether there really is a bomb. The Vegas Golden Knights take Game 1 of the Stanley Cup Finals, skating past the Carolina Hurricanes 5-4, Game 2 of that series, Thursday in Raleigh. Watch parties are set for the day ahead for Game 1 of the NBA Finals, the Spurs seeking their first title in 12 years, the New York Knicks seeking their first in 53 years. He started singing at 14 in his hometown, Greenville, South Carolina. Peebo Bryson hit it big in the 80s with this top 10 tune, later earning Grammys for the song Beauty and the Beast and A Whole New World. Word now of his death at 75 after a stroke. Wayne Cabot, ABC News.
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27: Here are your political insights from ABC News. It will obey a federal judge's ruling temporarily freezing the Trump administration's $1.8 billion fund, says the Justice Department. The money was to pay people claiming injuries from the Biden years. Sources told ABC News that Republicans strongly opposed the fund. Reaction by Republican senators at the Capitol to ABC's Jay O'Brien was muted. Missouri's Eric Schmidt.
28: My understanding DOJ is not moving forward, so it's a moot point.
27: Texas's John Cornyn.
29: Was this a miscalculation of the president?
30: Yes, I guess I'd call it that.
27: Among Democrats, Arizona's Mark Kelly.
31: This thing's a disgrace. Let's call this what it is. This is corruption in broad daylight.
27: Noting the January 6th rioters who attacked police officers could apply for payment, Michigan Democratic Senator Alyssa Slotkin.
32: Democrats and Republicans should understand that U.S. taxpayer dollars should not be paid
5: to people who have been convicted of violent crimes.
27: Those are your political insights. Chuck Sievertson, ABC News.
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7: We got phone calls to get to. We got text messages to get to. And, of course, we've got voicemails to get to. I love this new voicemail feature. We sort of stumbled across it. Didn't even know we had it. But for we know that some stations carry us later than live. And so some are hearing us delayed. And they still want to call in and chime in and give their own two cents. Well, we've set up a voicemail. So when you call in after the show and you want to comment on a show or a guest or whatever, you just call the number, the voicemail picks up, you leave a voicemail, we reserve the right to edit it and change it and shorten it and lengthen it any way we so choose. But yeah, you get a chance to chime in on the show. It's a great way and people are loving it, so we're thrilled. 1-844-2-McGraw, 1-844-262-4729. We sent out the rib recipe this morning or this afternoon, had some technical difficulties, so if you got a couple of wrong ones or some gibberish, we apologize. Hopefully everybody got it. I want you to try it out. Tell me what you think. We certainly love to hear you back. And sign up for the text messages because we're going to be doing more of that stuff. We got a great response. Actually, so much of a good response that it crashed the system. We had to call tech support in to sort of make sure it worked. But we're going to be doing that from time to time. We're going to be asking guests and people who are coming in who have recipes, who have coupons, who have gift certificates, things like that to everybody. We can certainly pass those along. I believe we have the ability to pass those along to all of the text people who will sign up. And each and every day, Alex will send you a rundown of the show. So all you have to do is text your name or your address, your phone number, to 1-844-2-McGraw, asking to be part of the daily show rundown, or you know, just type in barbecue. That works too. That works for all. And then we'll send you a link. You sign up, and then you get everything we send out. So that's a whole lot of fun. All right, a couple of news stories not having to do with Scott Pelley tonight. That President Trump and Todd Blanche announced that the president and the administration is dropping the compensation fund of $1.8 billion. However, Todd Blanche, the acting attorney general, said that the administration was preserving the immunity deal that the president has with the president, his family, and all of his businesses. Part of that deal was he is not allowed to be gone after, looked at, charged civilly in any way, shape, or form when it comes to past tax returns for himself, his family, and all of his businesses. Pretty good deal if you can swing that deal. But yeah, that's not going forward. It's everything in the past. So you've got that going on. News today, because it was a primary, and I guess the biggest primary story was what's going on in the governor's race out in California. Polls way too soon to call because they're on the West Coast, so we'll have to wait a little bit later on for that. But one of the races that I thought was more bizarre than anything was this race there where Thomas Kean Jr. in New Jersey was running unopposed. He's a congressman, and he's running unopposed. Now, why would that be so interesting? Well, Thomas Kean Jr. Hasn't been seen since March. Yeah, it's not like he hasn't voted. He hasn't been around. He's been absent from Congress, and nobody has heard hide nor hair from him, and nobody knows. But he's running for reelection, and no one's heard from him. He didn't campaign. He hasn't taken a vote. He hasn't shown up in Congress. Nothing. And apparently, he released a statement tonight he's been absent since from Congress since the middle of March, as he recovers from what aides have described as only a personal medical condition. Hours before the polls closed, his spokesman released a statement attributed to the congressman in which Mr. Keene vowed to eventually be completely transparent as to the nature of his condition. He says, I look forward to sharing my experience with the public, but it seemed to suggest that it could be several more weeks before he returned to public life. He says, right now I'm focused on my recovery, and under the advice of healthcare professionals, I will transition from virtual work to in-person work within a matter of weeks. So you have to wonder what's going on. And with the tight margins in the House of Representatives, you have to wonder what's going on with this guy. You wish him the best. You hope he's okay. But a bizarre story. Anyway, he won his primary. He was running unopposed. So you've got that going for yourself. So those are some of the news stories of today. But nothing. Oh, one more thing before we go to the phones. I'm not the world's biggest reality show fan. But this Spencer Pratt guy who's running for mayor of Los Angeles, everyone keeps talking about him as a social media star. He wasn't a social media star. He was the wife of the boyfriend of the social media star. So he wasn't even on the show. He was like the secondary character. The also ran the who's your boyfriend? Who's your husband? That so he's not even a reality star. He's like a reality star adjacent, if you will. So everyone keeps calling him a reality star. He wasn't a reality star. I mean, maybe he became one, but he's I don't even think he became a reality star. He just became sort of the husband of a reality star. There, I got that off my chest. All right. 1-844-42-McGraw. 1-844-462-4729. We will come back. We got phone calls, we got text messages and voicemails. All of that. Stay right here. America at Night, back in a moment.
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7: All right, let's go to the phones here. 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
23: Hey, thanks for taking my call.
7: Sure.
23: Hey, so you kind of made a statement that said Colbert was the highest rated late night show host. How could they take him off the air?
7: Yes.
23: Well, if you were the highest rated radio show in your market or nationwide, and you were losing a lot of money, would you expect that to be a surprise that you got yanked?
7: I don't believe they were losing $40 million a year.
23: I don't believe they were losing that much either. I believe it was half that.
7: Okay, I believe
23: nonetheless, they weren't making money.
7: I don't believe they weren't making money. And
23: after YouTube clips, they could have been. And
7: first of all, you're the highest rated show in your time slot. How is it possible you're not making money? Or the system would all collapse. If the highest rated shows in their time slots are not making money, then why is television still in existence? It doesn't make any sense.
23: Most of the high rated TV shows in their time slots are making money. I think late night has died severely. I think late night has just...
7: Look, Tim, I get that Stephen Colbert was not very popular with some segment of the audience. I understand that, and it's a different world than when Johnny Carson was around, where he was the only game in town. But it was the highest rated show, and even if you didn't like Colbert, they shut the whole thing down. No, I'm not saying you. I'm just saying in general. If you're the head of CBS and you spent 30 some odd years building up this franchise, and you don't like Colbert, change the host. Change the budgets, right? You don't need 200 people to put on an hour show. Change the budgets. Cut back the salaries. Bring in somebody new. Bring in somebody younger or hipper. But still, you know, cut the band. Do all sorts of things. They just did away with the show altogether. That was a terrible move.
23: Do you think that there's not a chance? And I don't know. So I'm not prejudging or anything. Do you not think that there's a chance that the new format will not work?
7: Well, the new format is Byron Allen pays the money and Byron Allen puts on whatever he wants. And if it's any indication of the first week, the numbers have plummeted. They don't care what the ratings are. They'll just take the fee for the time slot and move on. Now, the CBS morning show is a vast wasteland. So now you've got no lead-in with Colbert at night. You have 60 Minutes in complete disarray. They're taking all of the iconic franchises of CBS and destroying them. I don't understand the logic to this. I understand they want to make changes. I understand they didn't like Colbert. Fine. Put another host in. Why would you do that?
23: Will you at least grant me this? And I think you're a few years younger than me, but not much. Was 60 Minutes a lot better in previous years, or decades, I should probably say?
7: Well, I think everything's better in our youth, right? Morley Safer and all the rest of them, and Harry Reasoner and Andy Rooney. Sure, of course it was better because it was in our youth. Everything's better in our youth.
23: Was late night TV better?
7: Of course. Johnny Carson was the best because we grew up with Johnny Carson. Letterman was the best because we grew up with them.
23: Do you remember? I don't know. Do you remember Late Night with Tom Snyder?
7: Yes, I do. I love that show. Yeah, I love that show. Yeah.
23: Wacky interviews.
7: Yeah, and also Dick Cavett too. I love Dick Cavett. Yeah. Dick Cavett was off the chain and weird and bizarre, but it was fascinating.
23: You wore a tan suit.
7: Yeah, no, I Dick Cavett was, but I mean, all of those things are great. But look. You're looking at things through some type of nostalgic lens, but 60 Minutes for all of its...
23: No, I'm looking at Stephen Colbert.
7: Okay, Stephen Colbert was the number one rated show in his time slot. And if you're telling me you can't make money with the number one rated show, it's not the host's fault. Something isn't right. Now, and so instead of fixing it, they shut it down. They shut it down.
23: Get it right then.
7: Well, they didn't. They just shut it down, which makes no sense. Tim, thanks for the phone call. Appreciate it. Gil in San Antonio, you are on America at Night.
5: Yes. Regarding your first guest about Ebola, I sent you a text, but you didn't get a chance to use it. AstraZeneca is using the mRNA technology to develop a vaccine against the strain of Ebola. If you recall, during the first Trump administration, he had a program called Project Warp Speed that started this whole new science of mRNA vaccines. He called it Project Warp Speed. Now, the mainstream media, and I'm afraid I'm going to have to include you with them, has an attitude like this. If Donald Trump were to have a new Project Warp Speed that cured and prevented cancer, you would report it as Donald Trump just put thousands of oncologists out of work.
7: No. I don't quite understand. I understand your point is that everything Donald Trump does, somebody would say it's wrong, but the mRNA technology has been widely criticized by the right, not the left.
5: I took five shots of Pfizer, given to me by the Department of Veterans Affairs when I was living in the Philippines. mRNA is also used by Johnson & Johnson, Moderna, AstraZeneca. There were other vaccines. There was something called Sinovac from China. There was Sputnik from Russia that didn't work. But the only ones that seemed to work were the mRNA vaccines.
7: Look, Gil, hold on a second here. I have been praising President Trump from the very beginning for Operation Warp Speed. What we were able to do, what his administration was able to do, was to get a vaccine for COVID-19 in record speed and get it out to people. It was one of his greatest triumphs of his first administration. However, his biggest supporters don't like that. His biggest supporters don't believe in vaccines. His biggest supporters don't believe in that technology.
5: Well, one quick point.
7: Yes.
5: When I was in the Philippines in 2020, there was scientific research done by AstraZeneca Cambridge, Dr. Gold, and he said that if you took the MMR vaccine, that's measles, mumps, and rubella, the rubella portion of the vaccine has a cross-reactivity that prevents COVID. And he had a lot of proof about that. And I took that vaccine along with friends of mine who were healthcare professionals, older people like myself. Because of our advanced age, we were more susceptible to COVID.
7: Gil, I gotta go. I'm a slave to the clock. But the mRNA technology has been criticized quite a bit. But it was President Trump's greatest, one of his greatest achievements of his first administration. American Night, back in a moment. News and sports.
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12: A change to a Republican governor, the hope for Fox News host turned candidate Steve Hilton, leading with more than half the ballots counted. And if this holds, he'll face one of two Democrats, Javier Becerra, who leads billionaire progressive Tom Steyer, for mayor of L.A. ABC News projects Karen Bass is in. To face either Republican Spencer Pratt or fellow Democrat Nithya Raman. In Nancy Pelosi's old seat, we project State Senator Scott Wiener will advance. Hoping for inroads in Iowa, Democrat Josh Turek has the Senate nomination. We project Ashley Hinson has the GOP nod, that Zach Lahn will be winning the Republican nomination for governor. Breaking now from Kuwait, reports of a drone attack on the airport. This is ABC.
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7: All right, let's go back to the phones here. We got Eduardo in Tampa. Eduardo, welcome to America at Night.
30: Yeah, thank you for taking my call. Before I get into the possible Bay of Pigs part two, I saw this in the Sun. I wanted to comment first. 60 Minutes was talking about Germany this Sunday. So now Germany is building up their forces because, you know, they can't piggyback on American forces like the good old days. You know, everybody's got to, you know, defend themselves. And I'm not breaking any tears for that because they've been piggybacking on American forces for too long. And in my opinion, I think we should pull all the forces out there. I would have them in South America, Latin America, fighting the drug cartels. Immigration, you name it, you know. And
7: you would have the American armed forces in South America.
30: Yeah, you know, they have bases spread out across the world, like Germany and some of these other places. I would just have them in South America and Latin America, Central America, dealing with the drug cartels, immigration. You don't see caravans anymore, especially because I watch Spanish news. You don't see caravans anymore.
7: Yeah.
30: So the son is talking about a possible, and this might be just be Gaza, although the Nimitz is over there. And there's ships that are lining up, and they're saying about 2,500 Marines, possibly. Maybe they're going to bag Mr. Raul Castro.
7: Are you advocating to getting out of NATO?
30: Yeah, I've never been a fan. Yeah,
7: oh, you've never been a fan of NATO. Oh,
30: yeah, okay. Yeah. They've been piggybacking. They come over here begging for, you know, money and all that. Yeah, I would get rid of the UN. They're a joke.

0: our homeland and our country, NATO, did.
1: Yeah, and then another thing, Israel, you know, so there was a story where they were kind of like begging us, you know, if we're going to go into Iran with or without you, U.S. I wish we would have used more restraint on it. I mean, back in the day, I was kind of like a proponent of getting rid of Iran. But, I mean, look at the way the economy went. And I'm more interested in defending the Northern Hemisphere, particularly caravans, immigration, yeah. Cartels.
0: Well, you can't, yeah. Once you're in, you can't change your mind. Once you're in, now you got to finish the deal. So
1: you
0: can't go backwards,
1: Eduardo. You break it, you own it, like Colin Powell, remember that statement.
0: That is correct. Eduardo in Tampa, yeah. Thanks for the phone call. Tony, you got it. Tony in Montreal. Tony, welcome to America at Night.
2: How you doing, man?
0: I'm doing good.
2: I'm going to just quickly say this. If I had 17 lives like Graham Plattner, or most politicians had even 9 lives like a cat, that's probably close to 18 double. He's 17. I think we'd have Gary Hart as the president of the United States. What do you think?
0: I'm confused. Why is sexting another woman no longer or is now somehow unacceptable to be an elected official?
2: Let's put on like 17 other things that he's done. Admitted today that he bought cocaine and partied on cocaine while he was in Europe and advocated for the purchase of cocaine. He said that he had a lot of issues, mental health issues. I'm not saying mental health issues disqualifies you. And I'm not saying that any one of these things. He just has 17. I don't want to list them all. All I know is if I was married to him, I wouldn't drive over any bridges. That's for sure.
0: Well, I mean, Robert Kennedy Jr. was a heroin addict, and now he's cleaned up, and now he's head of Health and Human Services. You know, President Trump wrote a hush check on the Resolute desk to an adult film star so she wouldn't come out and tell her story. And that happened weeks after his youngest son was born. That didn't disqualify him from becoming president. So the morals clause doesn't exist anymore, I thought.
2: No, I think you're great at doing this with me. I did this with you once before. I call sidebar on you. And sidebar is that you're setting the stream upstream. You're changing directions of the river flow. All I'm saying is that Graham Plattner, who is running for Senate in the United States, okay, yes. has a multiplicity of personal issues that disqualify him from public office. Okay, many of them. If you admit to buying cocaine, that's a criminal act. If you admit to using cocaine, that's a criminal act. That means it's a morality issue, okay? If Robert Kennedy was using that stuff, I equally applied the same rule, except that Robert F. Kennedy is one of probably the most intelligent people I've heard in politics, and I don't think he needs the money to be in politics, and I think his altruism and his family's altruism certainly bypasses any of his heroin addiction that he's cured by now. And you, as an American, should be proud of the Kennedy family because they have given blood and treasure to the United States to promote democratic ideas.
0: I'm not advocating. I'm just saying that. Forget the Kennedys. Let's take Ken Paxton, who's now running for the U.S. Senate. Right? He was impeached.
2: He's a mess.
0: He's a mess. He might be a mess, but none of those things disqualified him from winning his party's nomination. So let me finish and I'll let you finish. My only point was I didn't know that morals were still an important part of people's reasoning for voting for somebody, because it seems like we keep electing and people keep winning elections who otherwise would have lost years ago because of their moral standing.
2: So Gary Hart lost the presidential election because of an affair. All I'm saying is he did one of 17 things that Graham Plattner did. And if you compare him to Paxton, Paxton had all kinds of issues, and he was disqualified, or they threatened to impeach him. They also had issues at the Texas bar. I'll just say this, okay? Being that I did this profession for 32 years in Canada, the worst trouble you can ever get into

0: as an attorney, whether you're in the Ontario bar, Maine bar, Texas bar, is to have the bar come after you, because it's a morals issue. Whatever you do 24 hours a day is subjecting you to recusal or impeachment at those bars. So that's a different story. Paxton had legal issues with the bar. He also had other issues regarding purchasing or transacting certain transactions for his clientele, which he had a deferral. In other words, he said he kind of pleaded guilty and then paid a certain restitution to all his clients, and then they absolved him of this. This is the criminal law system, right? Or the penal law system.
1: Well, but all I'm saying, he was impeached by his own party. The charges of bribery and abuse of power.
0: I'm not advocating for him to be a senator.
1: I'm not advocating for him. I understand that. I'm just saying that this Graham Plattner up in Maine has his own problems. Yes, he does. But in it, looking through the prism of today, Tony, I don't know if that's disqualifying, because these people keep winning these elections
0: It won't disqualify him. I'm just saying what you're saying, but we're saying it at different ends. We're coming at it from different points of view, but we're ending up at the same point. Graham Plattner will win the nomination, and he probably will win in Maine, and people today wash their hands of all these things and go, oh, well, it's just personal issues. And, you know, like, everybody has personal issues. People go through divorces, people have problems with tax departments, etc. All this kind of stuff happens in life, but that doesn't mean that a person's not a great pianist, or he's not a great architect or a great lawyer. But people seem to think that it disqualifies you, it diminishes you, and people are not. Anyway, I wanted to talk about the Vegas Knights tonight.
1: Real quick, because I'm short on time.
0: Carolina. And John, I want to shout out my college nemesis, John Tortorella from the Maine Black Bears, and anybody that supports the Maine Black Bears, Sean Walsh, the great coach that coached that team and taught the Tortorellas, the two twin brothers, John and Jim. Tonight, he vindicated me. John Tortorella vindicated me. I said Vegas in four, and they took out Carolina. And Josh Graham, who's on a Carolina radio station, was trolling me. So, Josh, baby, I'm trolling you back on 6 million people on McGraw, Millhaven, and shut your pie hole, because you're going down four in a row. How's that, McGraw?
1: How's that? There you go, Tony.
0: You know what I'm like when it comes to hockey.
1: Gotta love you, Tony. Bringing it. Calling out other callers on other radio shows. God love you, Tony. All right. We have this new thing that we just sort of discovered. We didn't even know we had it until we had it. I would argue and say that we demanded it from Westwood One, but that would be lying. We didn't even know we had it. And this is voicemails. Voicemails. So the show airs, right, numerous different places. We have time zone problems, everything else. And people end up listening to the show after the show has been recorded. And so they can't call in. Well, now when you call in after the show is recorded, you can leave a voicemail. So we got a couple of voicemails from last night. Don't forget to call in. We love to hear you. 1-844-2-McGraw. If Alex picks up, that means we're live. If it goes to voicemail, that means we're Memrex. And you can just leave a message. 1-844-2-McGraw. 1-844-262-4729. Let's go to Doug in Wisconsin. Doug, you're on America.
2: I really enjoyed the interview with Bill Bradley the other night. I was a pretty big Knicks fan when I was a kid. I was more of a Buck fan because I lived in Wisconsin, but I love when they played each other. Clyde Frazier, Bill Bradley, Dave DeBuscher, and, of course, Willis Reed. And, yeah, I'm looking for the Knicks to win this series. I'd say Michael 7-4-3. I really do like your show. So keep it up.
1: That's Doug. Doug, here's my prediction. You say Knicks in seven. I say Knicks in three. How's that for you? William in Texas. Hello.
3: Are you aware there is an AI morning radio show? Wow. As an older gentleman, suddenly I believe I am too old for this world. You may be the last vestige for listeners who appreciate genuine, fun, honest contact with someone who understands that the human heart, soul, and mind is the communion of life. You're doing a great job. Jimbo would be proud. Keep on smiling, brother.
1: Oh, it's very sweet of you, William. Thank you very much for the phone call. I did not know there was an AI morning show. Not surprising. People have AI girlfriends and AI boyfriends and everything else. I wouldn't be surprised if there's an AM or an AI morning show, and it's coming. But yeah, no, warts and all, we are live and live and real. So, William, thanks. Let's go to a mystery caller. Let's go to a mystery caller. Hello, mystery caller.
4: I got some ideas. One of the ideas, what we need to do is start talking to each other instead of this all this negative stuff. And if we start talking to each other, that's a good idea. And the hobbies. We need hobbies in this country. People don't do hobbies anymore.
1: I agree, mystery caller. Everybody needs a hobby. Everybody needs to do something with their hands. Man has evolved over the last, 20 million years? And we've used our hands to make food, to make shelter, to make our clothing, to eat, right? And then all of a sudden, in the last 5 minutes, we've stopped using our hands. And it's in our DNA. We absolutely need hobbies. Absolutely. Woodworking or crocheting or tiddlywinks, you've got to have a hobby. I agree with you 300%. Let's skip one and go to Scott. We've banned Scott from calling, so Scott's calling on the voicemail. Scott in St. Louis, what's your thoughts?
5: Yeah, so Israel, they bombed a hospital, and the doctor who runs the hospital, he seems to feel like he doesn't believe the IDF when they say that they don't target civilians. And, I mean, you know, what's the difference between Hamas and the IDF is that the IDF says they don't target civilians. Ooh, that's a big difference.
1: All right, let's try and sneak a phone call in here before we head out for the night. Joe in Salem. Joe, welcome to America at Night.
6: Hey, did you ever find out? I don't have internet yet hooked up here. But did you ever find out how many U.S. and territories, a total state park, I mean, U.S. parks? I know what the Arkansas is. It's 53 now.
1: You want to know how many state parks there are in the country?
6: Oh,
1: or
6: no,
1: national parks?
6: I know about my state, state parks, 53. But how many U.S. parks altogether? Do you know?
1: I'm going to tell you. There are, it's interesting, there are 63 officially designated national parks in the U.S. that are managed by the National Park Service, but they oversee a broader network of 433 different units, including national monuments, historic sites, and preserves. So officially, there's 63, but there's 423. Both numbers are correct in a sense. There are 423 units within the broader national park system.
6: Boy, that's a lot. That is a lot. And by the way, whoever just now said people need to get a hobby, talk radio, good hobby.
1: That's a great hobby. It's a good hobby as long as you're listening to me, Joe.
6: Well, exactly, but we got to do something about Ledbetter and these Cardinals. I don't know what to tell Alex half the time because I'm out in the truck. You listen to WLS for the first half, and then I come in here to get the rest of it on KSAR.
1: All right,
6: Highland, Arkansas. Hey, one more thing.
1: Yes, sir.
6: I was thinking about that Gulf of America. The reason it's Gulf of Mexico is because they've been here forever since man was created, the Mexicans. And I like the sound of it, but I don't quite understand what the big deal is about changing it when it's Gulf of Mexico, named after whoever was here first, you know.
1: Yeah,
6: you know what I'm saying?
1: I hear you. Joe, I got to go. Thanks for the phone call. Bye. As always, thanks for listening. One of the faithful who listen every night. America at Night, back in a moment.
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1: There's a new statement. We'll end with this. Scott Pelley, a new statement. The war of words continues. Scott Pelley in a statement tonight releasing, saying that the incompetence and the unprofessionalism in the new management have wreaked havoc. He went on to say the collapse of the values at the top has become untenable. He also mentioned that the management of 60 Minutes has tried to interject bias in his stories in this past season, and he fought them every tooth and nail. So interesting stuff as this Scott Pelley story heats up even more. He was, if you're just joining us, he was fired by 60 Minutes earlier this evening. That's going to do it for us. We'll be back tomorrow. Thanks for putting up with me, as always. Our executive director is Alex Hinton. Our engineer tonight is Richard Good. I'm McGraw Millhaven. This is America at Night on Westwood One.
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25: From ABC News, I'm Wayne Cabot. Six states holding primaries. We are tallying the votes. ABC News projects incumbent L.A. Mayor Karen Bass will advance to a runoff. We have not yet projected which candidate she'll face in November. Republican Spencer Pratt is hoping it's him.
26: Obviously, I was going to accept whatever God's plan was tonight. I was going to be happy if I wasn't moving forward, because I would have known that God didn't want me to be the mayor. But now I feel very confident that I'm going to continue to work hard.
25: 51% of the votes in. Pratt so far has the lead to challenge Karen Bass. Statewide for governor, mostly a three-way race, whittled down to two in November, regardless of party. We cannot yet project who they'll be. 53% of that vote in. Republican Steve Hilton, barely ahead of Javier Becerra. Centrist Democrat is hoping to take on MAGA.
27: I sued Trump more than 120 times before, and I won, and I won, and I won. And anyone who wants to come at California will have to go through me.
25: Progressive billionaire Tom Steyer is third for now in a state that'll take days to count the mail-in ballots. A progressive wins the Democratic primary in New Jersey's 12th, Dr. Adam Hamowy.
28: Voters in New Jersey are just tired of these, politics of fear, racism, and anti-Muslim hate, and are ready to move forward. It's not going to work anymore.
25: One New Jersey seat that could swing again is the seventh, where incumbent Republican Tom Kane Jr. hasn't voted or been seen in months. Navy pilot Rebecca Bennett won the Democratic nomination there. Iowa, ABC News projects Zach Lahn, farmer, businessman, will win the GOP nomination for governor. The Trump-backed candidate lost, and that Republican Ashley Hinson has won for the Senate nomination. Kuwait is suspending all flights after an Iranian drone attack hit the country's airport, hours after Iran and the United States traded missile strikes. You're listening to ABC News.
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25: President Trump has tapped mortgage chief Bill Pulte to become the next director of national intelligence, replacing Tulsi Gabbard. Speaking to ABC News, Democratic Senator Elisa Slotkin slammed the pick.
4: 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We're not even sure he has a security clearance or has ever held classified information.
25: Hostage standoff continuing in a Chase Bank in Bakersfield, California. Unclear how many are being held. ABC's Melissa Adan on the first of two people released.
5: We do know that that hostage is now in police, with police and talking to police. Hopefully that will help out the situation there, because Bakersfield police had told us that that suspect did contain the number of people inside a room and they refused to let them out. However, that one person was let out.
25: And now a second. That suspect may or may not have a bomb. CBS has sent Scott Pelley packing after 37 years with the network as anchor and the face of 60 Minutes, this after a face-off with the new leadership over what he says was pressure to slant stories. At a staff meeting, he reportedly said the editor-in-chief, Barry Weiss, was murdering the show. Many DirecTV viewers hoping to watch Game 1 of the Stanley Cup Finals Tuesday night between the Vegas Golden Knights and Carolina Hurricanes got a message saying the contract with Scripps TV expired. Go to ESPN, Hulu, or Disney+. Well, the Golden Knights won Game 1 5-4. Wayne Cabot, ABC News.
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6: Typhus is caused by a bacteria that is spread to humans from contact with fleas, usually through an interaction with a flea-infested animal. The symptoms are very similar to a cold, fever, chills, body aches, nausea, cough, and rash on the stomach, chest, and back are most common. If not treated quickly, it can cause severe illness, organ damage, and even death in rare instances. Typhus is diagnosed with a blood test, but a caution, it may not always come back positive in the first week after infection. Once identified, doctors can easily treat with antibiotics. The best way to avoid typhus is to steer clear of fleas. Keep your pets up to date on flea control, properly store food, and keep lids on trash cans to prevent contact with rodents and wild animals. When handling sick or dead animals, always use protection such as gloves, long sleeves, and insect repellent. With this Medical Minute, I'm Melissa Adan.
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0: I'm John Batchelor. I welcome Elizabeth Peake, writes a column for The Hill, column for Fox News, much on Fox Business, to comment on the American economy. Liz, a very good evening to you. Thank you very much. In conversation these last days with a nursery keeper selling my favorite plants, especially hydrangea, and with a coffee shop making excellent lattes, what I learned is something we've talked about before. It's just reinforced. The K economy is doing very well and is spending money, especially the part of the K economy that can be described as the boomer generation. A great deal of confidence in their own portfolios, a great deal of confidence in the markets, the wealth effect. Also, they've got money to spend even if they're retired. That is the K economy. That's the up bar. For the down bar, anecdotes in all directions point to business as usual, but not a booming business the way we see with the K economy. Is that generality still appropriate to the markets we're watching today? Good evening to you.
1: Good evening, John. I think that's right. I think everybody is talking about the fact that the higher end, which, by the way, always accounts for the bulk of spending in our consumer world, but that the higher income Americans are doing quite well. And as you point out, they're inspired by truly unprecedented stock market gains into feeling pretty flush. And we've seen this before, that during some of the Biden years, when all the economic indicators seemed to point to lower consumer spending, spending held up not only because of the residue of untoward and unnecessary, in my view, and outrageous amounts of government spending, but also because people were pretty confident that the stock market was, going to continue to go up, and their portfolios reflected that. So the high end's doing well. And even on things like incomes adjusted for inflation, real wages in the higher strata are doing okay, beating inflation, real wages are increasing. The lower end, that is not the case. And the lower income Americans are, over the last two or three months, for the first time in a couple of years, seeing real wages go down. The job market is okay, but wage increases are not keeping up with inflation. And of course, most of those people don't have portfolios that are making them feel good about their net worth and so forth and so on. So, yeah, it is still a K-shaped consumer economy. And, the question is, what changes that? I don't know. I think either we get through this period of uncertainty about the Iran war and the price of oil. There is only one story in terms of how it affects the economy and inflation right now. There are two. One is AI. The second one is certainly the Iran war, its impact on oil prices. Oil prices actually came down over the last several weeks. Now they're going back up again as the certainty about a peace deal wafts and woofs. People are either buying the idea that we're going to open the Strait of Hormuz or we're not. If it opens and oil begins to flow, oil prices come down. And then those real wages are going to be going up. Again, for lower income Americans, they're hit pretty hard by higher gasoline prices. I mean, that's probably the cohort that is most at risk because of higher gasoline prices. And they are now struggling to make ends meet. And so what they need is relief in terms of the price of gasoline and price of everything else. But gasoline certainly will be hopefully will be the headliner there.
0: An anecdote from Lancaster County, that where I follow the economy carefully because it's a balance between tourism and light manufacturing and services. And it's a long established Lancaster City, part of Americana. That was one of the primary villages, towns, cities of early America. So I watch it very carefully. And it has a Costco right across from the newly built data center. The Costco has a gas line where you get the cheapest gasoline in the county. The theory at Costco is we'll make the gasoline cheap because they'll come in and shop after they fill their car up. The lines have been long this last week since Memorial Day, very long, because they're selling the gasoline for Pennsylvania at $3.80 a gallon. That compares very favorably to $4.40, $4.50, $4.60 you can pay elsewhere. But they're not going into Costco. They're filling up the gas and going home. that's observed. And the lines are more than half an hour, or were on one particular day, to fill up after Memorial Day. That is the best illustration I've come across of the lower bar of the K economy. Saving on gasoline, but no money to spend while you're waiting.
1: Yeah, that is sort of interesting. And look, I think this is not great politically. The White House is obviously having to take this into account. That's why I think President Trump is pressing so hard for a deal with the Iranians. Clearly, an awful lot does actually stem from this higher price of oil, which, and by the way, all kinds of other commodities too, including things like fertilizer. The farm economy is not in great shape because they're paying an exorbitant price for fertilizer. Travel has become incredibly expensive, not just because of gasoline, but because of jet fuel. You know, as you kind of, as this high price of oil, and again, it's not $200 a barrel, but it's has been hovering at times around 100. As that translates through the economy, everything is impacted. And we've seen this before. High oil prices mean eventually the plastics prices go up. It means the transportation goes up. All the kinds of things that go into, I'd say 90% of the end cost of almost everything is impacted by higher oil prices. So it's incredibly critical. I have no expertise at all in terms of trying to figure out when this war is going to end. But when it does come to a halt, and when the tankers can start to go through the Strait of Hormuz and get oil back in circulation, there's a lot of oil on the sea right now, held up in the Gulf, and because of the blockade and because of the strait being closed, as that begins to get out into circulation, I think prices come down pretty quickly. Kevin Hassett has been saying that. Scott Bessent has said that. I think it's partly to make people feel better, but yeah, it's also true.
0: The upper bar of the K economy includes very well-paid consultants. And I note, Liz, that there's been a sell-off in consulting stock. Accenture is a primary example, but there are many others. Since AI came on the scene, AI is theoretically going to replace humanity, but certainly replace advisors charging per hour what they do when they have thousands or hundreds of young people researching the best way for marketing. But I did find this unusual opinion about the AI economy in the article in the Financial Times today, that the firms that are consulting will change their billing plan because what you're going to be hiring now is a human team that runs the AI that you need and can adjust it for your business. So that AI is not being treated as the cowboy, it's being treated as the stallion. And you need a cowboy to ride it. I just made that metaphor up. It might not work. I'll try it out later. But in any event,
1: I like it.
0: In any event, AI, the horse by itself is a wild animal. It must be tamed. And that's the attitude of the consultants. I'm wondering if that attitude is going to apply everywhere. It makes sense to me for my business, which is copy and geopolitics and history. Yes, I must tame AI. An anecdote. I asked Claudette, that's the female French voice that is Claude. She is Claudette. I asked her, can you index my podcast? I was an innocent question. I was sitting there idle for a moment and we were chatting away about history. And immediately she took over and wrote the letter to my aggregator about what we need for the metadata in order to index adequately for what John wants. Took over, Liz. I mean, I didn't know where she was going. And then when she wrote the letter, I thought, this is too much.
1: Yeah.
0: When people learn that they can do that, Liz, they're going to use it every day.
1: Of course. And what an enabler, right? So I just came back from a two-day economic conference at the Reagan National Library, the Reagan Economic Forum. And there were a number of people there talking about AI advancements and the impact on the economy, including Scott Bessent, our Treasury Secretary. And I got to tell you, John, I came away thinking, conclusion number one, this thing is bigger than any of us can imagine. And I think a lot of us have been imagining that this is indeed an incredibly new power in our economy. B, that companies who don't take advantage of AI are going to fall behind. There was one company that works with AI client in helping clients companies up to tens of thousands of small businesses use them. The top tier of implementers acceptors of AI saw their revenues double, and the bottom tier, they were falling behind. And there's a lot of detail behind that. But the reality is every company that they work with, whether it's a company doing construction or making plumbing fittings or whatever, when they embrace an AI and begin to implement it in their marketing and everything else, they do much, much better. So what happens then? They hire more people. They become bigger. They become more prosperous. And there are ripple effects that go through the economy. I think now there is a tremendous attack on AI from the left in particular because of the concern about jobs. We've seen college students booing Google CEO when talking at a commencement exercise, because they're so worried about not getting jobs. Here's the reality, John, is that kids, first of all, someone made the point that all those kids have used AI probably to pass exams. So it was kind of hilarious that they were so opposed to it. But kids who become conversant with AI, able to use it to write their resumes and to apply for jobs and so forth, and then getting a job, using it in that job, they are going to become the winners in our society. So it is not, I think, yes, there are going to certainly be white collar jobs, consultants, financial analysts, et cetera, where the need for them is not as great as it used to be. But yes, of course, there will be still a need for humans to oversee what these models are doing, because as you have experienced, Claudette is not always right. Claudette makes mistakes, and you have to be very on top of the kinds of mistakes that Claudette can make and overseeing that, or else you can face real problems. But I got to say this, you know, all the angst about data center overbuild, et cetera, don't listen to it. I don't think it's real. I think everything is in short supply in this industry, including data centers, including electricity. Everybody is scrambling because the growth is there, the demand is there, and frankly, the need is there for all these companies that want to be successful in the next decade.
0: It's primary day across the nation, which is unusually not every state right now. Some states are more dramatic than others, and when we come back, what to make of primary day? Is it an indicator of where we're going in the midterm election in November, or a one-off? This Peak, I'm John Batchelor.
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0: I'm John Betcher with Elizabeth Peake of The Hill, a columnist of Fox News, a columnist much on Fox Business. Primary day. There are votes in New Jersey. There are votes across the country. The one I am watching is California because it's a blue state, so there's not risk of something actually overturning status quo. However, in that blue state, there's some drama. And the mayor's race in Los Angeles has drama, and the governor's race has drama in the primary time. In the governor's race, Becerra, a Californian, a former member of Joe Biden's cabinet, and a man named Tom Steyer, who's very well-to-do and has spent a great deal of his own fortune in presenting himself as the governor. He's identified with green technology entirely. And then the unusual presence of a man named Hilton, who's an English-born advisor to British governments, who is now a candidate in California for the governorship. Apparently it's okay. You can be born in the UK and be governor of California. Good for California. But is on the Republican line, therefore is likely not to be successful in the general election, no matter how he does in primary days. And then the mayor's race in Los Angeles. Liz, I bring these up because they're an indication of where the voting public is right now with what is called a Trump derangement syndrome, TDS, I believe is what it's called. But when it comes to not having Trump on the ticket, there's lots of confusion. It's almost as if the Democratic Party doesn't know how to vote when they don't have a MAGA line to tell them which one is the anti-MAGA candidate. There are no anti-MAGA candidates involved in California, and there's confusion at the top. Is that something we'll see again once Mr. Trump is in the pantheon of presidents and no longer active?
1: Yeah, it's a really good question, because looking forward to the 2028 presidential election, Trump will not be on the ballot. But just as he is, in a sense, always on the ballot, certainly in these California races, his name comes up more than you would think. Undoubtedly, in 2028, whoever runs is either going to be a Trump-inspired MAGA candidate or it won't be. And so that's going to still be the argument, I'm sure, that Democrats are going after. But you're right. What's happening in California is that voters are coming face to face with the fact that their economy, their state is losing. And it's losing people. It's losing businesses. Why? Because the cost of living, which affordability is the theme that the Democrats have focused on in these last several months, affordability is terrible in California. Gasoline prices are $7-$8 a gallon in California, not because of the war in Iran, but because high taxes and fees on gasoline, a concerted effort to get rid of gasoline burning cars, has led to the highest prices anywhere in the nation, and always about a 50% premium over the rest of the country. Real estate prices are the highest anywhere in the country. All kinds of prices. Why? Permitting is horrible. The environmental restrictions and regulations on construction in California make it almost impossible to build and very, very expensive. Crime is out of control because you have, as you have in New York, woke DAs and people who refuse to prosecute crime, something that, by the way, recently changed in San Francisco. And what do you know? All of a sudden, crime is beginning to decline in that once gorgeous city, a city that was given over to homeless people, vagrancy, and really a lot of quality of life indignities that finally the residents said, no more, we're not going to take this anymore. 70% of California voters say they want to change. Steve Hilton, the Republican, is running on the basis of common sense change, making the state function better, getting rid of some of the enormous fraud that has plagued Medicaid, Medicare, and other agencies in California.
0: 30 seconds, Liz, 30 seconds.
1: Yeah. Steve has been polling well throughout. Almost every poll has shown him in the top one or two places. There's a very good chance that because of their jungle primary, he'll run in the fall. As you point out, extremely difficult for a Republican to win, but I think voters in California have had enough and they might surprise us.
0: Liz Peake for The Hill, a columnist for Fox News, a columnist. I'm John Batchelor.

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9: Change is coming to California, and it's long overdue.
8: Republican Steve Hilton, with 53% of the vote in, is just ahead of Javier Becerra for California governor. Progressive billionaire Tom Steyer, third for now in a state that'll take days to count all the mail-in ballots. ABC News projects incumbent L.A. Mayor Karen Bass will advance to a runoff. Republican Spencer Pratt hoping he'll be the one to take her on.
10: I hope she's ready, you know, because I literally could not be more excited.
8: New Jersey Navy pilot Rebecca Bennett has won the Democratic nomination to go up against Tom Kane Jr., who hasn't voted or been seen in months. A farmer and businessman is our projected GOP nominee for Iowa governor. For Senate, we project Republican Ashley Hinson is in. Kuwait is suspending flights after Iranian drones hit the airport hours after Iran and the U.S. traded missile strikes. This is ABC News.
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0: I'm John Batchelor, and it is primary day across the United States at various states. California is a major news item, but that's an all-blue state, and we can expect a California governor nomination, though this is a jungle primary. The final election will be in November. And in Iowa, there's a mixed record of the contestants. In New Jersey, other states are voting today, not all 50. But Gallup has done us the favor of issuing a snapshot of the American consumer on primary day. And the news is alarming if you're a partisan Republican, encouraging if you're a partisan Democrat. However, I want to call upon my good colleague and friend of many years, decades now, Thaddeus McCotter, former member of Congress from the great state of Michigan, who has been through many primary days and can guide me to read the Gallup poll the way that primary day voters and especially primary day parties see the results that we'll have in 24 or 48 hours, or in California's case, a month from now, because it takes a long time to count the votes in California. That is a very good day to you. The chart that I go to from Gallup is the one that has Republicans, independents, and Democrats on the same scale. It's called the economic confidence falls across parties. Gallup writes, the economic confidence index summarizes Americans' evaluations of current economic conditions and their views of whether the country is getting better or worse. It has a theoretical range of minus 100 and plus 100. And this is the one that I go to because it features the independents. What we have here is a surprising and, in fact, maybe close to historical drop in independents' opinions of the economy of either party. It doesn't matter to them because they're not going either way. We have right now a number for the independents that is worse than anything they have seen since Ronald Reagan's presidency. Minus 58 was too rosy a scenario. Gallup is asking me to approve of this, and I do, Gallup. I have to, while I'm reading your chart. What we have here is a drop of minus 58. I had it right the first time for independents. That is worse than it was during the pandemic, much worse. That is worse than it was during the Great Recession of 2008, much worse. That is worse than it was during the Ronald Reagan recession of 82, worse than. Now, you're a practiced politician and you know many politicians, your friends. How do you read a minus 58? Is it significant that it's historically low for independents dropping their opinion of the economic conditions right now?
1: You mean minus 80?
0: No, minus 80 is the Democrats. Minus 58 is the independents.
1: Okay. If I was a Republican office holder right now, I could sum up my response to this in one word. It'd be eek. Because I think you're in real trouble. You're in serious, serious, serious trouble. The 80% of Democrats you can try to explain away by saying that they are

0: They're taking distraction in the public's mind away from the Trump administration's focus on the domestic economy, which, as we both know, was one of the primary reasons the Trump administration was put back into office, to handle the economy and to fix an economy which was struggling, especially with the inflationary aspects under Joe Biden and the Democrats. So this is horrible news for Republicans. And right now, given the much of what you'll be talking about regarding Iran, we're seeing no indication that the administration can bite itself with the American public on this issue.
1: Let's go to foreign affairs then. The price of milk and the price of gasoline are not going to change in these next hours, but the snapshot of the conduct of the combatants in the Middle East may very well affect the voter, will certainly affect decisions made in the days ahead. Three capitals, three headlines. I start with the New York Times here on the East Coast of the United States. And the New York Times coverage of the confusion in the Middle East is helpful only in terms of it fixes all of us together what the reliably Democratic-leaning New York Times says of the confusion in the Middle East. It writes, Israel strikes southern Lebanon after pulling back from threat to Beirut. Subhead, under pressure from President Trump, Prime Minister Benjamin Netanyahu held off from attacking Beirut, but vowed to continue Israel's campaigns against Hezbollah. All right, that's New York in these last hours. I go to London now, 5 hours ahead of New York on the clock. And it writes, the Financial Times, this is the pink newspaper that's read across Europe by the markets. Israel's Netanyahu faces backlash after Trump call. And subhead, Trump claims Israel and Hezbollah agree cease fire after Iran threats. But then we go to Jerusalem within these last hours. Hezbollah, this is the Times of Israel from Jerusalem. Hezbollah and IDF trade fire despite nominal truce as Lebanon-Israel talks to resume. Fifth round of talks to be held at U.S. State Department. Lebanese army says two troops wounded in IDF drone strike. France's foreign minister, no justification for Israeli troops to stay deep inside Lebanon. There you have it. Complete confusion. I could make it more complicated by quoting the president. No need to, because he has said that he doesn't care about the talks with Iran. Then he said that the talks with Iran must go forward, and he's looking forward to an agreement in the next week. And then he has also said that Israel must stop its attacks and withdraw from Lebanon. Your own conclusion is that none of that is fixed. So I turn to Thaddeus, the American voter. If he or she is looking for guidance in foreign affairs, there's none here, Thaddeus. Everybody's got their point of view, and the violence continues is the only thing you can generalize. How would you read this for the primary vote? Total confusion? Write it off? They don't have any more idea what's going on than I do?
0: Well, you forget as well, John, that the president has said he does not care about the midterm elections. So these things tend to go hand in glove, because you have a country that is at war. The United States is at war. We are engaged in war in Iran. And that is what the ceasefire talks are about. And it is impacting the American economy. So the two are linked. So the president, in all sincerity, must care about both. And he does. And the question is, what kind of resolution can we get with the situation in Iran? And right now, I don't think anyone is very optimistic that it will be a particularly beneficial outcome to either side, not to either side, but to the U.S., and that Iran may wind up being in a better position after this. I think that is the sentiment. Now, whether that's the reality or not at this point remains to be seen. But the country as a whole is looking at this saying, we're engaged in a foreign war. The economy here is at home is struggling. It's getting worse. And we see no end in sight. We don't like the direction the country's on. That bodes very, very ill for Republicans, because they control the House, they control the Senate, and they control the presidency.
1: I can contribute some confusing details for us. We're foreign policy geeks, but we'll be talking foreign policy in the course of this broadcast. We talk with our colleague Malcolm Hohnlein, who comes with reports from Jerusalem. So this is what I contribute about the IDF point of view, because I talk

0: about it every week with various correspondents. The big call-up of reservists, 400,000 some weeks ago, was necessary because the IDF believes the only solution to securing the northern border of Israel from the harassment and murderous fire of Hezbollah ambushes is to advance into Bekaa to the Litani River and secure it. And then, because the threats of missiles continue and the fact of, as I said earlier, the IRGC is present in the planning of harassing northern Israel, the IRGC being the Revolutionary Guards Corps of the Islamic Republic of Iran, working with Hezbollah, which is a military organization based in Lebanon, the IDF believes it's necessary to advance to southern Beirut, if not farther, to secure the northern border of Israel from missile and rocket attack. Now, complicating all of this is the fact that the Islamic Republic is demanding that ceasefire or truce or armistice or peace talks, it's called various things, can only go forward if it includes a guarantee that Israel's IDF will not attack Hezbollah. At the same time, we're given news from Lebanon that the attacks continue on Israel by Hezbollah. And the president now, President Trump, we're told by headlines that are now either eclipsed or several hours old, has ordered the prime minister of Israel to order his troops to stand down. Yes. Now, this doesn't all match up. I've given you the contradictions right there. The president is directing Israel. Oh, and Netanyahu is getting the usual pushback from his competing politicians saying you've become a stooge of this or you're a colony of that. You understand the rhetoric in politics. However, what we have here is a genuine confusion of ambitions for Hezbollah, for the IRGC, for the IDF, and for the American negotiators. And that is, if I were asked to sort this out, I would say, no way, I can't do it. Now, how does the voter sort this out? Does the voter point to Israel as the fault? Iran is the fault? Lebanon is the fault? America is the fault? And does fault weigh in here?
1: Well, I think it would help if the administration pointed out that Hezbollah is a designated terrorist organization. It is sponsored by the terrorist exporting regime of Iran. I think that would be helpful for the American people to view this and make their own conclusions as to what we're doing over there and why we should be or should not be there. I think that one of the reasons that conservatives and Republicans in general and many people in the United States had problems with the JCPOA was the fact that they were divorcing terrorism and Iran's support of terrorism and exportation of terrorism from the nuclear negotiations. It seems that the Trump administration is doing exactly the same thing. And this, again, leads to confusion and leads to problematical assessments of what they're actually doing over there.
0: Therefore, there is no way to draw a conclusion. Let's look beyond primary day to the story of confidence in the Trump administration to resolve the Straits of Hormuz. I'm going back from the immediate contradictions of Lebanon to the struggles to get the Straits of Hormuz reopened. The president says that negotiation is going in a direction that would bring a ceasefire in the next week. He said this before, I understand. He's being positive, and the president's experience in deal-making is to remain positive as long as possible, although he has long written for business deals, not geopolitical deals, that don't enter into a deal you can't walk out on, at least once. However, at this point, the president is not walking out. It's Iran that's walking out, and it's Israel that is being asked to make some concession, some large concession, in order to keep Iran in the room or to Iran to come back. Does that sound like a winning possibility to you now, Thaddeus, given that I believe we're 7 or 8 weeks of war or war potential in the Strait of Hormuz?
1: It sounds as if Iran still controls whether or not the Straits of Hormuz is opened or closed. It sounds as if Iran has not had, let me back up, the president has said he in as a practical matter, he believes he's accomplished at least two or three regime changes in Iran by executing the leaders. Now, the reality is, as we can tell by the walking out of the negotiations, the support for Hezbollah and its continuance and its continued desire to continue to export terror, that there has not been a regime change because the ideology remains in place, the IRG remains in place, the regime remains in place. And so you are going back to what we used to argue with the Obama administration. Again, not only have you divorced terrorism from the negotiations regarding the nuclear program, you're also not doing anything. You're dealing with a regime that you cannot trust. And if there is no trust, there can be no verification. You have to trust but verify. If you have no trust at all, and there is no ability to verify, you have nothing. So we are right back where we were before with the Obama administration, with the same types of people, with the same types of arguments, and with the same types of failure of architecture to put in place any kind of deal that is sustainable. So I'm not optimistic about this, and I don't think that I'm alone in this, because the American people seem to share this type of frustration, and type of consternation, type of concern for the future.
0: I'm speaking with Thaddeus McCotter of American Greatness, former member of Congress from the great state of Michigan. I'm John Batchelor.

0: Scholarships limited by race, segregated graduation ceremonies in dorms, professors labeling students as oppressors based on skin color, gender, or religion. This is DEI in action. Divisive, toxic, and un-American. Dr. Martin Luther King Jr. dreamed of a nation where his children would be judged not by the color of their skin, but by the content of their character. DEI turns that dream upside down. But there's hope. DEI is being rolled back. Through civil rights enforcement, federal funding cuts, and growing cultural resistance to its harm in schools, workplaces, and communities. America is strongest when united, not divided. Our universities should lead the way in bringing people together, not driving them apart. Visit campusreform.org to learn more about the fight against DEI on college campuses. Restoring Truth, Correcting Bias in Education, One Story at a Time. A series brought to you by the Leadership Institute and Radio America.
1: 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As the pace of AI accelerates, CEOs are rethinking how their leadership teams operate, how decisions are made, and how organizations are structured. IBM's annual CEO study shows that adopting new tools is no longer enough. Leaders are actively redesigning decision-making structures, clarifying accountability, and reshaping the C-suite to drive greater business impact. The study found that 76% of organizations now have a chief AI officer, up from 26% a year ago, and nearly two-thirds of CEOs say they are comfortable using AI to help inform major strategic decisions. The study also showed that organizations with an AI-first leadership approach are scaling more AI initiatives than their peers. The message is clear. 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

0: I'm John Betts with my good colleague, Thaddeus McCotter, former member of Congress from the great state of Michigan. And I'm asking Thaddeus not for a crystal ball, but for historical reference of how parties adjust to what they learn on primary day for the general election in a midterm election. This is not a presidential year. The presumption would be on the basis of the Gallup poll showing historically low numbers for the independents' opinion of the economy, historically low. I mean, lower than the pandemic, lower than the Great Recession of 08. That's what Gallup is telling us for independents. How or what can the Republicans do to survive what appears to be, between now and November, a retreat from majority rule? Is there anything can be done, or is it every man and woman for themselves, that is?
1: First, you have to stop lowering the limbo bar, man. You just got to stop. Look, primaries, because they're all different types of primaries. There's closed primaries, there's open primaries, there's the jungle primary. Not all states are at the same time. So basically, when you boil it down, John, whether it's a general election primary or one for a midterm election or any other kind, a partisan primary will show you who has strength within the party. And so for people who are watching this today, we will see on the Republican side, as we saw in Texas with the Cornyn-Paxson vote, we will see mainstream Republicans, establishment Republicans versus the MAGA-type Republicans, and we'll see who has the energy there. And right now, it appears MAGA still does. On the Democratic side, you'll see traditional establishment Democrats versus DSA-type Democrats. And I think in New York, we're going to see a lot of this. We've seen reports on this where Mondami is becoming a big factor in this. You're going to see whether the DSA will continue its momentum throughout the Democratic Party. So those will give you a very good indication of where both parties are lining up, which side in the respective civil wars are winning. And that will be something that the independents will factor in as they head into general election, as will Republicans and Democrats, depending on whether or not they find the choice of their own party repugnant. They may sit it out, or they may actually cross over and vote for the other side.
0: How do you speak to the White House as a member of Congress? Please help us, or please stay away, or what are you doing? Or do you just leave the White House out of your calculation?
1: Well, a lot of people, I saw this with the Republican side, is they'll just try to distance themselves from the White House. Now, there's really no way you're going to do that, because the Democrats aren't going to allow you to do that. So it's rather self-defeating to a certain extent, because you just alienate your own base in the process. The other is to see if you can engage them to actually change their focus and put it on more on the domestic economy, try to disentangle ourselves from the situation in Iran. But there's, at the end of the day, especially with the Trump administration, he's in his second term, right. He's only got so much time, so he's going to pursue his priorities. And if they coincide with yours, great. If not, as he said, he does not care about the midterm elections. I think he was not necessarily being facetious in that. He's not going to let them dictate what he does or does not do in terms of policy.
0: That is McCotter from the great state of Michigan, former member of Congress, now writing at American Greatness. Primary day and on to the general election, November. I'm John Batchelor.
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14: From ABC News, I'm Wayne Cabot. California governor, 55% counted. It's too soon to say which two candidates will advance to November because it's going to take days to count the mail-ins. A Republican may be one of them. Fox News contributor Steve Hilton, who was a strategist for the British Prime Minister David Cameron.
15: We've got the rebel spirit. We've got the hustle. We've got the attitude. We've got everything we need to make California golden again, except for a good governor. And very soon, we will have that as well.
14: What he doesn't have is the nomination just yet, running neck and neck with Democrat Javier Becerra. But too soon to count out fellow Democrat Tom Steyer, who has spent over $200 million in seemingly nonstop ads. People in the City of Angels are having their say, and here's ABC's Lionel Moise.
16: Early results from the Los Angeles mayor's race show reality TV star Spencer Pratt making the cut to face incumbent Karen Bass in November's general election.
17: We have led a grassroots campaign because we want to bring change to our city, and that's what we've been doing, and that's what we're going to continue to do.
16: Bass, a Democrat, in first place overnight. Pratt, a registered Republican running as an independent, holding in second.
14: The Trump-endorsed candidate lost for governor of Iowa to a farmer and businessman, Zach Lahn, for the nomination. But the Trump-endorsed Senate candidate did win her nomination, Ashley Hinson.
18: Earning his support and endorsement in this race is not something that I take lightly. It is an honor and a responsibility that I will carry with me these next 5 months into November. So thank you, President Trump, for your service to our country.
14: Hinson will square off against Democrat Josh Turek. The U.S. and Iran trading missile fire again. A drone hit the Kuwait airport. Oil is up another 2%. You're listening to ABC News.
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14: Scott Pelley replies after getting fired by CBS. He says that the new management instructed him to inject falsehoods and bias into a politically sensitive story for 60 Minutes. Sources tell ABC News federal regulators are investigating possible insider trading on the prediction market Kalshi by former Congressman George Santos. Here's ABC's Sophie Flay.
23: Back in February, Santos released this video.
24: I'm going to be there for the State of the Union in the gallery, guys.
23: At the time, Kalshi was taking bets on who would attend President Trump's State of the Union speech. Sources say Santos placed wagers tied to his own attendance, but during the address, he posted, "Watching State of the Union from an airport TV was not part of the plan." By skipping the speech, sources say he pocketed tens of thousands of dollars.
14: We're told Cauchy referred the suspicious trading to regulators. The Vegas Golden Knights take game one of the Stanley Cup Finals. They skated past the Carolina Hurricanes 5-4. Watch parties are set for tonight for game one of the NBA Finals. Spurs seeking their first title in 12 years. The Knicks, their first in 53 years. A whole new world. He started singing at 14 in his hometown, Greenville, South Carolina. And Peebo Bryson hit it big in the 80s with top 10 tunes, earning Grammys later for Beauty and the Beast and A Whole New World. Word of his death at 75 after a stroke. I'm Wayne Cabot, ABC News.
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0: I'm John Batchelor. I welcome Michael Toth, my colleague. He is head of research at Civitas Institute, University of Texas at Austin. And there's a clue. We're writing about Texas here when you're Michael Toth, but we're also writing about a major story in corporate life. It is all new to me, so I learn carefully. Michael, a very good evening to you. Exxon has voted more than 71% of the shareholders to move after 150 years in New Jersey to Texas. That is the payoff, but that's not the story. The story here is, why was this a struggle with the so-called passive investor advisories, one named ISS, the other named Glass? And the reason is unknown to me, so I want to explore with an outrageous example of the courts in Delaware rewarding a, what you'd have to say at best a kibitz or at worst an ambush by a shareholder who held 9 shares. And yet that was enough, according to the understanding of corporate power in Delaware, to hold up the pay package to Elon Musk for his work at Tesla. That has now gone through, but 9 shares. What is that about, Michael? What is the thinking here that you would allow somebody who clearly is poorly intentioned to get in the way of a very successful global business? Good evening to you.
1: Great to be with you, John. And, you know, John, to paraphrase the great Telluride, if you look at these proxy firms, ISS and Glass Lewis, their opposition to companies like Exxon moving to Texas is worse than a scandal. It's a blunder. I mean, it is absolutely uncalled for as that judge that you referred to in Delaware holding up Elon Musk's pay package based on a plaintiff's firm-driven lawsuit where the firm was going to get paid hundreds of millions of dollars to represent someone that had 9 shares, whose shares went up in value 7 times as a result of Elon Musk's leadership. So it's reasons like that, that companies are fleeing states like New Jersey and Delaware, and they're coming to Texas. And I think the wide margin of the Exxon vote, 71 to 29, we'll unpack it, signals that it's not stopping here.
0: I want to learn from you, Michael. What is a proxy advisory firm? What is its business plan? How does it work?
1: Right. Yeah. Well, there's two main ones. They're both foreign owned, ISS and Glass Lewis. And what they do is they basically give advice to shareholders, large shareholders, pension funds, mutual funds. The reason why they give them advice is because, you know, pension funds, mutual funds, they're invested in many, many, many, you know, hundreds, thousands of publicly traded companies. Every single publicly traded company in the U.S. has like an annual shareholder meeting. Right. There's proposals that have to get voted on. And so basically these proxy firms step in and they give advice to these large shareholders. Hey, here's how we recommend you vote up or down on these proposals. Now, the way Glass Lewis and ISS are recommending things, again, as I said before, it's worse than a scandal. It's a blunder. These organizations are, you know, were inseparable from kind of ESG 5 years ago, 6 years ago. Okay, fine. The world has definitely shifted. Capital markets have shifted. We've adopted energy realism policies kind of across the board, right? And yet these two proxy firms, which represent basically 90% of the proxy market, so they've got incredible market penetration, they consider to they continue to resist basically making common sense moves to emphasize shareholder value.
0: I want to understand this, Michael. 150 years in New Jersey, which is a tough tax environment, and the crowded northeastern corridor is not home on the range. Okay, fine. People choose to move there, live there. But moving to Texas, everything about Texas these days is up to date and beyond. It's the future. And a lot of people are voting with their feet to Texas. What is ISS? What is Glass Lewis to say no to Texas? What do they know?
1: I mean, it's very difficult to really come up with any viable rationale for it. And I'll just say a couple things here. You know, first of all, you know, congrats to ExxonMobil. They're moving in the right direction.
0: Right.
1: They got it done. They won major approval from their shareholders.
0: But they did it without the help of the people they hired to help them.
1: Right. The people that are representing the big pension funds, et cetera, you know, who both recommended against it. And why did they do that? Well, listen, according to ExxonMobil, and again, congrats to ExxonMobil, not only for getting this vote done, but also providing an example to other companies. When ISS and Glass Lewis pointed out that they were opposed to this relocation, Exxon took out ads in major American publications pointing out a very inconvenient fact, which is the state of Texas passed a law essentially applying to companies like ISS and Glass Lewis, saying that they could not make investment advice based on non-financial factors, like their own ideological views on X, Y, and Z. Ever since Texas passed that law, ISS and Glass Lewis have not recommended in favor of a single Texas reincorporation. Well, guess what? They did not disclose that to the companies that they're advising to vote against the Exxon reincorporation. They didn't mention that. Okay, so Exxon pointed that out and really called ISS and Glass Lewis to the carpet for not being transparent. These are organizations that have a history of raking publicly traded U.S. companies over the coals for, quote, lack of transparency. Well, how transparent are they if they're not pointing out the fact that they're in ongoing litigation with the state of Texas while they're recommending against companies moving to Texas?
0: You say ESG. You know, it's been a couple of years now. I have to refresh my memory. That was a fad some years ago. That's environment, social, and government. Is that what this stands for?
1: Yeah, that's what it stands for, ESG. I mean, really, it's the E and the S that are the big dogs. You know, governance comes down to just having checks and balances within companies, and that's always in shareholders.
0: And the passive advisory firms were saying because ESG and Exxon don't work together because Texas is not ESG, how do they put all that together for
1: what's going on? Well, there's a couple things. There's two different P's that matter. You've got the proxy firms, and that's ISS and Glass Lewis.
0: Right.
1: And then you've got passive investors, right? And the passive investors I also talk about because they're a very big part of, you know, companies' ability to get shareholder votes approved.
0: That's BlackRock and Vanguard qualify as passive investors.
1: Exactly. Yeah. Right. So BlackRock, Vanguard, and State Street are the three major passive investment firms. And, you know, these are major firms because they have very popular ETFs, right? There's now more ETFs than there are individual stocks. And these are, you know, these low fee, essentially index funds that Americans and people around the world are just flocking to because you can get into the market without having to pick individual stocks. Now, if you look at how popular these ETFs have become, you know, they become that way because they're purchasing a small number of shares for each investor in a broad range of companies. Well, if you aggregate that all up, all of a sudden, these funds become really large shareholders in American companies. As I point out, and this is the key thing for your audience, funds managed by Vanguard, BlackRock, and State Street own 22% of Exxon shares. Right. Well, the vote was 71-29. We don't know just yet how the passive investors voted because that's not public information just yet. However, given the margin, it strongly suggests that Exxon was able to get these passive investors.
0: What about ESG? Did that enter into this formula? Because you say that that has been a concern these last years. Did suddenly BlackRock wake up to the fact that ESG was past tense? That Vanguard.
1: It sure looks like that.
0: How about for Glass Lewis and ISS? Did they talk about ESG?
1: ISS and Glass Lewis, I think, they still haven't woken up. And that's why, as I said before, this is worse than a scandal. It's a blunder because the Exxon move was such an obvious move in Exxon's best interest, right? This would have been a really good one for ISS and Glass Lewis to say, go for it. But ISS and Glass Lewis have not recommended in favor of a single Texas reincorporation.
0: So it's not energy, it's Texas.
1: It's across industries. It's not related to the size of the company. It's not related to, you know, the market cap, et cetera, right? So it really looks like ISS and Glass Lewis have a thing about Texas. Now, why is that? Well, Texas is one of the states, in fact, the first state that passed a law that targets ISS and Glass Lewis and other proxy firms and basically says to them, you have to give advice based on the best interest of shareholders, right? Since then, ISS and Glass Lewis have decidedly jumped off the Texas train.
0: What is it about Texas that's so attractive? We're going to talk about that because Texas is, they didn't fall into this. You know, God didn't say, go to Texas. Texas has been working on it. And I learned from Michael Toth, working on it from the governor on through the legislature and the cities in Texas to make themselves attractive. when we come back. To do what? Michael Toth, the director of research at the Civitas Institute, writing a Civitas Outlook about a success. Remember, there was a risk, and now the risk is gone. Exxon's moving to Texas. I'm John Batchelor.
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11: 2.8 million dollars to study fighting hamsters, $11 million on cat constipation, $2.4 million to see if monkeys gamble. This is how Washington spends your tax dollars, funding absurd studies through U.S. universities. Campus Reform is exposing this waste, calling out taxpayer-funded grants that embarrass our institutions. Research dollars should support real progress, medical breakthroughs, innovation, not kitten motion sickness. Thanks to these reports, hundreds of millions in grants have already been canceled. Campus Reform will keep shining a light, holding wasteful programs accountable. 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
12: 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As the pace of AI accelerates, CEOs are rethinking how their leadership teams operate, how decisions are made, and how organizations are structured. IBM's annual CEO study shows that adopting new tools is no longer enough. Leaders are actively redesigning decision-making structures, clarifying accountability, and reshaping the C-suite to drive greater business impact. The study found that 76% of organizations now have a chief AI officer, up from 26% a year ago, and nearly two-thirds of CEOs say they are comfortable using AI to help inform major strategic decisions. The study also showed that organizations with an AI-first leadership approach are scaling more AI initiatives than their peers. The message is clear. 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

0: I'm John Batson with Michael Toth, my colleague. He is the director of research at Civitas Institute, University of Texas at Austin, writing about before when the proposal to the shareholders was Exxon wanted to move, after 150 years in New Jersey, wanted to move to Texas. The recommendation by a couple of professional firms who advise matters like this, corporate matters, especially to the passive investors, BlackRock, Vanguard, State Street, big holders, was don't let them move there. And why? And therein is a mystery. But let's get to what Texas has done to make itself attractive. First of all, nobody with nine shares is going to show up and hold back a pay package. That's what happened to Tesla, which has now moved to Texas, I believe.
1: However, you're correct, yes.
0: However, yeah, Greg Abbott wanted to do more. What else did Texas do to prepare the grounds for corporations to move there?
1: Well, they did two things, right? I mean, if you think about a corporation, it sort of has two sides to it. It's got the operations, right? You know, where is the CEO going to work? Where are the employees going to work? Where are they making their products? Where are they manufacturing their goods, et cetera, right? So that's sort of the operational side of a business. Texas has been recruiting companies to move their workforces, to move their operations to the state for decades now successfully, because we have a light touch regulatory environment. We've got a great tax environment. It's a great place to live. There's a second part of a corporation, which is sort of the legal domicile, the legal home, the legal registration of a company. And that Delaware, you know, basically has continued to be, you know, the key player in, even after companies were moving their operations to states like Texas, right? Well, that all started to change when, as you pointed out a moment ago, John, there was a court case in Delaware involving a Tesla shareholder against basically Elon Musk's pay package. That case was filed in Delaware because Tesla at the time was a Delaware corporation in terms of its legal home. Its legal home, again, is not where the company is necessarily making Teslas, to use that example, but it's where the company is formally registered. And where a company is formally registered matters because that's where disputes between shareholders and management are going to be adjudicated. And the laws of that place are going to apply to those adjudications. So on that level, Texas said, you know what, wouldn't it make sense for companies that have their operational bases in Texas to also have their legal basis in Texas? And to make the second thing happen, Texas did a number of things. One, it created specialized business courts, which are going to apply the law in a way that the Delaware courts have essentially strayed from doing. So we created specialized business courts with judges that are handpicked by Governor Abbott, who's got an incredible record for economic development. The second thing that we did was we gave companies and their shareholders more flexibility to avoid frivolous lawsuits like the one that Delaware saw with Tesla.
0: There's more to it than that. You made an environment that welcomes people because they've moved to Texas. I'm looking at the firms that have moved there. These are people-friendly firms. This is not some vast bank that never shows up except on holidays. Natural Gas Services, the Irish company Weatherford International, Dreamfinders Homes. These are all companies that are looking to move to Texas and held votes, are holding votes in June, which may or may not be successful. But Michael, the state has a story to tell, and I'm sure that it tells it again and again. What is the resistance? Is it that $2 billion that Delaware earns for incorporating domicile of these firms? Is that what it's all about, the money?
1: Yeah, a lot more than bragging rights are at stake here, John. As you pointed out, obviously Delaware, you know, generates a significant amount of revenue because where your legal home is where these kind of filing and franchise tax costs are ultimately paid. So this is a big money generator for Delaware. By the way, you mentioned ExxonMobil moving from New Jersey. Before the corporate go-to was Delaware, it was New Jersey. And then New Jersey elected in the early 20th century Woodrow Wilson as governor, who went after corporations. That drove that entire business to Delaware. And what I'm talking about here is the business of providing sort of a legal home for companies, for their registrations, et cetera. And that business basically stayed in Delaware, generating, as you pointed out, $2 billion of annual franchise fees for the state of Delaware for over 100 years. Well, guess what? Texas is now coming for that. And as you pointed out, it's coming for it because of Texas's great record on business.
0: The record on business includes, of course, making it a comfortable place for people to live. I've talked to people who've moved to Texas, Michael, And I haven't. I'm not going to. I'm going to stay on this farm in Connecticut. I hope you appreciate that some of us are done moving. But moving to Texas means that you're in with a lot of young people who have big dreams. Certainly, what's happening in Boca Chica with the launch of SpaceX, that's part of the Texas story. To your knowledge, your director of research, do people talk about Texas as the future? Is that a conversation that happens?
1: Absolutely. And John, you've got a Texas state of mind, regardless of where you're coming in to us from today. Absolutely. Texas is the future. And what it's really created is just basically a replication of American business dynamism. And you touched on this, John, a second ago when you talked about the diversity of the businesses that are relocating to Texas. And you've mentioned even someone since you mentioned that with regard to SpaceX in Boca Chica, you know, the future of space, but also finance. You know, JP Morgan has more financial service workers in Dallas than they do in New York. Goldman Sachs is putting together, you know, a 5,000 person campus in Dallas. We've got the Texas Stock Exchange, which I talked about in my last piece. BlackRock is an investor of that, showing its movement towards more shareholder focused business decisions.
0: 30 seconds, Michael. Have the passive investors, the big ones, have they commented on any of these matters, or being passive means you're mute at the same time? 30 seconds.
1: They haven't commented yet, but we're looking out for that. The margin of the vote definitely suggests that at least some of the passive investors, and these are the big firms that you mentioned, BlackRock, Vanguard, State Street, are on board. I don't think it's a surprise if they were. BlackRock's an investor in the Texas Stock Exchange.
0: Right.
1: Vanguard walked away from ESG. I think these firms are moving in the Texas direction, and that's a good thing.
0: Michael Toth, writing at Civitas Outlook and at Bloomberg Law. He is Director of Research at Civitas Institute. I'm John Batchelor.
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10: Alive for Democrat Javier Becerra, alive for Republican Steve Hilton, alive for billionaire progressive Tom Steyer, because with 55% in and days of mail-in still to be counted, it's too close to say which two will advance for governor.
12: The next 5 months is I'm going to have time to build out this team to show everybody the level of Democratic supporters that I have behind me.
10: The Trump-endorsed candidate for Iowa governor lost to farmer businessman Zach Lawn. The Trump-endorsed Senate candidate, Ashley Hinson, won to face Democrat Josh Turek. A progressive wins the Democratic primary in New Jersey's 12th, Dr. Adam Homily. In the 7th, where the incumbent Republican Tom Kane Jr. hasn't voted or been seen for months, Navy pilot Rebecca Bennett won the nomination. This is ABC.
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0: I'm John Batchelor. I welcome my colleague and friend, Thaddeus McCarter, American Greatness, and my co-host. We welcome Judy Dempsey, Senior Scholar for the Carnegie Endowment for International Peace. She's based in Berlin. But we both, all three of us, go to the headline in the Financial Times that is not just European, not just American, but global. U.S. in talks to expand nuclear weapons deployments in Europe is the bold headline, bigger than the Strait of Hormuz, bigger than Deutsche Bank, bigger even than AI. The subhead, Washington has signaled openness to additional countries hosting nuclear-capable bombers, known in DOD parlance as DCA, dual capable assets. Judy, a very good day to you. This is the Financial Times, and you're a veteran, and so you know this is read in all the important banking rooms across the continent in these last hours, and questions come immediately to mind. Why do they want us to know this? Because in the course of the story, we're told that the talks to expand the DCAs are very confidential. So it's a guessing game as to who or what provided this to the Financial Times. Your reading of it, does this provide evidence that the U.S. and NATO are negotiating to offset the announcement of withdrawal of a certain number of American troops, or offset the opinion in many in Brussels that Mr. Trump is turning away from NATO, or provide evidence that Europe is now taking its self-defense seriously and is going to match the ability of NATO to use gravity bombs in the potential of a Russian invasion? How do you read this, Judy? How does Brussels want us to read this?
1: Thanks, John, for having me on your show. You've packed in an awful lot of questions there. And I think we just have to stand back a little and ask, why now? I mean, this is a serious leak if we are to believe this is highly confidential. And if it's a serious leak and it's highly confidential, what's the message? Does this reflect disunity in the Trump administration on how to deal with these critical weapon systems? And they are actually very, very important because it's about the continuing American nuclear security umbrella for Europe. And at the moment, this nuclear security umbrella extends to six countries. And if we are to believe the FT report, there's now discussions about broadening this out to other countries hosting these nuclear-capable bombers. I mean, remember, we're coming up to a big Ankara NATO summit in the coming weeks. This is very important. We're going to have the Middle East crisis. We're going to have the Russia war in Ukraine. We're going to have Israel's continuing bombing of Lebanon. And of course, we have the whole NATO issue. Maybe this is an attempt to bring the allies together. Maybe it's flying the kite to see the reaction. I tend to believe it's flying the kite to see the reaction and which departments in the US administration will come out and say, well, maybe or maybe not, despite the confidentiality. But the language that the FT used, and they quoted three people, it's as strong as it could be without coming up with firm evidence.
0: Just a detail, Judy, because I'm old enough to remember the 1980s. The protest, mm-hmm. the severe protest of the Reagan administration was that the US, in conjunction with NATO, was deploying nuclear-tipped missiles to Europe. There were huge demonstrations, anti-war scale, and there was a great passionate dispute between Reagan in the depths

0: Some countries never phased it out. But now there's talk about, in Germany, there's a conscription of a special sort being reintroduced, and in other countries as well. As for the nuclear weapons issue, I think there's a much more open discussion about it now than there used to be. And you saw last week that Norway, who's a leading member of NATO, has now asked the French to come under its nuclear security umbrella, which shows that France is a nuclear power NATO, along with Britain, another nuclear power NATO, really are considering, in case the United States does withdraw the security guarantee. And that may be a trigger for this US confidential paper, that they are a bit worried that France and Britain might be actually substitutes or alternatives for NATO allies in Europe to go under this new security umbrella. It would be very difficult to do, but you never know what the thinking is.
1: Alex, you have a question for Judy.
2: Yes, Judy. Where would the opposition to this proposal come from within Europe?
0: The opposition, if there was an opposition, would come from probably those countries that the US would be considering to actually deploy these special weapons. So I can't answer your question at the moment because we don't know these countries. At the moment, the US deals with six countries, the Benelux countries and Germany and Britain. But if it goes into Poland, I cannot see Poland objecting to this, can't see the Baltics objecting to this, can't see Romania objecting to this. But we actually need more facts before I could actually answer that question in any detail.
1: The other side of the inquiry is about the American troops that are said to be under consideration for withdrawal from Europe. I don't have locations, though I'm going to guess it'll involve Germany at some point. Is that a significant controversy in Europe, or was that just an, of course they will?
0: This element of the United States withdrawing troops or reducing the number of troops from Europe, this is an old debate. And I remember it was brought up 2002, 2003, when I was based in Brussels covering NATO for the Financial Times. And I said, I wrote this exact article saying, the Americans are considering reducing the troops. And of course, the Americans denied it. Well, they did reduce the troops. So they had other priorities. But in this case, we simply don't know anymore. Okay, the Americans say they're going to reduce 5,000 troops from Germany. It's not a huge amount. They're going to keep Ramstein. They need Ramstein for the base, for the Africa, for the Middle East. It's a huge, huge American center, which is crucial for European security, but more particularly for American security. But the point is that the administration mentions this, and the Poles get very upset. Nobody's informed. The NATO members weren't informed. And heavens, next day, we will increase the deployments in Poland or maybe in the Baltic states. So essentially, there's confusion. There's no certainty.
1: That is, you have a question.
2: Yes, Judy, a lot of this is predicated on the U.S. pivoting to face the Chinese, the People's Republic of China. And yet you also see mixed messages from this administration that we've never had a better relationship with China at this point in time. And so how does Europe read that, with the U.S. saying one thing and doing another?
0: This is a great question. The Europeans read it in one way now, that they cannot take their dependence on the United States for granted. Whether it's on economic policy, whether it's on tariffs, whether it's defense policy, whether it's on intelligence or security. And you know what? This is not a bad thing, because it may actually galvanize European thinking to really take their own defense and security in their own hands. It'll take time, but the vocabulary is out there, the political language is out there, and the intentions are out there. They just have to do this. As for China, don't mention China to the Europeans. And the EU Commission, led by the German President Ursula von der Leyen, they're trying to devise a new, tougher policy towards Chinese imports and exports. And this is not easy, given the German relationship with China. Germany depends so much on the China market. But this is a divisive issue. But the Europeans actually realise they have to decide, do they actually want to protect their markets, modernize them, and be able to deal with tariffs on the one side for the Americans and this huge, huge pressure coming from

0: China and what it's how it's actually upturning parts of the European economy.
1: Let's stay with the European economy because nuclear weapons are a rarefied and frightening possibility. Economic downturn or inflation, that's routine. Right now, European Eurozone inflation is up in May, something that we can connect to the disorder in the Middle East. However, in general, the European economy has been repairing itself for some time. Is there a positive opinion right now of the Strait of Hormuz being a momentary diversion from improvement and that there is a better picture ahead for Germany, for France, for Britain, or is all disorder, Judy? There's no general opinion.
0: I think they're incredibly worried about the Strait of Hormuz. They're incredibly worried about the zigzagging from the Trump administration. They're incredibly worried about the way Iran is actually conducting this war, because at the end of the day, Iran is using this war to become the geostrategic security player in the Middle East. This is what this war is about. And the longer Trump zigzags, the more Iran actually may position itself, which is why you get the very, very worried reactions from its neighbors in the Middle East. This is the first thing. And secondly, I mean, we have seen the latest figures. The Eurozone inflation really jumped last month, and it just reinforces, I suppose, the case for a June rate hike. And this is because of this war. And they are very worried about the imports, what it's doing to food prices, what it's doing to trade flows, what it's doing to gasoline prices. It's out there, it's worrying, and it doesn't help the political climate. And above all, what can leaders really do, given that there's this zigzagging and stalemate between Iran, United States, and Israel?
1: Thaddeus, you have a question.
2: Yes, Judy, we have seen the EU, I believe, going along with some of the negotiations with the U.S. regarding tariffs, relief, to help postpone a trade war. Have you seen that? What do you think of it?
0: The Europeans want the least possible problems at the moment with the United States, and they are trying to finesse the whole tariff issue, and they probably will reach this. It's not ideal, but they want a compromise. They don't want an all-out trade war, especially since there may be one looming between the European Union and China. But the tariffs are having a negative impact for parts of the European economy. But this is why the Europeans want to play rather not hardball over the tariffs, because they've become even more vulnerable given the war in Iran.
1: We're speaking with Judy Dempsey of the Carnegie Endowment for International Peace. She's in Berlin, and we're addressing the global concerns having to do with nuclear weapons and the Strait of Hormuz. When we come back, the specific economy of Germany is in repair or not, depending upon your point of view. And Germany has been the engine of European growth these many years. Is that still the case? Is that going to be the case? Because we have FT reporting now that inflation, as Judy mentioned, and growth prospects are being reorganized right now, and they're not rosy. I'm John Batchelor with Thaddeus McCotter.

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13: I think that's paramount, specifically in my industry. 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

0: I'm John Dutch, Rossetti's McCarter of American Greatness, former member of Congress, is here as my colleague and co-host, and we're very pleased and privileged to speak to Judy Dempsey, senior scholar for the Carnegie Endowment for International Peace, who helps us understand not only European Union politics. Judy is a long, long veteran, practiced journalist throughout Europe, many, many decades, but at the same time to look at Germany in specific. And Judy, I come to Germany again because it has this story that is something that resonates in the U.S., the Populist Rising Party, the AfD, and here we call it MAGA, or MAGA Republican Party, Rising Populist Party, now hit the same problem, but with different outcomes. The Republicans are in control here and are being penalized for the poor state of the economy, whereas AfD is not in control in Germany and has great prospects. Will that work to the populist success, despite the fact that I don't think they have any better answers than the MAGAs do?
1: It's a very good question, because this was a discussion we were having just last evening in Vienna, a very distinguished panel that included the former Chancellor of Austria. And we were discussing these populist parties. And if we look at the case in Germany, there's a crucial election coming up in the autumn in the state of Saxony-Anhalt. The AfD is leading the polls. The CDU governs this eastern German state. He's a bright premier, but maybe not enough to defeat the AfD. But the very interesting thing is the AfD doesn't have the answers to the crucial policy that is affecting most industrial stroke deindustrializing countries, and this is the demographic issue. So on the one hand, the AfD is anti-immigration, anti-Islam, and just anti. So how are they going to deal with demography if they're not going to have a kind of decent, pragmatic immigration policy, and they don't deal with this? And so it's much easier to criticize when you're outside, as you mentioned, the Republicans, and they're inside, and they have enough problems now with demography and the whole immigration policy, but the AfD do not have these answers.
0: And in not having the answers, they don't need them? They're going to rise in every respite?
1: The answers, they're not quizzed by the supporters over the answers.
0: I see.
1: The platform, give Germany back to the Germans, and Germany our homeland, and out with the immigrants, and migration, and so on, asylum. I mean, it's an anti. And this is a resonance in Eastern Germany. Okay, the unemployment rate is a bit higher, but they cannot actually be critical that they don't get, you know, decent pensions. And they've been actually, I don't want to be patronizing, but the German government, after reunification, despite all the upheavals of trying to get rid of useless industry and everything, they have come through in many ways. And new industries and investment projects and high tech and AI, it is going to Eastern Germany, but somehow the AfD is looking at something more that is based on victimhood, that we are the victims of reunification. We are the second-class citizens, and West Germans somehow can't internalize this fact that the AfD is rising so high, but without having to provide any kind of responsibility of power or answers.
0: That is, you have a question.
2: Yes, Judy, basically it sounds as if the populist movement with the AfD is basically an exercise in negation and identification with the dispossessed, and an act of negation against the existing policies that have been put in place that people have a difference with. Within that conference that you attended, what did they identify as the root causes of the populism that's going on there? Because people clearly feel a certain way, and the AfD is exploiting it.
0: We have a minute, Judy.
1: Fear. The fear of change, deindustrialization, globalization, war, uncertainty. All these things come together. And this is happening to all the mainstream political parties as well. The citizens are afraid for the future because the planks of certainty have actually gone away. But it takes time to deliver reforms. And Chancellor Merz missed the chance a year ago, and so did Angela Merkel. When the economy is good, it's time to introduce reforms. When the economy is bad, this is when it's going to really, really hurt. And so Merz is not introducing the reforms that are needed or doing the spending that is needed or actually saying that we have to really save. And the bloated state has to save.
0: Judy Dempsey in Berlin, Thaddeus McCutter in Detroit. I'm John Batchelor.
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11: From ABC News, I'm Sherry Preston. After primary day in six states, votes are still being counted. The biggest races in the biggest state, California. ABC's Lana Moise watching the open primary in the governor's race, where if no one gets a majority, the top two go to the general election.
12: In the state's governor's race, 61 candidates were on the ballot. Former Fox News host Steve Hilton, who was endorsed by President Trump, was leading in the overnight results. He hopes to become the state's first Republican governor since Arnold Schwarzenegger. But to do it, he'll have to beat Democrat Javier Becerra, the former Health and Human Services Secretary.
11: In Los Angeles, ABC News projects Mayor Karen Bass will advance.
13: I will tell you it's looking good so far. We got a lot more to go, but so far it's looking good.
11: And the numbers show that her opponent could be reality TV star Spencer Pratt.
14: I hope she's ready, you know, because I literally could not be more excited.
11: Elections in Alabama are changing thanks to a new ruling from the Supreme Court that allows the state to move ahead with a new congressional map that could make it easier for Republicans to pick up a seat. Fresh worries about the ceasefire in the Middle East after more attacks. ABC's Karen Waugh.
15: An American warplane striking an oil tanker, which the U.S. says was trying to reach Iran in violation of the ongoing blockade. Iran then responding, launching missiles and drones on neighboring Kuwait and Bahrain, targeting civilian boats. Then another wave of drones aimed at American forces in Kuwait. The U.S. military says the drones and projectiles were shot down.
11: The Trump administration threatening new tariffs on some of the country's biggest trading partners. It accuses countries like China, Canada, Mexico, and Taiwan of not doing enough to fight forced labor. The extra tariffs could go as high as 12.5%. Police in Bakersfield, California, negotiating overnight with a man who took several hostages at a bank. You're listening to ABC News.
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11: Another shakeup in 60 Minutes. Veteran journalist Scott Pelley fired from the CBS show after reports of a contentious meeting with a new executive producer. Pelley in the meeting saying that newly hired had, quote, slender qualifications to run the program. There might be more trouble for former Congressman George Santos. Sources say he's now under investigation for possible insider trading involving bets on the prediction market Kalshi. He was expelled from Congress after lying during his campaign. Police in Florida say a three-year-old is lucky to be alive after being left in a car. ABC's Michelle Franzen with the story.
17: In Florida, police say a three-year-old was left inside a hot car for several hours in a medical parking lot in Deland. Mark Tate says he saw the girl's mother pull her out of the car and run through the parking lot for help. One woman performed CPR. Tate says he threw cold water over the child. The girl responded and she was rushed to the hospital and is recovering. Police say the mother, Latana Williams, claims she left the air conditioner on while she was donating plasma. Police say that was not true, and she's now facing charges. Michelle Franzen, ABC News.
11: In northern Japan, a man's recovering after being attacked by a bear. It also went after three other people before somebody in the SUV chased it away. Saying goodbye this morning to a classic voice. A whole new world. Grammy-winning singer and songwriter Peebo Bryson has died. He was 75. Sherry Preston, ABC News.
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18: In honor of Pride Month, Billboard has rounded up the 100 greatest LGBTQ plus anthems of all time. And you guessed it, Lady Gaga comes in at number one with Born This Way. Also making Billboard's top 10, Diana Ross's I'm Coming Out, Cyndi Lauper's True Colors, and Madonna's Vogue.
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18: 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Season 8 of Love Island USA is now streaming on Peacock. The companion series After Sun returns June 13th. The days we left behind. Paul McCartney just released a new album, but as he turns 84 on June 18th, does the Beatles legend see himself continuing to record and tour in the coming years? Here's what he told the British publication NME.
20: 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I never know, you know.
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0: I'm John Batchelor. I welcome my colleague and mentor, Gregory Copley, the editor and publisher of Defense and Foreign Affairs. An important announcement, Defense and Foreign Affairs is moving to the new generation. Gregory will remain editor emeritus. When is that to happen, Gregory? Good day to you.
1: Good day, John. And it's happening today, actually. So I don't know whether that means more work or less work for me, but I'll continue writing till I'm run over by the proverbial bus.
0: And the new issue will be online only, which gives us access globally and easily and not paper copy. So Gregory's moved Defense and Foreign Affairs into the hands who's going to bring us up to the digital age. Even AI can reference it incorrectly eventually. However, we move now to a concern that will certainly be part of the conversation for years to come, which is the Strait of Hormuz and what is to be done. The summary is this, Gregory. The Strait of Hormuz is closed, especially in terms of ensuring safe passage through it. The U.S. Navy wants to give up its part of the enclosing, that is an embargo on Iran, into or out of Iran for gain and for customers. The Iranians claim that they want it closed because they don't want anybody rewarding the U.S. and Israel for their unprovoked attacks on Iran. That is the Strait of Hormuz. The story is much larger than that, but most recently we've had news that the president wants this ceasefire to be extended and the Strait of Hormuz reopened. However, Iran wants not only that, it wants the cash it says that the U.S. is improperly kept from it in assets around the world. It also wants concessions that they won't be attacked again by either Israel or the United States. And it also wants protection for Hezbollah, its armed wing in Lebanon. That sounds like a package that can't be easily satisfied. And most recently, Iran has broken off, we're told, hour to hour, it changes, broken off conversation about a ceasefire of the Strait of Hormuz because Israel continues to defend its northern border from provocations and attacks and plain assassination ambushes by Hezbollah. Does it occur to you, Gregory, that Iran doesn't really want a settlement? It wants to keep holding the whip hand. Good evening to you.
1: Oh, good evening, John. Well, whether it's a whip hand or whatever kind of limp wrist it might be, actually, the Iranian Revolutionary Guard Corps, which is in control of Iran right now, not the Shia clerics, they know that their only means of survival is to just keep drawing this out and staying alive. So they have no interest at all in reaching a settlement on this, whether it's a short-term ceasefire or a long-term peace agreement. They're not interested in that because that's still too precarious. They need to have the U.S. Go home, and the U.S. has been looking for a way to declare victory and go home, can't do it. So we've got an impasse here. The Iranian Revolutionary Guard Corps have also tied the whole Strait of Hormuz deal in with the actions which Israel is taking against Hezbollah and Hezbollah against Israel, as though they were one and the same package. And for the Iranian leadership, that is the case, because Iran's strategic capability not only lies in controlling the Strait of Hormuz oil tanker traffic and the gas traffic, but it also needs to control its access to the Mediterranean to make Iran a continuing global player, if you like. Now, Israel has within its power the ability to further degrade Hezbollah in Lebanon and has done an incredible job of doing that so far. The Lebanese government encourages that, but cannot stop Hezbollah from embedding its weapons delivery capabilities within civilian areas of Lebanon. So you notice that a number of the recent strikes by Hezbollah and the counter-attacks by Israel have been in the Nabatea area, which are predominantly Christian areas in that area. So the Shia are not normally the major controllers of that area, but in terms of population, but the Shia-controlled Hezbollah is using those civilian areas to from which to launch its rockets and missiles, thereby causing civilian casualties, particularly among Christian and Sunni Lebanese when the Israelis strike back at those launch sites. So in a sense, even though Hezbollah in Lebanon has been degraded and will continue to be degraded, it's still not at a level which satisfies either Israel or the Lebanese government, or in turn actually solves the problem for Israel's population, which in the northern parts of Israel, as you know, people can't go back to their homes. So this is a mechanism by which the IRGC in Tehran are extending their leverage, if you like, on the negotiations. The problem with the United States is that if it is going to resolve this, it has to be a series of strikes and cooperation with the local civilian populations of Iran to remove the Revolutionary Guard leadership in Iran. And until they can do that, this problem will not go away. And there is no plan at this stage for the US to be able to successfully do that in the short term, unless they get very, very messy, and that will interfere with the US midterm elections. So President Trump is stymied to a degree.
0: I observe, Gregory, and it has been observed and passed on to me, that Iran believes its octopus arms are all intact, that they've been reduced and shaved back and badly damaged by kinetic warfare, but not eliminated. Hamas remains armed. Hezbollah is not only armed, but being resupplied, we're told, and that they want to reestablish the highway across Syria, and that could be underway. There are Iranian proxies in Iraq that recently rocketed the Kurdistan area of northern Syria. Syria itself is not out of reach of Iran, for the regime of al-Shara is not sturdy. And back home in Iran, the people of Iran are badly treated, but that was never a concern of the IRGC. They're down to the second and third rank, having lost many of their leadership, and are quite satisfied with their new jobs. That is, being the general, no longer the colonel of the general. And they have sympathies and support, and maybe more than that, from predatory units in Beijing, in Moscow, and even in Pyongyang. So they're not better than they were, but the way it's being expressed to me is they've shown they can take a punch and believed that they're going to restart their war at their time, in their time schedule. Are they bragging, Gregory, or is that a comprehensive way of looking at what they've got?
1: Well, as I said, that they regard survival as a form of victory, and it really is, because, you know, it just becomes an annoying problem for the West, and it becomes an intractable problem for the Iranian population and for the peoples of the region, quite apart from the oil and gas markets. Yes, they're quite happy to view victory on entirely different terms than the West is prepared to do it. For the West, it's about election cycles, and that's what we're worrying about with the Trump and Israeli Netanyahu administrations. So they have to have some tangible results. The Lebanese government would actually love the Hezbollah to be wiped out off the map. The Saudi government would support the Israeli government in doing that as well, because they want to see the Sunni Lebanese back in control of parliament and government in Lebanon, not the Shias under Hezbollah, because the Shia, by definition, can't control the premiership, the prime ministership of Lebanon. The president is always statutorily a Christian, and the prime minister is always statutorily a Sunni, and the Speaker of Parliament is a Shia. So for the Hezbollah to succeed, all they've got to do is destabilize the country and be the, if you like, the big gang intimidating everybody, and that's what they're doing, and Iran benefits from that.
0: Also, about the negotiations, the Strait of Hormuz at this point is closed to world traffic. And that will remain, and I'm not going to sweep it away. But again and again, I'm told the weakness here was not building pipelines to go around that choke point. I mentioned Bab el-Mandeb. That also could be a choke point. I believe it was mentioned most recently in the Iranian propaganda that they put out. So these are the last days of the choke points, if the countries in the Middle East react correctly. Do you believe they will and build pipeline alternatives?
1: Well, they've already been building those pipeline alternatives down to the Red Sea. They will build more across to the Gulf of Oman, the Arabian Sea. So those will take place. The price of oil has not gone up dramatically over the past weeks, a couple of weeks. The price of petrol at the pump in the United States and Europe has stabilized higher than everyone would like. But frankly, it's starting to fluctuate up and down. So, and the oil supply will, you know, find a way around this. So essentially the panic that we saw initially when the Hormuz Straits battle started, has died down to a large degree, as we knew it would. And what's keeping things going in terms of pricing are insurance rates, and deliberately instilled price gouging on the strength of an alleged shortage of supply of oil, which we have not yet really seen in a global sense.
0: Gregory Copley, Defense and Foreign Affairs, moving to online soon enough. Gregory becomes an editor emeritus. We're going to nuclear weapons. To my knowledge, these are emeritus nuclear weapons, gravity bombs in Europe. What is to be done? I'm John Batchelor.
2: 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But the brutal murder of Laken Riley by an illegal immigrant shook the nation. 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America's education institutions should not stand in the way. 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
3: 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IBM's annual CEO study shows that adopting new tools is no longer enough. Leaders are actively redesigning decision-making structures, clarifying accountability, and reshaping the C-suite to drive greater business impact. The study found that 76% of organizations now have a chief AI officer, up from 26% a year ago, and nearly two-thirds of CEOs say they are comfortable using AI to help inform major strategic decisions. The study also showed that organizations with an AI-first leadership approach are scaling more AI initiatives than their peers. The message is clear. Success with AI depends not just on technology, but on leadership, governance, and organizations built to adapt. 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

0: I'm John Batchelor with Gregory Copley of Defense and Foreign Affairs, also the author of the new book about parliamentary intrigues around constitutional monarchy. We will address that soon enough, but right now we're dealing with a headline that was brandished at the front page of the Financial Times in these last hours. All Europe saw this. U.S. in talks to expand nuclear-capable deployments in Europe is the bold headline. Subhead, Washington has signaled openness to additional countries hosting nuclear-capable bombers. The DOD term, who knew they had one, for what a nuclear-capable bomber is DCA, all caps, an acronym, standing for dual-capable aircraft, able to deliver nuclear strikes with a gravity bomb. My last accounting of this was there were about 200 gravity bombs, nuclear weapons, and they were to be deployed or have been deployed or might be deployed in various parts of Europe. I remember England perhaps hosting some of them. Those gravity bombs would attach to these DCA, dual-capable aircraft, and that is to be distributed to countries that are not now on the list of having nukes on board. But, Gregory, the article also goes on to say this might be an offset for the intention of the Trump administration to withdraw troops from Germany and other parts of Europe. The number 5,000 is used in Germany. Nuclear weapons, do they make up for a military that is extremely capable and a lot of specialists in Europe? Those are not combat soldiers necessarily. They're dealing with the projection of power into Eurasia. So what does a nuclear weapon do that a division can't do?
1: Well, it's similar to the question that Stalin asked of the Pope. How many divisions does he have? Because he saw warfare in strictly material terms. And you might ask, well, what good does a nuclear weapon do? And it's the same thing as the Pope had. It's a psychological weapon. It's a deterrent weapon. It's supposedly a weapon to escalate conflict beyond the tolerance level of your adversary. In fact, it's proven to be nothing of the kind, largely because nuclear weapons are very difficult to use. When can you satisfactorily deploy nuclear weapons? And the answer is very, very rarely. You need to use them to take out, if you like, mass armored formations, or you need to take out a huge junction site of where forces are gathering. But apart from that, they're really not politically feasible weapons. But they make for great headlines because, as we know, headlines drive politics. So the U.S. has not announced anything new with this. The U.S. has, in the past, not only given based some of its nuclear weapons in Britain, the Brits also, of course, have their own nuclear weapons, as do the French. But the U.S. nuclear weapons have been allowed to be flown on, for example, Turkish Air Force aircraft, and that agreement basically fell apart in recent years since Erdogan became unpredictable there. And German, the Luftwaffe, have had nuclear-capable missions for their Tornado aircraft in particular. And now, of course, we see Poland saying that it wants to use these dual-capable aircraft for either nuclear or conventional weapons payloads. The difference in the aircraft themselves is not substantial. The modifications are not necessarily very serious. It's about command and control of those weapons, and control of the weapons themselves would always, if they're U.S. weapons, they would be in U.S. hands. But you could allow the Polish Air Force to join the ranks of delivering nuclear weapons on behalf of NATO or the West, presumably against Russia. But this is really a comic strip, you know, mainstream media and that sort of announcement, because it doesn't really change the order of battle or the balance of power in Eurasia at this stage. It does, however, give Washington something of a whip hand against Germany in particular, and to a degree France, in saying, look, we don't like what you're doing to NATO. We are going to be very selective about how we expand our capabilities in Europe whilst at the same time withdrawing troops. But again, this is very much about posturing and politicking and psychological operations rather than real war fighting capability. And by the way, if you're looking at air-delivered weapons, which was the case with Turkey, and of course there were U.S. missiles based in Turkey, which was the subject of the Bay of Pigs exchange between Khrushchev and Kennedy. Essentially, there were some missiles there, but what we're talking about are tactical nuclear weapons. The days of aircraft-delivered strategic nuclear bombers is more or less over when you had the U.S. B-52s with a nuclear delivery mission, or you had the British V-bombers.
0: 30 seconds, Gregory.
1: Yeah. So essentially, nothing changes there. It's posturing. It's making everybody think that something is being done, and really, the balance of power hasn't really changed.
0: Gregory Copley, Defense and Foreign Affairs. We're headed to Mother Britain. There's trouble, big trouble, in Parliament. I'm John Batchelor.

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8: ABC News, I'm Sherry Preston. In last night's primaries, making for some interesting governor's races in California. In the race, the Republican Steve Hilton and Democrat Javier Becerra neck and neck overnight. But it appears Los Angeles Mayor Karen Bass will be taking part in a November runoff. ABC's Lana Moise with more on her likely opponent.
9: Early results from the Los Angeles mayor's race show reality TV star Spencer Pratt making the cut to face incumbent Karen Bass in November's general election.
10: We have led a grassroots campaign because we want to bring change to our city, and that's what we've been doing, and that's what we're going to continue to do.
9: Bass, a Democrat, in first place overnight. Pratt, a registered Republican, running as an independent, holding in second.
8: In New Jersey's 12th congressional district, Rebecca Bennett will take on Tom Kane Jr., who hasn't been in the public eye for months. He says he is dealing with a medical issue. This is ABC News.
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0: I'm John Batstrom, Gregory Copley, Defense and Foreign Affairs, a subject of the King. Gregory is a native Australian. That makes him subject of King Charles III, as all the residents of England and Wales and Scotland and Northern Ireland, as well as New Zealand and Canada, are subject of the King. Therefore, the King is a person who can reach in and solve some of the crises that are coming up daily in the news headlines. I read the English media because it's much more romantically melodrama than American media, which tends to be righteous and prosecutorial, whereas the English enjoy the weakness of men and women in Parliament. So do I when I catch on to their game. Right now, there are so many parties in Parliament. I think I can name five of them, but I'm sure there are other versions. The big one is Labour. Labour is said to be undergoing a transformation, having decided that Keir Starmer is not acceptable. Even though he's done everything they wanted him to do, he's transferred the party from being stained by Jeremy Corbyn and anti-Semitism into a party that's accused of only wanting to tax people, which is accurate, but apparently it always has been. Gregory, my understanding of Labour, in addition to spelling it with a U, is that it's associated with the English working class. However, at the same time, they're keen on taxing all directions, which isn't popular. They're keen on communal decisions for whole cities. You know, in other words, the word comes from the top, what you can and can't do with your own house or with your own property or with your own street. And they don't especially tell me that they have a growth model to go ahead and make the country prosperous. I'm not saying other parties do, but have these things, but I'm not a concern to them because their numbers are slight compared to Labour. Labour came into office with a big mandate, although they didn't win all of their elections by the same mandate. It's first past the post. I'm reaching the limits of my knowledge for why they're upset. Why are they upset with Keir Starmer? Isn't he what they wanted, a dull corporate man out of the civil service? Isn't that exactly what he advertised himself to be?
1: Well, he advertised himself to be that, but in fact, he's a radical socialist, extreme socialist, a Trotskyist in many respects. So he basically dropped the sheep's clothing when he assumed power. And we talk about this huge mandate that he had, which was not so much a mandate for him as a mandate against the problems which the Conservative Party had. And we have to remember that until that last election, the Tories themselves had a huge electoral mandate based on the back of their Brexit campaign, which pulled Britain out of the European Union. Now, that mandate given to the Conservatives was given by the British working class, not by, if you like, the traditional Tory upper middle class and upper class at all. It was that big red belt in the north of England that turned from being Labour voters for decades and decades, most of the 20th century, into Conservative voters. So the reality is that the Labour voters today are not in tune with the Labour Party itself. The Labour Party itself is acting in ways which would have been familiar in the early 1900s, or even to Harold Wilson in the 1960s and so on. So what's going to happen with the next election, quite clearly, is that those current Labour voters will be, once again, as they did in the council elections in May, they'll vote for parties such as Reform, which gained, I mean, we saw 1,500 council seats lost by Labour, 1,400 seats gained by this brand new party, the Reform Party. So Starmer is by no means secure. He knows that June there will be a by-election. In other words, a vacant seat has been made available for the Mayor of Greater London, Andy Burnham. Greater Manchester. And he'll run for Parliament and then contest the leadership with Sir Keir Starmer. Now, the Reform promising him a very vigorous election campaign for that seat in Greater Manchester. And who knows, he may not even make that one. But Andy Burnham said that if he got elected into Parliament and challenged

0: of this economic and social collapse we're seeing in Britain, because the social collapse is now, for many people, as bad or worse than the economic dilemmas, because of the illegal immigration, which is causing crime waves and the like, and that's just led to the latest killing in Britain, where a Sikh killed a British national, and as after the Sikh had killed, had basically stabbed the native Briton five times, and he lay dying. The police arrived. The Sikh said he was called by some racial epithet by the Englishman. They arrested the Englishman and did not arrest the killer. Now, the man died of the knife attack. And now, of course, Starmer is under pressure for saying, well, you caused this. You basically told the police that use of racial epithets and racial slurs was worse than murder. And so you allow the murderer to go free. And there's no evidence, by the way, that this young man ever used a racial slur against this Sikh. But anyway, so this is the kind of drama which is now besetting Starmer. Starmer wants to hold on, and he'll either wait and see whether Andy Burnham gets elected in June and challenges him within the Labour Party, or whether he will basically resign before that and collapse Parliament and call for a new election himself without him contesting it, so that he can basically resign and go home and leave the problem to someone else. So there's a lot of uncertainty here. But the only certainty is that in the short to medium term, and the medium term, I take it by September next year, there will be a change of government.
1: Gregory, you and I come from parts of the British Empire that do not recognize class. It might be there, but we don't talk about it. We don't think about it. We don't write novels about it. The English do not, and I'm reading a new biography of Emily Bronte, the Bronte sisters, living in the Moor. And this is the 1820s, 1815 to 1855, in that range. In other words, I figured out that's my great-great-grandfather. That's what that is. My great-grandfather was born 1841, so his father was born in the teens or 20s. All right. Their class system explains things that I don't understand. And the present troubles in England, is it class-based at some point? Is it considered not all the way up the totem pole if you're Labour, and you are up the totem pole if you're Tory? Or is that all gone? Is that just left in 19th century novels?
0: That is left in 19th century novels. And the interesting thing, which most Americans don't sort of twig to, is that class is not related to money in Britain, particularly today. In many respects, never was. Class is related to who you feel you are and who you're related to and all of that sort of stuff. It's not related to money. And in fact, Americans keep saying, well, in America, if you're upper class, that means you're rich. And for Britons, it means that you are of a certain belief system, a certain moral approach to life, which often tends to be more in harmony with the working class than with the middle class. The middle class are all about money in Britain, as they are in the United States. But the lower class in Britain and the upper class, it's about their sense of identity, who they are as Britons. Are they nationalist? Are they looking for the country's good? Are they looking for a certain way of life and the like? Because let's face it, the upper class in Britain today are among the most impoverished of Britons still out there.
1: Does the class story in any way inform this Labour meltdown and the Tory retreat and the rise of reform, Farage, who looks like a good old boy? I can't tell whether he has any class at all. I'm presuming he does, but I can't tell. Does class figure into Parliament, or is that left behind?
0: It's basically being left behind. And what we're seeing with this current meltdown is that a lot of the Labour people who became Labour supporters and Labour members of Parliament and the like, largely because their parents and grandparents were quote, working class and therefore supporters of Labour. Today, they find that this does not mean that they have great socialist

0: proclivities. They do believe in making sure that no citizen is left behind, if you like, but it's not about, are they Marxist? They're generally the most strident anti-communists in the UK are these working class people. And as I say, with the last major general election in Britain before this one that put Labour in, the working class voted Tory, voted Conservative. And in fact, it was the Conservatives who, as with Trump, I mean, Trump took the Republican Party away from its elitist conservative views and made it the party of the working class. And Britain has done much the same thing with the Conservative Party. And Reform is all about that. It says, look, we don't care whether you're from Labour or the Conservative Party. Britain requires your core values as Britons, which is nationalism, preserving the way of life, preserving rule of law, preserving the rights to citizenship of people either born in Britain or who have legally migrated there, not denying immigration as a great factor in Britain's success, but saying illegal immigration is not a great factor in Britain's success. So basically, we are seeing this turnaround where the old terminology of Labour representing the working class is finished. You see more the money coming into the Labour Party today is from Labour billionaires, including Keir Starmer's greatest sponsor, an Indian-born Labour peer, in other words, a member of the House of Lords. And he's given lots of money to Keir Starmer and the Labour Party. So you've got it's turned around in many respects, and the Conservatives, whether it's the Conservative Party or the Conservatives within or the basic core of Reform Party, for example, are the ones that believe in free speech and freedom of movement, as well as in controlled border access and the like. So essentially, these are traits of the same parts of the parties, if you like, saying, look, we've got to stop the destruction of Britain, the destruction of its economy. We've got to preside over a return to viability of the British Defence Forces and the like.
1: I certainly find that easy to agree with. Gregory Copley helping me understand Mother Britain. I'm 9 generations from this. It's all news to me. I can read the Brontes and understand it, but I can't read the front page of the Telegraph without a translation. Gregory Copley, Defense and Foreign Affairs. We're headed to our King Charles Report. I'm John Batchelor.

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9: 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Dr. Martin Luther King Jr. dreamed of a nation where his children would be judged not by the color of their skin, but by the content of their character. 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America is strongest when united, not divided. 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Restoring Truth, Correcting Bias in Education, One Story at a Time. A series brought to you by the Leadership Institute and Radio America.
10: 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IBM's annual CEO study shows that adopting new tools is no longer enough. Leaders are actively redesigning decision-making structures, clarifying accountability, and reshaping the C-suite to drive greater business impact. The study found that 76% of organizations now have a chief AI officer, up from 26% a year ago, and nearly two-thirds of CEOs say they are comfortable using AI to help inform major strategic decisions. The study also showed that organizations with an AI-first leadership approach are scaling more AI initiatives than their peers. The message is clear. 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

0: I'm John Batchelor with Gregory Copley of Defense and Foreign Affairs. King Charles, working very hard, you tell me, Gregory. He had a full day. He's also working very hard to bring William along for concern, responsible concern, that whatever affliction he's suffering, and we're told only that it's cancer, his time in the throne might not be long. So how's he doing? What's he working on now? He travels a lot.
1: He certainly does travel a lot, and today he was back at Windsor Castle presiding over investitures for a big annual honours distribution. So he was for example, gave a sports star a knighthood and other honours to other people. So it's a very positive and uplifting day where people have made a contribution to Britain's prestige or its actual social or economic success are rewarded. So the king enjoys making sure that these people get the reward that they deserve. And so that was very positive. Now, in the background, and particularly in the United States, we see a lot of the fluff media and social media talking about, well, King Charles is actually in serious health decline and the like. There is nothing to demonstrate that. Yes, he's going through his periodic health reviews for his cancer treatment, and we don't know what form of cancer that was, other than that they've said that he's likely to die with it, not of it, which is very positive, and that goes with a number of forms of cancer. He took appropriate medical action when it was required. He's still back at work and doing a great job. You know, you only have to look at his visit to the United States, 3 days of such incredible energy, electrifying the joint session of Congress, which he addressed, and the state dinner, which he addressed in Washington, and his visits to Virginia and New York. He has that level of intellectual wit and humor that carries him through all this. And yes, he is trying to bring Prince William, the Prince of Wales, along as fast as possible in terms of exposure to the most serious forms of diplomacy and negotiation and the like. And, of course, the Princess of Wales, Princess Catherine, who has proven to be a staggeringly good ambassador for Britain. She is everything you would want in that position, poised, confident, intelligent, able to hold her own in all kinds of audiences. And the same, by the way, with the Duchess of Edinburgh, who has been used as an emissary even during Queen Elizabeth's time, but is now coming into her own. I mean, we've got some real stars there supporting the royal family and the role of the Crown in stabilising both Britain and the Commonwealth.
0: I puzzle, Gregory, whether they know, the English know, what a treasure they have in the throne. Do they talk about that?
1: Yes, they do. And in fact, anywhere the king goes, he is greeted by very, you know, rapturous crowds. He delights them every time. I mean, he's unfailing. I mean, the queen was exceptionally graceful, courteous, and attentive to people, whether they're little children or people in wheelchairs or whatever. You know, she made contact. And Charles does it better than any monarch we've seen for the last 200 years. I mean, he's staggering in this. He's had a long time to prepare for it, of course, but his sense of humor, his love of Britain, his love, by the way, of the whole Commonwealth concept is so profound. I mean, he is just as much at home in Kenya as he is in Britain or Canada or Australia. And he takes those roles very, very seriously. He just recently met with the Queen of the Maoris from New Zealand. The King of the Maoris died last year, and he was succeeded, and he was a good friend of Prince Charles and then King Charles. But now his successor, the Queen of the Maoris, came to London, met with the King. Also, he just met with, for example, a Brazilian tribal chief who is now 93, I think, or he thinks he's about 93, and he came into the Buckingham Palace in a wheelchair, pushed in there, but he remembered his meeting with Charles as Prince Charles decades ago in Brazil, and they'd maintained a correspondence. And the king was thoroughly at home with these kind of people as much as he is, as you say, at home with the British population at home. And one of the things about the Crown is the Crown shouldn't be mistaken for the aristocracy. The Crown is very much separate to the aristocracy. You have the Crown identifying with the working people of Britain.
0: 30 seconds.
1: More than it does with, yeah, more than it does with the aristocracy.
0: Gregory Copley, Defense and Foreign Affairs. He's the author of the new book, Noble State, which is the story of the constitutional monarchy and how it works. Charles is the constitutional monarchy. As for the parliamentary part of it, I continue to read the melodrama. It's compelling, but at the same time, it leaves you where you started, puzzled. Gregory Copley, I'm John Batchelor.
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9: From ABC News, I'm Sherry Preston. Wrapping up some of the last primaries before the midterms in November. President Trump's endorsement streak running into a roadblock in the Iowa Senate race. Democrats also chose a nominee for a congressional race in New Jersey that could decide control of the House. ABC political director Avery Harper.
10: Rebecca Bennett, she is someone who was a Navy helicopter pilot. She is someone who led this Democratic field in fundraising. She had the backing of many of the Democratic establishment figures in this 7th congressional district. She'll be the Democrat who will take on Tom Kaine Jr.
9: In Iowa, where Senator Joni Ernst is retiring, ABC projecting Josh Turek will win the Democratic primary. In California, the governor's race appears to be coming down to Republican Steve Hilton and Democrat Javier Becerra facing off in November, although the votes are still being counted. Reality star Spencer Pratt will likely face off against incumbent Karen Bass in the Los Angeles mayor's race. The Supreme Court clearing the way for Alabama to use a congressional map in the midterms that will likely give the GOP another seat.
11: Five other states held primaries Tuesday, from Montana to New Jersey. But it's Alabama where perhaps the biggest election-related headline came overnight, thanks to a new ruling from the Supreme Court. The justices have now cleared the way for Republicans to use a contested congressional map in that state, which a lower court described as intentional race discrimination. The map eliminates one of the two majority black districts currently held by Democrats.
9: ABC's Lana Moise. Kuwait now says its international airport is partially reopened after an Iranian drone attack on one of the terminals, a further exchange of fire between the U.S. and Iran overnight as well. The $1.8 billion fund that would have benefited President Trump's allies who claimed they were targeted by the government is going away. Acting Attorney General Todd Blanche confirming to Congress they are not moving forward with it. 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
9: An iconic retailer shutting down for good in a major urban center.
14: I'd love to be able to save those jobs. 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
9: One of the few remaining classic urban department stores closing for good, the flagship Neiman Marcus location, opening in downtown Dallas back in 1914. It's decided to shutter the nine-story building beginning September 30th. Journalist Scott Pelley fired from CBS's 60 Minutes after a contentious meeting this week at which he called out his new boss and CBS management for, in his words, having slender qualifications to run the program and the network. The Trump administration proposing more tariffs for dozens of trading partners, saying they allow forced labor. Former Republican Congressman George Santos just can't stop showing up in the headlines. He's now facing a federal investigation after whether he placed bets on prediction markets. ABC's Sophie Flay explains.
15: Back in February, Santos released this video.
16: I'm going to be there for the State of the Union in the gallery, guys.
15: At the time, Kalshi was taking bets on who would attend President Trump's State of the Union speech. Sources say Santos placed wagers tied to his own attendance, but during the address, he posted, "Watching State of the Union from an airport TV was not part of the plan." By skipping the speech, sources say he pocketed tens of thousands of dollars.
9: President Trump commuted Santos's 7-year prison sentence for fraud. The former congressman was also expelled from Congress for lying about his background, his education, and his family. I'm Sherry Preston, ABC News.
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0: This is America in the Morning from Westwood One. Good morning, I'm John Trout. It's Wednesday, June 3rd, 2026. Here's what's coming up on America in the Morning.
1: Voters in six states cast ballots in primary elections, with two key races in California grabbing the headlines. I'm John Stolness in Washington.
2: The DOJ taking an anti-weaponization fund off the table.
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2: I'm Clayton Neville.
4: Secretary of State Marco Rubio says he's optimistic about potentially resuming nuclear talks with Iran. Sagar Meghani, Washington.
5: Markets open after a record-setting day again yesterday, and Iran war and oil fears, they're on the back burner for now. I'm Jessica Ettinger.
6: It's take two for the White House Correspondents' Dinner.
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0: And two troubled Senate candidates caucus on Capitol Hill. All ahead on America in the Morning. It's 7 after. Californians went to the polls seeking to determine which candidates will emerge to replace Democrat Governor Gavin Newsom and whether a GOP upstart can continue his underdog bid for Los Angeles mayor. John Stolness reports on the California primary and the five other states that held elections Tuesday.
1: This voter tells MS Now he had no intention of voting for the Republican upstart for mayor, Spencer Pratt.
8: Absolutely not. He's a joke. I didn't like him back in the day when we watched him on TV, and I don't like him now.
1: Pratt was on the popular reality TV series The Hills from 2007 to 2010. This Los Angeles voter speaking to CNN loves what Pratt brought to the campaign.
9: What do you think about Pratt's unconventional
10: approach? I love it. He's another Trump.
1: Mayor Karen Bass has been under fire for her handling of the most destructive wildfire in L.A. history in January of 2025, as well as an increase in the homeless population in the city. She made the case a drop in homelessness and a very low homicide rate are reasons to be reelected. Elsewhere, matchups in some key battleground seats that could determine control of the House after the midterms came into focus. In New Jersey, Democrats selected Rebecca Bennett, a former Navy helicopter pilot, to face off against incumbent Republican Tom Kaine Jr., who has been absent from Congress and not seen in public in 3 months. For Iowa governor, Trump-backed candidate Randy Feenstra conceded his very close race to MAHA-backed Zach Lahn in the GOP primary.
11: I just called Zach Lane, said, hey, you got to carry this torch. We got to keep this state red. We are going to make sure that we have him as the next governor.
1: It's believed Feenstra is the first Trump-backed candidate for governor, House, or Senate to lose a primary in these midterms. And in the race to replace Republican Senator Joni Ernst, who is retiring, Democrats elected Josh Turek, hoping to flip that seat blue. Republicans elected Ashley Hinson. There are three congressional seats in Iowa that could flip from blue to red as well. I'm John Stolness.
0: Acting Attorney General Todd Blanche answered questions surrounding what's been called the anti-weaponization fund and allegations against the Trump family during an at times contentious hearing Tuesday in Congress. Correspondent Clayton Neville reports questions still remain as to allowing President Trump and his family a tax immunity, as well as issues including Jeffrey Epstein and a Qatari jetliner.
12: We're not moving forward with the anti-weaponization fund.
13: Okay. But you are moving forward with this second audit.
12: It's not moving forward. There's a settlement. There's a settlement that the IRS entered into with President Trump and others, his family and his companies. As part of that settlement, as is customary in IRS settlements, there's a separate AG order.
2: The $1.8 billion anti-weaponization fund has become a major obstacle to the GOP agenda on Capitol Hill. Acting USAG Todd Blanche told the House Appropriations Committee during a hearing this week that the DOJ is not moving forward with the fund.
3: The only document I said we're not moving forward on today is the first document identified, which is the anti-weaponization fund.
2: The anti-weaponization fund would have given taxpayer money to people who alleged the federal government had been weaponized against them. Republican opposition to that plan led GOP leaders to scrap a vote on the DHS funding late last month. Senate Majority Leader John Thune met with Blanche ahead of the hearing this week, though, and said that he hopes the move will garner enough support to move forward on the reconciliation bill. The money in the weaponization fund came from a settlement between the IRS and President Trump that also protects the Trump family from being audited on any previous tax returns.
13: So the blanket immunity is not something that you're going to move back on?
3: It's a blanket immunity. That's not true.
13: It is.
3: No, it's not.
2: Blanche was pressed by Democratic Congresswoman Rosa DeLauro.
13: You are prepared to say that the president and his family are immune from... that's a yes.
3: No, it was not a yes. I had not answered the question. I can't answer if you want me to.
2: Blanche went on to answer.
3: What I said today, what I've said a couple times today, as what we talked about yesterday, is we're not moving forward with the anti-weaponization fund.
2: I'm Clayton Neville.
0: It's 11 after. When we return on America in the Morning, a diplomatic opening with Iran and a warning from the White House after these messages.
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0: America in the Morning continues, with some areas of the nation today seeing triple-digit high temperatures. With the outlook, here's AccuWeather.com meteorologist LaTroy Thornton.
20: The latest round of heat brings potentially dangerous conditions to some from California's Central Valley southward and eastward through the California deserts into much of southern Nevada and Utah, as well as much of northern, western, and especially southern Arizona. In these areas, high temperatures of 5 to 15 degrees above the historical average can be expected to build in through Friday, meaning temperatures reaching the upper 90s for many to around 110 degrees in the hottest spots. Heat of this level may require preparation for the potential for heat-related illnesses to develop. In terms of precipitation, the nation's center is the most active area today as a cold front remains unable to push eastward thanks to large zones of high pressure centered around the Great Lakes and advancing toward the south. Much of Texas faces the risk for a thunderstorm at any time today, with afternoon storms becoming more likely for southeast Texas and mainly southern Louisiana, as well as much of Colorado and New Mexico. The risk for at least a heavy afternoon thunderstorm also extends northward from Oklahoma and Kansas through mainly eastern portions of the Dakotas, where the risk for severe weather will be highest today, as storms this afternoon and evening from northwestern Kansas and all but far eastern Nebraska northward into the Dakotas may bring hail, strong winds, and tornadoes. Most areas to the east of there have a dry Wednesday in store, but there can be some showers and storms over mainly the southern half of the Florida Peninsula. Otherwise, it's a generally comfortable period, now not only today, but through tomorrow, for much of the Great Lakes region, right through a large portion of the Ohio Valley, and right into the Mid-Atlantic. In Coffeyville, Kansas, today brings periods of clouds and sun, the high 82. For Sebring, Florida, expect more clouds and much less warmth, with a thundershower around, the high 84. That's the nation's weather. I'm AccuWeather.com meteorologist LaTroy Thornton.
0: 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Secretary of State Marco Rubio sat before a Senate committee Tuesday, saying he's optimistic about potentially resuming nuclear talks with Iran. Washington correspondent Sagar Magani reports the president is drawing a hard line regarding the nuclear issue and the reopening of the Strait of Hormuz.
4: I also remind everybody the United States government is not a charity. We are not here to play social worker. We are here to win. We are here to win on behalf of the American people and on behalf of the national interest, to win for our country, to win for the people of America, to win for the things that are important for our future, and that's what we exist to do.
21: Secretary of State Marco Rubio says he's optimistic about potentially resuming nuclear talks with Iran. Rubio says for the first time in his memory,
4: they have agreed to negotiate aspects of their nuclear program that just a month ago, just a year ago, they were refusing to even mention, much less enter into discussions about.
21: At the same time,
4: that is not a guarantee that ultimately it will lead to a deal that's acceptable to the Senate or acceptable to the American people.
21: Rubio's appearance before a Senate panel came during an unsteady ceasefire between the U.S. and Iran, with back-and-forth attacks in recent days. Lawmakers from both sides are questioning the war's growing price tag. Maryland Democrat Chris Van Hollen notes it's a war Israeli leader Benjamin Netanyahu has wanted for decades.
22: Turns out he finally found a president who was both stupid and reckless enough to join him.
21: Sagar Magani, Washington.
0: Many unanswered questions in Iowa as authorities are investigating the fatal shooting of six people, all from the same family. Correspondent Mike Empin reports.
23: Iowa investigators believe the six were killed by a relative who took his own life when confronted by police. Muscatine, Iowa Police Chief Anthony Keyes says officers were called to a home in the city where they found four people fatally shot.
24: The adult male suspect had left the residence prior to law enforcement's arrival, but was quickly identified as Ryan Willis McFarland, 52 years, Muscatine, Iowa. Officers located McFarland on the Riverfront Trail near the pedestrian bridge. While talking to Ryan Willis McFarland, he took his own life.
23: The audio is courtesy of WQAD-TV. Two other men, also believed to be McFarland's relatives, were found fatally shot at other locations in Muscatine. Authorities have not released the victims' names. They're asking anyone with information to contact them. I'm Mike Hempen.
0: It's 18 after. When we return on America in the Morning, analysts say momentum on Wall Street is extremely strong and why Victoria's Secret stock nearly doubled yesterday. That and more in Wednesday Business after these messages.
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0: It's 20 after. America in the Morning continues with Wednesday business and another financial high watermark on Wall Street. Here's CNBC's Jessica Ettinger.
5: Wall Street opens this morning with the major averages again at new record highs. The Dow closed up more than 200 points, but a notable milestone for the S&P 500 index, funds for which many people have in their retirement accounts. The S&P closed for the very first time above 7,600. Goldman Sachs CEO David Solomon says the markets are in greed mode as AI companies seek billions, and it's out there for them.
6: We are definitely in a moment where there's more greed than there is fear. Okay. And, you know, that's one of the reasons why people that need this capital are coming to the markets, because the capital's available.
5: Wilmington Trust's Megan Hsu says the market may be ready for a breather.
7: If we end this week on a positive note, it would be the 10th straight positive week in a row, which is a streak we haven't seen since the mid-1980s. So the momentum has been incredibly strong. It's for a lot of good reasons and a lot of optimism. I'm not necessarily calling for a sharp reversion in the market, but I think it makes a lot of sense to see it pause here.
5: Palo Alto Networks reported quarterly results after the closing bell last night. Shares popped on first reaction. Job openings in April surged to 7.6 million, the highest in nearly 2 years, in the government's latest JOLTS report on job opportunity and labor turnover.
8: We're expecting a number around 6.8 million. Wow, way higher. 7,618,000. That's the best since May of 24. 2 years.
5: That's CNBC's Rick Santelli. But just because jobs are open doesn't mean they're being filled. It turns out hiring slipped in April by more than 400,000 jobs from March. Victoria's Secret shares spiked more than 47% yesterday after strong earnings and an increased sales outlook. CNBC Mad Money host Jim Cramer with CNBC's Carl Quintanilla couldn't help but note Victoria's Secret changed its ticker symbol, and investors appear to really like that.
9: New symbol this one has, this S.
11: Very sexy.
9: FVSY.
11: Yes. Victoria's Secret.
9: Yeah, I don't know if you knew they changed the symbol there.
26: I didn't.
9: And VSXY is just, it turns out that that was maybe the trick.
11: They did raise the guidance.
5: On today's watch list, we get earnings from Macy's, Broadcom, CrowdStrike, Five Below, and Petco. We get the ADP report on private sector job creation. And tonight, the NBA finals begin for the Spurs and Knicks.
0: A check of business news and sports with CNBC's Jessica Ettinger. It's 24 after. When we continue on America in the Morning, two embattled Senate candidates took their campaigns to Capitol Hill. After these messages.
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0: It's 26 after. America in the Morning continues. Two U.S. Senate candidates with tarnished reputations were both in Washington to meet with members of their parties. Correspondent Julie Walker reports.
2: A small group of protesters were on hand at the Democratic Senate campaign headquarters near the Capitol to greet U.S. Senate hopeful Graham Plattner, a Democrat from Maine who was in Washington Tuesday meeting with other senators from his party. Plattner faces scrutiny over personal controversies. He and his wife have had marital difficulties and sought counseling after he reportedly sent sexually explicit text messages to other women. Meanwhile, U.S. Senate hopeful Ken Paxton, a Republican from Texas, was also in the nation's capital Tuesday to shore up support within his party. Paxton's itinerary included a White House huddle with President Trump. Concerns exist that he could weaken the party's chances against Democrat James Tallarico in November. Paxton has endured an indictment, an impeachment, and public disclosure of marital infidelity. I'm Julie Walker.
0: President Trump says he's attending the rescheduled White House Correspondents Association dinner following April's assassination attempt. Correspondent Ed Donahue reports.
3: It's take two for the White House Correspondents Dinner. The dinner in April with President Trump in attendance was interrupted.
4: Everybody stay down, stay down.
3: The gunman who prosecutors say tried to assassinate the president tried and failed to get into the venue. Weijia Zhang, president of the White House Correspondents Association, says the dinner will be held July 24th at the Waldorf Astoria in Washington, formerly the Trump International Hotel. President Trump says he will be there. On social media, he called the rescheduling a sign of strength and fortitude and added, "We cannot allow lunatics to change our way of life or even its scheduling." Ed Donahue, Washington.
0: America in the Morning for Wednesday, June 3rd, 2026, is produced by Jeff McKay. I'm John Trout. This is Westwood One.
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0: ABC News. I'm Sherry Preston. Still up in the air, some of the biggest races from Tuesday's primaries and California's open primaries. If no candidate wins a majority, then the top two go to a runoff, no matter their parties. No predictions yet on the governor's race, where over 60 candidates made up the field. In the Los Angeles mayor's race, incumbent Karen Bass is expected to advance, and it looks like, if the numbers hold, her opponent will be reality TV star Spencer Pratt. Alabama not voting on Tuesday, but in the middle of an election decision from the Supreme Court.
1: The justices have now cleared the way for Republicans to use a contested congressional map in that state, which a lower court described as intentional race discrimination. The map eliminates one of the two majority black districts currently held by Democrats.
0: That's ABC's Lana Moise. Kuwait this morning says it has partially reopened the country's main airport after an Iranian drone attack. One person was killed and parts of the airport are damaged. This is ABC News.

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1: this
0: Giants.
1: This is America in the Morning from Westwood One. Coming up this half hour,
2: President Trump's surprise speech to be the nation's acting national intelligence chief is drawing bipartisan criticism. Sagar Meghani, Washington.
3: Solidarity for all.
4: Protests continue outside an ICE detention center in Newark, New Jersey. I'm Bob Brown. That story ahead.
5: An increase in the number of job openings in the U.S. Mike Hemp in Washington.
6: Dr. Oz describes President Trump as a vessel of vigor. I'm Clayton Neville.
5: The latest to speak out at CBS News is now the latest to be fired from 60 Minutes as Scott Pelley has been shown the door. I'm Jeff McKay.
7: Most of the artists announced for the Great American State Fair concert series have dropped out. I'm Kevin Carr.
1: Back after these messages.
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1: Welcome back. You're with America in the Morning. What does the day bring in weather? Here's the national forecast from AccuWeather.com meteorologist LaTroy Thornton.
13: Today does at least bring the highest risk for severe weather back to parts of the Dakotas that had dangerous thunderstorms on Tuesday, with strong high pressure centered to the east over the Great Lakes and Ohio Valley, blocking the eastward progress of a cold front over the plains and really keeping it from moving much at all. This means that once again, storms from the Dakotas southward into western and central Nebraska, northwestern portions of Kansas, even far western Minnesota, may turn severe this afternoon and evening, bringing localized damaging wind gusts of at least 55 to 65 miles per hour, as well as hail, intense downpours in spots, and even some tornadoes. AccuWeather severe weather experts say that the highest concentration of severe storms may develop within an area from southeastern North Dakota and northeastern South Dakota, just across the border into parts of northwestern Minnesota. Either way, the plains and southwest look to be the areas with the most active weather for today overall, with the potential for more general afternoon thunderstorms from much of Colorado and New Mexico into just about all of Texas, as well as southern Louisiana and all but eastern portions of Oklahoma. However, a cold front gradually sinking southward through the Florida Peninsula brings the risk for showers and storms, especially towards South Florida, but also including areas as far north as Orlando. There can be a shower or two around today for portions of eastern Washington and Oregon, as well as much of northern Idaho, as a fast-moving storm continues to press inland. Otherwise, the heat continues to turn up in the Central Valley of California and portions of the desert southwest. Dry conditions build into more of the southeast, as the mid-Atlantic and northeast also stay dry, with an offshore storm churning the waters from southeastern Virginia through the Georgia coast, with rough surf, dangerous rip currents, perhaps even some coastal flooding. I'm AccuWeather.com meteorologist LaTroy Thornton.
1: 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There's bipartisan criticism of President Trump's surprise pick to be the nation's acting national intelligence chief, replacing the departing Tulsi Gabbard. Washington correspondent Sagar Magani reports the choice has some GOP senators questioning the choice of Housing Secretary Bill Pulte taking on the dual role of heading the nation's intelligence service.
2: President Trump's surprise pick to be the nation's acting national intelligence chief is drawing bipartisan criticism.
3: Mr. Pulte has absolutely no intelligence background. He has no national security background. The law was written to prevent this kind of appointment. What he does have is a record of manipulating public information, even as the housing czar, to try to pursue attacks against President Trump's enemies.
2: The president has tabbed federal housing regulator Bill Pulte to replace Tulsi Gabbard, who resigned last month. On Capitol Hill, even Republicans questioned Pulte's national security or intelligence background.
14: I see no evidence of any qualifications for that job.
2: Texas Republican John Cornyn's on the Senate Intelligence Committee, where Chairman Tom Cotton was about as succinct.
15: I have no observations on the matter.
2: Democrat Chris Coons does.
16: I think it is stunning that President Trump has...

0: puppet, filing baseless, outrageous, politically motivated charges on Trump's behalf. And now Trump wants to put him in charge of intelligence?
1: Top Senate Democrat Chuck Schumer says the appointment makes clear the president's looking for loyalty over protecting America.
0: At a time of growing threats around the world, he's not looking for independent intelligence. He's looking for political validation.
1: Sagar Meghani, Washington.
2: An inspection of the New Jersey Delaney Hall ICE facility contradicts some claims made by state elected officials as the facility's operator faces a new lawsuit from the New Jersey Attorney General, while the city of Newark and other groups are moving ahead with legal challenges. Bob Brown reports a curfew in the surrounding area of the detention facility is being lifted.
3: Stand with you. Solidarity for all.
4: Newark Mayor Roz Baraka demanding the operators of Delaney Hall shut down the facility because of reports of health and safety concerns regarding the 300 inmates detained by ICE.
5: The reports of detainees suffering miscarriages, receiving inadequate medical care, psychological abuse, is troubling.
4: DHS calling the lawsuit frivolous, saying representatives from the state health department completed an inspection of the food service department and will continue to grant inspectors access to the facility when appropriate. For days, protesters outside the detention center have fought with immigration officers and local police, resulting in dozens of arrests. A curfew was in effect Monday night from 9 p.m. to 6 a.m.
5: We have a constitution in this country. We have human rights that we follow. People have to be treated humanely.
4: WABC TV talking with one of the protesters.
6: As an old white woman, I need to be out here. You know, it's safer for me than it is other people that have a lot more to for this administration to basically, they are looking for a reason to hurt people.
4: I'm Bob Brown.
2: The Delaney Hall Detention Center in New Jersey, which has a capacity of 1,000 people, is run by Geo Group, a private for-profit company that operates 95 facilities, processing centers, and community reentry centers throughout the United States. In Ukraine, Kyiv residents are clearing debris after their homes were destroyed by a Russian missile and drone barrage, attacks which killed at least 20 people and injured dozens more. Correspondent Charles de Ledesma reports the missile strikes come as the Kremlin is hoping to change the narrative of their war with Ukraine, while Ukraine's leadership is pleading for help from Washington in the form of supplies for its Patriot missile batteries.
7: The head of Kyiv's military administration says at least 4 people were killed and over 60 injured in the city. An attack in the central Dnipropetrovsk region killed 6 people, and a subsequent attack killed one of the rescuers responding to the scene. Elias Farias, a 47-year-old Kyiv civil engineer, describes the scale of the attack.
8: It was terrible. One of the worst I have experienced. I decided to go to the shelter this night, and well, it was the right decision because some drone fell right here, not far from where I live, and it feels very close and very scary. And we knew that we're in high risk alert, and we were aware of something ugly would happen, but it was.
7: While another Kyiv resident, Irania Salikova, tells the AP, we heard several explosions. Several neighbors ran out into the yard with children with bags running to shelters. I don't know how many people, but several were injured in this attack, which happened near our house. Our window was broken and a cobblestone flew into the children's room. Kyiv had been bracing for another mass attack for days after President Volodymyr Zelensky had warned Russia was preparing a renewed assault and urged people to remain cautious and seek shelter during air raid alerts. I'm Charles de Ledesma.
2: It's 17 till. When we return on America in the Morning, what's behind Trump's recent round of visits to the doctor and the state of Florida suing ChatGPT? 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
5: It's 15 till. We're back. This is America in the Morning. The U.S. Supreme Court on Tuesday night gave Alabama the go-ahead to use a congressional map that eliminates one of two majority black districts in the state. The justices, in an unsigned 6-3 decision, granted an emergency request filed by Republican officials seeking to use the map, which was enacted in 2023 but's never been used. However, in dissent, liberal Justice Sonia Sotomayor says the majority's decision disregards both democratic values and the rule of law. A lower court had found that the map intentionally discriminated against black voters in violation of the Constitution's 14th Amendment. The state's primaries were originally due to take place May 19th, but officials pushed them back while awaiting the Supreme Court decision. The professional services sector led what turned out to be a surprising jobs report showing more resilience for the labor market. Correspondent Mike Empen reports.
6: An increase in the number of job openings in the U.S. The Labor Department says U.S. job openings jumped to 7.6 million in April, up from just under 7 million in March, and the most since May 2024. Economists had forecasted just 6.8 million openings. The labor market has looked resilient, despite economic uncertainty caused by the Iran war. Layoffs fell, but so did the number of Americans quitting their jobs, a sign of confidence in their prospects. Mike Hemp in Washington.
5: A federal judge has ordered the National Park Service not to interfere with a liberal organization's display of a controversial 8647 flag at its ongoing demonstration near the National Mall in Washington, D.C. The judge, in his ruling, rejected the contention that the phrase was meant as a coded call for violence against President Donald Trump, saying that 86 is not an ambiguous call to political violence. The judge used as a reference a dictionary definition that 86 refers to a 1930s soda counter slang meaning to throw out or get rid of. The case is unrelated to the Justice Department's action against former FBI Director James Comey, who posted on Instagram a seashell arrangement on a North Carolina beach that depicted the 8647 phrase. Shifting gears, the Trump administration is answering questions about repeated trips to the doctor by President Trump. Correspondent Clayton Neville reports.
7: Dr. Mehmet Oz heads Medicare and Medicaid services, and while speaking to reporters this week, he dismissed speculation about the mental and physical health of President Trump. The president's most recent checkup was last week. Concerns have been raised in the media surrounding bruises reportedly seen on the 79-year-old and several recent trips to the doctor. Well, Dr. Oz was asked why the president has had numerous recent checkups if he's in good health.
8: I think he likes the results. He does really well. He aces the test every single day. And I do actually believe that he is curious to make sure everything is going in the right direction. He's a very meticulous person in so many ways that are often underappreciated. But for him to want to know all the numbers and keep on top of them, it's the same reason he calls people at you know, odd hours, because something's on his mind and he wants to deal with it.
7: Dr. Oz described President Trump as a vessel of vigor and said the president's medical records are spectacular. I'm Clayton Neville.
5: The case of Lynette Hooker, a Michigan woman who went missing in the Bahamas in April, is being investigated as a possible foreign murder of a U.S. national. CBS News is reporting that as efforts to find Hooker are still ongoing, new digital forensic evidence appears to undercut Brian Hooker's account of his wife's disappearance. That being GPS data from one of the husband's devices showed movements that did not align with what he told investigators. A U.S. Coast Guard ship carrying a team of specialized divers arrived in the Bahamas to aid in the search. The state of Florida suing the maker of ChatGPT. The new old tech guy, Chuck Palm, has that story.
9: Florida has filed the first state-level lawsuit against OpenAI, and they're going after CEO Sam Altman personally. The state is alleging that OpenAI knowingly released ChatGPT while hiding serious safety risks from users. The lawsuit ties ChatGPT to two separate violent incidents. In one, the gunman who killed two people at Florida State University last year is alleged to have consulted the chatbot before the attack. In another, a murder suspect asked ChatGPT how to dispose of a body days before two doctoral students went missing. The complaint also alleges the chatbot caused teen suicides and collected children's data without parental oversight. OpenAI says ChatGPT is a general-purpose tool used by hundreds of millions of people and that its models repeatedly encourage those individuals to seek mental health support. And with Altman named personally, this isn't just corporate accountability. It's a shot across the bow for every CEO building AI products. I'm the new old tech guy, Chuck Palm.
5: Hockey and more in Wednesday sports. Here's America in the Morning's Robert Workman.
10: Game one of the Stanley Cup Finals in Raleigh last night. The Golden Knights tripped the Hurricanes 5-4. Nikolaj Ehlers scored twice in period one to give Carolina the early edge, but Vegas grabbed the lead in the second, and then it was back and forth before Thomas Hertl's late lamplighter.
11: Obviously, there was a lot of happening, you know, but obviously when you score game winner, it's pretty nice touch, but I'm just proud again, like, about our team effort, every single guy, you know. It's not always about the goals. It's just the details.
10: The Knights have now won seven straight postseason games. Baseball, the Mariners won their eighth straight, 8-3 over the Mets, belting three home runs while holding New York to just five hits. Keeping pace, the Rangers take their fifth in a row, 7-4 over the Cardinals, thanks to a three-run rally in the top of the ninth. Tigers shut out the Rays 8-0. Jack Flaherty and Emmanuel De Jesus combined on a five-hitter. Gleyber Torres led off the game with a dinger. Turned out that was all they needed. All of the other division leaders won. Guardians ground up the Yankees 9-4. Brewers bopped the Giants 8-3. Kyle Harrison fanned a dozen. Dodgers eluded the Diamondbacks 6-5. And the Braves shaded the Blue Jays 4-3 on Matt Olson's sixth-inning shot. Marlins swatted the Nationals, hitting four homers, three of them consecutively in the fifth inning. Pirates got three-run shots from O'Neill Cruz and Brandon Lau as they took down the Astros. Rockies rolled over the Angels. T.J. Rumfield got a gift when his fly ball bounced off Joe Adell's glove, then the outfielder's head, and wound up over the fence for a homer. Wins for the Phillies, Orioles, A's, Twins, and Reds. That's Wednesday Sports.
5: Thank you, sir. It's 7 till. When we return on America in the Morning, a follow-up to our story yesterday and a major shakeup at 60 Minutes after these messages.
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5: It's 5 till. America in the Morning continues. Longtime CBS News 60 Minutes correspondent Scott Pelley has been fired by the network after clashing with the show's new executive producer. America in the Morning's Jeff McKay tells us what led to the surprise firing.
17: On Monday, the 60 Minutes staff met in New York City with their new executive producer, Nick Bilton, chosen by CBS News editor-in-chief Barry Weiss as one of the number of changes to the news program that's been on the air for 57 years. Bilton replaced executive producer Tanya Simon, who was let go along with correspondents Cecilia Vega and Sharon Alfonsi. At the Monday meeting, Pelley, who at one time was the CBS Evening News anchor and managing editor, criticized the changes made, saying Weiss was, quote, murdering 60 Minutes and that, quote, she does not love this place, she was brought in to kill it and is doing exactly that. Pelley also openly questioned Bilton's qualifications to oversee 60 Minutes. Just over 24 hours after that meeting that Bilton stormed out of, he informed Pelley of his termination Tuesday evening, writing in a note that his employment was, quote, terminated for cause effective immediately. The Hollywood Reporter is reporting that Pelley received a note in his firing saying, quote, yesterday you hijacked my first meeting with the staff to disparage me, my qualifications, and my intentions with remarkable incivility and contempt. With Pelley's exit, along with that of Vega, Alfonsi, and Anderson Cooper, who resigned last week, the show is now down to three correspondents, Leslie Stahl, Bill Whitaker, and John Wertheim. I'm Jeff McKay.
5: A majority of the artists announced for the Freedom 250 concert in Washington, D.C. have dropped out, and some are speaking out. Entertainment reporter Kevin Carr explains.
18: The concert series for the Great American State Fair in Washington, D.C. is in trouble. Artists started distancing themselves from the event hours after the lineup was announced last week. First, Young MC posted on social media that he would not perform at a politicized event. Shortly afterwards, Morris Day did the same. This snowballed over the weekend, with country star Martina McBride, Poison frontman Bret Michaels, and others canceling. Most of the artists said they were told the event would not be political, and Michaels said he had security concerns. On Saturday, President Trump lashed out at the artists on Truth Social, suggesting he would turn the event into a political rally. The cancellations continued into this week, with Fab Morvan of Milli Vanilli speaking to CNN.
19: I'm not into politics, so you hear it first here. I'm not attending June 26th celebration.
18: Not all artists were as delicate. Former CNC Music Factory lead rapper Freedom Williams posted a profanity-laden video from his bathroom saying he wouldn't be bullied into dropping out and that he would perform anywhere.
20: You keep pushing me, I'll do the show in North Korea.
18: On Monday, Vanilla Ice told CBS's The Daily Report that he was all in.
21: It's simple as a pimple for me. There's nothing to it. It's the birthday of America, 250 years.
18: Then he echoed Williams' desire to perform for anyone.
21: Yes, I go play for anybody. Putin, whoever you want. I go to Iran. Don't matter.
18: I'm Kevin Carr.
5: And that's our show for today, Wednesday, June 3rd, 2026. America in the Morning is produced by Jeff McKay. I'm John Trout. This is Westwood One.
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0: 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From the Savannah Bananas organization and Locked On Big 12, you can listen to the entirety of today's show, yesterday's show, any of the shows on the Westwood One Sports app, SiriusXM 375, the Drake Toll Show YouTube channel. It's hell, man. We got it in podcast form. We're doing everything we can on our end to mass produce this thing.
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0: With Curtis Poindexter running the board and Addie Bates producing. It is International Be Nice to Curtis Day, so we're all obliging. Everybody, good answer, good answer.
2: Yeah.
0: Give it up. There he is. There's our cute guy. Hey, Curtis.
3: Big gooner.
0: Yeah, he's on the screen now, and there goes Addie. No more Addie.
4: Right. Been the meat.
0: 7 o'clock hour, the L.A. Rams are the new home of Myles Garrett. The Golden Knights have a 1-0 lead over the Carolina Hurricanes after a 5-4 victory last night. The New York Knicks in the NBA Finals for the first time since 1999. There are people who woke up today who have grown up, gone to kindergarten, 7th grade, high school, graduated, gone to college, gotten a master's degree, and they woke up as a New York Knicks fan, and today is the first day of their 26-year existence that their favorite team in the world, those New York Knicks, are headed to the NBA Finals. Your 26 years of life. And finally, today, you woke up. That's how I yawn. And the Knicks are playing in San Antonio with a chance to win the Stanley. Nope, they can't win the Stanley Cup. They can win the Larry O'Brien, though. The same award that Victor Wembanyama said that was his purpose in life. 22-year-old Victor Wembanyama. The Larry O'Brien. Yes, correct. Thank you. No one bully Curtis. It's National Be Nice to Curtis Day. And this A.J. Brown trade where A.J. says that New England is like heaven. Or this Russell Wilson quasi-retirement where Russ is going to work in TV. Didn't use the word retire. Didn't say he's retiring. But he's going to work for CBS, the guy who threw for 47,000 yards in his NFL career, rushed for 5,000 yards, is no longer in the league. Drake London's the third highest paid wide receiver in the world. There is a Drake London walking among you. Somewhere around you, there's a Drake London. And he's making way more money than you are. Way more money than I am. It doesn't compute in my brain. Drake London, more lucrative contract than Justin Jefferson. That's the world we live in. That's the way the world goes round. 7 o'clock hour begins the same way every single day. Begins the same way today. It's time for our obituary. Who died today? Dead today. The Detroit Tigers. Blown lead losses. By the time we hit June 1st, the Detroit Tigers had racked up 21 blown lead losses. Addie Bates, resident baseball expert of the Drake Toll Show. For those out there who aren't big baseball savants, is that good?
5: I feel like you don't even have to know anything about baseball. You don't have to know a single thing about baseball. This team is atrocious. And it's crazy because at the beginning of the season, you look at this roster, Framber Valdez, Tarek Skubal, Cy Young winner, by the way, Justin Verlander, you would think that rotation would dominate. But they've been plagued with injuries, and their other starters aren't great. Their bullpen's been struggling. They are the worst team in the AL Central. Let me repeat. They are the worst team in the AL Central. Who's above them? The Chicago White Sox. This was supposed to be the year where they were going to win now mode, and obviously I think they're going to be sellers at the deadline. How can you not be sellers at the deadline with this kind of record?
0: They were in the playoffs last year. The streets forget. They won that series against Cleveland in Cleveland.
5: Yeah, after losing the division, which they led the entire season, they had an insane collapse at the end of the season. And yes, they beat the Guards, but man, this team is bad.
0: Yeah, and it almost happened two nights ago. Again, they were up 10-5 on the Rays. Rays put up a four spot in the eighth. 10-9 final. Tigers won it. They have won two straight against Tampa, which is good. So it's poo-pooing on their parade today is kind of mean, but they deserve it. 21 times you've blown a lead and lost a game where you led by June 1st is mind-boggling. But the Tigers do have Riley Green, notable country singer, as well as a guy named Dylan Dingler, which just feels like something that's right up Curtis's alley. Touchers, one of their best
5: Kevin
0: hitters, too. Dingler's pretty good.
5: What about Kevin McGonigal?
0: Yeah, it's just not, doesn't have that same pizzazz as Dingler. Dylan Dingler's up there.
5: Well, I guess the Tigers should be happy. They have half a game up on the Royals, which probably will, they'll lose that.
0: Yeah.
5: They'll lose that ground today.
0: Woo! Dylan Dingler. Where do you rank him amongst catchers in the league? It's pretty good. He's not bad.
5: He's not bad. It's just, I feel bad for him. This is a very young team. And, yeah, he's having to steer this ship that is slowly sinking. He's on the Titanic right now, captain of the Titanic, and he's just doing his best.
0: Curtis, what are your thoughts on Dylan Dingler?
2: In the meat.
5: That is Terry Francona. That's a different division, Curtis.
1: I doubled the size of it, you dumb person.
0: There he is. Yeah, that's Curtis. Dead today, punishing people for hitting women. Josh Jacobs allegedly hit someone. In May, he turned himself in and was booked on five charges. Strangulation and suffocation. Battery, domestic abuse. Criminal damage to property, domestic abuse. Disorderly conduct, domestic abuse. And intimidation of a victim. Intimidation of a victim. Per Ari Mirov, Packers running back Josh Jacobs is with the team and will participate in practice today. Head coach Matt LaFleur calls it business as usual. It's not funny, but it keeps happening. It keeps happening. I'm gonna do it again because that was so insane to me. In May, he turned himself in and was booked on five charges: strangulation and suffocation, battery, domestic abuse, criminal damage to property, domestic abuse, disorderly conduct, domestic abuse, intimidation of a victim. Head coach Matt LaFleur calls it business as usual. Telling you, man, if hitting people is your thing, do I have a job for you? Do I have a place where you could probably work?
5: But do not gamble. Do not bet on sports. Do not do that.
0: Hashtag end racism. And don't end cancer.
3: Stay if off you, the weed.
0: If you wear eye black that says end cancer, suspended. Dead today, Jordan Davis's MLB career? Jordan Adams.
5: I didn't even put Davis.
0: I went to college with Jordan Davis. That helps you. Jordan
1: what?
0: Adams, MLB career. Bonk. Addy, the MLB star. Okay, not a star. But the MLB, a professional baseball player, is now the second college football player that I can think of. The second guy to go play college football. He'll be an SMU Mustang next year.
5: That's just so fascinating to me because, you know, baseball is one of those things. You can get drafted pretty high up, but, man, like, good luck making it to the majors. I mean, there's a small percentage of people who make it to the majors. This is a known thing. So I think probably he was a little fed up with, you know, being in the minors, working through the system.
0: Being in the what? Wander Franco?
5: That's so crazy. That
0: ignore the hole.
5: That's so crazy that your head went there.
0: Dead today, ladybugs in Texas. This is genuinely insane. Holly Rowe was doing a hit. I was watching this live, College World Series, Women's College World Series in Austin. Well, it's in Oklahoma City. And out of Austin, Texas, one of the wildest stories you'll ever hear. Hannah Wells, Texas Longhorn, eats ladybugs for good luck anytime she sees a ladybug.
1: What?
0: She devours it.
5: Curtis does the same thing, and we've never said anything about it.
2: Interesting,
0: Curtis,
2: per se.
0: I'm looking at his ass, and he would be eating ladybugs. It'd be nice to Curtis Day, but I can't get around. I can't get around this one, Kurt. You're not beating the eating ladybugs allegation. I can see your little tongue slipping. I can see you just
4: spin the meat
0: right on that ladybug.
5: Curtis, he thinks about your tongue all the time. Okay.
0: I can see that no hands. True. He wouldn't use his hands. It's tongue and all. He just.
2: Yeah.
0: And then a little smile, that little cute smile that he does. I guarantee you that's what would happen.
5: So in that, I learned that he thinks about your tongue, no hands, yeah. Your cute smile.
0: And I was taking shots from the front and the back.
5: There it is.
6: It came in so fast and so hard.
0: She eats ladybugs. Anytime she sees a ladybug, she's like, damn, I gotta eat that thing. Those are our obituaries. It's time for the quickie. Top five headlines in all. Okay. Will you cut the music for a second? I didn't have this conversation on air. I'm thinking of a new segment. Can I pitch it to you, please?
5: It doesn't matter what I say. You're going to do it anyways.
0: That's not true. Okay, I'm thinking of morning wood or would not. Is it good? You see what I did there? And so the morning wood or would not.
5: Yes, I see what you like did there.
0: It's like you. So we can do this at like 6 or 7:20 every day, Eastern time. You give me a take, and then I give morning wood or would not.
5: No, I don't. This is,
0: it's good. It's like great.
5: I feel like if this was like if you had a male producer, this would be better. But this me oh giving my gosh. You something,
0: we'd have to make this
5: say,
0: a male and female thing.
5: This is what you just said. I give you something, and then you give me morning wood or would not.
0: Gosh.
5: That is did you Curtis? Is that what he just said?
0: That's it. You and Curtis do the quickie. I don't even. Is this because I haven't taken the HR training yet?
5: All right, Curtis. Ready for your first headline?
0: Mute my mic.
5: Curtis, here's your first headline. Canes rue poor decisions in historic Game 1 collapse.
0: Canes do what?
5: No, this is Curtis.
0: What do you got on that one, Curtis? Yeah, what do you got on that, Kurt?
7: Fight Club.
5: And that's less than a minute.
0: He's just all over that ladybug.
2: Anyway.
5: All right, Curtis.
0: All right.
5: Here's your second headline. SEC Big Ten jointly oppose college sports bill.
2: Interesting, per se.
7: That's under a minute.
0: Oh, good.
5: You can phone a friend if you'd like.
0: You give me, like, eating ladybugs. Morning wood or would not. Morning wood. I'd eat ladybug. That's fine. All right, Curtis. Executive decision. Thank you for your time. You nailed it. Hats off. Salute to you, my friend. I think the Canes losing last night was a structural fall apart at home and indicative of the ever hot Las Vegas Golden Knights, who are unstoppable in the postseason. That is under a minute because we're getting close to time. But there you go. What was the second headline?
5: SEC Big Ten jointly opposed college sports bill.
0: Yeah, this is the Ted Cruz one. It's bipartisan. It was Ted Cruz and then a Democratic senator proposed this bill. And it's got the 5-5 rule, which I liked. I think they're pushing back because of the media rights clauses in it. And there's been a proposal, and I don't hate this, by the way, of kind of a universal media rights deal. I would love if, like, the MLB had a universal media rights deal. If tomorrow, hypothetically, if tomorrow the MLB said, hey, ESPN, we want all of our 30 teams broadcast by exclusively you. Pay us $1 billion for this year, our 30 teams. Go. That's great. Now, I have access to every MLB game, and it's a perfect world. That world does not exist, obviously. There's, you know, people buy for these contracts. The SEC and the Big Ten do not want a universal media deal, but I think that's what would really help college football, because the reason that Rutgers is playing UCLA in a conference game is because of media rights and TV deals. That's why the Pac-12 died. I love the idea of a universal TV deal. It's better for the fans. However, the conferences hate it because it's just not, it doesn't make them enough money. That's a minute.
5: Here's your third headline. Angels outfielder Joe Adell misplays fly ball into home run off of his head, much like Jose Canseco in 1993.
2: What?
0: This is the same Adell who robbed that, it'll rob that home run three times?
5: Three of them.
0: You robbed three of them?
5: Three of them.
0: Yep. Yeah, I can't help him. Playing against the Rockies, too. Have you watching the clip back? It is the stupidest thing of all. It hits the above the yellow line, above the wall, technical wall, is the video board. It's like a stretch video board, and it hits the stretch video board. Yeah, shades of Canseco. The Canseco one was dunk and then over a wall, which just looked way funnier. This one was dunk and off of a extended wall. Also, sorry, RIP Texas Rangers. I don't want to talk about it.
5: I do. That's so funny. Cunningham says the Fever are...
0: Yeah, because Canseco was a Ranger when that happened, right?
5: In 1993?
0: I'm pretty sure he was a Ranger when that happened.
5: Yeah. Cunningham, Fever on good page after sit-down.
0: This could be a segment at some point. I think I mentioned that maybe Monday, maybe last Friday. The way the Fever are handling Sophie Cunningham and handling the Caitlin Clark, the star of the WNBA, no one wants to say that. Why does no one at the WNBA want to say, we have a Shohei Ohtani and her name is Caitlin Clark? Why do they hate her now? Why do they, what, anything that's good, they're like, no, kill it with fire. So many people on the backs of the women who built this league. Like, yes, I understand. The backs of the women who built this league. But you have, no one's like, oh, can't root for Shohei because Babe Ruth existed. Oh, can't root for Wembanyama because LeBron existed. Like, yes. No one's saying Cheryl Miller sucks. No one's saying that. But we are saying that maybe Caitlin Clark could be the greatest player of all time when all is said and done. And you got to accept that. The WNBA has a serious, aggressive marketing issue. Indiana Fever have a marketing issue. They're going to lose money if they don't capitalize on this. Oh, let's spread the love. Let's put so-and-so on the graphic who never plays so we can all be featured on the graph. No. That level of PR socialism is not going to work.
5: That's a minute?
0: Yes.
5: All right, Drake. Don't cry. But the Stars pick Plano for new arena site as downtown Dallas faces twin sports team departures.
0: Yeah. In like 48 hours, both teams left. The Mavs were like, we're going to go over there. And the Stars said, yeah, we are too. In two different facilities. The Mavs are going to build their own. The Stars are going to build their own. Also, Plano, why? Why? Why are we doing Oklahoma? As somebody who loves Dallas and threatened to move to Dallas after I graduated from Baylor, next thing you know, we're going to be in Oklahoma. The Texas Rangers. It's just Ada, Oklahoma. Just jinx Oklahoma. They're in Ardenmore is where they build their
5: state. That's why us Houston fans call it South Oklahoma for that reason.
0: Yeah, that's what it is now. Denton, Texas is just Oklahoma. It's infuriating. Go Mean Green. Yeah, it really sucks for downtown Dallas. I love the American Airlines Center, by the way. I really do. I like the American Airlines Center a lot. And I love going to Stars games, Mavs games there, concerts there. It just sucks that Dallas is shipping itself to Southern Oklahoma. It's a minute. I'm done.
5: Those are your headlines for the day.
0: Go to break. When we come back, it's the NBA Finals. The Spurs and the Knicks tonight. 310-840-4910. 310-840-4910. 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
2: Yeah.
4: Myles Garrett has been traded to the Rams. The NFL Defensive Player of the Year joins league MVP Matthew Stafford. It's the biggest move of the offseason, with Los Angeles now a heavy favorite to win the Super Bowl. Can anyone knock off Myles Garrett and the Rams? Westwood One Sports.
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0: In the meat. It is the Drake Toll Show. Westwood One Sports, the Westwood One Sports app. Drake Toll with you from the Savannah Bananas organization and Locked On Big 12 and ESPN2 last night at the Slop Mexican restaurant. Oh, Mom. We're on TV. Curtis Poindexter runs the board. Addy Bates produces. And tonight, the NBA final. You can watch the Drake Toll Show live. Watch it. Yeah, it's a TV show now on YouTube or Twitter, wherever you get your YouTube or Twitter.
1: Interesting.
0: You even get the Curtis cam. That's right. Curtis Poindexter live in living color on television. Good stuff, Kurt. Good stuff. Tonight, San Antonio, New York. I was in New York 3 weeks ago. I was in Manhattan 3 weeks ago, and you could feel there was this palpable buzz in the middle of that. Maybe may have been a little bit longer than that. It was during the Knicks and Hawks series, and you could feel getting on the subway the pulse of the New York Knicks. And I asked a couple people who I've got a buddy of mine who lives in Manhattan. I think he's in Jersey City now, but he lived in Manhattan for a while. I was like, man, most New York fans just feel upset about the Knicks. They're mad all of the time. They don't believe. There's no such thing as hope in this city. They don't. They are frustrated by the New York Knicks. I'm like, yeah, it makes sense. I could see that for a market like New York. And that night, we went out saw a Broadway show, and afterward went and got drinks and a dessert, and he said, man, this feels different. This is when the Knicks had just knocked off the Hawks. He said, this feels different. Now, all of a sudden, Knicks fans believe. And not only do they believe, but there is this sense across the city as they were dominating Atlanta, there's this sense across the city the Knicks could actually contend. As dominoes around the league and around the playoffs started to fall their way, oh, we get the Sixers? Oh, that the city came to life in regards to the New York Knicks. And he's like, man, I haven't felt this in a while, even last year. Even after the NBA Cup didn't feel this. But now, the Knicks have the heart of New York. And there are a million storylines that come up in every NBA Finals. But what I love about this is Jalen Brunson and the conversation of where he's going to rank amongst New York legends. I've told you this a couple of times. It's what I want you to know about Jalen Brunson. Is he's not sexy. No. He's not. And if I talk about the best players in the NBA of the last 10 years, the last 5 years, if I go to the top of the league, the big names, you walk around a middle school, and you see the kids wearing a jersey or a jersey of something. When I was in middle school, and I'm young, I'm very young. LeBron James, Kobe Bryant, Steph Curry. Right as I started getting into junior high and high school, Steph Curry was the rage. And Jalen Brunson's not that. You can't talk about Jalen Brunson next to LeBron or Steph or you can't. Karl Anthony Towns in the last decade has become more of a staple, more of a name. Cat, this figure that's supposed to lead Minnesota to an NBA Finals and a championship and a ring. Cat became a name, you know? Bam Adebayo dropped 80 this year, right? There are these names that are in that kind of tier one or tier two of NBA stars that we talk about. And it sounds odd putting Jalen Brunson in a conversation with Giannis or SGA or Jokic or Luka, but he is. But he is. It might not be sexy, and it might not make sense, and it might be a little weird, and it might be kind of strange, this Villanova guy whose character arc in the NBA is such a wild one with so many turns. But Jalen Brunson, That name, that guard, that human being, the everyman, he's 6'2", 190 pounds. How many guys who are 6'2", 190 pounds are you like, yep, oh no, he's going to the NBA. He's going to be an NBA star. It should make you vaguely uncomfortable to hear the word star next to Jalen Brunson. You mean the reserve for the Dallas Mavericks? Yeah, I do mean the reserve for the Dallas Mavericks, who became a starter later in his time in Dallas, moves to New York, and has started every game that he's played in New York. But I want to go back to Dallas, where in his final season for the Mavs, 2022, he averaged 16 points per game. We are talking about a guy who, as a Dallas Maverick, alongside Luka Doncic, who as a Dallas Maverick was just okay, was just fine. His second to last year in Dallas, 68 games played, started 12 of them. The Mavs reserve, Jalen Brunson. New York says, fine, we'll take him. We'll take a chance. We'll take Jalen Brunson and we'll start him every game. We'll build a team around Jalen Brunson. What? All right. Fine. See if it works. And did it ever. This isn't the arc of a Luka, of a Wemby, of a LeBron. This isn't even a Giannis. Giannis got to the league in his first couple of seasons. You didn't know him. He was the random guy on 2K that when you traded your star player, you're like, oh, I got this. You couldn't pronounce his last name. He was somewhere in the middle of this trade as a player to be named later was Giannis, right? And then he comes to the forefront of the NBA. But when he did, it was instant. And he had the prototype. He had the build. Oh, this guy's a freak. A Greek freak. Jalen Brunson's not a freak. He's 6'2" and 190 pounds soaking wet. And he's an NBA star. I love that. Then there's Victor Wembanyama. And Victor Wembanyama is hard to hate, man. I hope that's the case for you. I grew up a Spurs fan. I've mentioned that a couple times. I'll never. Oh, my Spurs. I'm not gonna go there. But for Victor Wembanyama, the guy who was crying after a win, crying after a series victory against Oklahoma City, falling into the arms of his teammates. He has emphasized what it means to love basketball in an era where NBA fans' biggest gripe is that players don't love basketball. That's the issue. Players don't love basketball. They sit out, or if they're not sitting out, these players are jogging. They're not trying. Don't feel like there's a lot of effort being put into the National Basketball Association these days. That's the common rhetoric from NBA fans. You've heard it from analysts who have joined this show, saying that the biggest problem with NBA fans is they hate the NBA. Yeah. Kind of spot on with that. You kind of cooked with that. And Victor Wembanyama is the inverse. He's the kid, the 22-year-old, who loves being here, who more than anything wants to win, who said his life's purpose is to lift the Larry O'Brien. We need more of that in the National Basketball Association. And now we get that. We get a team that decided to bring in J.J. Barea and build a roster around him. That is Jalen Brunson. Hey, you get the Mavs tie there, too. The Knicks said, yeah, we'll take J.J. Barea and we'll build the team around him. Trust us, it's going to work. And now J.J. Barea, Jalen Brunson, is an NBA star. And you have the other team that gets the alien, this freak player who's the best player in the universe at basketball. And those two entities that are easy to root for will meet tonight. There is a 17-year-old. A 26-year-old, a 23-year-old New York Knicks fan who woke up today, a gleam in their eye, and thought, oh, shoot. We can win the NBA title this year. There is a Spurs fan who, I mean, you can't make that same comparison because a 26-year-old Spurs fan's had a pretty good run at things, huh? But there is a Spurs fan who thought in 2024, well, we'll never be good again. Who thought when Pop stepped away, because the idea was, hey, you've got Tim Duncan, Tony Parker, you've got Manu Ginobili, and when those guys get old, now you've got Kawhi Leonard, and maybe Danny Green is in there. Boris Diaw. And is that dissipated, as you couldn't keep a Kawhi Leonard? That young kid who had dominated LeBron James in the NBA Finals, the Spurs fizzled out. Pop's career was over. His run as the head coach was over. And San Antonio fans wondered, when will the light ever shine again? This is a team, a San Antonio team, that missed the postseason last year. Were they 20 games below 500 last season? And they're already in the NBA Finals? Wemby is 22 years old in his third NBA campaign. 62-win Spurs squad. And they're in the NBA Finals. You know, Michael Jordan didn't win a championship until he was 28. Did you know that? LeBron James, you want a better example? LeBron James, who didn't go to college. Jordan, famously a member of the North Carolina Tar Heels. LeBron was 27 when he won his first title. Oh, okay. Well, LeBron played for the Cavs. That's all right. Come on, guy. Yeah. Wemby plays for the ass Spurs. They were terrible last year, and the year before that, and the year before that, and the year before that. If Wemby captures Larry O'Brien, he will shatter the modern superstar developmental timeline. He will kick off the Wembanyama era of NBA basketball. Jordan era. LeBron era. You could argue Steph era. And the way he revolutionized shooting. The Wemby era is here. But against an 11-game win streak, the Knicks, a 53-year desert, but an 11-game playoff win streak, obliterating the Hawks at the end of the series, mowing through the Sixers and the Cavs. New York is playing its best basketball since 1999, and a rematch of the NBA title, that 1999 NBA title, commences tonight. Between two teams that I'm rooting for. You know, I can't. I love the Jalen Brunson story. I love that this little wily guard, this J.J. Barea, a franchise and organization took him and built around him. I love on the other side that Wembanyama loves basketball in an era where you're complaining about traveling and players sitting out. And somewhere stuck in the middle is the NBA going, well, I'm glad the Thunder's not here, but now who do I root for? Who do I watch tonight and want to win? Because they're all damn good stories. The Nova Knicks, the Young Spurs, tonight, 8:30, tip-off, ESPN. When we come back, it's our idiot of the day. Don't miss this one. It's the Drake Toll Show.
1: Game one of the NBA Finals is here. Knicks, Spurs, 53 years of waiting for New York, and a championship legacy in San Antonio. It's Wemby's arrival versus history in the Big Apple. It all begins tonight. Westwood One Sports.
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Yeah. 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Westwood One Sports, the Westwood One Sports app. Addie Bates produces. Curtis Poindexter runs the board. Happy Wednesday, everybody. You're halfway there. Ha ha ha. Yeah. The weekend is not that far away. This weekend, I'll be in Milwaukee, Wisconsin, home of Spotted Cow. I think Spotted Cow is the best beer in the world. If you like beer and you haven't had Spotted Cow, this is it. This is your moment to buy a flight or drive to Wisconsin. Why the hell would I drive to Wisconsin? I'd just buy that beer from the liquor store. You can't. That's what makes it even better. That's why I've been, maybe it's overblown now. Maybe I've been hyping it up too much to my buddies who are going to Wisconsin for the first time. But Spotted Cow can only be purchased in Wisconsin. It's like a novelty to it. I'll be in Milwaukee, two-game stretch. The Party Animals of the Banana Ball Championship League versus the Loco Beach Coconuts Saturday and Sunday on the CW. So you can watch Sullivan's Crossing and then...

0: Watch Little Banana Ball. Yours truly, bringing down the house. 40,000 folks going to watch the Banana Ball Championship League, the Party Animals, and the Loco Beach Coconuts. No Savannah Bananas. Kind of monumental. No Savannah Bananas this weekend in an MLB stadium, yet it's still sold out. It's like the Washington Generals, basically, you know? Mm-hmm. From the Globetrotters. It's like the Generals sold out an arena of 40,000 people. It's pretty crazy. Elsewhere in the big sports, Myles Garrett is an LA Ram. The NBA Finals are tonight. The NHL. It's Stanley Cup Finals underway in a 1-0 series lead for the Carolina. Nope, just kidding. The Las Vegas Golden Knights down 2-0, rallied, and eventually won 5-4 in Carolina. Ugh! Crushing blow for the fans in Raleigh at the Lenovo Center last night. Oh, and Drake London is now the third highest paid wide receiver in the NFL. The third most lucrative contract in NFL history for a wideout goes to Drake London? Ooh. It is 7 o'clock hour Eastern time. We got a guest coming up. Chris Sacci of Locked On Knicks joins us at 8. So we're moving it up for all of you fiends who love it. It's time for our Idiot of the Day.
1: Idiot of the Day.
0: Idiot of the Day number one. Butch Thompson, he is the head coach of Auburn baseball, and he's got a serious problem with how the NCAA does its college baseball tournament. That's a weird one. Take a listen to what Butch thinks about the format of the postseason.
2: I will put out one asterisk out there is I'm getting really disappointed, which nobody cares, so I probably shouldn't say anything. But the regional format is really concerning me if we're talking about what's best for student athletes. Because as I'm watching the TV and we're not playing, I got guys that are throwing 100 plus pitches and full starts and coming back and having a pitch because of the format. I don't know what the answer is, but I hope people are looking at. And we absolutely put Hetzler in 100 something pitches and pitched him in 2 games. To try to win and get yourself there. And we go 14 weeks building a team with the best 2 out of 3. And it's much more manageable than working for 9 months and then people asking these kids to have some out-of-body experience and do something that they haven't done all year. There has to be some type of talk convening on what we're doing with this regional format because of what we've seen through the years and was absolutely on display for the last 4 days around the country.
0: Hey, Bubba. This is kind of on you. If you feel like your arms were stretched too thin this weekend, maybe don't lose by double digits to Milwaukee at home and have to fight your way back through the tournament. One of the reasons I love college baseball and the college baseball postseason, go back to 2016, where unknown, unheard of, Coastal Carolina, a 3 seed in their regional, won the College World Series. This year, seeking their first trip to Omaha, Cal Poly, West Virginia, Troy, University of Arkansas, Little Rock, Auburn and North Carolina seeking their first national title, Alabama, St. John's trying to go to the World Series for the first time since the 80s and 90s, Kansas, Oregon, USC, Oklahoma, Georgia. But these are not legacy college baseball teams. The format of the tournament lends itself toward chaos to where anybody can compete. Why is the SEC complaining about the college baseball tournament when it benefits the power programs, but still gives a shot for Cal Poly, West Virginia, Troy, Little Rock to get hot? Don't complain, just win. Idiot of the day. Whatever's happening here, it's a sentence that's real. Dr. Oz takes the podium at the White House. And not as like a fun one-off because, you know, we're having Dr. Oz at the White House. No, because he works there. Here's what Dr. Oz had to say about the qualifications of a surgeon.
3: Since you're here speaking on behalf of the administration, part of the reason we're asking about the president's decision to appoint Bill Pulte to be the head of director of Pentagon National Intelligence, as it's been 4 hours and we've been asking the White House why he's qualified to do so. You're a heart surgeon or a heart doctor?
4: Yeah.
3: Would you recommend a patient go see someone who isn't?
0: It's just silent. Dr. Oz just couldn't, he didn't know how to respond to it. So, I mean, if we're going to have the guy be the director of national intelligence, but he, what are the qualifications for that? Thanks, Dr. Oz. It's Dr. Oz at the White House. Idiot of the day. People who think this is funny. Addy, do you want to take this one? You threw it in there. I'm excited to hear your response to this.
5: Wait, I said people who don't think this is funny.
0: Oh, okay. All right, hit me with it.
5: Hunter Biden posts 7 years sober today. Thank you to everyone who has walked this road with me. Boiler grad at Boilers 32 responds with, BS. That was your bag of Coca-Cola in the White House.
0: Contraband.
5: Contraband. Yeah. Hunter Biden responds with, it most definitely was not. I would have never forgotten my drugs. That's great. That's amazing.
0: Oh, that's good. That's amazing.
5: That's amazing.
0: Good. Idiot of the day, the Texas Rangers organization.
5: Woo!
0: Addy, do you want to take this one?
5: No. I feel like you should.
0: In astronomical odds of this ever happening, in wild odds, the Rangers' record through 60 games over the last five seasons. In 2022, it was 29-31. 2024, 29-31. 2025, 29-31. 2026, 29-31. Four of the last 5 years, through 60 games, the Rangers have been 29-31. The only outlier, 2023, they were 40-20 and won the World Series after beating the Houston Astros in the ALCS and eventually the Arizona Diamondbacks in the World Series.
5: I feel like that's a fluke year. That's a fluke year,
0: right? This is a statistical anomaly. 4 out of 5 years having the same record after 60 games is crazy.
5: It's awesome. It's so funny. It's great. But yeah, no, 2023 was a fluke year. I'm not just saying that because of the Astros, yada, yada, yada, whatever. 2023 sucked for a million other reasons for me. I don't care about that. I don't care that they won the World Series, but I feel like there's just something a little fishy going on.
0: Yeah.
5: They're bad.
0: This will be a fun one. Our final idiot of the day. People who have a serious problem. People who stop watching baseball for this. Major League Baseball changed its profile picture to a rainbow this month. June is Pride Month. As far as I know, every Major League Baseball team still played 9 innings yesterday. A couple played 10 extras. Everyone still played their full 9 innings. All the players hit. All the guys pitched. Nothing really changed. The MLB made its profile picture a rainbow alongside the logo. And Jack Unheard on Twitter says, do you understand this drives away more fans every single year? I mean, I don't know if I care enough to be driven away. What? Probably not, responds Cowboy Miggy. MLB attendance reaches 71.4 million. 3 straight years of growth for the first time since 2007. And MLB viewership up 44% across national games in 2026, the league's best showing in a decade. So I'm sorry if you're upset or offended because the MLB changed its logo to a rainbow, but everyone's watching the MLB. Addy, final thoughts?
5: If that's what you're getting upset about, you probably need to talk to someone. I feel like we need to look at ourselves in the mirror and say, what am I doing wrong? Because that's just pathetic. I'm sorry. That is pathetic. It doesn't.
0: My neighbor Dale is gay. Dale's got a boyfriend. And I have no issue with that. Dale's a great guy. Like, the MLB's just saying, hey, Dale can have a boyfriend. All right, cool. Doesn't change my life. Doesn't hurt my viewing experience. All right, great. Coming up. Locked On Knicks, Chris Sacci, hot, joins the show. It's the Drake Toll Show.
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17: 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It appears by its own numbers, the U.S. government seems insolvent. 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

0: Drake Toll with you from the Savannah Bananas organization and Locked On Big 12. And it's the first day of the rest of our lives. Human beings woke up today. There's a 21-year-old who grew up in Manhattan, downtown. Interesting way of living. And woke up for the first time in their existence. A gleam in their eye. Their New York Knicks are in the NBA Finals tonight. They're going to watch the New York Knicks in the NBA Finals. And one of those lucky Knicks fans who now covers the Knicks with Locked On Knicks is Chris Saatchi, who joins the Drake Toll Show now. And Saatchi, just that. The idea that the New York Knicks will play an NBA game tonight in the finals. Help conceptualize that for the listeners across the country.
1: Drake, thank you for having me on. Westwood One, you guys are amazing. Here's what's going on. You're saying that about the Knicks being in the NBA Finals, and I'm blinking because tears are welling up in my eyes at 8 o'clock in the morning, East Coast. Like, that's what's going on. The dregs that the Knicks fans had to go through to get here with, you know, since the year 2000, let's go full circle on this. Patrick Ewing's traded away. Jeff Van Gundy's dismissed as coach. James Dolan rises to power. And aside from the Carmelo season in 12-13, where they still bat out in the second round, you know, this Knicks team has had nothing for fans to be happy about until this year. And so that's what's going on. Like, I'm blinking tears out of my eyes. This is real. This is real. This Knicks team, you know, the last time they make the finals is against these Spurs. That's fascinating. The year 99, before everything, you know, went off the rails with, you know, Isaiah Thomas is coaching and then he's the GM and then he's getting, you know, into some serious trouble. Then, you know, we have, you know, one of the worst seasons of all time with Larry Brown coaching, the most starting lineups you've ever seen, guys coming out of the G League starting games. I could go down the list and of Knick fans talking about random players, Jerry. Like, I'm not going to do that. Again, that's the tears are real. That's what's going on.
0: Saatchi, for the Knicks to be here, you mentioned those tears, the emotion. I've, in talking to Knicks fans or other analysts, a lot of them have had this same approach of, there's a lack of hope. Like, and not right now, but typically most years for the Knicks, there's just not hope. There's this frustration. It's similar to Philadelphia Eagles fans or Boston Red Sox fans, where it's just, oh, well, you're almost disgruntled that the Knicks play because you're expecting the worst. But this feels different. This feels hopeful. This feels like the Knicks fans have bought into the idea of the New York Knicks possibly winning an NBA title. Is that the case?
1: Absolutely. It has to be the case. You look at the Knicks. They go undefeated in the month of May in the playoffs. I talked about it last week, Drake, with you. 11 straight wins. I mean, that's something that only four teams have ever done, right? How about this? I'll give you another number, 262. That was their point differential in those 11 wins. That's the best point differential of any team in any 11-game stretch in NBA history. It happened in the playoffs. How can you not feel good about this? Now, the Mitchell Robinson news, I'm sure we'll get to it, was like the shoe to drop. You know, that's what happens. Knicks fans, things were too right? Things were too good, and we had to get that weird news on Thursday, and then the reporting's been interesting since, and well, again, we'll talk about it. It feels like, again, like we were gotten down a peg because it was too perfect. But even with that, that's New York. You're not going to be 100%. You might mess around and make some mistakes. Yeah. Guess what? You're still going to perform on the biggest stage. He's at practice. He's looking good with a little splint on his hand. We have to feel good as a fan base. 11-0, undefeated in the month of May in the playoffs is crazy. The way this team is humming since being down 2-1 in late May against the Hawks, and they haven't looked back, you have to feel good. A lot of teams and a lot of analysts, whatever, like, they're going to pick the Spurs. This is where the Knicks want to be. Somehow they're underdogs after rattling off the 11-game win streak that they had, the best in NBA history.
0: Yeah, you mentioned the Robinson news, and I don't think I know that there is not a way an NBA team can get here completely unscathed. If you're if you're at this stage of the postseason and having played pushing, you know, 95 games, you're going to have injury issues somewhere in there. For New York and this weird wave, you mentioned how the reporting's been interesting, this weird wave of news over Mitchell Robinson, for the Knicks, who is questionable for game one. What are you hearing? What do we know about whether or not he will play tonight and his status for the big man this series?
1: Hey, I got to tell you this. You know, I got to give a shout out to my guy, Chris Persiainen, who's been on with Westwood One before. He is a Knicks reporter who actually he knew the whole time on our show that Mitch got the surgery on Tuesday. So the way this was reported was weird. And we had Mike Ficarro, the New York Post, on our show last Saturday. So that was really fun. We had a really prominent reporter who's been covering the Knicks since 94 talking about the reporting. Thursday, we hear about it around dinner time Eastern. Oh, Mitch has got a broken pinky. Oh, how did this happen? Fans, Knicks fans are so dialed in. They're watching tape of game four. Maybe it happened on this play. Maybe it happened in this scrum. Friday, it's revealed that he gets a procedure. So at first you say, oh, maybe if he doesn't get surgery, he can tough it out. Friday is revealed he had to get surgery. And then Mike Brown is available on Friday, and he's telling us it was not a basketball-related injury, right? Then it's revealed on Saturday, so this is all happening in real time, that it's actually like a boxer's fracture, which only happens if you pretty much punch something with a closed fist, okay? So now it didn't happen on the basketball court. We're like, what is going on? And he's also tweeted about mental health struggles. So, like, we're all in support of Mitch here. And again, like, this is New York. Like, you're going to deal with some stuff. It's a hard city to live in, yeah. All right? You know, Carmelo Anthony said it when he was on the air for national media. You know, you don't look around sometimes in New York City and don't say, I hate this place and still love it at the same time. So that's New York, but he should be playing. That's the expectations. He will play. He was at practice. There's plenty of video of online of him dribbling, even though he's barely going to do that in the game, right? Dribbling, dunking, rebounding, right. Blocking shots. He should be ready to go. I think you could think about how this was all gamesmanship. You know, I don't know if it was because it's such a weird hurdle. But look, the Knicks are smart these days, and I'm not used to this because they've never been smart. And with the way this has played out, regardless, he's going to be a huge part of this series 100% or not. Longest tenured Knick. The Knicks acquired him the second round pick they got when they traded away Carmelo Anthony. So he's been around for such a long time. He's gritty. He's tough. He plays the best centers in the league phenomenally well. He's such an interesting cat, an interesting species. He's the best offensive rebounder in the NBA. That's how the Knicks win the series, is they get their offensive rebounds because they're one of the best teams in the league to do so. He's going to be a big part of this, and we don't care about the injury. He got in this trouble, in this mess by himself. He's got to work his way out of it. If the Knicks win the finals, he's a hero. If the Knicks lose the finals and he's not at his best, there's going to be some interesting ramifications because he's also a free agent at the end of the year.
0: Yeah, at 7 foot, 240 pounds, you need a body like that with Victor Wembanyama patrolling the entire court. Chris Sacchi joined the Drake Toll Show at CJ Sacchi on Twitter. And Sacchi, I made the case earlier, what the Knicks did with Jalen Brunson, because Brunson wasn't starting in Dallas. His last year, he was kind of in and out of the lineup when he was. They took J.J. Barea and said, we're going to make you a star, kid. They took J.J. Barea. The stats parallel each other so well from a Jalen Brunson to a Barea. And it worked. Now he's it still doesn't make sense to talk about Giannis or Luka or Jokic or Wemby or SGA and have Jalen Brunson in that mix. It's such an odd his ascension of the NBA is weird. It's different, but he's done it. What does that name mean to New York?
1: It means the world, Drake. I mean, you're exactly right. You look at all the national media at the time of the Jalen Brunson signing, panning it, making fun of the Knicks, same old Knicks. You're going to overpay for another guard. You know, there were from the year 2000 onward, there were what about from 2000 until the Knicks signed Jalen Brunson in the 2023 season, 22-23, right? There was a different starting point guard basically every year. You go through the list of Marbury, Francis, Chris Duhon, Tony Douglas, a lot of failed experiments, right? And to have him be the rock solid guy, by the way, again, like you said, Drake, second round pick, unheralded, the Knicks took a flyer on him. You know, having Rick Brunson on the staff is overblown because he worked with Tom Thibodeau in many different stops in Chicago and then even in Boston. That was part of this, right? He wanted to go back to Dallas. And just like Steve Nash, the Mavericks didn't pony up for a point guard that's one of the best players in the league. And so what does that name mean to New York? How about the pay cut that he took for the Knicks to allow them to re-sign OG Anunoby to basically a max contract? The Knicks have not escaped. It's either been second round or better since he's come on with the Knicks, which, again, since 2000, you had that one second round playoff series, and that was it, you know, until Rick and Jalen come over here and change everything. He's the king of New York. Jalen Brunson is the king of New York, and this is his moment. He can meet it now. He can really reach Knicks stardom with the likes of Clyde Frazier. You know, he can do something Patrick Ewing never did, which is win a title. I mean, Ewing didn't play in the 99 series. It's a big reason why the Knicks got, you know, taken out on a gentleman's sweep. This is his chance to ascend to not only Knicks superstardom, but he's one of the best players in the league, Drake. Let's just say it. Like you said,
2: yep.
1: It's weird to think of that this second round pick who's barely 6 foot, he's got this big, huge head, who doesn't look like act like a star. He's very mild mannered. If you look at the NBA Cup footage, if you look at which, by the way, was against the Spurs. If you look at the Knicks going to the title footage and advancing to the finals, he's smug. He knows that he's like Kobe Bryant in a 6 foot body is what a lot of Knicks fans will say. And I said it last week, Drake. I'm going to say it again. It's everyone's better than Jalen Brunson until you. The Giants, he slays every postseason. You know, last year was the Celtics and Tatum and Brown. This year was Donovan Mitchell, James Harden, you name it. He's risen to the moment every time. And this is his biggest moment to rise to right now, the NBA Finals starting tonight.
0: From Locked On Knicks, Chris Sacci joins the Drake Toll Show on Westwood One Sports and the Westwood One Sports app. Sacci, talking gameplay. Mm-hmm. We're not going to, you know, it reminds me vaguely of a LeBron Steph, where you knew it'd be rare seeing those two guys matched up against one another in that NBA final. It's like, okay, Steph's going to have his game. LeBron has his game. It's two separate pieces of the basketball floor. That is the case with Victor Wembanyama and Jalen Brunson, two stars that won't be going toe-to-toe all game long. And I like that. It means we get almost multiple basketball games in one for those who watch the game in such an analytical way. I mean, the X's and O's are exactly what I'm glued to, Mitch, from Mitch Johnson to Mike Brown in this series, two head coaches. How do you see the series play out? I mean, what X's and O's? You said you were going to just name drop a bunch of Knicks. Yeah. Start name dropping a bunch of Knicks. What is the strategy to beat down Victor Wembanyama and the San Antonio Spurs?
1: Well, surprisingly enough, Drake, the Knicks have given you about as good of a template to battle against Victor Wembanyama as any other team. I mean, the winning the NBA Cup against the Spurs, you know, and look, Wembanyama was a bit hampered in that game. He actually came off the bench. But the Knicks have a unique wave of bodies they can throw at him. OG Anunoby is one of the most special defenders I think anybody has ever seen. You know, in this modern era, Drake, of covering such a wide range of floor, of having to switch basically 1 through 5 all the time because of how fast the NBA is right now and how the three-point shot is just stretched out defenses. OG Anunoby is one of the best defenders in the league. And Mike Brown, he's stood up for his guys all year. He was at the podium slamming his fist saying, this guy had to make first team, and he made the All-NBA second team. That just added fuel to his fire. But he was actually the primary defender on Victor Wembanyama. And you look at it from a 1,000-feet view, you say, wow, that's crazy. You know, you have a 6'9" guy guarding a 7'5" guy, right? A 7'4" guy, whatever he is. You know, he seems to get taller by the minute, especially when he plays your team, is Wembanyama. But OG Anunoby did a great job of restricting him. And then Mitch Robinson, like we just mentioned earlier, like he's going to have to play a large role against Wembanyama because of the way that Robinson needs to be boxed out, right, on the offensive glass. All of a sudden, when you have to worry about big Mitch down there, and even Karl Anthony Towns, who is still one of the best rebounders in the game for his own right, you have to box those guys out to where it might actually impact Wembanyama defensively. Because is it going to be him putting a body on these guys for 48 minutes? One thing I did notice that made Wembanyama mortal in the Spurs series against the Thunder is that he did tire himself out. You know, he's 7'4". Is he meant, you know, did God create him to run 48 minutes on hardwood at 7'4"? He could be tired out. And if the Knicks can get bodies on him on the glass, if they can make him stretch out, because he can close out basically any shot. There is no shot on the basketball court that he cannot get to, which is incredibly special. He suffocates teams. You think about his presence down low. That speaks for itself, right? But what he can do to teams at the three-point line is also pretty devastating. The Thunder lost that series because their three-point shots never got going. They couldn't find enough guys to hit those because Wembanyama seemed to be in everybody's face, right? Regardless of where you're in the short corner, the far corner, top of the key, he can get there. So how can the Knicks limit him? It's getting a body on him on the glass, which you don't really think of a lot in terms of offensive strategy. And it's also making him chase out these three-point shooters. Because when Josh Hart is making threes, the Knicks' death lineup, so to speak, every guy can hit the three-point shot. That's what's devastating. Towns is incredibly special at the top of the arc with his threes. Brunson can make threes, and he's off the ball more with Mike Brown. Bridges, Anunoby, they've been phenomenal. Some of the two best corner three-point shooters in the NBA. So all that being said, this Knicks team is better suited than anybody to defeat the Goliath of Victor Wembanyama.
0: Chris Sacci, Locked On Knicks on the Drake Toll Show. Sacci, how can folks best follow you as you cover the NBA Finals?
1: You said it's CJ Sacci on Twitter. Locked On Knicks, we got a show coming up at 2 o'clock. right from where I'm standing, we'll have Ariel Pacheco, who likes, you talk about X's and O's. He breaks down films. This guy's going to be breaking down diagrams. He's, rumor has it, he's drawing up stuff on his coach's board. So we're going to have him on to break down the X's and O's. And then I'll be on after the game tonight, either elated. I mean, Drake, I was on after the 22-point comeback against Cleveland, and I was just going nuts, all right? And you can tell I'm an emotional guy. I was in tears to start the show, and now I'm jumping for joy at this point because I'm so excited. But yeah, Locked On Knicks gives you everything you need. We got John Wallace, former Knick, a bunch of studs, Chris Persiainen, like I mentioned, across the board. Like, we're going to be coming at you. Why? You know, 28 other Knicks people have to talk about the draft. You know, this guy's playoff series. We're here to talk finals on Locked On Knicks. We're fired up. It starts tonight, 8:30. Bring it on. Go New York, go New York, go, baby. Thanks for having me, Drake. This is a blast.
0: Thanks, Sach. We'll talk to you again real soon. Again, Chris Sachi at CJ Sachi on Twitter. What I love about that is this mixture of, and you're seeing from Mike Breen too, and a lot of these guys who are analysts that cover these teams. But after 27 years, 50 years without a title, there's that oomph that comes out of you. Like, you know what? At some level, it's cool to root for the Knicks. Like, it's you let it fly. Like, the Knicks are back, and the people who cover them, that's what I've loved out of the coverage of New York and its reporters this week, is the emotion, the raw emotion of the Knicks are here again, and we all kind of feel like fans again. The hope is back. That's the beauty of it. Chris Sachi on the show. When we come back, let's go to Cleveland. Oh, Myles Garrett is an L.A. Ram. Jared Verse is a Cleveland Brown. Chris Easterling will join the show. This is Westwood One Sports and the Westwood One Sports app. This is the Drake Toll Show.
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0: 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And right here, right now, in the 8 o'clock hour across the country on Westwood One Sports. Now, look, I cannot emphasize enough. First time in 30 years that a defensive player of the year will not be back in the same threads the next season. First time in NFL history that an MVP and a DPOY will be on the same team that is Matthew Stafford, the MVP, last season, alongside Myles Garrett, the defensive player of the year, after Garrett was traded from the Cleveland Browns to the Los Angeles Rams. And the NFL, after the single-season sack record holder was shipped away, burned down 36 hours ago. To help us rebuild it, Chris Easterling joins the Drake Toll Show, covering the Cleveland Browns, and I can't even... Chris, please, give me the pulse of Browns country after everything that's happened in the last 36, 38 hours.
1: I think there was a level of shock because I don't think anybody really believed they would do it. You know, we've heard, it's been the last several years, there's always been those whispers of, will they trade Myles Garrett because of the losing? And Myles has been very outspoken over the last several years about, you know, wanting to win a Super Bowl, wanting to play for a contender. And, you know, it's just been obvious the last couple of years that, you know, what he wanted to do and where this organization was at the moment weren't aligned. And then the Browns have been steadfast. We're not trading them. And then back in the offseason, earlier in the offseason, they do this contract restructuring that makes it much easier financial, fiscal, cap-wise, to trade Myles after June 1st. And it's the only obvious reason people can tell that the Browns would do it. And I think that sort of put everybody's antenna up. I don't think anybody thought, well, the very, very first day they could do it, they were going to do it.
0: Right.
1: I thought maybe a little closer to training camp, maybe even give him a little flexibility, get through this year, let Myles, and maybe next year. But, you know, they did it, and, you know, it's the reaction has been what you'd expect when you have a future Hall of Famer who, you know, that's a fan favorite. I mean, the fans do love Myles here, and he gets traded away. I mean, there is just that sort of shock and anger and just yet again just sort of a kick in the you know what for Browns fans.
0: Chris Easterling joining the Drake Toll Show from the Akron Beacon Journal as now Myles Garrett is a member of the LA Rams. And Chris, you mentioned the offseason restructure. Another big piece of this to me is and I think it's obvious. When you go out and hire an offensive coach like Todd Monken, who many Ravens fans wanted fired, and now the Browns have hired him as the head coach, and you balk on Jim Schwartz, who was the Browns' DC, and Myles Garrett was very vocal. He wanted Jim Schwartz as the head coach or with the franchise. Schwartz is now sitting elsewhere. It's the game of if, ands, and buts. If Jim Schwartz was still with Cleveland as the head coach or otherwise, is Myles Garrett still a Brown?
1: Do the Los Angeles Rams offer Jared Verse and 3 picks? I don't know. Because everybody's made a big deal about Myles not being an offseason workout. Myles hasn't been in a voluntary offseason workout, I think, since I've been on the beat. I mean, basically, The real date was going to be June 9th, next Tuesday, when mandatory minicamp opened. And, you know, that's typically when Myles shows up and reminds everybody, oh, yeah, you don't need to be in the facility to work out when you're one of the best players in the league. I don't know. I mean, I really don't know. Obviously, that's been a big storyline this offseason with about the Monken over Schwartz for the job. But it seems like Denzel Ward was another one that was very outspoken about Jim Schwartz. He hasn't been a voluntary offseason, but we talked to him last week, and he's like, "Yeah, I'm going to be there." You know, Grant Delpit, another one. He was at OTAs last week. We expect him here this week. And, I think you get after past the initial shock of, they don't hire your guy. These guys are pros. And, Myles Garrett did say when he was asked about Jim Schwartz back at the end of last season. We didn't talk to him, after his team was fired, but the last time we talked to him and asked him about it, he goes, "Look, I'd like Jim Schwartz, but whoever the coach is, I'm going to play for." So, at the end of the day, Miles would have probably showed up, but I think it made it easier, as I tried to steer this question into this answer to a conclusion. I think it's easier... I think it made it easier. It made it easier to move him at the end of the day. Now, he said he didn't ask for a trade. I believe him. And, it's just combination of what the Rams offered and, hey, we'll give you this change of scenery because it's just the right time if there is the right time.
0: Chris, appreciate you being up early with us. Last thing I got for you here on this trade that is, again, it's monumental. There's history in the NFL because of it. The consolation prize, it's a pretty good consolation prize. 25-year-old Jared Verse, edge rusher, who is only behind Micah Parsons and Myles Garrett the last couple of seasons with 99 pressures. Is there a pulse of excitement about Jared Verse in Cleveland right now?
1: I think we're supposed to talk to Jared today. We have an open OTA today. We're supposed to talk to Jared today. And I think it's much like when they hired Todd Monken. The initial response was, it wasn't positive. And then you heard Monken speak. And the more you heard Monken speak, the more you dove into the guy that's actually here, not the guy that's not there. I think there will gradually be a level of excitement, but again, it's just tough. I mean, when he is the one for one for a future Hall of Famer. So I think it'll take a while, but if he gets on the field and performs, this fan base has shown it will embrace anybody as long as you help the Cleveland Browns win football games.
0: Yeah. Chris Easterling at Easterling ABJ joining the Drake Toll Show. Chris, how can folks best support you as new pieces of the Onion unfold in the coming weeks?
1: Well, like I say, follow me on the artist formerly known as Twitter at C Easterling ABJ. Also, BeaconJournal.com is the website. When you get there, subscribe to the Browns Insider newsletter. It comes in your email inbox every morning. So, just generally with a little extra than just links to stories. So those are the primary places. But this story is just unfolding, and there are so many layers to this that are going to reverberate all the way through the season, I would imagine.
0: Yeah, Chris, thanks again for joining us this early. A crazy trade, and enjoyed having you on.
1: Hey, thanks for having me on.
0: Absolutely. Again, Chris Easterling covering all things Cleveland Browns. Appreciate him for joining us early this morning despite being under the weather and toughing it out and giving you the latest, the pulse of the Cleveland fan base. Because, look, there's some Luka to this. I think Jared Verse is a better consolation prize than what Anthony Davis was. But remember when the city of Dallas fell apart because Nico Harrison had traded Luka Doncic to the Lakers? Remember when the whole city fell apart? This is the same thing. Now you're saying, well, it's not the same thing. when Luka got traded, the world collapsed. Well, the world's kind of collapsing here. This is the best player, the best football player in the universe, and he got traded. The reason it doesn't feel so similar is because of differing markets. Cleveland, as a fan base, Cleveland as a market, is not Dallas. Dallas is one of the most vocal, one of the most hated, one of the most broadcast markets in professional sports. We hear about Dallas all the time. The Cowboys, Luka Doncic and the Mavs, the Texas Rangers sometimes. You're talking Dallas a lot. Cleveland? No. We don't talk a lot of Cleveland around here. We're not having a guards segment later. We're not talking Cavaliers offseason plans later. The city of Cleveland falling apart is much less national news than Dallas falling apart. That's what happened with Luka Doncic. Luka gets traded. One of the best players in the NBA, if not the best player in the NBA at the time, who's too fat to play for the Mavericks. Nico Harrison sends him down the river to L.A. And now, okay, great. Everybody in Dallas is livid, and the sports world explodes. This is the equivalent. Again, Jared Verse is better. He's not as ass as Anthony Davis, and he actually plays in his games, unlike Anthony Davis. But the player at the top of their game gets traded out of their market, and the whole place burns. Now, you wouldn't know it because it's Cleveland. When's the last time you were on Twitter like Cleveland? Cleveland Cavaliers, Cleveland Browns. You're not. In Dallas, it was much larger because of the market. But this is the same thing. Remember how monumental you felt the Luka Doncic trade being. Remember how monumental that week was. That's what it feels like to be in Cleveland right now. They traded away your guy. Despite not being great, the one mainstay, the one thing you've got is Myles Garrett, the Hall of Famer. You're going to hang that guy's jerseys in the rafters. And even though we're going to lose a lot because we're the Cleveland Browns, it's what we do. We've still got Myles Garrett breaking NFL records. Except you don't anymore. F them picks. Les Snead, the Rams GM. While most front offices want to hoard draft capital, F them picks. Cleveland, take all of our picks. We don't even care. We want Myles Garrett. You can have Jared Verse. We want the best football player in the universe. And they got him. When we come back, Stanley Cup Final, NBA Finals, and Drake London? Yeah. Third highest paid wide receiver in the league? Third most lucrative contract for a wideout ever? Uh-huh. Interesting. Drake London. Yeah, no, that's right. I'm reading the headline. Yeah. Westwood One Sports, the Westwood One Sports app. Addie Bates produces. Curtis Poindexter runs the board. Thanks again to Chris Easterling. This is the Drake Toll Show.
2: Myles Garrett has been traded to the Rams. The NFL Defensive Player of the Year joins league MVP Matthew Stafford. It's the biggest move of the offseason, with Los Angeles now a heavy favorite to win the Super Bowl. Can anyone knock off Myles Garrett and the Rams? Westwood One Sports.
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0: I got a sweet little body and she's rolling in the caddy with me. 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
2: 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I can't. Curtis is telling me we lost.
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2: Curtis told me we lost him. 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
2: So we can get more on the Cleveland Browns. And the Miles Garrett trip. It is Westwood One Sports and the Westwood One Sports app. It's the biggest trade in NFL history. And I'm glad that we got to talk about it today with an expert. What the hell happens when you live in Ohio? What are they doing to people? What is Jared Verse going to do now that he has to live in Ohio? I can't. The doctor's going to wake me up from a coma, and I'm not. He's going to put him back to sleep. He's talking gibberish. None of that could be real. It is the Drake Toll Show. Westwood One Sports and the Westwood One Sports app. And the Miles Garrett was traded. He's the best player in the universe. And here is what his new head coach had to say on his money, because Miles Garrett went to the podium yesterday for the first time in L.A., and here is Miles on how he got to L.A., and his head coach, Sean McVay, on the money that helped make it all work.
5: It's a rare opportunity, and it is challenging, because when you look at being able to acquire a player like this, these things don't come up often. And so when you do have a chance, you're saying, hey, can we have the best of both, where you're able to get Miles and still keep a player that you love that's been an instrumental part of the last couple years? That was the hardest part of this decision, is parting ways with somebody that we love and care about. Wish him the best in Cleveland, and he's done an amazing job for us each of the last couple years, brought an energy, a production level, a toughness. But the opportunity to be able to get a chance to be able to work alongside Miles, he knows the respect and reverence I've had for his game. Just getting to know him over the course of, you know, his career and my coaching career. And we feel like he can upgrade our football team. Yeah.

0: gonna be a really good addition to to the team for the LA Rams is the defensive player of the year, Myles Garrett. Now, for LA to gain Myles Garrett, they had to lose Jared Verse, who will have to live in Cleveland now and be a member of the Cleveland Browns. And so, hear from McVay on having to send his favorite player to Ohio.
1: Listen, if he's interested, you know, there is no... Here's what I'd say. You talk to Aaron and you see what he's saying about that. But here's what I would tell you guys overall, too, is... you know, Aaron's a guy that I stay really close in touch with, and I know the respect that he has for Miles. Talk to him about the opportunity to be able to bring him on board. If Aaron decides he wants to dust him off at the age of 35, I bet you he could still do it at a pretty high clip.
0: Neither of those were the audio clips that I wanted, and it just made it even better. And it's neither of those. Oh, my God. Wow. I want to thank Chris Easterling one more time for joining the Drake Toll Show. Tonight, last night in the NHL, the Stanley Cup Finals, we dropped puck for the first time in this series. And Mike Breen on the call on ESPN, and the Canes go up 2-0 thanks to Nikolaj Ehlers.
2: For their speed throughout these playoffs. The young Utah and Anaheim teams. Here's Ehlers again. Alone! Ehlers scores! Nikolaj Ehlers, both goals! And it's 2-0!
3: Jack Eichel's long pass is easily picked off by Jalen Chatfield. Dorofeev is heading up the ice. As soon as it's intercepted, Chatfield finds Ehlers. There's no way they're going to catch him. The Eichel turnover spurs the fast break. One shot for Ehlers.
0: I shouldn't have opened the chat. I shouldn't be reading what they're saying in the live YouTube chat. I shouldn't. But now it's 2-0. The Vegas Golden Knights, who are the team of destiny this postseason, would come back to tie the game at 2-2 and then take a lead at 3-2. And from there, the Canes would tie it at 3-3 for Vegas to go up 4-3. Middle of the third period, Canes down 4-3 at home in Carolina. They tie it up and the whole place goes nuts. Here's Mike Breen on ESPN.
2: It was a good call on the icing. The puck worked toward the slot. Gostisbehere scores! Shane Gostisbehere has tied it at 4.
3: At the puck, and he scores. Here's the icing, clearly behind the line from Jeremy Lauzon as he backhands it in. They feel that they won the race to the puck. Gostisbehere will come in on a tied draw. Another goal on the blocker side of Carter Hart.
0: And now, all tied up, 4-4 in the Stanley Cup Finals. What it would take is the road team, because no series can begin until the road team wins a game. And you and I talk about that all the time. And Tomáš Hertl scores under 3.5 minutes to go, and that's the ball game.
2: Or he would have gone in unimpeded. 3.5 to go. Hertl into the dot. It's back for Hertl. He scores! Tomáš Hertl! Then it's 5-4 Vegas.
3: For Vegas, and they're able to cycle the puck around and score. Really great work by Hertl to get that puck first. He and Sissons are going to cycle and exchange positions. Carolina plays a man-on-man defense. If you get beat out of the corner, you cannot deny the slot. Gostisbehere is beat by Hertl, and Hertl, who's come alive, has given Vegas a
0: 1-0 series lead. Brett Howden only scored 12 goals in the regular season despite playing 60 games. 12 goals. He dealt with injury issues, but 12 goals. And I'm not trying to poo-poo on him. I'm not trying to
1: What?
0: I'm not trying. To, I'm not trying to rain on his parade, but he has 11 goals in the playoffs alone, and that's crazy. Here's what he had to say post-game.
4: I mean, we knew they were going to come out hard in their building with their style. I think there was a lot of, you know, maybe excitedness, anxiety, just wanting to get the series going for both teams. But credit to us. I mean, you know, they came out really well, and, you know, we bent, we didn't break. You know, we crawled back. We started building our game a bit better, and we liked it towards the end.
5: So many momentum changes in this game. You guys hadn't played each other since early on in the start of the regular season. So what did you learn about Carolina that you can take into game two?
4: Yeah, I mean, they're just a fast team. They're really fast. You know, they stick to their game plan. And, you know, for us, we're going to, you know, look at some tape now and see what we can correct and try to be better for game two.
5: Carter Hart continues to be outstanding for you guys, gave you guys an opportunity multiple times in this game. Can you just talk about his performance on for his Stanley Cup debut as well?
4: Yeah, unbelievable. He's been incredible for us, you know, especially in the playoffs. He just keeps getting better and better. And, you know, obviously he held us in the game at some key times tonight. And, yeah, he's just been playing great, and we build confidence off of that.
0: And for the final 3 minutes of the show, we're just going to replay that interview. He said, excuse me, which he did. At least he started by warning us. At least he was like, you are excused. You don't have to. I just can't believe. And I was thinking the whole time, is it just me? Is it just? And it wasn't. It wasn't just me. Curtis, cut. Play it again. I can't believe that happened. I can't.
6: Yeah.
0: I don't know if we can upload today's show to podcast. I don't think we can. Oh.
7: We keeping minutes. A book right now, yes.
0: I don't want to play a game. I need all of you. No. I need all of you, the Drake Toll Show on YouTube or on Twitter. You can go listen back and just what time did that start? What time did it start?
8: 8:20.
0: 8:21 Eastern time. So we're looking at 2 hours and 20 minutes into the show. And from there on, you can skip through a little bit. But chaos breaks out. Wow. Thank you to Chris Sacchi. Thank you to Chris Easterling. Thank God. Thank you, Les Snead. If Les Snead didn't butterfly effect, if he didn't say F them draft picks, we wouldn't have the Addie Bates produces and schedules all of our guests.
8: Nope.
0: By the way.
9: Oh, yes, you did.
8: No, I do not.
0: You did that.
8: Hey, Curtis, do we still
0: you
8: have the Tony that. Romo? Do we have the Tony Romo drop?
7: Ever again, Tony Romo.
8: Do we have the Tony Romo one?
0: Oh. You did spot on. To our bosses, I hope to God you're not listening. That's Curtis Poindexter, Addie Bates, Armin Williams. Send all your complaints to Armin Williams, Bruce Gilbert, Colin Jones, he's the president, and Ryan McGuire. It is Westwood One Sports and the Westwood One Sports app. You better, you bet. Top that. Top that, Nick Costos. Oh, hot. This has been and it always will be. Thanks for being with us for whatever that was. The Drake Toll Show.
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4: 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And on this Wednesday morning, the world of sports in a state of anticipation. And we are going to break down all the big stories, including, is Aaron Donald going to come out of retirement and join Myles Garrett on the defensive line for the Los Angeles Rams? If that happens, I'm going to tell you the team that this Rams squad will remind me of. And if I think the Rams can replicate that particular team's level of success. We will also get into the Stanley Cup Finals, Game 1 last night, and why I think the Carolina Hurricanes are in big, big trouble against the Las Vegas Golden Knights. The Knights holding a 1-0 series lead after last night's thrilling 5-4 victory. And I will attempt to answer this question on the minds of Chicagoans and Chicago sports fans everywhere. Is the Madden curse getting set to hit Caleb Williams, Ben Johnson, and your Chicago Bears? Two awesome guests will join us on the show today. Jason McCourty of ESPN. Love Jason McCourty. He'll stop by next hour on the show talking all things NFL. And legendary sports broadcaster. And the reason why, I'm going to say, I've said this to him in the past, in the interactions him and I have had in the past, but, you know, I don't claim to be Leo Messi. But back in the day, I was a pretty good soccer player. It was the one sport I was really good at. And all my soccer trophies as a kid, not that there were that many, but I did get some. All misspelled. My last name spelled like Bob Costas. And it's because of Bob Costas that all my soccer trophies that my mom still has are all, my name is misspelled on all of them. The great, the legend, Bob Costas will join us in the 11 a.m. hour this morning. 310-840-4910 is the phone number. YouTube.com/@TheKostos. I am on all social platforms at TheKostos, T-H-E-K-O-S-T-O-S. And I'll tell you how I'm betting game one of the NBA Finals to close the show today. And that is where we officially begin the wonderful Sports Wednesday edition of You Better You Bet. As we, dear listener, we, dear viewer, you and I, all of us stand on the precipice of history. Tonight, San Antonio, Texas, game one. Oh, my God. Oh, yeah. It's here, baby. Game one of the 2026 NBA Finals. Victor Wembanyama and the San Antonio Spurs hosting my New York Knicks. In about 6 months, when the NBA Finals draws to a conclusion, it could be like 3 weeks long, we'll see. Whenever the NBA Finals ends over the next 2-3 weeks, one of these teams will be crowned champion. And the storylines in this NBA Finals, bountiful, The storylines, plentiful. The storylines are awesome. Let's start with the Western Conference champion, San Antonio Spurs. It is and I'm not the biggest science fiction fan. Like, I like Star Wars, I like some sci-fi stuff, but I'm not the biggest science fiction fan. But even I know, and I'm guessing you do as well. A common trope in science fiction movies, books, television shows, is an extraterrestrial enters planet Earth and kind of tells us, the human race, what's actually going on in the universe. And in doing so, upends our belief about everything. Like, I thought this is the way things were. I thought this is how the universe worked. I thought we were alone in this galaxy. And in these stories, the extraterrestrial, that being, tells us that we are incorrect and our belief system is entirely upended. The easy analog to draw here, of course, is that extraterrestrial, that alien, is Victor Wembanyama. And if, and they're favored to do so, if Victor Wembanyama and the San Antonio Spurs, I'll get into the fan perspective in a little bit. If they vanquish my Knicks and the Spurs win the NBA championship, it will upend our belief system as to how the NBA works. Think about it, right? We have been told, and when I say we've been told, it implies that it's like some sort of conspiracy and it's not true. We know what the truth is. It's been the case our entire lives that in order to win the NBA championship, you have to lose before you can win. You have to tumble down the mountain before you summit the mountain. And there are examples, obviously, throughout history of teams taking not shortcuts, but maybe taking a quicker path to the top than we've seen throughout history. The most recent example, of course, is the Oklahoma City Thunder, who were the one seed a couple of years ago, losing the second round to the Dallas Mavericks, and then come right back last year and win the NBA championship. But even the Thunder had to take a lump before they got to the top. If the Spurs win the championship this year, it throws everything out of whack. They will be the outlier. They will be the difference. They are going to, potentially, and in the betting market, they are the favorite to break the game of basketball as we've known it. To fundamentally change the way we view champions. And more specifically, who can actually win the championship. We don't see teams like this in the NBA. We don't see players like this in the NBA. And even if you want to talk about Magic Johnson in 1980, his rookie year, and 42 points in the clinching game against Philadelphia in the absence of Kareem Abdul-Jabbar. Like, sure, Magic was obviously unbelievable early in his career. He had Kareem Abdul-Jabbar. Like, Victor Wembanyama here in year three, Wemby is the show. Wemby's the star of the team. Wemby's the Kareem Abdul-Jabbar of this team, and he's the Magic Johnson of the team. We've actually never seen anything like this. It even feels different than LeBron in 2007, where the Cavs enter that series, and look, it's a different opponent, but the Cavs enter that series as a big underdog against the San Antonio Spurs. The Spurs are favored right now to win the NBA championship. Their best player is 22 in Wemby. Stephon Castle is 21. Dylan Harper is 20. You never, literally, you never see this. You never see it. A historical outlier. And we could be, and I hope it's not the case, as a Knicks fan, we could be 2.5, 3 weeks away from this series, this NBA Finals, which tips off tonight in San Antonio, serving as the launching pad for what could be one of the greatest careers of all time in any sport, authored by Victor Wembanyama, and the potential start of a new dynasty. And I'm normally reticent to use that word, even though I am prone to hyperbole. They haven't won anything yet. So is it silly to use the word dynasty? Probably. But look, if we're going to project this and play this out, given what Wemby already is, and if they hold serve as the favorite and win, what's this going to look like moving forward? Again, it's unprecedented what San Antonio has been able to accomplish. With a core this young, 22, 21, and 20, Wemby, Castle, and Harper. This is a team that's shrugging at everyone saying, you can't do it. And a team collectively baring its fangs at the basketball gods. Oh yeah? You don't think we can do this? Watch us. We'll go into Oklahoma City. Lights are bright. Game 7, Western Conference Final, Saturday night in primetime. And we're going to take it to them. And we're basically going to lead pillar to post. And we're going to knock out the reigning defending champions who everyone thought was going to go back-to-back and win the NBA championship. And the thing with the Spurs, while we obviously credit, and they deserve credit, because they're all way beyond what their ages should be in terms of quality of player, while we credit Wemby, Castle, and Harper, the role players on this team are fantastic. And it's unfair to De'Aaron Fox to call him a role player, but I mean, with Victor Wembanyama on the team, it's kind of like everybody's a role player around him. De'Aaron Fox has exceeded my expectations for him in this postseason and has proven to be a legit secondary scorer and ball handler and someone who serves as a calming presence for the young players on this team. Keldon Johnson was awesome in Game 7. He was the sixth man of the year in the NBA. Devin Vassell, Julian Champagne, who's got cojones the size of grapefruits with the way he stroked the three ball on Saturday night on the road in Game 7. And Luke Kornet. Some are calling him the white LeBron James. Who am I to disagree? For his block of Isaiah Hartenstein, which helped change the game on Saturday night in Game 7. Would have been 97-93. Instead, the block, down the court, Spurs bucket, 99-91. And we need to talk about Mitch Johnson. Mitch Johnson takes over as head coach of the Spurs after legendary coach Greg Popovich, who has deemed himself El Jefe, which I love, in his like emeritus role with San Antonio, after Greg Popovich's stroke, which all but ended his coaching career, his legendary coaching career. And look, everyone got on me for my Jackson Dart take. I am not into Greg Popovich spouting off his political views, whatever a microphone's put in his face, but it doesn't change the fact that he's one of the greatest coaches ever. And Mitch Johnson has stepped into those gigantic shoes. 5 championships for Greg Popovich in San Antonio. 99, obviously, against my Knicks. 03 against the then New Jersey Nets. 05 against the Pistons, who were looking to go back-to-back and belly-to-belly. 07 against LeBron and the Cavs. 14 against LeBron and the Heat. And Mitch Johnson has the Spurs on the doorstep of a championship. It's incredible. It's unbelievable what this team has been able to accomplish. And again, if we had talked about this before the season, and we did, right? It wouldn't have surprised anybody if the Spurs had won a championship at some point or been at least in the finals, right? At some point in the next 3 years, win a title in the next 3 to 5 years, no one would have batted an eyelash because of what Wemby had already showed even entering this year and what Castle had shown as a rookie last year. No one expected this. Nobody. And it's not just, again, that they were ahead of schedule. They have bucked historical trends, looked at those historical trends, stared them in the eye, and stared them down. This is actually and truly the stuff of legend. Now, they need to close it out. They need to win four more games. And yeah, and I'll get into it. They did expend a lot of emotion, right, on Saturday night. And I loved, and if people have not seen this, I would urge you to go check it out. Not now, because my show's on the air, right? But Kevin Garnett, it's actually will make you die laughing. Now, it's very, like, it's R-rated, the content. And if it's not safe for work. So if you're watching at work, put your headphones in. Kevin Garnett goes on Paul Pierce's podcast, the former Celtics teammates, and kind of he picks the Knicks in the finals, and he respects Wemby, but kind of like crushes Wemby a little bit. Like, man, look at all that emotion you expended. You're crying on the court after you beat the Thunder. You haven't accomplished your goal yet. You still got to beat the Knicks. And if Wemby, because we don't know what's going to happen, right? What if Wemby expends all that emotion? He's crying on the court. And clearly meant a lot to him to beat Oklahoma City, beat them on the road, get to the NBA Finals. What if he's able to avoid that emotional hangover? Like, there are people in life that I'm not one of them. I used to get hammered and feel like crap for days. There are, and that was when I was younger. There are some people who, like, get bleep-faced and, like, are fine the next day. They can avoid the physical hangover. What if this Spurs team can avoid the emotional hangover and what that will mean? It will be stunning if and when that happens. And again, not hyperbole, right? With the way I phrased it, the way I put it. It will upend our belief system in how the NBA operates, how championship teams are constructed, and the path that championship teams must take. Where there are bumps and forks in the road, it is never a straight line. And right now, the San Antonio Spurs are on a straight line to the sixth championship in franchise history. And then, there's my New York Knicks. The Eastern Conference champion, New York Knicks. The loser, New York Knicks. The downtrodden, New York Knicks. The New York Knicks, who have left their fans more often than not this century, disgusted, apathetic, wallowing in the pit of misery. This team has a chance, this construction of players, to take away all that hurt, all the apathy, and make it all worth it. Now, I know that a lot of you, and I understand, I do, I get it, a lot of you hate Knicks fans. We are a pretty vociferous, loud bunch, boisterous, maybe a little arrogant. I get it. We are. But I think in your heart of hearts, even if you dislike us, and I understand some of the reasons why, you have to acknowledge what we have been through. And we are not alone in that. And I've never said that. Like, look at fans of, to use another New York team, like the New York Jets. If you're in the NFL, Cleveland Browns. You're a Buffalo sports fan. I understand that Knicks fans are not alone in this quest to see their team win a championship. I understand. But we are one of those fan bases. We are. And what this would mean to a city that loves its basketball team, that unites behind its basketball team. And the insinuation there is not that other cities don't unite behind their team, just that the Knicks are absolutely one of those franchises. Leon Rose and World Wide West take over this team. Down, down, down, way in the depths. As they say in Office Space, deeper and deeper, way, way down. And turned into King Midas. washing away the memories of Isaiah Thomas, washing away the memories of Phil Jackson, of scandal, of losing, and making all the right moves. Jalen Brunson, best free agent signing in the history of the league? You can make the case. The trade for OG Anunoby. F Dem picks, Mikal Bridges. The cold-blooded trade of Dante DiVincenzo and Julius Randle for Karl Anthony Towns. Firing Tom Thibodeau to bring in Mike Brown. Everything they have touched has turned to gold. And as a Knicks fan, today, on this Wednesday morning, ahead of the NBA Finals, if you'll allow me to indulge myself for a moment here as a Knicks fan, I can't help but think about my childhood. And I'm not trying to be hokey when I say this. We're all big sports fans, right? And I think about my devastation in 1992. And I'm 9 years old. I'm not quite nine. About to turn nine. The Knicks take the Bulls to seven. And in my I am sure if I were the age I'm at now, I would know that the Bulls were going to win that game. Just like I thought the Knicks were going to win in 99, and I'm sure if I were the age I am now then, I would know that the Spurs were going to win, even if I want the Knicks to win. I was convinced the Knicks were going to beat the Bulls in 92 in that Game 7. They get blown out. 93. I was wise enough, I was smartened up enough to use a wrestling term in 93 to know that when the Knicks were up 2-0 in the series, and the Knicks were the one seed in 93, like up 2-0, win the first two at the Garden, then lose 3-4 in Chicago, and then the Charles Smith game in Game 5, I was smartened up enough to even know at that point at age 9, almost age 10, that the Knicks were not going to beat the Bulls. 94, Starks rejected at the end of Game 6 by Hakeem, who barely gets his hand on the ball. And then obviously Game 7. Ewing's finger roll in 95. Players wandering off the court during a fight against the Miami Heat. Players getting suspended, losing in that series. Losing to Indiana. Losing to the Spurs in the NBA Finals. It all officially crumbling down Game 5 in 2001 at the Garden against the Toronto Raptors. That, for all intents and purposes, that was it. And everything that's happened since then. And I can honestly say, and it's been brutal. It's been terrible. Now, I'm blessed as a sports fan. I've seen my favorite baseball team win multiple World Series. I saw my favorite hockey team win Lord Stanley's Cup. I've seen the Giants win Super Bowls. But this has been one that's eluded me and eluded Knicks fans. Right? I can honestly, I would say stand here, but I'm sitting down on a very comfortable office chair. I can honestly sit here before you and say, if the Knicks get this done, if they pull this off and they win the championship, it makes it all worth it. In the same way that when the Giants won Super Bowl 42, and the Giants are my favorite team against the Patriots, it made so many of the losses worth it. 93 against Emmitt and the Cowboys in the regular season finale, 44-3 against Ricky Waters and company in the playoffs and Phil Simms' final game, Minnesota with Danny Cannell in 1997, the Super Bowl 35 against the Ravens, January 4th, 2003, blowing the lead against the 49ers. It made it all worth it. In the same way, it'll all be worth it if the Knicks win the NBA championship. And the juxtaposition between these teams and these fan bases is fascinating. San Antonio, 12 years out of the NBA Finals. Feels like longer than that, right? It's only been 12 years. In search of a 6th championship, and the first in a new era with a very likely future all-time great. In 99, the Spurs were in a similar situation, having not yet won a title, obviously, and they beat the Knicks to get there with a young Tim Duncan. Tonight, they begin the path forward with a new young star in Wemby against the same team, looking for title number 6. And the Knicks looking for their first title in many, not all, Bill Zimmerman was alive to see it, but in many of our lifetimes. Can we please get let's just get to tip off tonight. We're just, I have goosebumps right now. Not necessarily because of what I just said, even though I thought it was pretty good. I'm really excited. It's going to be awesome. I hope. We're just getting started here on this Wednesday. On the other side here on You Better You Bet, let's talk about game one. The keys to victory for both teams, how I think it's going to go, and I'll tell everybody the most important player tonight for the New York Knicks, and it's not Jalen Brunson. Keep it locked right here, Westwood One Sports, presented by BetMGM.
0: Game one of the NBA Finals is here. Knicks, Spurs, 53 years of waiting for New York, and a championship legacy in San Antonio. It's Wemby's arrival versus history in the Big Apple. It all begins tonight, Westwood One Sports.
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3: 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Kenny, do me a favor. I'm going to have you replay that soundbite from Spurs star Victor Wembanyama talking to ESPN's Malika Andrews in a second here. I want everybody to just really listen to what Wemby has to say here. Listen to the words he's saying and what they mean. Kenny, take it away. Again, Victor Wembanyama to ESPN's Malika Andrews.
0: The lack of experience is a strength of us.
1: What do you mean by strength?
0: Because we can do impossible stuff because we don't know it's impossible.
3: Okay. So Victor Wembanyama is 22 years old. This is the... I would like for everyone to put themselves in the shoes that I'm about to lay out for everyone. And look, maybe you, the listener and viewer, are of this age. I don't mean this as an insult, what I'm about to say. I was obviously was that age once, and only with the benefit of getting older can you realize how much you don't know when you're young. In the same way, someone 20 years older than me would look at the things that I say and be like, what an idiot, probably. It's all relative, right? Victor Wembanyama is 22. Now, let's say, and I don't have to do this, thankfully, in my role, in my job, right? I never have to interview anyone. I'm not in a corporate position like that. I'm a talk show host, right? So I don't have to sit with anyone and be like, hey, what are your career goals and your aspirations? If I had to sit and interview a 22-year-old and say, hey, this job, you seem a little inexperienced for it. What makes you think you can do it? If that kid responded back to me, and when I say kid, I don't mean it in an insulting way. But look, once you reach a certain age, you refer to younger people, everyone's a kid that's younger than you. It's a weird phenomenon, but it's the truth. If that kid said to me, my lack of experience is a strength because I don't know what's impossible, and thus it becomes possible, I would be thinking, how much pot does this kid smoke? What's this person talking about? What? But Victor Wembanyama is not your average run-of-the-mill 22-year-old. Your average run-of-the-mill 22-year-old does not, in whatever the analogy would be to his or her respective life position, does not go on the road and beat the Oklahoma City Thunder in Game 7 of the Western Conference Final, or even get to the Western Conference Final at this stage in their life and career. So again, maybe he's just the outlier. But think about that quote. We don't know what's impossible, and thus it makes it possible. What? You on drugs? What the hell are you talking about? And yet when he says it, you think it might actually be true. The big question, in essence, surrounds the San Antonio Spurs for this series. And if you want to pick the Knicks in the series, or if you're a Spurs fan and you're a little concerned about how this is going to go, it's a pretty easy narrative. And I constructed it for you in the last segment. Kevin Garnett talked about it on Paul Pierce's podcast in a very X-rated way, which was very funny. Are the lights going to be too bright? Is the emotion that they expended, and look, there are side-by-side comparisons, and it doesn't mean that the Knicks are going to win, but it's interesting, right? Knicks win the Eastern Conference Final. They're not interested in the presentation, and Jalen Brunson and Josh Hart do their buddy cop routine. They don't care about the trophy, whatever. Brunson doesn't care about the Larry Bird Award, etc. And then you have the Spurs celebrating legitimately, they won the NBA Finals, right? Now, we've seen Wemby do this. He cried after a regular season game in February against the Clippers on a Friday night because of a big second half comeback. I don't mean this as a criticism. I love the emotion that he shows. He did do that. Did they? Was that the mountain that they summited? And did they celebrate too hard? And do they have their eyes? I'm sure they care, obviously, and they want to win the championship. But in a way, Could that have been their championship? They'll never say that. After the fact, before the fact, during the fact. But let's see what happens, right? Let's see if they show the same poise and resolve and focus after beating the Thunder, all the emotion afterwards. Can they carry that over against the Knicks? I'm not saying they can't. I'm just saying it's interesting. Now, when I think about the series and how it's going to go, and the most important player for the Knicks. Now, I want to really parse through this. Obviously, Jalen Brunson's the most important player on the team. He is the captain. He is, like, you walk around New York City, and I do because I live here. The amount of Jalen Brunson jerseys, like, Jalen Brunson is every kid in New York's favorite player and is going to be for a long time. He's the star of the team. He's the best player on the team. He's the leader of the team. There's no question about it. But with the way these teams are constructed, San Antonio is kind of built right now, and it didn't manifest itself in the NBA Cup Final, which the Knicks won, and then some of the regular season meetings between these teams. But look at how the Spurs just defended Shai Gilgeous-Alexander, right? Where you're sending waves of defenders at Jalen Brunson. And SGA is a good amount taller than Brunson. Like, here's Steph Castle. Here's boom, boom, boom. And when you get to the rim, here's the final boss of rim protectors in Victor Wembanyama waiting for you, who's, you know, 9 feet tall, and you can't teach that. In order for Brunson to get his in this series, and to be clear, getting his means 27 points. Not like, obviously, he's going to score. He'll get to the line, etc. He's not going to get goose egg it, right? But in order for Brunson to get his and do what Jalen Brunson is capable of doing, like James Harden is not playing defense in the series for the Spurs, right? He's not going to be able to flambe anyone off the dribble like he did in the Cleveland series. In order for Jalen Brunson to get his, it's going to require two players to really do their thing. And Karl Anthony Towns is actually on the outside of this for me, of this particular one, even though he's of vital importance as well. It's Mikal Bridges and OG Anunoby. The two stellar wing defenders, and honestly, with the way the postseason has gone, especially for Bridges, shot makers for the New York Knicks. And specifically, OG Anunoby. We'll see what happens with Mitchell Robinson heading into tonight's game. Kind of an underreported storyline a little bit. So Mitchell Robinson has a broken pinky, which is actually like a fracture of the metacarpal. I think that's what it's called, which is a hand injury. This is like a boxer's injury. So Mike Brown said it didn't happen during a game or during a practice. It feels like, I'm not reporting anything. There are whispers. I am not reporting anything. Like he punched something. And that's what caused this injury. I'm not saying that's what happened. It's a boxer's injury. It's not a pinky injury. It's like a hand injury. It's a bone like leading into the pinky. If Mitchell, I think he's going to play tonight. He's questionable. He practiced. The spread of the game is 4.5. I think he's going to play. Even if he does, let's say he plays and he's not 100% effective. I think the Knicks are going to put Anunoby on Victor Wembanyama quite a bit. Now, Wemby's got the size on Anunoby, obviously. He's taller than OG. OG is really strong. He's one of the best defenders in the league. And as far as a wing, like, he's a better defensive version of Jalen Williams, of J-Dub, for Oklahoma City.

0: that happens, Jalen Brunson go and get his. And the Knicks can absolutely win the series. But it can't be Brunson alone. If this is going to be a series where you are not getting a great effort from OG Anunoby, a great performance from OG, a stellar performance from Mikal Bridges, the Knicks are going to lose. They just are. And I'm a Knicks fan saying that. Now, the good news for Knicks fans, they've both been awesome in this postseason, Bridges and Anunoby. And Anunoby survived the hamstring scare. And, you know, wasn't great early on in the series against Cleveland, but they swept anyway and won every game by a million. So my confidence level heading into this game tonight is actually pretty high for my New York Knicks. As we've talked about, and they haven't played since Memorial Day. It's been like 10 days since the Knicks. Feels like it's been forever since they played, right? The Knicks enter the NBA Finals on an 11-game win streak. To reiterate the point that I've made, the Knicks are the fifth team in the history of the league to have an 11-game postseason win streak. 89 Lakers, 99 Spurs, 01 Lakers, 17 Warriors, 26 Knicks. The 89 Lakers are the only team in that group that didn't win the title. Magic Johnson and Byron Scott both got hurt. Isaiah and the Pistons swept. The rest all won. The Knicks enter the NBA Finals with literally the best 11-game run in the history of professional basketball, regular season or postseason. I would be stunned if OG and Bridges didn't play well. And if OG and Bridges play well, it will mean Brunson gets his. And if that happens, I think the Knicks are going to win. Give me the New York... I almost don't even want to say it. I think the Knicks are going to win the championship. I'm oddly confident. I'm going to stop short of guaranteeing it, of course. I'm not going to Joe Namath or Mark Messier it. I'm not going to guarantee anything. They can lose, and if they lose, I'll be crushed. As crushed as you could be at almost 43 years old with a wife and kid, with bigger problems than favorite NBA team winning a championship. As crushed as I could be at this stage in my life if they don't win. I would trade right now none of my other favorite teams winning a title for the next 10 years for the Knicks to win this championship. I hope and pray it happens. And I actually think it will. What could go wrong? On the other side, is Aaron Donald going to come out of retirement for the Los Angeles Rams? And what does it mean if he does? We'll get into it next.
1: The trade is done. The Patriots acquire A.J. Brown from the Eagles for a 2028 first-round pick and a fifth next year. So is the All-Pro receiver the missing piece? Not just to get New England to the Super Bowl, but to win it. Westwood One Sports.
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0: From ABC News Wall Street Now. The big three stock averages head into midweek riding on new record closes. The Dow Jones gained 229 points Tuesday to finish the session at 51,308. The Standard & Poor's and NASDAQ saw minor gains, but enough to score new all-time highs. Imports from some of America's biggest trade partners could see new 12.5% tariffs imposed on their products. The U.S. Trade Representative's office says China, Japan, South Korea, and others have not done enough to combat forced labor. One of the few remaining classic urban department stores is closing for good. The flagship Neiman Marcus location opened in downtown Dallas in 1914. Saks Global, which acquired Neiman's in 2024, has decided to shutter the nine-story building on September 30th. And country star Garth Brooks is considering selling his music catalog. The Wall Street Journal says the 64-year-old has valued his publishing, songwriting, and recording rights at about $2 billion. Jim Ryan, ABC News.
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0: here's what I would tell you guys overall, too, is, you know, Aaron's a guy that I stay really close in touch with, and I know the respect that he has for Miles. Talk to him about the opportunity to be able to bring him on board. If Aaron decides he wants to dust him off at the age of 35, I bet you he could still do it at a pretty high clip.
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2: 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My question to everybody, what is the price if Aaron Donald indeed comes out of retirement? So Pat McAfee of ESPN said yesterday on his show that he texted Aaron Donald, and Aaron Donald, I'm paraphrasing, said, hey, pretty cool that Myles Garrett is there. I would consider it, need to find the fire in my belly. Sean McVay is being asked about it, and now obviously was the voice of Rams head coach Sean McVay coming back from break. And look, I know a lot of you got mad at me yesterday for my take that the Rams are not all in because they took Ty Simpson, and that's fine. Reasonable minds can disagree. I think I'm clearly right, but that's all right. And also, just for everyone that's like, well, look at what all the reporters are saying after the fact. The LA Rams, like, right, wrong, or indifferent, I would do the same thing if I were these reporters. The same thing. I'm not criticizing the reporters. The Rams work overtime to basically get people like me to get their side of the story out. They're really smart. And again, I don't think there's an ethics breach here or anything like that. I'm just saying. Like, are we not aware that this is what goes on? I'm just saying. Now, even with me saying that I don't think the Rams are fully all in, I love the Myles Garrett trade. That's kind of what was lost. Yeah. I think they are the Super Bowl favorite. They are the most likely team to win the Super Bowl. It doesn't mean that they'll win it. Let's say Aaron Donald comes out of retirement to join Myles Garrett on this Rams defensive line. We're talking two surefire first ballot Hall of Fame players. Now, Donald's an interesting case because he's been retired for a couple years, right? Three-time defensive player of the year, Aaron Donald. Garrett's 1-2. Donald, 8-time first-team All-Pro. Myles Garrett, 5-time first-team All-Pro. Like, this will evoke memories in terms of Hall of Fame tandems, like the 2000 Ravens, the 85 Bears, the 02 Bucks, who had four Hall of Famers on that defense, the 61 Packers, the 70 Steelers. But I think it's fair to say, now, and it would require Donald to at least be, what, like 85% of what he was, and who knows if that would be the case, it would be the greatest defensive tackle, defensive end pairing in the history of football. And I don't think there's any argument against it if Donald can be even close to what he once was along with Myles Garrett. The team that it reminds me of, and this team won the Super Bowl, and I'm not insinuating that the Rams will win the Super Bowl. They could very easily not. The team it reminds me of, and the 07 Patriots would be a good example as well, who loaded up after losing the title game to the Colts and blowing that 21-3 lead in Indianapolis with Randy Moss and Wes Welker and others. It's got a little 94 San Francisco 49ers vibe to it. After losing back-to-back title games to the Dallas Cowboys, here's Deion Sanders. Here's Ken Norton Jr. Hell, even Richard Dent came over to join the San Francisco 49ers. Remember Richard Dent, San Francisco 49er? That's kind of the vibe that I get with this Rams team. They will be an even shorter price than they are now to win the Super Bowl. Will they win it? Maybe. But yeah, I think you're nuts if you don't look at what they're doing, if Donald comes out of retirement, and compare it to some of those teams that I've referenced in the history of the league. Hour one done, hour two for you coming up on the other side. We will talk Stanley Cup Final Game 1 next hour on the show, but we will start the hour talking NFL with the great Jason McCourty here on Westwood One
3: 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This is Westwood One Sports.
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15: 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It appears by its own numbers, the U.S. government seems insolvent. 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
19: From ABC News, I'm Sherry Preston. It's been hours since the polls closed in California, but there's still a lot we don't know about who will be running for governor and the mayor of Los Angeles in November.
20: The vote count is underway right now here in Los Angeles County. Overnight, sheriff's deputies had the task of securely moving ballots from polling stations to the vote counting center. They did that in patrol cars and actually in helicopters as well. From the more outlying areas of the county, they fly ballots to be counted in the rescue helicopters to get them moved. The vote counting is underway. In closer races, it can take a while. It's not always immediate. Counties have 13 days now to count all of the votes.
19: ABC's Alex Stone says that's because every voter gets a mail-in ballot, and it takes weeks to count them all. Incumbent L.A. Mayor Karen Bass is advancing to a runoff. That we know. Other races are unclear. The $1.8 billion compensation fund set up for the president's allies has been put aside, says Deputy Attorney General Todd Blanche. However, says ABC's Rachel Scott,
21: despite dropping the fund, the administration has made it clear it is still keeping an order that bans the president and his family from audits of already filed tax returns. Democrats labeling that blanket immunity. A judge in Florida is now reviewing the deal.
19: The U.S. and Iran trading attacks again overnight. It remains unclear where diplomatic efforts to end the war now stand. An encouraging report on private sector hiring, according to a company that handles payroll for hundreds of thousands of companies.
22: The ADP National Employment Report counted a record 122,000 new positions created in May, with employers of all sizes hiring. ADP says small companies, those with fewer than 20 employees, accounted for 49,000 of the new jobs, easily outpacing companies with over 500 workers.
19: Out of a job, longtime CBS journalist Scott Pelley, who was fired after a contentious meeting with his new bosses at 60 Minutes, Pelley accusing them of having slender qualifications to run the program. You're listening to ABC News.
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19: There was no primary in Alabama last night, but a Supreme Court ruling has put it in the election spotlight.
26: The justices have now cleared the way for Republicans to use a contested congressional map in that state, which a lower court described as intentional race discrimination. The map eliminates one of the two majority black districts currently held by Democrats.
19: ABC's Lana Moise, the six conservative justices voted for the maps. Three liberal justices dissented. There's been no movement in or around that bank in Bakersfield, California, where a man has been holding an unknown number of people hostage since yesterday afternoon. Two people have been released, but the rest remain inside. Here's ABC's Melissa Adan.
27: Police receiving a call about a man making a bomb threat inside a Chase bank.
28: The subject possibly has a makeshift detonator and wires coming from under his shirt.
27: Nearby City Hall and police headquarters place a lockdown as police negotiated with the suspect.
28: The subject's got people on their knees.
27: Authorities say the suspect held people captive inside one of the rooms in the bank, releasing two separately. An unknown number remained inside.
19: The 9/11 Memorial and Museum has launched a $75 million fundraising campaign as the nonprofit tries to educate millions of young people across the country who don't remember the terror attacks. Roughly 100 million Americans were born after the 9/11 attacks that took place almost 25 years ago. Sherry Preston, ABC News.
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27: Foundayo is the next generation of GLP-1 that swaps monthly injections for a daily pill. There's also the Wegovy pill, which became available earlier this year. What makes both daily pills so unique is the convenience. Foundayo can be taken with or without water at any time of the day and before or after a meal. The Wegovy pill must be taken on an empty stomach 30 minutes before a meal. Side effects for both are similar to other GLP-1 medications, including nausea, constipation, diarrhea, vomiting, and stomach pain. Both pills cost less than $200 a month for a starter dose for people who pay in cash, and only $25 a month for those with insurance. Having a choice of weight loss pills seems to signal a turning point in obesity care, where convenience becomes just as powerful as the drug itself. With this Medical Minute, I'm Melissa Adon.
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1: This is America in the Morning from Westwood One. Good morning, I'm John Trout. It's Wednesday, June 3rd, 2026. Here's what's coming up on America in the Morning.
2: Voters in six states cast ballots in primary elections, with two key races in California grabbing the headlines. I'm John Stolness in Washington.
3: The DOJ taking an anti-weaponization fund off the table.
4: No, it was not a yes.
3: I'm Clayton Neville.
9: Secretary of State Marco Rubio says he's optimistic about potentially resuming nuclear talks with Iran. Sagar Meghani, Washington.
10: Markets open after a record-setting day again yesterday, and Iran war and oil fears, they're on the back burner for now. I'm Jessica Ettinger.
11: It's take two for the White House Correspondents' Dinner.
12: Everybody stay down, stay down!
11: Ed Donahue, Washington.
1: And two troubled Senate candidates caucus on Capitol Hill. All ahead on America in the Morning. It's 7 after. Californians went to the polls seeking to determine which candidates will emerge to replace Democrat Governor Gavin Newsom and whether a GOP upstart can continue his underdog bid for Los Angeles mayor. John Stolness reports on the California primary and the five other states that held elections Tuesday.
2: This voter tells MS Now he had no intention of voting for the Republican upstart for mayor, Spencer Pratt.
29: Absolutely not. He's a joke. I didn't like him back in the day when we watched him on TV, and I don't like him now.
2: Pratt was on the popular reality TV series The Hills from 2007 to 2010. This Los Angeles voter speaking to CNN loves what Pratt brought to the campaign.
30: What do you think about Pratt's unconventional approach?
31: I love it. I love it. He's another Trump.
2: Mayor Karen Bass has been under fire for her handling of the most destructive wildfire in L.A. history in January of 2025, as well as an increase in the homeless population in the city. She made the case a drop in homelessness and a very low homicide rate are reasons to be reelected. Elsewhere, matchups in some key battleground seats that could determine control of the House after the midterms came into focus. In New Jersey, Democrats selected Rebecca Bennett, a former Navy helicopter pilot, to face off against incumbent Republican Tom Kane Jr., who has been absent from Congress and not seen in public in 3 months. For Iowa governor, Trump-backed candidate Randy Feenstra conceded his very close race to MAHA-backed Zach Lahn in the GOP primary.
32: I just called Zach Lane, said, hey, you got to carry this torch. We got to keep this state red. We are going to make sure that we have him as the next governor.
2: It's believed Feenstra is the first Trump-backed candidate for governor, House, or Senate to lose a primary in these midterms. And in the race to replace Republican Senator Joni Ernst, who is retiring, Democrats elected Josh Turek, hoping to flip that seat blue. Republicans elected Ashley Hinson. There are three congressional seats in Iowa that could flip from blue to red as well. John Stolness. I'm John Stolness.
1: Acting Attorney General Todd Blanche answered questions surrounding what's been called the Anti-Weaponization Fund and allegations against the Trump family during an, at times, contentious hearing Tuesday in Congress. Correspondent Clayton Neville reports questions still remain as to allowing President Trump and his family a tax immunity, as well as issues including Jeffrey Epstein and a Qatari jetliner.
5: We're not moving forward with the Anti-Weaponization Fund.
6: Okay. But you are moving forward with this second order.
5: It's not moving forward. There's a settlement. There's a settlement that the IRS entered into with President Trump and others, his family and his companies. As part of that settlement, as is customary in IRS settlements, there's a separate AG order.
3: The $1.8 billion Anti-Weaponization Fund has become a major obstacle to the GOP agenda on Capitol Hill. Acting U.S. AG Todd Blanche told the House Appropriations Committee during a hearing this week that the DOJ is not moving forward with the fund.
5: The only document I said we're not moving forward on today is the first document identified, which is the Anti-Weaponization Fund.
3: The Anti-Weaponization Fund would have given taxpayer money to people who alleged the federal government had been weaponized against them. Republican opposition to that plan led GOP leaders to scrap a vote on the DHS funding late last month. Senate Majority Leader John Thune met with Blanche ahead of the hearing this week, though, and said that he hopes the move will garner enough support to move forward on the reconciliation bill. The money in the weaponization fund came from a settlement between the IRS and President Trump that also protects the Trump family from being audited on any previous tax returns.
6: So the blanket immunity is not something that you're going to move back on?
5: It's a blanket immunity. That's not true.
6: It is.
5: No, it's not.
3: Blanche was pressed by Democratic Congresswoman Rosa DeLauro.
6: You are prepared to say that the president and his family are immune from... that's a yes.
5: No, it was not a yes. I had not answered the question. I can't answer if you want me to.
3: Blanche went on to answer.
5: What I said today, what I've said a couple times today, as what we talked about yesterday, is we're not moving forward with the Anti-Weaponization Fund.
3: I'm Clayton Neville.
1: It's 11 after. When we return on America in the Morning, a diplomatic opening with Iran and a warning from the White House after these messages.
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1: America in the Morning continues with some areas of the nation today seeing triple-digit high temperatures. With the outlook, here's AccuWeather.com meteorologist LaTroy Thornton.
0: The latest round of heat brings potentially dangerous conditions to some from California's Central Valley southward and eastward through the California deserts into much of southern Nevada and Utah, as well as much of northern, western, and especially southern Arizona. In these areas, high temperatures of 5 to 15 degrees above the historical average can be expected to build in through Friday, meaning temperatures reaching the upper 90s for many to around 110 degrees in the hottest spots. Heat of this level may require preparation for the potential for heat-related illnesses to develop. In terms of precipitation, the nation's center is the most active area today as a cold front remains unable to push eastward thanks to large zones of high pressure centered around the Great Lakes and advancing toward the south. Much of Texas faces the risk for a thunderstorm at any time today, with afternoon storms becoming more likely for southeast Texas and mainly southern Louisiana, as well as much of Colorado and New Mexico. The risk for at least a heavy afternoon thunderstorm also extends northward from Oklahoma and Kansas through mainly eastern portions of the Dakotas, where the risk for severe weather will be highest today, as storms this afternoon and evening from northwestern Kansas and all but far eastern Nebraska northward into the Dakotas may bring hail, strong winds, and tornadoes. Most areas to the east of there have a dry Wednesday in store, but there can be some showers and storms over mainly the southern half of the Florida Peninsula. Otherwise, it's a generally comfortable period, now not only today, but through tomorrow, for much of the Great Lakes region, right through a large portion of the Ohio Valley, and right into the Mid-Atlantic. In Coffeyville, Kansas, today brings periods of clouds and sun, the high 82. For Sebring, Florida, expect more clouds and much less warmth, with a thundershower around, the high 84. That's the nation's weather. I'm AccuWeather.com meteorologist LaTroy Thornton.
1: 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Secretary of State Marco Rubio sat before a Senate committee Tuesday, saying he's optimistic about potentially resuming nuclear talks with Iran. Washington correspondent Sagar Magani reports the president is drawing a hard line regarding the nuclear issue and the reopening of the Strait of Hormuz.
7: I also remind everybody the United States government is not a charity. We are not here to play social worker. We are here to win. We are here to win on behalf of the American people and on behalf of the national interest, to win for our country, to win for the people of America, to win for the things that are important for our future, and that's what we exist to do.
9: Secretary of State Marco Rubio says he's optimistic about potentially resuming nuclear talks with Iran. Rubio says for the first time in his memory,
7: they have agreed to negotiate aspects of their nuclear program that just a month ago, or just a year ago, they were refusing to even mention, much less enter into discussions about.
9: At the same time,
7: that is not a guarantee that ultimately it will lead to a deal that's acceptable to the Senate or acceptable to the American people.
9: Rubio's appearance before a Senate panel came during an unsteady ceasefire between the U.S. and Iran, with back-and-forth attacks in recent days. Lawmakers from both sides are questioning the war's growing price tag. Maryland Democrat Chris Van Hollen notes it's a war Israeli leader Benjamin Netanyahu has wanted for decades.
8: Turns out he finally found a president who was both stupid and reckless enough to join him.
9: Sagar Magani, Washington.
1: Many unanswered questions in Iowa as authorities are investigating the fatal shooting of six people, all from the same family. Correspondent Mike Empin reports.
17: Iowa investigators believe the six were killed by a relative who took his own life when confronted by police. Muscatine, Iowa Police Chief Anthony Keyes says officers were called to a home in the city where they found four people fatally shot.
19: The adult male suspect had left the residence prior to law enforcement's arrival, but was quickly identified as Ryan Willis McFarlane, 52 years, Muscatine, Iowa. Officers located McFarlane on the Riverfront Trail near the pedestrian bridge. While talking to Ryan Willis McFarlane, he took his own life.
17: The audio is courtesy of WQAD-TV. Two other men, also believed to be McFarlane's relatives, were found fatally shot at other locations in Muscatine. Authorities have not released the victims' names. They're asking anyone with information to contact them. I'm Mike Hempen.
1: It's 18 after. When we return on America in the Morning, analysts say momentum on Wall Street is extremely strong and why Victoria's Secret stock nearly doubled yesterday. That and more in Wednesday Business after these messages.
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1: It's 20 after. America in the Morning continues with Wednesday business and another financial high watermark on Wall Street. Here's CNBC's Jessica Ettinger.
11: Wall Street opens this morning with the major averages again at new record highs. The Dow closed up more than 200 points, but a notable milestone for the S&P 500 index, funds for which many people have in their retirement accounts. The S&P closed for the very first time above 7,600. Goldman Sachs CEO David Solomon says the markets are in greed mode as AI companies seek billions, and it's out there for them.
12: We are definitely in a moment where there's more greed than there is fear. Okay. And, you know, that's one of the reasons why people that need this capital are coming to the markets, because the capital's available.
11: Wilmington Trust's Megan Chu says the market may be ready for a breather.
20: If we end this week on a positive note, it would be the 10th straight positive week in a row, which is a streak we haven't seen since the mid-1980s. So the momentum has been incredibly strong. It's for a lot of good reasons and a lot of optimism. I'm not necessarily calling for a sharp reversion in the market, but I think it makes a lot of sense to see it pause here.
11: Palo Alto Networks reported quarterly results after the closing bell last night. Shares popped on first reaction. Job openings in April surged to 7.6 million, the highest in nearly 2 years, in the government's latest JOLTS report on job opportunity and labor turnover.
21: We're expecting a number around 6.8 million. Wow, way higher. 7,618,000. That's the best since May of 24. 2 years.
11: That's CNBC's Rick Santelli. But just because jobs are open doesn't mean they're being filled. It turns out hiring slipped in April by more than 400,000 jobs from March. Victoria's Secret shares spiked more than 47% yesterday after strong earnings and an increased sales outlook. CNBC Mad Money host Jim Cramer with CNBC's Carl Quintanilla couldn't help but note Victoria's Secret changed its ticker symbol, and investors appear to really like that.
22: New symbol this one has, this S.
23: Very sexy.
22: V-S-Y.
23: Yes, Victoria's Secret.
22: Yeah, I don't know if you knew they changed the symbol there.
23: I did.
22: And V-S-X-Y is just, it turns out that that was maybe the trick.
23: They did raise the guidance.
11: On today's watch list, we get earnings from Macy's, Broadcom, CrowdStrike, Five Below, and Petco. We get the ADP report on private sector job creation. And tonight, the NBA finals begin for the Spurs and Knicks.
1: A check of business news and sports with CNBC's Jessica Ettinger. It's 24 after. When we continue on America in the Morning, two embattled Senate candidates took their campaigns to Capitol Hill after these messages.
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1: It's 26 after. America in the Morning continues. Two U.S. Senate candidates with tarnished reputations were both in Washington to meet with members of their parties. Correspondent Julie Walker reports.
27: A small group of protesters were on hand at the Democratic Senate campaign headquarters near the Capitol to greet U.S. Senate hopeful Graham Plattner, a Democrat from Maine who was in Washington Tuesday meeting with other senators from his party. Plattner faces scrutiny over personal controversies. He and his wife have had marital difficulties and sought counseling after he reportedly sent sexually explicit text messages to other women. Meanwhile, U.S. Senate hopeful Ken Paxton, a Republican from Texas, was also in the nation's capital Tuesday to shore up support within his party. Paxton's itinerary included a White House huddle with President Trump. Concerns exist that he could weaken the party's chances against Democrat James Tallarico in November. Paxton has endured an indictment, an impeachment, and public disclosure of marital infidelity. I'm Julie Walker.
1: President Trump says he's attending the rescheduled White House Correspondents Association dinner following April's assassination attempt. Correspondent Ed Donahue reports.
28: It's take two for the White House Correspondents Dinner. The dinner in April with President Trump in attendance was interrupted.
29: Everybody stay down, stay down.
28: The gunman who prosecutors say tried to assassinate the president tried and failed to get into the venue. Weijia Zhang, president of the White House Correspondents Association, says the dinner will be held July 24th at the Waldorf Astoria in Washington, formerly the Trump International Hotel. President Trump says he will be there. On social media, he called the rescheduling a sign of strength and fortitude and added, "We cannot allow lunatics to change our way of life or even its scheduling." Ed Donahue, Washington.
1: America in the Morning for Wednesday, June 3rd, 2026 is produced by Jeff McKay. I'm John Trout. This is Westwood One.
30: It's
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0: ABC News, I'm Sherry Preston. Vote counting goes on in California in some of the biggest races on primary day. So far, only one projection on the two big races. Incumbent L.A. Mayor Karen Bass moving on to the runoff, telling her supporters,
1: "We have led a grassroots campaign because we want to bring change to our city, and that's what we've been doing, and that's what we're going to continue to do."
0: It's not clear who she may face, but it could be reality TV star Spencer Pratt, and so far no projections on the governor's race where dozens of people were running. Officials in Kuwait say dozens of people are hurt and one was killed in an Iranian attack on the country's main airport. The airport was closed for a time today, but it's since reopened. Bahrain also saying it came under attack from Iran as well. Over 400,000 Ford SUVs are being recalled. Federal officials say certain Expeditions and Lincoln Navigators from 2018 to 2022 could have an issue with their seatbelts. This is ABC News.

0: This is America in the Morning from Westwood One. Coming up this half hour,
1: President Trump's surprise pick to be the nation's acting national intelligence chief is drawing bipartisan criticism. Sagar Meghani, Washington.
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3: Protests continue outside an ICE detention center in Newark, New Jersey. I'm Bob Brown. That story ahead.
4: An increase in the number of job openings in the U.S. Mike Hemp in Washington.
5: Dr. Oz describes President Trump as a vessel of vigor. I'm Clayton Neville.
4: The latest to speak out at CBS News is now the latest to be fired from 60 Minutes as Scott Pelley has been shown the door. I'm Jeff McKay.
6: Most of the artists announced for the Great American State Fair concert series have dropped out. I'm Kevin Carr.
0: Back after these messages.
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0: Welcome back. You're with America in the Morning. What does the day bring in weather? Here's the national forecast from AccuWeather.com meteorologist LaTroy Thornton.
13: Today does at least bring the highest risk for severe weather back to parts of the Dakotas that had dangerous thunderstorms on Tuesday, with strong high pressure centered to the east over the Great Lakes and Ohio Valley, blocking the eastward progress of a cold front over the plains and really keeping it from moving much at all. This means that once again, storms from the Dakotas southward into western and central Nebraska, northwestern portions of Kansas, even far western Minnesota, may turn severe this afternoon and evening, bringing localized damaging wind gusts of at least 55 to 65 miles per hour, as well as hail, intense downpours in spots, and even some tornadoes. AccuWeather severe weather experts say that the highest concentration of severe storms may develop within an area from southeastern North Dakota and northeastern South Dakota, just across the border into parts of northwestern Minnesota. Either way, the plains and southwest look to be the areas with the most active weather for today overall, with the potential for more general afternoon thunderstorms from much of Colorado and New Mexico into just about all of Texas, as well as southern Louisiana and all but eastern portions of Oklahoma. However, a cold front gradually sinking southward through the Florida Peninsula brings the risk for showers and storms, especially towards South Florida, but also including areas as far north as Orlando. There can be a shower or two around today for portions of eastern Washington and Oregon, as well as much of northern Idaho, as a fast-moving storm continues to press inland. Otherwise, the heat continues to turn up in the Central Valley of California and portions of the desert southwest. Dry conditions build into more of the southeast, as the mid-Atlantic and northeast also stay dry, with an offshore storm churning the waters from southeastern Virginia through the Georgia coast, with rough surf, dangerous rip currents, perhaps even some coastal flooding. I'm AccuWeather.com meteorologist LaTroy Thornton.
0: 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There's bipartisan criticism of President Trump's surprise pick to be the nation's acting national intelligence chief, replacing the departing Tulsi Gabbard. Washington correspondent Sagar Magani reports the choice has some GOP senators questioning the choice of Housing Secretary Bill Pulte taking on the dual role of heading the nation's intelligence service.
2: President Trump's surprise pick to be the nation's acting national intelligence chief is drawing bipartisan criticism.
14: Mr. Pulte has absolutely no intelligence background. He has no national security background. The law was written to prevent this kind of appointment. What he does have is a record of manipulating public information, even as the housing czar, to try to pursue attacks against President Trump's enemies.
2: The president has tabbed federal housing regulator Bill Pulte to replace Tulsi Gabbard, who resigned last month. On Capitol Hill, even Republicans questioned Pulte's national security or intelligence background.
15: I see no evidence of any qualifications for that job.
2: Texas Republican John Cornyn's on the Senate Intelligence Committee, where Chairman Tom Cotton was about as succinct.
16: I have no observations on the matter.
2: Democrat Chris Coons does.
17: I think it is stunning that President Trump has chosen someone with literally zero national security or intelligence experience to be the director of national intelligence, and someone who has shown not just a willingness but an enthusiasm to use inappropriately gotten mortgage information to go after President Trump's opponents. That is a really chilling sign.
2: Noting Pulte's become a Trump attack dog of sorts, using his perch to accuse perceived Trump enemies of mortgage fraud.
18: Bill Pulte has proven himself willing to act as a Trump political puppet, filing baseless, outrageous, politically motivated charges on Trump's behalf. And now Trump wants to put him in charge of intelligence?
2: Top Senate Democrat Chuck Schumer says the appointment makes clear the president's looking for loyalty over protecting America.
18: At a time of growing threats around the world, he's not looking for independent intelligence. He's looking for political validation.
2: Sagar Magani, Washington.
0: An inspection of the New Jersey Delaney Hall ICE facility contradicts some claims made by state elected officials as the facility's operator faces a new lawsuit from the New Jersey Attorney General, while the city of Newark and other groups are moving ahead with legal challenges. Bob Brown reports a curfew in the surrounding area of the detention facility is being lifted.
19: Stand with you. Solidarity for all.
3: Newark Mayor Roz Baraka demanding the operators of Delaney Hall shut down the facility because of reports of health and safety concerns regarding the 300 inmates detained by ICE.
20: The reports of detainees suffering miscarriages, receiving inadequate medical care, psychological abuse is troubling.
3: DHS calling the lawsuit frivolous, saying representatives from the state health department completed an inspection of the food service department and will continue to grant inspectors access to the facility when appropriate. For days, protesters outside the detention center have fought with immigration officers and local police, resulting in dozens of arrests. A curfew was in effect Monday night from 9 p.m. to 6 a.m.
20: We have a constitution in this country. We have human rights that we follow. People have to be treated humanely.
3: WABC TV talking with one of the protesters.
21: As an old white woman, I need to be out here, you know.

0: 20 people and injured dozens more. Correspondent Charles de Ledesma reports the missile strikes come as the Kremlin is hoping to change the narrative of their war with Ukraine, while Ukraine's leadership is pleading for help from Washington in the form of supplies for its Patriot missile batteries.
1: The head of Kyiv's military administration says at least 4 people were killed and over 60 injured in the city. An attack in the central Dnipropetrovsk region killed 6 people, and a subsequent attack killed one of the rescuers responding to the scene. Elias Farias, a 47-year-old Kyiv civil engineer, describes the scale of the attack.
2: It was terrible. It's one of the worst I have experienced. I decided to go to the shelter this night, and well, it was the right decision because some drone fell right here, not far from where I live, and it felt very close and very scary. And we knew that we're in high risk alert, and we were aware of something ugly would happen, but it was.
1: While another Kyiv resident, Irania Salikova, tells the AP, "We heard several explosions. Several neighbors ran out into the yard with children with bags running to shelters. I don't know how many people, but several were injured in this attack, which happened near our house. Our window was broken and a cobblestone flew into the children's room." Kyiv had been bracing for another mass attack for days after President Volodymyr Zelensky had warned Russia was preparing a renewed assault and urged people to remain cautious and seek shelter during air raid alerts. I'm Charles de Ledesma.
0: It's 17 till. When we return on America in the Morning, what's behind Trump's recent round of visits to the doctor and the state of Florida suing ChatGPT? Those stories and more after these messages.
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0: It's 15 till. We're back. This is America in the Morning. The U.S. Supreme Court on Tuesday night gave Alabama the go-ahead to use a congressional map that eliminates one of two majority black districts in the state. The justices, in an unsigned 6-3 decision, granted an emergency request filed by Republican officials seeking to use the map, which was enacted in 2023 but's never been used. However, in dissent, liberal Justice Sonia Sotomayor says the majority's decision disregards both democratic values and the rule of law. A lower court had found that the map intentionally discriminated against black voters in violation of the Constitution's 14th Amendment. The state's primaries were originally due to take place May 19th.

0: 15th, but officials pushed them back while awaiting the Supreme Court decision. The professional services sector led what turned out to be a surprising jobs report showing more resilience for the labor market. Correspondent Mike Empen reports.
1: An increase in the number of job openings in the U.S. The Labor Department says U.S. job openings jumped to 7.6 million in April, up from just under 7 million in March, and the most since May 2024. Economists had forecasted just 6.8 million openings. The labor market has looked resilient, despite economic uncertainty caused by the Iran war. Layoffs fell, but so did the number of Americans quitting their jobs, a sign of confidence in their prospects. Mike Hempen, Washington.
0: A federal judge has ordered the National Park Service not to interfere with a liberal organization's display of a controversial 8647 flag at its ongoing demonstration near the National Mall in Washington, D.C. The judge, in his ruling, rejected the contention that the phrase was meant as a coded call for violence against President Donald Trump, saying that 86 is not an ambiguous call to political violence. The judge used as a reference a dictionary definition that 86 refers to a 1930s soda counter slang meaning to throw out or get rid of. The case is unrelated to the Justice Department's action against former FBI Director James Comey, who posted on Instagram a seashell arrangement on a North Carolina beach that depicted the 8647 phrase. Shifting gears, the Trump administration is answering questions about repeated trips to the doctor by President Trump. Correspondent Clayton Neville reports.
2: Dr. Mehmet Oz heads Medicare and Medicaid services, and while speaking to reporters this week, he dismissed speculation about the mental and physical health of President Trump. The president's most recent checkup was last week. Concerns have been raised in the media surrounding bruises reportedly seen on the 79-year-old and several recent trips to the doctor. Well, Dr. Oz was asked why the president has had numerous recent checkups if he's in good health.
3: I think he likes the results. He does really well. He aces the test every single day. And I do actually believe that he is curious to make sure everything is going in the right direction. He's a very meticulous person in so many ways that are often underappreciated. But for him to want to know all the numbers and keep on top of them, it's the same reason he calls people at odd hours, because something's on his mind and he wants to deal with it.
2: Dr. Oz described President Trump as a vessel of vigor and said the president's medical records are spectacular. I'm Clayton Neville.
0: The case of Lynette Hooker, a Michigan woman who went missing in the Bahamas in April, is being investigated as a possible foreign murder of a U.S. national. CBS News is reporting that as efforts to find Hooker are still ongoing, new digital forensic evidence appears to undercut Brian Hooker's account of his wife's disappearance. That being GPS data from one of the husband's devices showed movements that did not align with what he told investigators. A U.S. Coast Guard ship carrying a team of specialized divers arrived in the Bahamas to aid in the search. The state of Florida suing the maker of ChatGPT. The new old tech guy, Chuck Palm, has that story.
4: Florida has filed the first state-level lawsuit against OpenAI, and they're going after CEO Sam Altman personally. The state is alleging that OpenAI knowingly released ChatGPT while hiding serious safety risks from users. The lawsuit ties ChatGPT to two separate violent incidents. In one, the gunman who killed two people at Florida State University last year is alleged to have consulted the chatbot before the attack. In another, a murder suspect asked ChatGPT how to dispose of a body days before two doctoral students went missing. The complaint also alleges the chatbot caused teen suicides and collected children's data without parental oversight. OpenAI says ChatGPT is a general-purpose tool used by hundreds of millions of people and that its models repeatedly encourage those individuals to seek mental health support. And with Altman named personally, this isn't just corporate accountability. It's a shot across the bow for every CEO building AI products. I'm the new old tech guy, Chuck Palm.
0: Hockey and more in Wednesday sports. Here's America in the Morning's Robert Workman.
5: Game one of the Stanley Cup Finals in Raleigh last night. The Golden Knights tripped the Hurricanes 5-4. Nikolaj Ehlers scored twice in period one to give Carolina the early edge, but Vegas grabbed the lead in the second, and then it was back and forth before Thomas Hertl's late lamplighter.
6: Obviously, there was a lot of happening, you know, but obviously when you score game winner, it's pretty nice touch, but I'm just proud again, like, about our team effort, every single guy, you know. It's not always about the goals. It's just the details.
5: The Knights have now won 7 straight postseason games. Baseball, the Mariners won their 8th straight, 8-3 over the Mets, belting 3 home runs while holding New York to just 5 hits. Keeping pace, the Rangers take their 5th in a row, 7-4 over the Cardinals, thanks to a 3-run rally in the top of the 9th. Tigers shut out the Rays 8-0. Jack Flaherty and Emmanuel De Jesus combined on a 5-hitter. Gleyber Torres led off the game with a dinger. Turned out that was all they needed. All of the other division leaders won. Guardians ground up the Yankees 9-4. Brewers bopped the Giants 8-3. Kyle Harrison fanned a dozen. Dodgers eluded the Diamondbacks 6-5. And the Braves shaded the Blue Jays 4-3 on Matt Olson's 6th inning shot. Marlins swatted the Nationals, hitting 4 homers, 3 of them consecutively in the 5th inning. Pirates got 3-run shots from O'Neill Cruz and Brandon Lau as they took down the Astros. Rockies rolled over the Angels. TJ Rumfield got a gift when his fly ball bounced off Joe Adell's glove, then the outfielder's head, and wound up over the fence for a homer. Wins for the Phillies, Orioles, A's, Twins, and Reds. That's Wednesday Sports.
0: Thank you, sir. It's 7-0. When we return on America in the Morning, a follow-up to our story yesterday and a major shakeup at 60 Minutes after these messages.
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0: It's 5-0. America in the Morning continues. Longtime CBS News 60 Minutes correspondent Scott Pelley has been fired by the network after clashing with the show's new executive producer. America in the Morning's Jeff McKay tells us what led to the surprise firing.
1: On Monday, the 60 Minutes staff met in New York City with their new executive producer, Nick Bilton, chosen by CBS News editor-in-chief Barry Weiss as one of the number of changes to the news program that's been on the air for 57 years. Bilton replaced executive producer Tanya Simon, who was let go along with correspondents Cecilia Vega and Sharon Alfonsi. At the Monday meeting, Pelley, who at one time was the CBS Evening News anchor and managing editor, criticized the changes made, saying Weiss was, quote, murdering 60 Minutes and that, quote, she does not love this place, she was brought in to kill it and is doing exactly that. Pelley also openly questioned Bilton's qualifications to oversee 60 Minutes. Just over 24 hours after that meeting that Bilton stormed out of, he informed Pelley of his termination Tuesday evening, writing in a note that his employment was, quote, terminated for cause effective immediately. The Hollywood Reporter is reporting that Pelley received a note in his firing saying, quote, yesterday you hijacked my first meeting with the staff to disparage me, my qualifications, and my intentions with remarkable incivility and contempt. With Pelley's exit, along with that of Vega, Alfonsi, and Anderson Cooper, who resigned last week, the show is now down to three correspondents, Leslie Stahl, Bill Whitaker, and John Wertheim. I'm Jeff McKay.
0: A majority of the artists announced for the Freedom 250 concert in Washington, D.C. have dropped out, and some are speaking out. Entertainment reporter Kevin Carr explains.
14: The concert series for the Great American State Fair in Washington, D.C. is in trouble. Artists started distancing themselves from the event hours after the lineup was announced last week. First, Young MC posted on social media that he would not perform at a politicized event. Shortly afterwards, Morris Day did the same. This snowballed over the weekend, with country star Martina McBride, Poison frontman Bret Michaels, and others canceling. Most of the artists said they were told the event would not be political, and Michaels said he had security concerns. On Saturday, President Trump lashed out at the artists on Truth Social, suggesting he would turn the event into a political rally. The cancellations continued into this week, with Fab Morvan of Milli Vanilli speaking to CNN.
15: I'm not into politics, so you hear it first here. I'm not attending June 26th celebration.
14: Not all artists were as delicate. Former CNC Music Factory lead rapper Freedom Williams posted a profanity-laden video from his bathroom saying he wouldn't be bullied into dropping out and that he would perform anywhere.
16: You keep pushing me, I'll do the show in North Korea.
14: On Monday, Vanilla Ice told CBS's The Daily Report that he was all in.
17: It's simple as a pimple for me. There's nothing to it. It's the birthday of America, 250 years.
14: Then he echoed Williams' desire to perform for anyone.
17: Yes, I go play for anybody. Putin, whoever you want. I go to Iran. Don't matter.
14: I'm Kevin Carr.
0: And that's our show for today, Wednesday, June 3rd, 2026. America in the Morning is produced by Jeff McKay. I'm John Trout. This is Westwood One.
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18: We're working for Hawaii. 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
20: Aloha and good morning. Welcome to Wake Up Today on this Wednesday. It is the 3rd of June. I'm Sam Spangler.
21: And I'm Sarah Madison. Before we get to your top stories, let's get a quick look at your weather with Brittany Freelander. Good morning, Brittany.
22: Morning, Sarah. Good morning, Sam. And happy early Wednesday, everyone. We had that band of moisture yesterday making its way down the island chain. And it looks like we've still got some lingering chances of some wet weather, at least for the first half of today. So you could still see some spotty showers as you head out. In terms of the current conditions, we're nice and comfortable. Had a hot, humid day yesterday, and we'll have some humidity as well for the first half of this morning. Trades, a little bit lighter, 13 miles per hour, so about late to moderate, and 77 degrees outside. So it is a bit of a warm morning ahead as well. Here's a look at our future planner and our hour-to-hour forecast for you. We'll see the low 80s, of course, by about 9-10 o'clock a.m. this morning already. Partly to mostly cloudy skies with some sunshine, though, so we'll really just, if anything, just get some pockets of some moisture. Daytime highs will be a little bit warmer today than they were yesterday, though, at about 85 degrees. The week ahead for you is still on the screen. We'll get some nice drier trends favored as we head into the second half of this week. Partly cloudy to mostly sunny skies with nice high pressure building into early next week with breezy trades Monday through next Wednesday. That's it just right now for our forecast. Brian, I'll send things over to you.
2: Thank you, Brittany, for that weather update. As we head out the door this morning, we'll check on that traffic. And of course, coming down from Kauai, if you're heading south on Pepe towards Kekaha, got some little bit of traffic as you make your way through the morning. Maui, Wailuku heading towards Waiahu, not too bad. Kahului, going to be picking up that traffic through Kula Highway as we get through the morning. And we'll see that traffic pick up as well right here on Hawaii Island towards Kailua Kona, not too bad there. And right here on the island of Oahu, you got that traffic. Again, accident shoulder blocked in Makali. That's going to be on Poha Lane northbound after Yonge Street. We'll head outside and check on these cameras because it's been a busy morning the past couple weeks. So H1 and Manager Drive. Let's head further down and check this out. Moalu and Fort Shafter. Not too bad there. So drive time's coming up. 44 for Waianae. Not too bad. 28 for Kapolei and Ewa. And if you head towards Hawaii Kai, you can expect those drive times to get a little bit more extended. But for right now, 15 minutes from Kailua, Hawaii Kai at 14. Let's send it back to the desk. Maybe you can skip the car and choose a bike today. Today is World Bicycle Day, and the Hawaii Bicycling League is celebrating with a bike ride in downtown Honolulu. That ride begins at 5 p.m. at Kaka'ako Waterfront Park and goes to Iolani Palace and back with a 6 p.m. Pauhana assault at our Kaka'ako with a giveaway drawing of a brand new bicycle. For more information, always head to our website at khon2.com. Sam Sara, over to you.
3: All right, mahalo, Brian. Developing news in that North Shore assault case that sparked outrage after videos of the attack went viral. Police say three juveniles have been arrested for kidnapping and assault in connection with the case, which left a 15-year-old boy and a lifeguard seriously injured. Investigators say more arrests are expected. It happened on Saturday night near Dead Man's Curve. In the video, multiple people can be seen holding a phone and recording the incident on the beach. But legal experts say getting the group charged may be easier said than done.
4: You do not treat a group of people and charge a group of people as a group. They have to be separated out individually. So a video is not the end-all be-all of a criminal case.
3: Attorney Victor Bakke says legally recording the assault was within their rights, but if they can be established as accomplices, they could also see charges. We'll continue to follow any developments in the case.
23: Charges are expected today for at least one of two suspects in Sunday night's murder in Waihua. A 23-year-old woman was arrested on Monday. The second suspect, a 41-year-old man, was arrested late yesterday. Detectives say a 30-year-old man got into a fight with people in a neighboring unit, and he was stabbed multiple times. Meanwhile, we expect to get an update on HPD's new chief today. The Honolulu Police Commission meets today, and on the agenda is a final review of the department's 2025 strategic plan. The commissioners will also give a status update on the transition process for new Chief David Lazar. The meeting at the Alapai Station begins at 2 this afternoon. We'll follow up.
3: Back at home, the candidate filing deadline ended yesterday for anyone hoping to be on the 2026 ballot. And some notable races are taking shape, including what's become a perennial rematch on the Honolulu City Council. East Oahu incumbent Chairman Tommy Waters versus former Chairman Trevor Ozawa. Waters and Ozawa have narrowly edged each other out in several past elections. Ozawa says Waters' attempt to run for a third term in a row isn't allowed in the county charter. Waters says that's not true.
24: This third term attempt shows too much focus on power and remaining there. And the fact that people feel ignored, unheard, and neglected, well, that shows that the district deserves urgency again. Well,
25: the charter's pretty clear. It says two consecutive four-year terms. And as a lawyer, just the plain reading of the law. And I wasn't able to do two consecutive four-year terms. There's a lot of work that still needs to be done. And I want to run for re-election to complete that work.
26: At some point, this is obviously personal. It's mano a mano because either one of them could run for another office and be competitive.
3: The courts have been involved multiple times in Waters-Ozawa races and on ballot timing and counting. expect a likely challenge again, this time on the incumbent's eligibility. Ozala says he expects an objection on term-limited eligibility will be filed with the county clerk. Waters says he's eligible because he hasn't served 2 4-year terms. The first one was short because it was a special election. Tara Malia Gregory and Jason Leong also filed nomination papers for City Council District 4.
23: The Aloha Stadium southeast sideline section is no more this morning. It came down yesterday as the city and state's top officials were there in person to witness the demolition work. While it was an emotional moment, they say they are excited for the future. A mixed-use district with housing, hotels, retail space, and more, including a new 31,000-seat stadium to accommodate various sports and other events.
1: Something that we have to have. People have to be able to have a concert. They have to be able to have the football championships for high school. But they also have to be able to have investment. And so if you're not a vibrant state with a lot of investment, other people pass you by.
23: Aloha Stadium officials say things are moving on time and on budget with the goal of opening ahead of the 2029 football season.
3: Now to a bizarre sight in New York City. Newly released footage shows a group of people entering the city's sewer system, leaving many local authorities questioning why. Security cameras across New York City have recorded at least 3 nighttime instances where groups have entered or exited sewer tunnels through maintenance holes in Brooklyn and Queens. The underground mystery comes after a woman died last month after falling into an uncovered manhole in Manhattan. Despite how it looks, police say they don't believe there's a threat to public safety. Time is 5:07 now. Missed your chance to see and smell the corpse flower that bloomed at Foster Botanical Garden?
23: Well, don't worry. Another corpse flower is blooming there, marking the garden's second bloom this year and 27 since 2012. The garden thinks full bloom will happen overnight.
5: Peak stink, if you will, happens at night. So unfortunately, we're not open then, but it'll likely still be pretty stinky in the morning, tomorrow morning, Wednesday. And the bloom usually lasts for about 24 hours, so probably by afternoon tomorrow, it'll be concluded.
23: Foster Botanical Garden is open every day from 9 a.m. to 4 p.m. Parking is limited, so guests are asked to carpool.
3: Stay with us. We'll be live at the garden in our next hour. I love that. Yeah, space is limited. People are so interested in the stink. They got to check it out.
23: I know.
3: To be honest, I kind of am interested.
23: Okay.
3: I probably will be like nauseated by the smell.
23: Yeah.
3: I kind of want to see what it's like.
23: I was going to say, I think you might be the worst person to go because you have a weird sense of smell.
3: Oh, Sam. Yeah, I got a super sniffer.
23: Yeah, right. You do. Yeah. And I don't know. I think it might actually backfire on you.
3: Yeah, that's true.
23: I think someone like me should. I don't have a good sense of smell.
3: Yeah.
23: So that's why I think like someone like me should go.
3: Yeah.
23: You know, because maybe it might not be that bad.
3: Corpse flower for a reason.
23: Yeah. Corpse. Well, okay. So, you know, smells really attach itself to memory.
3: Yeah.
23: Okay. Right. So I don't know. Like, do I want that memory? And then is it going to like bring back some kind of trauma? I don't know. So you just got to go in there.
3: That's my son. Every time he makes fun of me, he's like, Dad, you smell like corpse flower.
23: Oh!
3: So it's, it could be an insult now. All right, folks, coming up next, we still got some heavy showers in the forecast. Brittany explains for how long.
23: That's right, and why Oahu drivers should prepare for a full closure of the H1 freeway this weekend. We'll tell you where when Wake Up Today returns.
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22: Five twelve a.m. for this beautiful and very early Wednesday. Now, if you're just tuning in, we've had hurricane season start this week on Monday. And a quick look in the eastern Pacific, we're tracking 1E now, tropical depression status before the central Pacific basin line, though. Not expecting any of these systems to impact the islands, thankfully. We do have another development there southwest of Mexico, 20% chance of developing, but it is expected to become a tropical depression and move northward, with another one by El Salvador southwest, 50% chance of developing within the next 7 days. So quite a few systems already in the eastern Pacific, but none in the central Pacific basin so far. In terms of weather alerts, we've got a few different ones for today. We've got the special marine statement that's still in effect, so you want to stay clear from the southwest harbors as we had that new southwest swell that's wrapped over towards the west still through tomorrow. And small craft advisory that's in effect still for easterly islands. The high surf advisory will be in effect for the south and southwest surf. Now, we could see some pockets of pretty heavy moisture, similar to what we saw for eastern Big Island yesterday. You could see the cloud coverage outside right now with 77 degrees at the moment and just late passing showers over the Ko'olau. So no rain showers right now currently here in Honolulu, but that is expected to change. Now, here's a look at the seven-day forecast for you on the screen. We're still expecting those dry trends second half of this week, beginning late this evening into tomorrow. And that will last through the second half of Saturday and Sunday included, second half of this week and then into the next forecast period. So expect some nice drier trends and we'll see sunny skies by this time next week. That's it as for our forecast. Brian, I'll send things over to you.
2: Hello, Brittany, for that weather update. Traffic-wise, we'll head out the door this morning. Will it be another busy morning? Probably as we get through. Accident shoulder blocked in McCully. This is going to be on Poha Lane northbound after Yonge Street. We'll take a wider view of what's happening as far as skyline right here from the East Kapolei Station as you make your way towards Pearl Harbor at 23 minutes 26 if you're headed off to the airport. As far as that freeway, not too bad. So not too many cars on the freeway yet. But as we get through the morning, definitely see more cars making its way through that Waikele stretch as you approach towards Pearl City this morning. And we'll head outside and we'll check on these traffic cameras. Here's Pali Highway and Pu'iwa Road. You see, I got a little bit of a slick road conditions. We'll jump back on that freeway and we'll see what's happening for the H1, H2 merge, Moanalua and Fort Shafter. And finally, we'll head further down to see what's happening here as far as H1 and Ward. So a lot of cars coming in, those headlights coming towards you from the east side, probably from Hoaikai, Waimanalo, using Kalani on the Oli Highway as the route into town. So drive times are in 44 minutes for Waianae right now, 29 for Kapolei and Ewa. And if you're coming on over from Mililani, about 26 minutes for you guys, 14-minute drive from the windward side in Kaneohe, Kailua using the Pali Highway. That's going to be 15 minutes this morning. And Hoaikai, we'll see you guys here in just about 13 minutes. And prepare for a full closure of the H1 freeway this weekend. The full closure is Saturday from 8 p.m. to 8 a.m. the next day at the Gulik Overpass. Nearby on and off ramps will also be closed. This is to prepare for the deployment of a temporary pedestrian bridge to begin demolition and rebuilding of the Gulik Avenue Overpass. Now, this is just the beginning of more work and more freeway closures for this project, as well as the widening of the eastbound direction. All right, well, stick around. Coming up next, the stories you need to know about before you step out the door. And over on the Dalai Lama, a 360-degree film experience highlights the sacred history of Mokuʻula. Details when Wake Up Today continues.
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6: Slice of Waikiki presents the chase for hockey's ultimate prize. 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
17: You came for this, we do that. We do that. So we might as well.
23: Welcome back. Time now is almost 5:19. Here's today's Need to Know before you head out this morning. HPD is searching for a hit-and-run driver after a crash of Waianae put a man in the hospital. It happened Sunday night around 11. Police say an unidentified driver was turning right into Waianae Mall when the driver struck a 37-year-old man who was in a marked crosswalk. Anyone with information is asked to contact 911.
3: Cheese bread sold in major retailers is being recalled due to potential salmonella contamination. The state health department says the recall involves Champion Foods LLC Motor City Pizza Company 5 Cheese Bread. The bread was distributed to supermarkets nationwide, including Target and Walmart locations here in the islands.
23: Mayor Richard Bisson and county staff will hold a community meeting today with Lahaina residents. On the agenda, restoration of the Lahaina Royal Complex and community input for the new Lahaina Community Center. The meeting at the Lahaina Intermediate School cafeteria gets underway at 5:30.
3: And a landmark building on Kapahulu Avenue was sold for millions of dollars. 614 Kapahulu Avenue was purchased for $15 million by the Vilsack Foundation. It's the former location of Side Street and Restaurant. The three-story building will transform into the foundation's first gallery location in Hawaii. On Maui, the public is invited to see an immersive film about Mokuʻula.
23: That's right, but space is limited. Jack Gist from Akamai Broadcasting has more. Good morning, Jack.
18: Good morning. Here's the latest from Maui County. The Lahaina Restoration Foundation is inviting the community to experience Ehoi Kanani I Mokuʻula, or Let the Glory Return to Mokuʻula, a free 360-degree immersive film experience presented at the Sphere of the Maui Ocean Center. The next screening will take place on Friday, June 12, 6 p.m., with doors opening at 5:30 p.m. This ongoing community program offers residents and visitors an opportunity to experience the rich history and cultural significance of Mokuʻula from its origins as a sacred and political center to its enduring importance in Hawaiian culture today. The cost is free, but reservations are required at lahainarestoration.org, and parking's free after 5 at the Maui Ocean Center. Reporting from the Akamai Newsroom on Maui, I'm Jack Gist for Wake Up Today. Back to you.
23: Thank you very much, Jack. A Hawaii native earns a $100 million contract extension in the NFL. Rob DeMello has that next in sports.
3: Plus, the new era of Green Wahine basketball continues to take shape with the announcement of the assistant coaching staff. Details and reaction coming up.
6: 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ESPN Honolulu and the new 1420 Hawaii's News in Sports. 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
6: How's it going, everybody? 6 weeks after being introduced as the new University of Hawaii women's basketball head coach, Kalila Mitchell has announced her first coaching staff ahead of the 2026-27 season. Kalila Mitchell, who was hired in April to replace retired longtime head coach Laura Beeman, revealed the additions of veteran assistants Chris Straker and Michael Caton, as the pair will join returning assistant coach Derek Florence on the Rainbow's bench. Now, the new hires bring extensive coaching experience at both the collegiate and international levels. According to the first-year head coach, the staff assembled reflects the vision and direction that aims to maintain the standard of a program that has reached 9 postseasons over the last 14 years.
7: Well, I wanted to stay the course of what Coach Beeman had already established. Like, all of us was here because of the culture and the community, and I wanted to bring people who were going to align with what this culture represents and what Coach Beeman has represented so far for 14 years. And so going into this new era, I wanted people that had similar player development traits to make sure that they can get the players better. Also, much better humans. Like, I wanted people that were going to align with our players, that were going to be open to their ideas, open to my ideas, and so we can all collaborate. So I wanted to make a collaborative group of a staff, and I think I found that with this group.
6: With that being said, you're only a month away from getting this team together on the court. How excited are you about this process of what you're trying to accomplish?
7: I am really excited. Like, I wake up to texts from them. I wake up to phone calls. It's almost like every day, hey, coach, need anything? What we need to work on? Who we need to talk to? Talking about some of the local talent that we have here, which is super exciting. And they were excited to get out on the road and to see in June to look at the Scholastic event. So I am really excited because this is an opportunity where we all get to come together collaboratively with our ideas and move forward in a direction and with the vision that I have set for everybody.
6: Now, for much more on the Rainbow Wahine staff, including a detailed look at the coaching history of each assistant, be sure to visit our website, KHON2.com. Next on the schedule for the Bows is the start to the summer access period, which features 24 practices starting on July 6th. And making a move to the National Football League, we're just hours after sitting out individual drills at Steelers' mandatory minicamp on Tuesday. Hawaii's Nick Herbig has reportedly agreed to a 4-year, $100 million contract extension with the Steelers. As reported by the Associated Press, the outside linebacker, who ranked number one in the league last season in pass rush win rate, posted 7.5 sacks and 18 quarterback hits. That's despite starting in just 6 of 15 games behind Pro Bowlers T.J. Watt and Alex Highsmith.
8: Yeah, I mean, business is business. You know, I'm a football player. I'm here for football. I try to keep business separated from football as much as I can.
9: Nick, what are you going to be covering this year?
8: I mean, whatever they want, whatever they're asking me. You know, I'm a big team guy. I'm a Steeler man. I bleed black and gold. So whatever Coach McCarthy and Patrick Graham and my coach asking me, I'm willing to do.
9: Have they heard that they're going to use you even more, Nick?
8: I guess we'll have to find out, huh? If you need me to play off the ball, on the ball, need me to run down on punt, like I'm a Steeler. You know, there's no starters and backups. It's, I'm a Steeler. But I think I just get that from my dad. You know, just instilling in me that dog mentality and never say quit. And there's always got to be a winner and a loser. So I'm just taking that mentality with me everywhere I go.
6: In his first three NFL seasons, the St. Louis graduate, who was the Cover 2 Defensive Player of the Year in 2019, has 79 total tackles and 16 sacks in 45 games played. For more on this story, be sure to download the KHON2 mobile app. There's your look at sports. Back to you.
10: Brad and Nick, right on. Mahalo, Rob, for that sports update. Hey, top stories of the morning are just ahead. But first, we'd like to celebrate with an island family. It is Keiki's first birthday time. And his wishes this morning are for Hope, who turns one today. Proud parents Jacob and Shanice tell us this sweetie loves to eat anything daddy cooks, likes to play with anything but her baby toys, and especially TV remotes. She also can't wait to cheer on the birds with her daddy this coming NFL season. Happy birthday, Hope, from your Ohana and all of us here, right here at KHON2.
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10: 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Welcome back to Wake Up Today on this Wednesday. I'm Sam Spangler.
17: And I'm Sarah Madison. Before we get to your news, let's check your weather with Brittany Freelander. 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
18: Good morning, Sarah. Good morning, Sam. And a happy early Wednesday, everyone. We've got cloud coverage still a favorite overlooking Honolulu at the moment, with some light passing showers. And we're expecting westerly islands, Oahu and Kauai County, to still see some pockets of moisture holding steady from the elongated low pressure we've had over the weekend and into this week, halting some of our high pressure system trades and bringing in some light, more wet weather, unfortunately. So we are expecting some more rain showers today, specifically for Oahu and for Kauai County. pretty similar to what we saw for Hawaii Island yesterday. So we'll let you know if we see any advisories or watches in the forecast for us there in terms of the excessive rainfall. Special marine statement is still in effect because of the southwest swells, and we also have the high surf advisory for the southwest as well, along with the small craft advisory with the increasing winds for easterly islands. Now, speaking of that, here's a quick look at some of your surf forecast for you. If you're coming up for the North Shores, expect some smaller surf, 3 to 5, east facing 2 to 4, south 10 to 14, and west facing 7 to 10. So you could see the advisory levels there for the south and then also the west facing surf. Hour to hour forecast for you, 77 degrees outside with some passing rain, but we'll get some pockets of some sunshine at least for today, the closer we get towards sunset hour this evening. And a look at the 7-day forecast for you. Drier trends favoring partly cloudy to mostly sunny skies for the second half of this week. That's the latest for our forecast, Brent. I'll send things over to you.
10: Mahalo, Brittany, for that weather update. 5:33. Let's take a look at that traffic. Surface streets getting busy. Got that earlier accident. Shoulder is blocked in Makali on Poha Lane, northbound after Yonge Street. That could be slowing down the drive this morning, even though it's kind of really early, 5:33. We'll take a look as far as the zip lane and the skyline is going to be in the blue this morning. You can see from the East Kapolei Station towards Pearl Harbor at 23 minutes 26 if you're headed off to the airport this morning. And we'll head outside as we always do, and we'll check on these cameras here. This is going to be H1 and Ward. You can see a lot of cars coming in from the east side. We'll back it up just a bit. We'll show you Moanalua and Fort Shafter. And as we head further down that freeway, H1 and Middle. And finally, if you're heading in towards downtown, not too bad right now. King and Bishop right there in our financial district. So if you're working downtown this morning, you still get a chance for fine parking. 45 minutes right now for Waianae, 29 for Kapolei, 30-minute drive for Ewa. And if you're heading on over from Mililani, about 26 minutes for you guys, 14 minutes from the windward side in Kaneohe, Kailua using that Pali Highway. That's going to be 15 minutes this morning. And Hawaii Kai, we'll see you guys here in just about 13 minutes. Let's send it back to Sarah.
17: Thank you very much, Brian.
19: Let's go.
17: Secretary of State Marco Rubio is back on Capitol Hill today after facing lawmakers for the first time since the start of the war with Iran. Democrats question the cause of the conflict and the president's authority to launch strikes, while Republicans argue the war has strengthened U.S. leverage. Today's hearing comes as the U.S. and Iran traded strikes overnight, further straining an already fragile ceasefire. Meanwhile, President Donald Trump insists that despite a number of reports, talks are still underway with Iran and claims that a deal is close.
20: Back at home, police are searching for a hit-and-run driver after a crash in Waianae put a man in the hospital. It happened Sunday night around 11. Police say an unidentified driver was turning right into Waianae Mall when the driver struck a 37-year-old man who was in a marked crosswalk. The driver continued into the mall parking lot without stopping. The victim was hospitalized in serious condition. Anyone with information is asked to contact police.
17: The snorkeler pulled from waters off Three Tables in Pupukea earlier this week has died. The 64-year-old man and his wife were rescued after getting into trouble about 15 feet offshore. Police say he was found unresponsive before being taken to the hospital where he was pronounced dead. His wife did not need medical attention. With summer here, Ocean Safety urges caution if you're heading to the beach.
20: Cheese bread sold in major retailers is being recalled due to potential salmonella contamination. The state health department says the recall involves Champion Foods LLC Motor City Pizza Company 5 Cheese Bread. The product uses milk powder as a seasoning blend ingredient, which has recently been recalled. The bread was distributed to supermarkets nationwide, including Target and Walmart locations here in Hawaii.
17: A scary moment for drivers at Ala Moana Center. A large piece of concrete fell from the parking structure near the Ke'e'aumoku ramp and smashed into a car. The large chunk of concrete broke loose from Ala Moana just after 7 p.m. Monday evening. No injuries were reported, but the incident has raised fresh concerns about aging buildings at the mall. Experts say the falling concrete came from what appears to have been a former planter wall where waterproofing failed and allowed moisture to corrode the structure over time.
21: It's fairly common, especially if there's either no maintenance or lack of maintenance. My recommendation would be to close off that road and have the shopping center call their structure engineers to inspect and probably put some netting over that area.
17: Ala Moana Center says they're grateful no one was hurt, adding in part through a statement, "The safety of our customers, tenants, and employees is our highest priority, and we are taking appropriate steps to address the situation as quickly and safely as possible."
20: Over on Maui, Mayor Richard Bisson and county staff will hold a community meeting today with Lahaina residents. On the agenda, restoration of the Lahaina Royal Complex, ongoing and upcoming state DOT projects, community input for the new Lahaina Community Center, and much more. This afternoon's meeting at the Lahaina Intermediate School cafeteria gets underway at 5:30. It will also be live streamed on the county's Facebook page.
17: Looking ahead, hundreds of runners will trek Maui roads this Sunday for the Kahokuloa Half Marathon. Drivers are advised that runners will be using the shoulders of Honoa Pi'ilani Highway and Kahikili Highway. The half marathon runs from 6 a.m. to 10 a.m. The race starts at DT Fleming Beach Park and ends at Kahokuloa Village.
20: All right, folks, time is 5:38 now. Once again, someone ate the banana at the $6.2 million art exhibit.
17: That's right. The centerpiece of the art installation called Comedian was gobbled up at a museum in France. Following the incident, representatives for the museum called the police, filed a report, and quickly replaced the artwork.
20: Yeah, the banana has been replaced several times since it first showed up in December of 2019 at Art Basel in Miami. However, this is the third time it has been eaten. Okay, so, like, these bananas.
17: Yeah.
20: I wanted, like, did they just, they go to Costco?
17: I know, like, right?
20: Like, it's still they got, like, the Dole logo on it, Chiquita logo on it.
17: Right? It could be any banana for crying out loud. First of all, this is just crazy that it's art. Yeah. But then somebody needs to question the overnight security guards.
20: Yeah.
17: I mean, come on.
20: Yeah, right? It's late, right?
17: Yeah.
20: Just need a little pick-me-up.
17: And this happened in the museum at France, in France.
20: Yeah.
17: Like, you know what else happened at the Louvre?
20: Oh, yeah.
17: Right? Yeah. Like, what's going on over there?
20: Yeah. This one, so they don't know much about the suspect in this case. Other than one tip, they have expensive taste.
17: Yeah, for sure. And they like bananas.
20: They sure do. So, like, they got to replace this thing. They, like, make banana bread. You make $6 million banana bread with this thing.
17: I know, right? Seriously, come on.
20: All right, coming up next, we're working for Hawaii with a live look at your early morning traffic plus your full forecast.
17: And how the Iran war is impacting the emergency oil stockpile in the U.S. That's next, right after the break.
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0: Hey, what you doing in the tree?
19: 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Now I stuck.
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0: hockey's ultimate prize, the NHL's Stanley Cup Final, is on the radio live. Don't miss a second of the action as the Carolina Hurricanes battle the Vegas Golden Knights for Lord Stanley's Cup, the NHL's Stanley Cup Final, where champions are made. Your home for the biggest games and the biggest moments in sports. 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
1: Time now, 5:42 a.m. for this beautiful Wednesday, and we've got some sunshine there between some of the cloud coverage, but overcast skies nonetheless. We're still expecting pockets of moisture, this time heavier for Westerly Islands, Kauai County, and Oahu until this afternoon. So it'll clear up by this evening, but we could see some rain showers similar to what Hawaii Island saw yesterday when they had that flood advisory. So we'll keep you up to date in terms of any excessive rainfall we could potentially see for this Wednesday. We still have the special marine statement, that's the white highlighted portion on your screen, as well as the orange highlighted, which is the high surf advisory still for the southwest west shores due to the new southwest swell we had earlier this week. And we're still seeing the southwest uptick, so we'll show you that surf here in just a moment. Small craft advisory is also in addition to that. That'll be for Easterly Islands. Now here's a look at that surf. We've got the south, double digits at 10 to 14, west-facing surf at about 7 to 10 feet. East shore is 2 to 4, and for the north, expect 3 to 5. 7-day forecast and hour-to-hour looks pretty good moving forward. We'll have a mix of cloud coverage and, again, those showers today, with some sunshine expected by sunset hour this evening. So a little bit of a mix of everything. And then the 7-day forecast overall shows us partly cloudy to drier trends. We'll see sunny over the weekend, Saturday and Sunday. That's it as for our forecast, Brent. I'll send things over to you.
2: All right, mahalo, Brittany, for that weather update. 5:43, let's take a look at that traffic. We'll start right here on the island of Kauai if you're heading south. Well, we're going east around the island. Kapaa, Anahola, towards Kilauea, Hanalei, and Princeville this morning. Not much in the way of traffic as we make our way through the morning. Right here on the island of Maui, you can see Kahului towards Wailuku. Not too bad there. And we'll take a look as far as heading towards Hilo this morning. And again, most of that traffic will be picking up as we get through the morning on your Aloha Wednesday. Skyline's going to be in the blue, of course. Skyline, East Kapolei Station from Pearl Harbor, 23 minutes, 26 if you're headed off to the airport. Most of that traffic going to be through that Waikele stretch. And we just got a little bit right there. So not too much, but as we get through the morning, you'll definitely see more cars there. Windward side, not too bad from Kaneohe, Waimanalo, and Kailua. So we'll head outside and we'll check on these traffic cameras. We'll start right here, Kapi'olani Boulevard and Kalakau Avenue. Those cars at light, probably heading towards Makuhari or even towards Waikiki this morning. Here's the H1, H2 merge. That's getting busy as well. Moanalua and Fort Shafter. We'll show you that the zip lane is open this morning to about 9 a.m. H1 and Aiea Heights overpass. Finally, let's head all the way down that freeway and see what's happening here as far as H1 and Ward. So evenly dispersed, got a lot of cars coming in from the east side, and got a lot of cars got an early start heading to work this morning, pushing its way towards Waikiki. 47 minutes right now for Waianae, 31 for Kapolei, 32-minute drive from Ewa. And if you're heading on over from Mililani, just about 27 minutes for you guys, 14-minute drive from Kaneohe, Kailua, using that Pali Highway. That's going to be 15 minutes this morning. And Hawaii Kai, we'll see you guys here in just about 14 minutes. Sarah, over to you.
3: Thank you very much, Brian. The Iran war is tightening global oil supplies, and now it's hitting U.S. inventories. Total crude stocks fell by nearly 18 million barrels last week, one of the biggest drops on record. At the same time, the U.S. is tapping its emergency oil stockpile, with the Strategic Petroleum Reserve shrinking as it helps offset global supply disruptions caused by the conflict. The Trump administration says it's working on plans to restock the reserve, including possible incentives for drilling on federal lands.
4: This administration has not thought any of this through. They left our oil reserves low and failed to even work with our allies to prepare for the calamity that came.
3: Experts warn continued drawdowns could leave the U.S. vulnerable to future energy shocks and keep prices high. Coming up next, the stories you need to know before you step out the door. And we have a new face for a girl baby. How this cutie was picked on Wake Up Today continues.
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6: Welcome back. Time is now 5:49 on this Wednesday morning. Here's today's need to know before you head out the door. Three teens have been arrested in connection to Saturday night's brutal mob attack on the North Shore. Legal experts say everyone in the viral video must be investigated individually, which could take time. Police say more arrests are expected.
7: Two suspects are in custody following Sunday night's murder in Wahiawa. A 23-year-old woman and a 41-year-old man were arrested for second-degree murder. Charges are expected today for the woman.
6: Aloha Stadium's southeast sideline section is no more. It came crashing down yesterday, marking another milestone in the demolition. Stadium officials say things are moving on time and on budget.
7: And today is World Bicycle Day, and the Hawaii Bicycling League is celebrating with a bike ride in downtown Honolulu. The ride begins at 5 p.m. at Kaka'ako Waterfront Park and ends with a 6 p.m. pauhana at Salt at our Kaka'ako.
6: This year's Gerber Photo Search Contest winner has been announced.
7: That's right, and he's a cutie from Minnesota. Meet almost one-year-old Cameron Chung, who is now the newest Gerber baby. To family, Cameron is a ray of sunshine, always cheerful and giggly, and loves to explore the world around him. According to People magazine, parents Rachel and Alden decided to enter the contest when they learned the theme of this year, which was Behind the Baby.
6: That resonated with Rachel and Alden as their first year of parenthood, both messy and magical. The Chungs say they faced a newborn with a colic that lasted 8 months, and Alden himself suffered an injury a few months after Cameron was born. But they carried through the tough times and now share their story. The family will receive $50,000, and Cameron will appear in Gerber campaigns.
7: Yay.
6: Cutie right there. This is like the quintessential pose.
7: I know.
6: The big wide-open mouth smile like that.
7: Yes. You're right,
6: that's
7: it is.
6: Gerber baby.
7: All the Gerber babies are like that.
6: Yeah.
7: And so I've seen pictures of the family. He's super cute.
6: Yeah.
7: Mixed.
6: Yep.
7: Right? So, like, this is like a baby that you would see in Hawaii.
6: Yeah.
7: Which
6: totally.
7: I love. I love, I love, I love.
6: Yeah.
7: Also, fun little fact, I actually auditioned to be in a baby commercial, a baby diaper commercial.
6: When you were a baby?
7: Yeah.
6: Really?
7: Yeah. Okay. This is in the mid-80s, all right? So there weren't a lot of Asians on the mainland.
6: Yeah.
7: And I was in Atlanta, Georgia. But I didn't pass.
6: Oh, no.
7: I know. I wasn't giggly and smiley like Cameron.
6: Oh.
7: So they're like, eh, no, next.
6: Yeah, the smile is what you need.
7: I know. My future could have been, like, could have looked a lot different.
6: Could have been a childhood star.
7: Right. I was like on a baby commercial for diapers. Man, I look back and think about that day. I'm like,
6: Were you a cute baby?
7: Of course.
6: Okay, right. Fair
7: enough. I'm just joking. But we'll check on your morning traffic conditions next.
6: But before we take a break, let's take a peek outside, see how this Wednesday morning is shaping up on the south shore of Oahu. We have had some passing showers throughout the state. Maybe potential flood conditions for today. We'll tell you all about that when Wake Up Today returns.
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17: Wednesday, 5:55. Let's head outside and check on these cameras right here. If you work in Waikiki, this could be one of your routes into town, into Waikiki, Kalakaua and Kuhio. And again, traffic going to get busy as we get through the morning. We'll take a look at the flow map right here. H1 through that Waikele stretch, just picking up a pocket of yellow. Skyline, that's going to be in the blue this morning from that East Kapolei station towards Pearl Harbor at 23 minutes, 26 if you're headed off to the airport. Windward side, not too bad. Kaneohe, Kailua, and Waimanalo. Those three options right there, H3, Likelike, Pali Highway. Or if you really want that view, you can go all the way through Waimanalo and Hawaii Kai and use Kalani on the Ole Highway as you route into town. Here's Kalakaua and Kuhio again. Zip lane is open if you're jumping on the freeway. We'll jump into our drive times. 47 minutes right now for Waianae, 33 for Kapolei, 34-minute drive out the door from Ewa. Mililani now getting up by a couple minutes at 29. 14 is your drive time, 14 minutes from Kaneohe. Kailua using that Pali Highway, going to be 16 minutes this morning. And Hawaii Kai, we'll see you guys here in about 14 minutes as we check on today's weather with Brittany.
18: Thanks, Brian. Here's a look into the forecast center this morning. So we are in hurricane season now, folks, until the end of November. November 30th is expected to be the last day. But as we've been talking about since the last few weeks, 70% chance of above normal activity this season. So we're monitoring the Central Pacific Basin and the Eastern Pacific Basin very closely. We're expecting between 5 to even 13 cyclones for this system, which is definitely above average. Last time we've seen these numbers, it's about 2015. Current count for you right now in the Central Pacific is zero system. So that's good, but we're still only in the third day here of hurricane season. But we do have quite a few developments in the Eastern Pacific. We've also got now exactly a Tropical Depression 1E that was instated yesterday from the National Weather Service. In between the channels here, you could see not crossing the Central Pacific basin line, but closer to southwest of Mexico still, with two new developments southwest of Mexico and one primarily by El Salvador. So we'll keep you up to date, but they're not expected to veer westerly or impact the islands. So either way, this is worthy to note, and we'll keep you up to date here on this outlook. In terms of the radar, you could see the moisture south-southwest of Kauai County and Oahu now. Westerly islands will see a bit more rain than the easterly islands today, but it will be pretty similar to what we saw for Hawaii Island, it looks like, yesterday. Especially on our future radar, Hawaii Island had that flood advisory until about 10:30 a.m. So we'll give you any updates for right now. We're just seeing light passing showers currently over the Ko'olau's. It does remain rather dry, but we do have some overcast skies for Kauai County and then also for Oahu this morning. In terms of the weather alerts, high surf advisory still for the southwest, small craft advisory for the easterly islands offshore areas, and special marine statement that will be for the harbors for the southwest as well. And a quick look at the 7-day forecast for you on the screen. Drier trends that will be favored partly cloudy to finally mostly sunny for the islands, with lower humidity and increasing trades starting this evening. So the second half of this week already for Thursday through the weekend looks pretty nice. Partly cloudy to mostly sunny skies even for Saturday and Sunday. Now, top stories of the morning are coming up next. Plus, you have another chance to see Amsterdam's flower. We've got a live report from Foster Botanical Garden when Wake Up Today returns.
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18: Police arrest 3 juveniles in connection with a violent assault on Oahu's North Shore and say more arrests are expected.
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18: Good morning and welcome to Wake Up Today on this Wednesday, the 3rd of June. I'm Sarah Madison.
6: And I'm Sam Spangler. Before we get to your top stories, let's get a quick check of the forecast for today with Brittany Friedlander. Aloha and good morning, Brittany.
18: Morning, Sam. Good morning, Sarah. We've got the overcast skies now here in town with some light showers over the cool allows. Now, in terms of our current conditions, high 70s at the moment with some humidity forecasted for us today with some light to moderate trades start us off and increasing trades the closer we get towards our afternoon and sunset hour this evening. So we'll take a quick look outside here. You could see some of the sunshine there peeking between the cloud coverage this morning. Current conditions again show you 77 degrees outside, and currently right now the trades are a little bit lighter than from my last report at 10 miles per hour. In terms of any weather or marine alerts, we have taken off the flood advisory we had yesterday, of course, but we do have a few to talk about. Special marine statement that's still issued mainly for the southwest and that high surf advisory specifically because that southerly swell that also wrapped over towards the west now through Thursday. Small craft advisory for any boaters out there, not the best time to be out on the water, as that will cover the pink highlighted portions on your screen, so primarily the channels for our easterly islands. And the ocean forecast specifically for you there, south shores 10 to 14, west facing 7 to 10, finally bumping down just slightly as we head into tomorrow. And that 7-day forecast for you shows you overhead partly cloudy to finally mostly sunny skies without the overcast as we head closer into the weekend and with some increasing trades. That's it right now for our forecast. Brian, I'll send things over to you.
17: Mahalo, Brittany, for that weather update. Let's head out the door this morning to check on that traffic or lack thereof on Kauai. If you're heading south towards Kalaheo and Hanapepe this morning towards Kekaha, not that bad. Right here on the Valley Isle, we'll head south right here, South Kihei Road, Pi'ilani Highway. If you're heading towards Kihei this morning, traffic looking pretty good. Most of that traffic in Maui will be heading towards Kahului this morning via Kula Highway. Hawaii Island, stay right over here. And if you're heading towards Hilo, that's looking good as well. Kailua Kona will kind of be reminiscent of Hilo. They pick up traffic around the same time through Captain Cook and Keoho towards Kailua Kona this morning. H1 heading townbound again through that Waikele stretch. So far, so good. Not much in the way of traffic. Fort Weaver Road, very light traffic. And again, Skyline going to be in the blue for that East Kapolei Station towards Pearl Harbor at 23 minutes 26 if you're headed off to the airport. Let's head outside and check on these cameras. We'll start it right here on Kalakaua and Kuhio. Looks like a pretty quiet day in Waikiki. If you're working in the tourism industry, we'll jump back on that freeway and we'll show you everything moving its way towards town. H1, H2 merge. And here's H1 and Aiea Heights overpass. You can see it as zip lane is open this morning. H1 and middle showing a lot of pavement, which means good news, not a lot of cars here yet. But as we get through the morning, definitely see more vehicles in that portion of the freeway. So get ready. Here's those drive times. 47 minutes right now in the car for Waianae, 34 for both Kapolei and Ewa. And if you're heading on over from Mililani, it's about 29 minutes for you guys. 15 minutes from the windward side in Kaneohe using Likelike. 16-minute drive from Kailua using that Pali Highway. And Hawaii Kai, we'll see you guys here in about 14 minutes. Let's send it back to the desk.
3: Thank you very much, Brian. Developing news in that North Shore assault case that sparked outrage after videos of the attack went viral. Police say three juveniles have been arrested for kidnapping and assault in connection with a case, which left a 15-year-old boy and a lifeguard seriously injured. Investigators say more arrests are expected. It happened on Saturday night near Dead Man's Curve. In the video, multiple people can be seen holding a phone and recording the incident on the beach. But legal experts say getting the group charged may be easier said than done.
4: You do not treat a group of people and charge a group of people as a group. They have to be separated out individually. So a video is not the end-all be-all of a criminal case.
3: Attorney Victor Bakke says legally recording the assault was within their rights, but if they can be established as accomplices, they could also see charges. We'll continue to follow any developments in the case.
6: Charges are expected today for at least one of two suspects in Sunday night's murder in Wahiwa. The 23-year-old woman was arrested on Monday. The second suspect, a 41-year-old man, was arrested late yesterday. Detectives say a 30-year-old man got into a fight with people in a neighboring unit, and he was stabbed multiple times. Meanwhile, we expect to get an update on HPD's new chief today. The Honolulu Police Commission meets today, and on the agenda is a final review of the department's 2025 strategic plan. The commissioners will also give a status update on the transition process for new chief David Lazar. The meeting at the Alapai station begins at 2 this afternoon. We'll make sure to follow up for you. Aloha Stadium's southeast sideline section is no more this morning. It came down yesterday as the city and state's top officials were there in person to witness the demolition work. While it was an emotional moment, they say they are excited for the future, a mixed-use district with housing, hotels, retail space, and more, including a new 31,000-seat stadium to accommodate various sports and other events.
5: thing that we have to have. People have to be able to have a concert. They have to be able to have the football championships for high school. But they also have to be able to have investment. And so if you're not a vibrant state with a lot of investment, other people pass you by.
6: Aloha Stadium officials say things are moving on time and on budget with the goal of opening ahead of the 2029 University of Hawaii football season.
18: Time now is 6:07, and missed your chance to see and smell the corpse flower that bloomed earlier this year? Well, don't worry, you have another chance today. Joining us now live with more is Bob Hausman, horticulture curator at Foster Botanical Garden. Good morning, Rob.
7: Good morning.
18: All right, so tell us, why do you think the corpse flower draws such a huge public attention?
7: It's pretty rare. It's kind of a botanical bucket list item, if you will. A lot of people just like the bragging rights, I think, because the smell is pretty awful.
18: You know, speaking of the smell, right? I don't understand why so many people want to smell something so stink. Can you kind of describe it to us and tell us what it smells like to you?
7: I mean, it's like rotting flesh mixed with dirty gym socks and some of the stinkiest cheeses.
18: Oh my gosh, okay. So when you're watching it develop, what are the subtle signs that tell you the bloom is really about to happen?
7: So the plant is either going to come out in a vegetative form or in its reproductive form as the flower. So we're looking for the initial emergence out of the soil. If it's skinny and long like a pencil, we think it's going to be the vegetative form, one giant leaf. Or if it's kind of nubby and slower growing, then that's usually going to be a flower.
18: And I can see that there's just a whole bunch of flies just so attracted to the flower right now. So when people see it, they should expect a lot of flies around the area.
7: Oh yeah, definitely have to swat them off me right now.
18: Okay, you know, we've had multiple blooms in a relatively short time, so how unusual is that? And what does it say about growing conditions here?
7: I mean, that's part of the unpredictability of this plant. I think that the growing conditions in Hawaii mimic Sumatra, where it's native, and that's why I think they're pretty happy and seem to like to go off here. But there's really, like, no way of predicting when it is, which is part of why it's so rare.
18: Right. All right. And then can you give us some tips about what to do after? Is there any method that you use to, like, clear the smell away from your nose so you can move on with your day or anything of the sort?
7: Yeah, I was here last night to take get some late night shots of it. And I blew my nose like 4 times, took a shower, but I still felt like it was kind of trapped in my nose last night.
18: Oh no! Okay, so definitely it can linger on your clothes, so wash your clothes. I don't know, maybe like grab some like coffee beans to clarify the smell afterwards.
7: Yeah, coffee beans would be great.
18: All right, Rob, well, thank you so much for sharing this. And yeah, hopefully people can catch it. This is the second time, so it's really rare. Thank you very much.
7: Yeah. Thank you.
18: All right, well, coming up next, we have more rain in the forecast for today, including some potential flood conditions. Brittany is back with the latest to help you get ready. And just now, you can enjoy free summer concerts at 3 of the city's botanical gardens. 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
0: A historic comeback to open the battle for the Cup. The Vegas Golden Knights strike first in the Stanley Cup Final, stunning the Carolina Hurricanes 5-4 in Raleigh last night. Carolina jumped out to a quick 2-goal lead, but Vegas stormed back, becoming the first road team in NHL history to erase a multi-goal deficit to win Game 1. All thanks to Tomas Hertl. I'm Drake Toll.
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18: Curtain check on your conditions outside here in Honolulu. You could see the overcast skies, but some nice sunshine and some colors coming out in between most of that cloud coverage. 77 degrees, though, with some high humidity and light to moderate trades, 10 miles per hour. And humidity should be a bit better than it was yesterday. For today, we are expecting trades to increase into the afternoon, and they'll become breezier the closer we get into the weekend as our high pressure system for our atmosphere and the islands increases. We've got the special marine statement, though, that's still in effect, as well as the high surf advisory for the southwest shores, and that'll be for all islands. Small craft advisory is only issued for easterly islands, so it does seem like the winds there are the strongest at the moment between the channels of Molokai, Maui County, and then the southeast shores of Hawaii Island. So small charters and vessels, as well as the boaters out there, still not the best time to be out on those waters. High surf advisory is expected to last through Thursday tomorrow. So speaking of the surf, here's a look at the bumpy waves for the south at about 10 to 14. You do want to stay clear of those, and the west 7 to 10. Now we'll see a downward trend to the west and south tomorrow. North and east will remain pretty consistent into Thursday. 7-day forecast for you, partly cloudy to then mostly sunny skies as we head into the second half of this forecast period and this week. Daytime highs nice and comfortable still for the week ahead, along with the increasing trades. We've got the mid-80s. That's it right now for our forecast. Sam, I'll send things over to you.
6: 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All right, folks, the stories you need to know about are coming up next. 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
17: Well, we all know driving safe is always a top priority, and Hawaii's Move Over Law is all about that. We're going to find out more details with Cindy Iodice, who is the CEO of Flagman Inc., and Connie Flores, who is a program manager of Flagman Inc. Good morning.
27: Good morning.
17: All right, I promise right after this, we're getting breakfast at Zippy's.
27: That's right.
17: But first, we're gonna talk about this, Cindy, Hawaii's Move Over Law. Let's talk about Flagman Inc. and the mission.
27: Yeah, so Hawaii's Move Over Law requires drivers to slow down and move over anytime there's anything happening on the road ahead. In 2020, my brother was struck and killed assisting a disabled motorist on the side of the road up in the mainland. And after that happened, we created Flagman Inc. So Flagman Inc. is all about raising awareness for Hawaii's Move Over Law, helping drivers to recognize danger and to slow down and move over a lane away from whatever's happening on the side of the road.
17: Yeah, you know, sometimes it seems really obvious that you should do that. So now I know there's a program, the K-12 education outreach program, that's going to teach our keiki to tell their makuas, tell their parents.
27: Yeah, so when we first started building Flagman Inc., I had to think about, well, who works on the side of the road? And that's typically police, fire, EMS, tow, Department of Transportation. So we decided to create a program that could go into schools and teach kids who works on the side of the road, what do we do when we see them on the side of the road, and how do we tell our parents to slow down and move over?
17: Yeah, that's very educational. And always start with the keiki because they'll learn. Now, I'm going to direct the questions towards Connie here. This is going to be, how can the community get involved here?
28: Well, we have a website. It's Flagman Safety. But you can reach us at info@flagmansafety.com. And we have a YouTube page as well under Flagman Safety. And then we have all the little videos. But the bottom line is the schools. Right. We contact principals. We do emails. We make phone calls and the outreach. And we literally turnkey, everything is put, we put together all the teams of our frontline heroes, which are the first responders, and the times with the schools. And, you know, we've 18,000 kids on the islands alone right now. So we've only been going for the last 2 years. So we're hoping for this next year to reach another 12,000.
17: Awesome. So let me ask you this personally, Connie, what do you think, what's the reaction, what's the feedback from the schools, administrators, the students?
28: At first they think we're going to go to a podium and so forth, but literally our team is all filmmakers. So we treat it as a film set. And in our little videos that you can see on there, you can actually see how literally the people that are putting it on are the first responders, all of them. And they're the ones that are educating those that are out there so they can go home safely to their families.
17: Right.
28: You know, but the kids get so engaged along with the teachers, every single one of them. And 100% of the time, they've never heard of the slow down, move over law, even though it's in all 50 states. So we're educating literally everybody that's in the room.
17: Right. And then, you know, I like the way you guys were saying, start with the keiki, because when the parents hear, Mom, Dad, move over, right, Cindy?
27: Yeah. Oh, yeah. Yeah. We're getting reports of kids becoming backseat drivers. And it's exactly what we want, right? We want everybody in the car to have a responsibility to help keep our roadside heroes safe.
17: Awesome. Okay. So one more time, Connie, more information. How can our viewers get more info on this wonderful
28: they
17: program?
28: Can reach us at flagmansafety.com. And we are a nonprofit. And you can also reach us at info@flagmansafety.com. If you're interested in having it in your school, any of your programs, assemblies, the biggest group we've ever done is St. Louis High School. And it was like 800 or 900 boys. And it was just like explosive. You know, we're ready to go back there and see our headmaster, Glenn, again, Medeiros.
17: Medeiros, right.
28: Yeah, local boy. But, you know, we're excited. And a lot of times the schools, when we finish, they're like, when can you come back? Can we pin a date now? And we're like, yes.
17: I like it. I like that attitude. It's like, go in there, let's rock and roll, let's get that message to the kids. Thank you, Cindy and Connie. Thank you for your time this morning.
27: Yeah, thank you.
17: Thank you very much. All right, guys, so there you heard it. Flagman, Inc., wonderful program, K through 12, the education outreach. We'll have the link to that video up on our website. Coming up next, a quick check on our morning traffic conditions. And just ahead, Brittany's got the latest on the rain, when and where you can expect the wet stuff on Wake Up Today. Stick around.
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18: Very early Wednesday, and as we head into this Wednesday, friendly reminder, it's June 3rd and the third day of hurricane season. Here's a look at our 2026 outlook for you. 70% chance of above normal hurricane activity. Unfortunately, we could see some systems here, 5 to 13 on average, but current conditions, though, in systems is marked at zero right now in the Central Pacific Basin. But again, we're only in the third day, but we'll keep you up to date on that. The hurricane season systems here in the Eastern Pacific, though, have been developing. We've got Tropical Depression 1E. We've also got two new developments southwest of Mexico, not expected thus far to impact the islands, though. So we'll just keep you up to date. It's still worthy to note and show you this outlook here for the Eastern Pacific. In terms of the radar, you could see all of that moisture south of Kauai County on Oahu. We are expecting more rain showers this morning and afternoon for the western half of the island versus yesterday. The eastern half had it. So we could see some spotty and heavy showers at times, similar to what Hawaii Island saw yesterday. The week ahead moving forward after today, though, looks pretty good in terms of the drier trends and conditions. Partly cloudy to then mostly sunny skies into the weekend. Less than 20% chance of showers along with some increasing trades. So lower humidity forecasted and nice comfortable conditions. And then daytime highs relatively unchanged, still mid-80s from now through next week Wednesday. That's it for our forecast. Brian, I'll send things over to you.
17: All right, mahalo, Brittany, for that weather update. 626, speaking of the weather, not too bad. So far, so good as we look outside here. Weather, does that equal good traffic? Well, we'll take a look here at the flow map. Most of that traffic pushing its way through that Waikele stretch as you make your way towards town. Of course, skyline going to be in the blue this morning from that East Kapolei station towards Pearl Harbor at 23 minutes, 26 if you're headed off to the airport. Let's head outside. Kapi'olani Boulevard and Kalakaua Avenue, one of our surface streets. Those cars making their way towards the Ala Moana Shopping Center. Maybe that is you if you work in a retail industry. If you go further down Kapi'olani, of course, you'll head towards Kaka'ako this morning. 49 minutes right now from Waianae. 36 is that drive time for both Kapolei and Eva. And if you're coming on over from Mililani, 33 minutes for you guys. 16 minutes from the windward side in Kaneohe. Kailua using that Pali Highway. That's going to be 17 minutes this morning. And Hawaii Kai, we'll see you guys here in about 14 minutes. Well, top stories of the morning are just ahead. Plus, you have another chance to see and smell the corpse flower. We've got a live report from Foster Botanical Garden when Wake Up Today returns.
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13: Slice of Waikiki presents the chase for hockey's ultimate prize. 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
14: That's a really good morning. Welcome back to Wake Up Today. I'm Sarah Madison.
6: And I'm Sam Spangler. Before we get to your news, let's get a check on today's forecast with Brittany Friedlander. Aloha and good morning, Brittany.
18: Good morning, Sam. Good morning, Sarah. Well, the first tropical storm of the season here in the eastern Pacific. There's that quick update. We'll get you that slide here in just a minute. Officially named Amanda. Now, she was southwest of Baja California, and she is moving, though, steadily. We're still not expecting any impact for our islands, though. Thankfully, we do have two other developments that we're taking a look at, both southwest of Mexico, one very close to El Salvador, but both expected to move in a northward direction. So here's a look at some of the developmental chances out there. We've got one with 20% chance of developing, one with 50 so far within the next 7 days. The next 2 days, we're not expecting any uptick there. And then you could see Amanda there just a little bit more westerly to those two. Now we'll jump into our forecast for today. Thankfully for the islands, we'll see some better trends and conditions as we head into tomorrow. Today, though, overcast skies with pockets of wet weather, primarily for Kauai County areas, and pretty widespread for Oahu. Right now, we just had some showers over the Ku'olaus lightly, but just overcast skies for now. Dry conditions in Honolulu. High surf advisory is still issued through tomorrow. That will be for the southwest shores for all islands. And small craft advisory still for our easterly islands channels. And we'll jump into that radar there. You could see all of that moisture in the channels there between Kauai County and Oahu in the south ends of some of our islands. Maui County and Hawaii Island remain dry, though, for this morning, thankfully. So especially for the Big Island, they're seeing a nice break from some of the rain activity they had yesterday. And a look at the seven-day forecast for you on the screen. We're expecting partly cloudy to more so mostly sunny skies as we head into the weekend with increasing trade. So thankfully, humidity will bump back down in the forecast for us the next 7 days. And temperatures comfortable today, mid-80s. That's it for our forecast. Brian, I'll send things over to you.
17: Thank you, Brittany, for that weather update. 6:32. Let's check on that traffic right here on the island of Oahu. And again, most of that traffic will be going through that Waikele stretch. You can see right here pockets of orange and yellow slow-moving traffic as it makes its way through Pearl City and towards Aiea this morning. So most of that traffic making its way early down this portion of the freeway. Skyline, of course, going to be in the blue from the East Kapolei Station towards Pearl Harbor at 23 minutes 26 if you're headed off to the airport. And that freeway does look good. Alternate routes are open, Moanalua Freeway and Nimitz Highway. Let's take a step outside and check on these cameras. We'll start it right here. Kapi'olani Boulevard and Kalakaua Avenue. Those cars making their way towards Ala Moana area. Those cars at the light going to be heading past the Hawaii Convention Center as they make their way in towards Waikiki this morning. H1, H2 merge will head further down that freeway, and we'll show you what's happening as far as H1 and Middle. H1 and Ward, always a good indication of what's happening. You can see a lot of cars coming in from the east side using Kalani Anaoli Highway, and that's where we'll stay right here and Hawaii Kai Drive for our friends out in Hawaii Kai. So 52 minutes right now for Waianae. It's been good so far, hasn't jumped up into that slower yellow zone at 52 minutes. It's going to be 38 minutes right now for Kapolei and Eva. And if you're coming on over from Mililani, about 34 minutes in the car for you guys. 16-minute drive for Kaneohe and Kailua and Hawaii Kai. We'll see you guys here in just about 14 minutes. Let's send it back to the desk.
6: All right, mahalo, Brian. Secretary of State Marco Rubio is back on Capitol Hill today after facing lawmakers for the first time since the start of the war with Iran. Democrats questioned the cost of the conflict and the president's authority to launch strikes, while Republicans argued the war has strengthened U.S. leverage. Today's hearing comes as the U.S. and Iran traded strikes overnight, further straining an already fragile ceasefire. Meanwhile, President Donald Trump insists that despite a number of reports, talks are still underway with Iran and claims that a deal is close.
15: Back at home, police are searching for a hit-and-run driver after a crash in Waianae put a man in the hospital. It happened Sunday night around 11. Police say an unidentified driver was turning right into Waianae Mall when the driver struck a 37-year-old man who was in a marked crosswalk. The driver continued into the mall parking lot without stopping. The victim was hospitalized in serious condition. Anyone with information is asked to contact police.
6: The snorkeler pulled from the waters off three tables in Pupukea earlier this week has died. The 64-year-old man and his wife were rescued after getting into trouble about 15 feet offshore. Police say he was found unresponsive before being taken to the hospital where he was pronounced dead. His wife did not need medical attention. With summer here, ocean safety urges caution if you are heading out to the beach. A scary moment for drivers at Ala Moana Center. A large piece of concrete fell from the parking structure near the Ke'alamoku ramp and smashed into a car. The large chunk of concrete broke loose from Ala Moana just after 7 p.m. Monday evening. No injuries were reported, but the incident has raised fresh concerns about buildings at the mall. Experts say the falling concrete came from what appears to have been a former planter wall where waterproofing failed and allowed moisture to corrode the structure over time.
16: It's fairly common, especially if there's either no maintenance or lack of maintenance. My recommendation would be to close off that road and have the shopping center call their structure engineers to inspect and probably put some netting over that area.
6: Ala Moana Center says they're grateful no one was hurt, adding in part through a statement, "The safety of our customers, tenants, and employees is our highest priority, and we are taking appropriate steps to address the situation as quickly and safely as possible."
15: Over on Maui, Mayor Richard Bisson and county staff will hold a community meeting today with Lahaina residents. On the agenda, restoration of the Lahaina Royal Complex, ongoing and upcoming state DOT projects, community input for the new Lahaina Community Center, and much more. This afternoon's meeting at the Lahaina Intermediate School cafeteria gets underway at 5:30. It'll also be live streamed on the county's Facebook page.
6: Time is 6:36 now. Missed your chance to see and smell the corpse flower that bloomed earlier this year? Well, don't worry, folks. You have another chance today to get peak stink. Join us now with more is botanist Naomi Hoffman. Aloha and good morning, Naomi. Thank you so much for stopping by with us.
20: Aloha, good morning. Thanks for having me.
6: Okay, so we can see the flies around the corpse flower behind you. If you can describe what it smells like to you.
20: Oh, it's eye-watering stench. It's like I forgot to get the gecko my cat's killed, and I can't find it, and it smells so bad.
6: Okay, sounds like corpse flower is a fitting name, then fitting description. What's the public response been like, and what surprises you about the crowds that come out to see this?
20: Oh, my gosh. I had no idea people wanted to smell stinky stuff. Like, the line was amazing last time. A little overwhelming for us here because we're a little short-staffed, but it's always fun to get people to get excited about the natural world and botany and plants. You know, I love it. I love seeing the kids. I used to teach a little bit and just talking to the kids about, you know, do they like the smell? Do they love it? Some of them love the smell.
6: Yeah, the experience with cake, you got to be the best down there. What does it take when there are so many people coming down to check this out to make sure it's done safely for the people coming down as well as the plant? What does it take to pull that off?
20: Well, we're going to encourage people to, you know, take the bus, carpool, because our parking lot is not huge. And just be patient, bring water to drink and snacks while you're waiting, and just have fun, enjoy it.
6: Yeah, what do you hope that people get from this experience, being that obviously they're going to come to see the corpse flower, but you folks also have so much more to offer?
20: Oh, we do, yeah. While they're waiting to see it, there's a lot of orchids blooming right now. There's other flowering trees. The butterfly garden is right next to where we are right now, so you can see the butterflies. And right now we've got a beautiful buttea flowering right next to us. So there's always, the gigasiphon is blooming. That is a really rare tree from Kenya. It's probably the largest in cultivation, and that's blooming right now, so you can enjoy that. So yeah, there's lots of other stuff to see at the garden.
6: Yeah, the garden is just a wonderful experience to go check out. As far as the corpse flower, though, what are we looking at as far as time frame? Is there anything you can project?
20: Okay, so it's still smelly this morning. I'm not sure. We open at 9 o'clock, so we've got 2 hours. Not sure if it's gonna be really stinky by that time. It really only blooms for one night, but it's still gonna look fabulous for the next couple days. So don't feel like you gotta rush here today. It's gonna look great for at least the next 2 or 3 days.
6: All right, Naomi, thank you so much for joining us. Best of luck to you as you are dealing with a peak stink over the next couple of days. Thank you so much.
20: Thank you. Have a good day.
6: You too. All right, folks, coming up next, Brian will have a live look at your traffic hotspots and those drive times if you are heading into town this morning. And a popular family event is returning to Kauai this summer. Details on how you can check it out when Wake Up Today returns.
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21: Westwood One Sports presents this special tennis update. A stunning collapse for world number one Aryna Sabalenka in the quarterfinals. Up a set and two breaks on Deanna Schneider, Sabalenka lost 12 of the last 13 games to fall in three sets, 3-6, 7-5, 6-love.
22: No thoughts, no emotions. Just want to quit tennis right now, but we'll see. We'll see in a few days. Hopefully I'll get back on track mentally.
21: Sabalenka, a four-time major champ, committed 57 unforced errors. Meanwhile, Schneider, the 22-year-old from Russia, is in her first Grand Slam semifinal. Right now, men's quarterfinals, the four-seed Felix Auger-Aliassime and the 10-seed Flavio Caboli, they are tied at one set apiece on serve as they play in the third. With this tennis update, I'm Brad Heller, Westwood One Sports.
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1: The H1 heading townbound through that Waikele stretch. Going to get busy this morning. You can see pockets of red and orange slow-moving traffic as you push your way through that Waikele stretch towards Pearl City and Aiea this morning. Still got that disabled vehicle. This is going to be that shoulder is blocked in the airport area on Nimitz Highway westbound at Pu'uloa Road. Again, that disabled vehicle will be hanging out there for a bit. When it gets cleaned up and towed away, we'll keep you updated throughout the morning as we head further down that freeway. Not too bad as that freeway opens up towards H1 and Ward, H1 and Laliha. So we'll head outside. Let's check on these traffic cameras again. If you work in our financial district, King and Bishop is where we're at right now. So not too bad in downtown. Just see right there, not too many people, just kind of hanging out, walking to work this morning. So we'll jump back on that freeway and we'll see what's happening here. As far as the H1, H2 merge, that's going to get busy throughout the morning. And Moanalua and Fort Shafter is right there. We'll head further down that freeway and we'll see what's happening here. H1 and Ward, that's picking up a little bit more cars. So you'll definitely see more cars on this portion of the freeway as we get through the morning. Let's get to those drive times. 53 minutes right now for Waianae, 39 for Kapolei and Ewa, 41 for Ewa this morning. Mealy 99. Now jumping up into that slower yellow zone at a 34-minute pace to town. 16-minute drive from Kaneohe using Likilike. Kailua using that Pali Highway. That's going to be 18 minutes this morning. And Hawaii Kai, we'll see you guys here in about 15 minutes. And a popular family event is returning to Kauai on June 20th. This is the 5th annual Touch a Truck event at the Vindhya Stadium parking lot in Lihue. Kids and adults are invited to explore fire trucks, dump trucks, and dump trucks and food trucks and more. This event is completely free. Touch a Truck runs from 9 a.m. to 12 p.m. Well, stick around. Coming up next, the stories you need to know about before you step out the door. And this year's Gerber Photo Search is contest winner has been announced. How this cutie was picked to win. Wake Up Today continues.
2: Another legacy downtown department store is slated to be shut down. I'm Jim Ryan, ABC News in Dallas-Fort Worth. 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
2: For 112 years, Neiman Marcus drew shoppers from around the world to its flagship store in downtown Dallas. With its elaborate Christmas displays and a gilded marble escalator connecting 9 floors of merchandise, Neiman Marcus downtown was a link to a different time in retailing. In 2024, Saks Global bought Neiman's for nearly $3 billion, driving the company into bankruptcy. Now Saks says it'll close the downtown Dallas Neiman Marcus at the end of September. Jim Ryan, ABC News in Dallas-Fort Worth.
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1: Search contest winner has been announced.
2: That's right, and he's a cutie from Minnesota. Meet almost one-year-old Cameron Chung, who is now the newest Gerber baby. To family, Cameron is a ray of sunshine, always cheerful and giggly, and loves to explore the world around him. According to People magazine, parents Rachel and Alden decided to enter the contest when they learned the theme of this year, which was

0: behind the baby.
1: That resonated with Rachel and Alden as their first year of parenthood was both messy and magical. The Chungs say they faced a newborn with colic that lasted 8 months, and Alden himself suffered an injury a few months after Cameron was born. But they carried through the tough times and now share their story. The family will receive $50,000, and Cameron will appear in Gerber campaigns.
0: Nice.
1: Yeah, that so first year, never easy, right? Especially when it's the first one.
0: Yeah.
1: That adjustment to new parenthood, very difficult.
0: Oh, yeah. Yeah, and he had colic, which that's not fun because it's
1: tough.
0: Like a lot of sleepless nights.
1: Yeah.
0: Now look at him. He's all smiley and giggly. He's probably happy he doesn't have that.
1: Yeah,
0: he doesn't have that colic anymore.
1: Yeah.
0: Okay, super cute. $50,000.
1: Not bad.
0: That's a nice start to like a college fund or something.
1: There you go. Yep.
0: Right?
1: Yes.
0: And then your face plastered everywhere. I wonder what Cameron would think when he's like 21.
1: Yeah.
0: Or 25.
1: That's
0: that
1: a great
0: was
1: way.
0: Me.
1: Yeah, great way to network, right? Tell people I was the Gerber baby. It's always going to spark a conversation.
0: Yes. And you know what? That would be good on a resume.
1: Yeah.
0: You're like, I have been working since I've been one.
1: That is totally going to stand out, right? Especially in the world of AI resumes, like all
0: kinds. Oh, man. Sure.
1: Gerber baby on there? Yeah.
0: Exactly. Yeah, that's a good one. When we come back, we'll check on your surf and weather forecasts.
1: But first, we would like to celebrate with an island family. It is Keiki first birthday time. Wishes this morning are for Hope, who turns one today. Proud parents Jacob and Shanice tell us this sweetie loves to eat anything daddy cooks, likes to play with anything but her baby toys, especially TV remotes.
0: She also can't wait to cheer on the birds with her daddy this coming NFL season. Happy birthday, Hope, from your Ohana and all of us here at KHON2.
2: Happy birthday to you.
3: The candidates hoping to be the next U.S. Senator from Texas court very different audiences. I'm Jim Ryan, ABC News. The story is coming up.
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3: At a rally in Ken Paxton's hometown, James Tallarico attacked the current attorney general's legal and ethical record.
5: Ken Paxton is everything that's wrong with this broken system. He does not serve us. He serves himself.
3: Paxton, meanwhile, was in Washington to meet with Senate Republicans, many of whom had backed Paxton's rival, incumbent Senator John Cornyn, in last week's primary runoff. He also posed for pictures with President Trump at the White House. Jim Ryan, ABC News in Dallas-Fort Worth.
6: Slice of Waikiki presents the chase for hockey's ultimate prize. 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The NHL's Stanley Cup Final, where champions are made. 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ESPN Honolulu and the new 1420. 20 Hawaii's News and Sports, brought to you by Slice of Waikiki Pizza.
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9: Very early Wednesday. Here's a quick look in the Eastern Pacific Basin. We have been tracking now, officially first official tropical storm of this season now, Amanda, in the Eastern Pacific, along with two new developments southwest of Mexico. None expected to impact the Hawaiian Islands, but we will keep you up to date. And a look at our weather and marine alerts today. We've got the small craft advisory still issued for easterly island channels in between Molokai, Maui County, southeast waters of Hawaii Island, as well as a special marine statement that's going to be for the white highlighted portions on your screen, and high surf advisory for all islands southwest surf. So we'll talk about that this morning. We've also got Gary standing by to talk about our surf report here in just a minute. In terms of the rain conditions, high pressure system is building, but we're still expecting some deep pockets of heavy moisture, Kauai County and Oahu, more so for westerly islands today versus our easterly islands in comparison to yesterday. So we could see some effects of what we saw yesterday for Hawaii Island, for Oahu and Kauai County today. So pretty sporadic showers, hit or miss, along with forecasted overcast skies for the most part. So here's a quick look at our state radar and a look at our forecast moving forward. As we head into the weekend, though, drier trends, and you could see some increasing trades. Windiest day now will be on Saturday for this upcoming weekend. That's the latest for our forecast. Let's take a look at our surf with Gary. Good morning, Gary.
10: Hey, good morning, Brittany. Wow, what a day. What a kickoff to summer. This south-southwest swell peaks today. It is 4 to 6 with 7-foot sets. It's above high surf advisory thresholds, closer to high surf warnings, actually. And again, top reefs are sitting near 8 feet all the way out to Sandy Beach, solid 7 feet there. Backwash, lots of shoreline current. Stay out of the water. It's only for experts. The locals make it look easy. And where it is not. We've got 1 to 2 plus at Makapu'u. Just trade wind swell. That's safe. Jumping out to Makaha, 3 to 5 there. But west side reefs, the focal spots, up to 8 feet. And up there on the north shore, it's flat to a foot and a half. Dive, fish, and paddle. Now, again, high surf advisory, small craft advisories for Maui to Big Island. It's going to be a windy one. The low tide's at 10:30 at 0 feet, mean sea level. High tide, 6:30, 2 feet. Sun will set 7:10 and rise 5:48. 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All right, Brian, over to you. How's traffic?
11: Oh, man, traffic, not too bad. Mahalo, GQ, for that surf update. Depending where you're going to go, but we're going to take a look here. H1 and Warwick, a lot of cars coming in from the east side using Kalani on the Olei Highway, that lane right there, heading further in towards town this morning, towards Kaka'ako and Waikiki. So we still got that disabled vehicle. That's going to be shoulders blocked in the airport area on Nimitz Highway westbound at Pu'uloa Road. Of course, Skyline going to be in the blue from the East Kapolei Station towards Pearl Harbor at 23 minutes, 26 if you're headed off to the airport. Central Oahu, not too bad. Kamehameha Highway, heading down towards the H1, H2 split. And, of course, Mehe'ula Parkway looking good for our friends out in Nililani, even towards Wahiwa this morning. So we'll head outside and we'll head to those drive times again. 54 minutes right now for Waianae. We've been cheering Waianae all morning long. Hasn't jumped up into that sore yellow zone yet, so we'll hang on to that. 41 for Kapolei, 42-minute drive for Eva. And if you're coming on over from Mililani, 35 minutes for you guys, 17-minute drive from Kaneohe using Likelike, Kailua using that Pali Highway. That's going to be 18 minutes this morning. And Hawaii Kai, we'll see you guys here in about 15 minutes. Well, top stories of the morning are coming up next. Plus, you've got another chance to see and smell the corpse flower. We've got a live report from Foster Botanical Garden when Wake Up Today returns.
3: Ken Paxton attempts to mend fences on two fronts. I'm Jim Ryan, ABC News. The story is coming up. A week after knocking incumbent Senator John Cornyn out of the running for his own seat, Texas Attorney General Ken Paxton was on Capitol Hill meeting with Republicans in the Senate who had backed Cornyn before last week's primary runoff. Paxton will face Democrat James Tallarico in November. Back in Texas, the divorce that Angela Paxton filed for last July is now off the docket. An attorney for Ken Paxton telling WFAA-TV that the couple is working toward an amicable resolution. Jim Ryan, ABC News.
12: What you doing in the tree?
13: Oh, Jenna installed his photovoltaic on the roof. Then the ladder fell. Bro, I had to go bathroom, so I tried climbing down this tree. Now I stuck.
12: I don't think that's what they meant by go green.
13: Yeah, brother. Just help me get down.
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6: Good morning and welcome to Wake Up Today on this Wednesday, the 3rd of June. I'm Sarah Madison.
7: And I'm Sam Spangler. Before we get to your top stories, let's get a quick check of the forecast for today with Brittany Friedlander. Aloha and good morning, Brittany.
8: Thanks, Sam. Thanks, Sarah. Good morning. Good morning, everyone. We are tracking down first tropical storm of the system, Amanda, in the Eastern Pacific Basin, along with two new developments. Now, good thing is none of these are expected to impact the Hawaiian Islands, but we will show you the screen here and we'll continue to share out our outlook as we are in the third day of this current hurricane season for 2026. And we are expecting above normal activity here in the Central and the Eastern Pacific Basin. We'll get the next update from the National Weather Service at about 2 p.m. That will be Pacific time, though, so we'll get it a little bit earlier here for Hawaii. Weather alert special marine statement is still issued. You could see that there for the white highlighted portion, really all the southwest harbors covered by that. High surf advisory has also been issued for all the south southwest surf. Small craft advisory just for easterly islands channels in between Molokai, Maui County and Hawaii Island. So those three will be for all of the islands, but the small craft advisory will just highlight easterly islands offshore areas for any of the boaters, small charters or vessels out there. Winds are strong and seas are high, so be careful. Not the best time to be out on those waters until tomorrow morning. Radar, you could see some of the showers there south of Kauai County and Oahu. We are expecting the deeper pockets of heavy moisture now for the western half of the state. Yesterday we had it for the eastern half. So we could similarly see the excessive rainfall like what the Big Island saw yesterday. So we'll keep you up to date. Right now, just light passing rain showers and overcast skies for Kauai County and also for Oahu. Now, as we jump into the 7-day forecast, you could see the drier trends, partly cloudy skies, and will favor the mostly sunny conditions with windier conditions as well, especially Saturday. That will be the windiest day of the next 7 days, with trade winds increasing already by this evening. Lower humidity, thankfully, as we lean into Thursday through the rest of this week. That's the latest for our forecast. Brian, I'll send things over to you.
7: Thank you, Brittany, for that weather update. 7:01, let's take a look at traffic right here on the island of Oahu. Most of that traffic right here through that Waikele stretch got pockets of red and yellow slow-moving traffic as it goes all the way down past Pearl City and makes its way closer towards town. Now, still got that disabled vehicle, though. Shoulder is blocked in airport area on Nimitz Highway westbound at Pu'uloa Road. Of course, that could be slowing down the drive this morning. Skyline, oh, that's going to be in the blue from the East Kapolei Station towards Pearl Harbor, 23 minutes, 26 if you're headed off to the airport. Central Oahu, not too bad. Mehu'ula Parkway looking pretty good as is Kamehameha Highway. So outside we go. We'll check on these cameras again. H1 and Ward, kind of a good indication where everyone is as far as that traffic. So we'll back it up just a bit. Let's see what we can see here. H1 and Waikele. H1 Liliha, actually. So as that traffic makes its way further towards that area, you can see traffic already building up in this portion of the freeway. We'll show you the zip lane is open this morning and should remain open to just about 9 o'clock this morning. Here's H1 and Aiea Heights overpass. So let's get on those drive times. 56 minutes. So it's the first time Waianae. Now jump it up into that slower yellow zone. 56 minutes for Waianae, 40-minute drive for Kapolei and Eva. And if you're coming on over from Mililani, about 34 minutes for you guys. 16-minute drive from Kaneohe, Kailua using the Pali Highway. That's going to be 18 minutes this morning. And Hawaii Kai, we'll see you guys here in about 15 minutes. Let's send it over to Sarah.
6: Thank you very much, Brian. Developing news in that North Shore assault case that sparked outrage after videos of the attack went viral. Police say three juveniles have been arrested for kidnapping and assault in connection with the case, which left a 15-year-old boy and a lifeguard seriously injured. Investigators say more arrests are expected. It happened on Saturday night near Dead Man's Curve. In the video, multiple people can be seen holding a phone and recording the incident on the beach. But legal experts say getting the group charged may be easier said than done.
0: You do not treat a group of people and charge a group of people as a group. They have to be separated out individually. So a video is not the end-all be-all of a criminal case.
6: Attorney Victor Bakke says legally recording the assault was within their rights, but if they can be established as accomplices, they could also see charges. We'll continue to follow any developments in the case.
9: Charges are expected today for at least one of two suspects in Sunday night's murder in Wahiawa. A 23-year-old woman was arrested on Monday. The second suspect, a 41-year-old man, was arrested late yesterday. Detectives say a 30-year-old man got into a fight with people in a neighboring unit and he was stabbed multiple times. Meanwhile, we expect to get an update on HPD's new chief today. The Honolulu Police Commission meets today. On the agenda is a final review of the department's 2025 strategic plan. The commissioners will also give a status update on the transition process for new Chief David Lazar. The meeting at the Alapai station begins at 2 this afternoon. We'll make sure to follow up for you. Aloha Stadium's southeast sideline section is no more this morning. It came down yesterday as the city and state's top officials were there in person to witness the demolition work. While it was an emotional moment, they say they are excited for the future. A mixed-use district with housing, hotels, retail space, and more, which includes a new 31,000-seat stadium to accommodate various sports and other events.
10: Something that we have to have. People have to be able to have a concert. They have to be able to have the football championships for high school. But they also have to be able to have investment. And so if you're not a vibrant state with a lot of investment, other people pass you by.
9: Aloha Stadium officials say things are moving on time and on budget with goal of opening ahead of the 2029 University of Hawaii football season.
6: Time now is 7:05, and missed your chance to see and smell the corpse flower that bloomed earlier this year? Well, don't worry, you have another chance today. Joining us now live with more is Rob Houseman, horticulture curator at Foster Botanical Garden. Thank you so much for joining us, Rob.
11: Yeah, thanks for having me.
6: All right, so I gotta ask, how does it smell right now?
11: It is still pretty pungent. The peak stink is at night, but I think it's still emitting quite a bit of smell right now, as you can see by the flies.
6: Yeah, a lot of flies, so people should take note of that. You know, why do you think that this corpse flower draws such a huge public attention?
11: It's just so special and rare. There's no feeding regimen that we can do to this plant and trick it into blooming or anything like that. It's just when it wants to do it. And it takes 8 to 10 years for it to be mature enough to even flower.
6: You know, when you're watching it develop, what are the signs that tell you the bloom is about to happen? You know, aside from the smell.
11: So it has a sheath that comes out whenever it's emerging out of the ground. It's down there at the base of it right now. Once that sheath starts to drop, that's going to be a big indicator. It also goes through a rapid growth period where it's growing up to like 5 inches a day. And once that rapid growth stops and the sheath drops, then it's basically any time now.
6: All right, Rob, so can you tell viewers who want to go see this and smell this, you know, what is the best way to approach something like this? What are some tips that you have?
11: I mean, blow your nose before you come, I guess. But it's pretty pungent right now. The stink is going to be more strong in the morning time, I think. So getting here early is probably going to be the best thing.
6: All right. Okay. Morning time. And then the peak stink you were saying is going to be later at night, probably when the garden is closed. You know, tell us how rare this moment is to have multiple blooms in a relatively short time.
11: I mean, it's pretty special. This is our 27th bloom here at Foster, and for this specimen specifically, it's the sixth time it's bloomed. It was our very first bloom back in 2012. So, I mean, Hawaii gives great conditions that mimic Sumatra, where it's native, and I think that we're really lucky and it's pretty special that we get to experience it so often. A lot of botanical gardens can go years and years and years without having theirs bloom.
6: Wow, I didn't know that. Okay, so anyway, people can go and check it out, but it's going to be at their own risk for sure. I know that you were saying that after you smell
11: right.
6: it, you feel like you want to take a shower, so maybe plan ahead, right, if you're going to go see it. Aside from the chorus flower, can you tell us some more about the free summer concerts that are about to happen at Ho'omalihia and Waihou Botanical Gardens?
11: Yeah, so they start this week at Foster. It's at 5:30. With the Rackets, and at Ho'o, it'll start at 5 o'clock on Friday evening. And those will be weekly leading up to the Midsummer Night Gleam, which will be July 18th.
6: Awesome. Well, I'm really glad that you guys have something for all the senses, sight, smell, and sound. So that's gonna be pretty fun. Rob, thank you so much for sharing.
11: Yeah, thank you.
6: All right, coming up next, prepare for a full closure of the H1 freeway this weekend. Brian has that and your morning traffic conditions. And more rain is on the way this morning. And with it could come some flooding. Brittany has the latest to help you get ready. And Wake Up Today returns.
12: 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I'm Jim Ryan, ABC News. 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
7: Back to Wake Up Today, 7-11. Let's check on that traffic right here on the island of Oahu. Of course, the good news is a stall is cleared in the airport area, Nimitz Highway westbound at Pu'uloa Road. And that traffic still building up throughout the morning, H1 through that Waikele stretch. You can see pockets of orange and yellow slow-moving traffic as you push your way towards town this morning. Skyline, of course, going to be in the blue from that East Kapolei Station towards Pearl Harbor at 23 minutes 26 if you're headed off to the airport. Earlier accident, this is going to be the shoulder is blocked in Eva on Iroquois Road southbound at KL Nui Drive. Again, this could be slowing down the drive if you're in that area making your way towards work this morning. We'll make our way outside for our friends working in downtown. Here's a live look outside at King and Bishop. Traffic pretty moderate, not too bad this morning. We'll jump back on that freeway. We'll see what's happening as far as the H1, H2 merge. And again, H1, H2 merge will be getting busy throughout the morning. That zip lane is open this morning and should remain open to just about 9 o'clock this morning. We'll give you that look right here at H1 and Manager's Drive. So let's get out those drive times. 56 minutes right now for Waianae, 39 for both Kapolei and Eva. And if you're coming on over from Mililani, 34 minutes in the car for you guys. 17 minutes from Kaneohe using Likelike. If you're using the Pali Highway from Kailua, that's going to be 18 minutes this morning. And Hawaii Kai, we'll see you guys here in about 15 minutes. And prepare for a full closure of the H1 freeway this weekend. Now, the full closure is Saturday from 8 p.m. to 8 a.m. the next day at the Gulik Overpass. Nearby on and off ramps will also be closed. This is to prepare for the deployment of a temporary pedestrian bridge to begin the demolition and rebuilding of the Gulik Avenue overpass. Now, this is just the beginning of more work and more freeway closures for this project, as well as the widening of the eastbound direction. Let's send it over to Brittany.
8: Thanks, Brian. Here's looking to the forecast center this morning. Still tracking Tropical Storm Amanda. No new updates as of the moment, but that's our first tropical storm of the season. Still not impacted to bring impact to the Hawaiian Islands, at least. In terms of any new disturbances, we do have two for this morning. One with a 20% chance within the next 7 days of becoming a tropical depression. Then one with a 50% chance southwest of El Salvador. Both in the eastern Pacific. So we'll keep you up to date of anything in the central Pacific basin. But for now, at least we're in the clear for this 3rd of June, 3rd official day of hurricane season. And a quick look at your weather alerts. No, not too many changes here as well as we head forward into the rest of this 7 o'clock a.m. hour. Special marine statement is still issued. Small craft advisory and high surf advisory for the southwest surf still as well. Here's a quick look at the radar for you. You can see the pockets of some heavy moisture still southwest of Kauai County and Oahu. We are expecting to have some moisture for today for the western half of the islands. A bit drier day for Maui County and the Big Island. So they're finally seeing a break from some of the rain they've had over the weekend. But we could see Kauai County and Oahu showers here within the next about hour. Here's a look at the 7-day forecast for you on the screen. Drier trends ahead with partly cloudy to mostly sunny conditions. Windy, though, on Saturday with increasing trade winds already starting this evening into tomorrow. The stories you need to know about are coming up next, and we have a live interview with the BBB who says rental car stress and complaints are on the rise. We've got that coming up after the break.
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0: 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We do that, so we might as well.
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6: That means renting a vehicle, but the local Better Business Bureau says vehicle rental complaints are rising, pointing to extra stress and financial burden for travelers. To help you avoid summer travel headaches, we're joined now by BBB's Cameron Nakashima. Good morning, Cameron.
10: Hey, good morning, Sarah.
6: All right, so tell us, what is BBB seeing when it comes to vehicle rentals?
10: So the challenge that vehicle rental companies are posing right now is that we're seeing the complaint data go in the wrong direction. Ideally, we'd like to see fewer complaints, but we're actually seeing quite a few more. BBB's data is showing that year over year, we're seeing a 30% increase in complaints related to vacation vehicle rental companies. Summer is the busiest time that we see for vehicle rentals. And while for a lot of people in Hawaii who are renting, they're coming from out of state, there's also a lot of people going from island to island who are going to need to borrow those vehicles. And something that's really interesting is that the complaint data that we see the most is not happening at time of pickup or even when the people are using their vehicle. It's after they drop off the vehicle.
6: Oh, that is interesting. Yeah, I wanted to get into that. Can you tell us what kind of stories are people reporting to the BBB?
10: Absolutely. So the most common three things that we're seeing would be damage disputes, people not realizing that they're on the hook for certain amounts of money or certain fees. And then rarer, but it does happen, would be fraud. And so that first one is, you know, you drop off your vehicle, and then for a lot of people, it's days, maybe weeks later, they get a notification from the car rental or vehicle rental company saying, hey, we've got some photos, we got some evidence that you damaged the vehicle, and they're having a hard time disputing it. They ask for evidence of this, like photos or something, and they don't get it, but they do get the bill for it. So nobody wants that. The second thing is those surcharges. So people are saying that, you know, they drop off the vehicle at the time of drop off. They're then getting hit with these unexpected fees like a fuel surcharge, maybe some additional cleaning fees or administrative fees that they weren't expecting. And then that last example I'll give is the fraud that people run into, where they think that they're booking through a legitimate business. They think that they are getting a legitimate rental. But then when they go and they show up to pick up, and it's usually with one of these well-known vehicle rental companies that are impersonated, they'll show up at one of these vehicle rental places and they'll say, hey, I've got my listing number, I've got my booking number, I've paid, you know, so many hundreds or maybe sometimes thousands of dollars to get this vehicle for the week, and there's no reservation for them because they were scammed. So those are some of the big things that we see in this industry.
6: You know, how can people protect themselves? Because no one wants to have a bad experience or bad memory, especially if they're going on vacation.
10: No, absolutely. Yeah. And you know, a lot of the times it's something that those extra hundreds of dollars that you get charged aren't something that people have in the budget. And so I absolutely want to give some tips here. First is work with a reputable company. So do your research, right? BBB.org. We're here to help with that. Look for businesses that are accredited. Look for their reviews for customers and then their complaints and how they've handled those complaints. The second thing is to look over the policy really carefully as you're going through before you make that booking. These companies, as I mentioned, if they've got all those little charges, And those little nickel and dime fees, those can actually make what appears to be the least expensive option at first end up being one of the more expensive options. So make sure you're considering that so you can compare apples to apples. And then lastly, make sure you're taking photos and keeping good documentation. That would be take photos of the vehicle before. So as you're picking it up, take those photos. It's recommended you do inside, outside, do a walk around video. And then when you drop it off, do the same thing. And that way, if you do get those, you know, a few days, a few weeks later, the company reaches out and says, hey, we see a big old scratch on the door. You can say, hey, that was there when I picked it up, or that wasn't there when I dropped it off. And you have photo evidence or video evidence to back that up. And that's going to go a long way.
6: Cameron Nakashima with the BBB. Thank you so much for bringing this to our attention.
10: Thank you.
6: Well, coming up next, a quick check on those morning traffic conditions. And just ahead, Brittany will have the latest on the rain. When and where you can expect the wet stuff on Wake Up Today.
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3: 78 degrees, but no rain shower spotted here on our radar for the south end of the island. Partly cloudy to mostly cloudy skies today with some spotty showers and some sunshine. A little bit of everything to start you off this morning and this afternoon. Along with the surf forecast telling us we've got the high surf advisory that will last through today into tomorrow morning. So we'll let you know if that's extended, especially for the southwest shores. South 10 to 14, west facing 7 to 10. Safer for the east at 2 to 4. And the north still even a little bit choppy at about 3 to 5 feet for this Wednesday. 7-day forecast overhead. Expect drier trends after today. We'll have increasing trades starting this evening. We expect about 15 to even 25 mile per hour trades the closer we get into the weekend, with the windiest day being on Saturday. Mix of partly cloudy to mostly sunny skies as we lean into early next week. That's the latest for our forecast. Brian, I'll send things over to you.
4: All right, mahalo, Brittany, for that weather update. 7:26, we'll take a look outside. Here's Likelike and School Street again for our friends on the windward side. We'll make our way to the flow map. Most of that traffic, H1 through that Waikele stretch, and of course, Skyline going to be in the blue from that East Kapolei Station towards Pearl Harbor at 23 minutes 26 if you're heading off to the airport. We got an accident. That connector partially blocked in Mapunapuna on Moanalua Freeway. That's going to be eastbound on-ramp from Pu'uloa. That slow traffic backed up towards the H3 exit. We'll keep you updated as we progress through the morning. The windward side, not too bad. You see Kaneohe, Waimanalo, and Kailua if you're using the H3 Pali Highway, or of course Likelike as you make your way towards town this morning. The good news is zip lane is open, should remain open to about 9 o'clock this morning. 59 minutes right now for Waianae, 40 minute drive for Kapolei, 42 for Kapolei, 43 minutes out the door from Ewa. And if you're coming on over from Mililani, it's going to be 33 minutes for you guys, 18 minute drive from the windward side in Kaneohe using Likelike, 19 minutes via the Pali Highway from Kailua, and a 17 minute drive from Hawaii Kai. Well, top stories of the morning are just ahead. Plus, you've got another chance to see and smell the corpse flower. We've got a live report from Foster Botanical Garden when Wake Up Today returns.
5: 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I'm Jim Ryan, ABC News. Those stories are coming up in Wall Street now.
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5: From ABC News, Wall Street Now. Investors have pulled the market down from yesterday's record close. The Dow was down 376 points this morning at below 51,000. The S&P was off 0.5%, the NASDAQ 0.6%. The job of finding a job was a little easier last month, according to payroll processor ADP. The company's monthly employment report found a record 122,000 new private sector positions created in May, median annual pay rising 4.4% to $61,500. The big new color at Ulta Beauty may be green. The cosmetics retailer says sales were up 11% in the last quarter, beating expectations, thanks largely to new promotions and popular new products at Ulta. And PepsiCo hopes to slim down its bottles and cans. Speaking at a Wall Street Journal event, CEO Ramon Laguarta said the company is testing smaller packaging for everything from soda pop to energy drinks as a way to reduce prices. Jim Ryan, ABC News.
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4: 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Welcome back to Wake Up Today on this Wednesday. I'm Sam Spangler.
3: And I'm Sarah Madison. Before we get to your news, let's check your weather with Brittany Freelander. Good morning, Brittany. Good morning, Sarah. Good morning, Sam, and a happy early Wednesday. We've got the overcast skies expected for today and a few more things in our forecast that we'll talk about. But before we do that, let's take a look at the Eastern Pacific Basin. If you're just tuning in, we officially have this morning the first storm of this hurricane season, 2026 tropical storm. Now, Amanda, two developments as well, both expected to be tropical depression status within the next week, one with about a 20% chance of developing, one with about a 50% chance. And thinking these developmental chances will get a bit higher, especially with the season outlook looking above normal as we head into the rest of the next 7 days. So we'll give you an update here, of course, between now and next Wednesday on that. Current conditions for you could see the mostly cloudy skies outside, 78 degrees with some high humidity forecasted, 13 mile per hour trades, but the trades are increasing. So we are expecting humidity to go down in the forecast today. In terms of the surf, we've got the high surf advisory for not only the south, but also the west facing surf, 10 to 14 for the south, west facing 7 to 10. North 3 to 5 at our east shores, 2 to 4 feet. And a look at the 7-day forecast for you on the screen. It shows us partly cloudy to then mostly sunny skies for the second half of this week, the windiest conditions being on Saturday. We are expected to be dropped by most of our weather alerts by Thursday tomorrow, but of course we'll keep you up to date and between Thursday and next week, Wednesday. We're not expecting any new storm systems. That's it right now for our forecast. Brian, I'll send things over to you.
4: All right, mahalo, Brittany, for that weather update. We'll head outside, check on the traffic, especially from the west side heading into town. Skyline's going to be in the blue this morning for that East Kapolei Station towards Pearl Harbor at 23 minutes, 26 if you're headed off to the airport. Still got that earlier accident, that connector partially blocked in Mapunapuna on Moanalua Freeway eastbound on ramp from Pu'uloa. Slow traffic. That's going to be backed up towards the H3 this morning. We'll keep you updated as we progress through the morning. You can see right here, windward side, not too bad. H3, leaky in the Pali Highway as you make your way towards town this morning. So we'll make our way outside and we'll check on these cameras. Here's Like in school. We'll jump back on that freeway and we'll show you everything making its way towards town from the west side, H1 and Manager's Drive. You can see that zip lane is open this morning. Here's a live look at H1 and Aya Heights overpass. We'll head further down that freeway, H1 and Ward. Finally, let's get off that freeway for a second and check on our surface streets, Kapilani Boulevard and Kalakaua Avenue. That traffic with the bus heading towards the Ala Moana Shopping Center area. So 3 out of 3 from the west side sitting in that slower yellow zone. Going to be there for most of the morning. 59 minutes right now for Waianae, 42 for Kapolei and Eva. And if you're coming on over from Mililani, about 32 minutes in the car for you guys. 18-minute drive from the windward side in Kaneohe. Kailua using the Pali Highway, going to be 19 minutes this morning. And Hawaii Kai, we'll see you guys here in about 18 minutes. Sarah, over to you.
10: Thank you very much, Brian. Secretary of State Marco Rubio is back on Capitol Hill today after facing lawmakers for the first time since the start of the war with Iran. Democrats question the cost of the conflict and the president's authority to launch strikes, while Republicans argue the war has strengthened U.S. leverage. Today's hearing comes as the U.S. and Iran traded strikes overnight, further straining an already fragile ceasefire. Meanwhile, President Donald Trump insists that despite a number of reports, talks are still underway with Iran and claims that a deal is close.
4: Back at home, police are searching for a hit-and-run driver after a crash in Waianae put a man in the hospital. It happened Sunday night around 11. Police say an unidentified driver was turning right into Waianae Mall when the driver struck a 37-year-old man who was in a marked crosswalk.
11: The driver continued into the mall parking lot without stopping. The victim was hospitalized in serious condition. Anyone with information is asked to contact police.
10: The snorkeler pulled from the waters off three tables in Pupukea earlier this week has died. The 64-year-old man and his wife were rescued after getting into trouble about 15 feet offshore. Police say he was found unresponsive before being taken to the hospital, where he was pronounced dead. His wife did not need medical attention. With summer here, Ocean Safety urges caution if you're heading to the beach.
11: Cheese bread sold in major retailers is being recalled due to potential salmonella contamination. The state health department says the recall involves Champion Foods LLC Motor City Pizza Company 5 Cheese Bread. The product uses milk powder as a seasoning blend ingredient, which was recently recalled. The bread was distributed to supermarkets nationwide, including Target and Walmart locations here in Hawaii.
10: A scary moment for drivers at Ala Moana Center. A large piece of concrete fell from the parking structure near the Ke'e'au Moku ramp and smashed into a car. The large chunk of concrete broke loose from Ala Moana just after 7 p.m. Monday evening. No injuries were reported, but the incident has raised fresh concerns about aging buildings at the mall. Experts say the falling concrete came from what appears to have been a former planter wall where waterproofing failed and allowed moisture to corrode the structure over time.
12: It's fairly common, especially if there's either no maintenance or lack of maintenance. My recommendation would be to close off that road and have the shopping center call their structure engineers to inspect and probably put some netting over that area.
10: Ala Moana Center says they're grateful no one was hurt, adding in part through a statement, "The safety of our customers, tenants, and employees is our highest priority, and we are taking appropriate steps to address the situation as quickly and safely as possible."
11: Over on Maui, Mayor Richard Bisson and county staff will hold a community meeting today with Lahaina residents. On the agenda, restoration of the Lahaina Royal Complex, ongoing and upcoming state DOT projects, community input for the new Lahaina Community Center, and much more. This afternoon's meeting at the Lahaina Intermediate School cafeteria gets underway at 5:30. It will also be live streamed on the county's Facebook page. Staying on Maui, the public is invited to see an immersive film about Moku'ula.
10: That's right, but space is limited. Jack Gibbs from Akamai Broadcasting has more. Good morning, Jack.
13: Good morning. Here's the latest from Maui County. 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The next screening will take place on Friday, June 12, 6 p.m., with doors opening at 5:30 p.m. This ongoing community program offers residents and visitors an opportunity to experience the rich history and cultural significance of Moku'ula, from its origins as a sacred and political center to its enduring importance in Hawaiian culture today. The cost is free, but reservations are required at lahainarestoration.org. And parking's free after 5 at the Maui Ocean Center. Reporting from the Akamai Newsroom on Maui, I'm Jack Gist for Wake Up Today. Back to you.
11: All right, mahalo, Jack. Time is 7:38 now. Missed your chance to see and smell the corpse flower that bloomed earlier this year? Well, don't worry, folks. You have another chance today to get peak stink. Joining us now live with more is botanist Naomi Hoffman with Foster Botanical Garden. Aloha and good morning, Naomi. Thank you so much for stopping by with us.
14: Good morning. Thanks for having me.
11: Well, thank you also for braving the elements. I could see all the flies swarming you and the corpse flower, which is right behind you. What's it like out there? Can you tell us what it smells like?
14: Oh, it's still pretty stinky. Yeah, it's like someone caught some fish and left it here for a couple days. It's really gross.
11: Yeah, that's a pungent description right there. What's it like with the crowds coming out to see this? It really is, you know, such a rare moment for people to get to see the corpse flower. It's already happened once this year. What's it been like with the crowds?
14: Yeah, it's pretty fun to see all the people that want to see this flower and smell it. And it's amazing. The garden opens at 9 today, and just be prepared to wait and bring some water, bring some snacks. If it's hot, you know, you might want an umbrella, but I think it's going to be a great experience for everyone to come and see this beautiful this beautiful flower. And you know, I always bring things back to food in Hawaii. You know, you don't want to smell something so stinky and think about food. But here in Hawaii, people are familiar maybe with konnyaku, and it might surprise you to know that this plant is related to konnyaku, that Japanese stew. You have put those little cut up, the corm is what you'd add. So it's a different species of Amorphophallus is what we add to a stew. And it's also in the same family as taro. So if you look at a taro or a kalo flower, it's gonna have the same shape. So I think it's kind of fun to think about this flower and how it relates to us here in Hawaii, even though it's not from Hawaii.
11: Yeah, that is fascinating. Mahalo for sharing that. I think one of the great things is that it allows people to get out to Foster Botanical Garden because they do come to see the corpse flower, but you folks have so many other interesting plant species there. Can you tell us a little bit about what you feature over there?
14: Oh, we do. We've got a large collection of exceptional trees. A lot of them are flowering right now. We've got a gigasiphon, macrosiphon, which is blooming right now. We've got our shower trees, our cassia trees. The butterfly garden right now is looking fabulous. Come out this Thursday. We've got a concert going on, so you can enjoy the garden later on into the night. So we're open until 7. And then those will be happening every week, and you can see the flowers later in the evening. That's kind of fun.
11: Yeah, Hawaii is a wonderful place to be interested in plants and get to know and experience plants. What do you hope people get out of this experience?
14: I think just a renewed connection with the plants, the natural world. Appreciate we need trees for shade to keep us cool coming up onto summer now. Appreciate the shade and the natural beauty they provide. Conservation of plants and trees, that's an important goal for us here at the gardens.
11: Naomi Hoffman with Foster Botanical Garden, thank you so much for braving the elements to be with us this morning. Also to our photographer, Bob, appreciate you folks also with the flies to stop by this morning.
14: Thank you so much for having me. Have a great day. Aloha.
11: You too. Aloha. All right, folks, coming up next, we'll have a live look at your traffic hotspots, plus your full forecast. And summer is here with more families heading out to the pool and beach. Water safety, of course, is top of mind. Coming up, we're talking with the YMCA of Honolulu about simple steps that can help prevent drowning when Wake Up Today returns.
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15: Westwood One Sports presents this special tennis update. There's now going to be a first-time major winner on the women's side at Roland Garros. World number one Aryna Sabalenka was upset by Deanna Schneider in the quarterfinals, 3-6, 7-5, 6-love. Sabalenka lost 12 of the final 13 games after leading 4-1 in the second set. We feel like

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4: 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The Atlanta Falcons have secured their franchise target, locking down the 24-year-old receiver to a staggering four-year, $141 million contract extension. The blockbuster deal includes $100 million in guaranteed money, elevating London to the third highest paid wideout in the NFL. What a payday. I'm Drake Toll.
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6: Looking at Honolulu at the moment, still high 70s. Feels like more low 80s, though, with some humidity today. We do have the increasing trades, though, so we'll get some nice trade wind weather once again starting tomorrow. But we are expecting a few spotty showers along with a few weather and marine alerts. We'll look at the surf forecast because we are seeing a new swell for the southwest. We've got the south at 10 to 14, west facing 7 to 10. East shore is 2 to 4 feet, and for the north, just at about 3 to 5 with a downward trend as we head into tomorrow. And a quick look at the 7-day forecast for you on the screen. We'll get some drier conditions and trends once again second half of this week. So expect some nice partly cloudy to mostly sunny skies. And coming up next, we'll take a look at the Eastern Pacific Basin because this is the third day of hurricane season. Good news is nothing in the Central Pacific, but we do have a few new developments in the Eastern Pacific that we'll take a look at coming up next. Now, as summer officially gets underway, many local families are spending more time in and around the water. But with Hawaii continuing to face one of the highest drowning rates in the nation, water safety remains a critical conversation. So joining us now this morning are Lisa Ontai, Interim Vice President of People and Culture and Vice President of Mission Advancement and Marketing at the YMCA of Honolulu, along with Aquatics Director of the YMCA, Zach Besa. Aloha, guys. Aloha. Thanks for joining
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6: Thank
7: you for having us.
6: Yeah, so, you know, of course, the summer months are upon us already. And I'm sure more families are getting in the water.
7: Absolutely.
6: So can you tell us a little bit about water safety and how important
7: that is? Yeah, so like we mentioned earlier, May is Water Safety Month. So it's very important that we try to get our kids out in the water. And some statistics for you, you know, 80 to 85% of drownings happen with parents not paying attention to their children. And in Hawaii, we are the second state in the nation in cause of drownings for kids between ages 1 through 15, which is kind of alarming for being an island surrounded by water. So it's very important that we try to get our kids kind of into the water, give them some exposure, and teach them some safety basic skills to keep them safe around the water.
6: For sure. And speaking of the YMCA, what water safety precautions are you guys offering? Maybe safety lessons, even swim lessons at the YMCAs across the island?
7: Yeah, so like I mentioned earlier, we do have our summer swim lessons, and also we have donor-funded swim lesson SAW program. So it's kind of like a five-day lesson where students will come in and we'll give them simple basic steps like floating, basic swim strokes to keep them safe, and also how to properly exit out of a body of water in case they fall in. So simple stuff like that to help our kids.
6: And it's great that we're having this conversation because I just remembered when I was young, I took some of your programs over in Kaneohe. I believe it might have been the YWCA or the YMCA, both very similar programs where they can teach the young keiki, of course, all the water safety things during the summer months. So this is great as someone who's been through the program. I remember it was a whole lot of fun. And then speaking of the YMCA and the summer programs, there are more offerings besides, of course, water safety. What other things can we expect?
8: Absolutely. Summer is super fun at the YMCA. We have day camps. We have Camp Erdman. We have family memberships where whole families are coming in to enjoy the YMCA and swimming as well, especially for teens, trying to keep teens engaged and safe. So this is the third year we're offering free Y teen programs. It's teen club, also junior leader. And the fifth year in a row that we're offering free teen summer memberships, thanks to a very generous trust

0: foundation called the David CIE Charitable Trust. So just come on down or come go on to our website, ymcahonolulu.org is all there. We are offering all kinds of specials, like for families. Mm-hmm. Right now, we're waiving the joiner fee so your whole family can join. And we're waiving that $99 fee. And you know, with the swim lessons, as we talked about, we offer financial aid if you can't afford your lessons. With a family membership, you also get a discount as well.
1: Oh, wow, these are wonderful programs. And I know we have the website there so you can find out all of that information. Thank you, guys. Is there an Instagram, or I know we already talked about the website, or maybe other social media where people can click that
0: button? Absolutely. We are on all of the platforms, from TikTok to Facebook to Instagram to YouTube, YMCA of Honolulu. We're there.
1: And just to close us off, would you like to talk about the in-person locations, maybe how many there are and across the islands as well?
0: Yes, we have six full facility health and fitness facilities across the island. Five of those have heated swimming pools, which are just wonderful, and that's kind of our trademark. YMCA swimming, safe swimming, has always gone hand in hand together.
1: Sounds great. We'll have that information on KH22.com. Thanks for joining us this morning.
0: Thank you so much.
2: Thank you for having us.
1: All right, coming up next, we'll take a look at some of the most bizarre items forgotten in an Uber, including a double door oven, see if we made the list of the most forgetful cities, rather, when Wake Up Today returns.
3: 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I'm Jim Ryan, ABC News. That story is coming up.
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3: 122,000 positions opened up, with 8 out of 10 sectors that ADP looks at showing gains. Education and the healthcare sector led the hiring spree with 57,000 positions. The payroll processor says median annual pay is now at $61,500, a 4.4% increase from May of last year.
7: The San Francisco Giants, all season long on the new 1420, Hawaii's news and sports.
8: Welcome back. Uber has once again revealed some of the strangest items left behind in their vehicles.
1: That's right. And like always, some items on the list might surprise you.
8: Yeah, the most commonly forgotten items are, unsurprisingly, cell phones, wallets, luggage, keys. And according to Uber, with passports, glasses, and laptops also making the list. But people have also left behind some unique items, including dentures with two teeth, a prosthetic eye, a double door oven, a kitchen faucet, an ankle monitor, and a live fish.
1: Oh my gosh. The company also identified the most forgetful cities, which include New York, Miami, Chicago, and San Francisco. And Sundays are the day people are most likely to forget something in a vehicle. Uber says this is a reminder to always check the back seat at the end of your trip.
8: Okay.
1: Dentures?
8: I don't even know how these would work. A double door oven? How does this even fit inside an Uber? This must have been an Uber like triple XL, right?
1: Right?
2: I'm trying to get rid of stuff.
1: Yeah.
8: Bulky item pickup.
1: Ankle monitor? Not a good one.
2: How did that end up there?
9: That wasn't by accident.
8: It wasn't. They didn't forget that one.
9: Yeah.
1: I don't know. It was a long time ago, but remember that story that someone forgot their child in the back seat?
2: What?
8: Yikes.
1: I gotta look it up. But anyway. Ooh. Yeah, but anyway.
8: Taking a dark turn.
1: Not a good one. Right? Not a good one.
8: Okay. Sunday also catching cracks here. I mean, it's just because this is the leftovers from Saturday night, right? So technically, after you go out on Saturday, 2 a.m., it moves into Sunday.
1: Yeah.
8: So that's when the things get forgotten.
1: Yeah. Have you guys ever forgotten anything important?
2: In an Uber?
1: Or just
2: in general?
8: Taxi, in general. Yeah, wallet and
1: yeah.
8: Taxi
1: really?
8: In my pocket, yeah.
2: And so you really couldn't get it back?
8: Called the company, yeah, could never find it.
1: Ah, shucks.
8: Again, Saturday night.
1: Yeah.
8: In my 20s, not the... Not the smartest move.
1: But you remembered your dentures.
2: Yeah. Well, so random. Wow.
1: It's a good one. I'm joking. I'm sorry.
8: Definitely not in my 20s with my dentures.
1: Yeah, I was going to say, who forgets their teeth? Like, come on.
8: Yeah.
9: Maybe they're over brushing. You know what? Life is simpler without brushing. I'll leave it right here for the next guy. Maybe they're paying it forward. Somebody could have used it.
1: That's what you do, huh?
2: Yeah.
1: Okay. I don't know. I am like one of those people. I always double check everything. All the time, because that's my fear.
8: Even after
2: even when you were young,
8: adult beverages, that still remains.
1: I try my best.
8: That's when you get forgetful.
1: Yeah. I try my best.
8: You never forgotten anything?
2: Nothing comes to mind, unfortunately. Ask me again the next hour. I'll think about it for the next 50 minutes.
1: Yeah. You always have good stories, so I'm sure.
2: Thank you for thinking that. Unfortunately for this time, I don't know if I could share.
8: All right. Coming up next, we're going to take another look at your weather and traffic.
1: That's right. Keep it here. Wake Up Today. We'll be right back.
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2: Overlooking Honolulu now. With 80 degrees outside, 13 mile per hour trades, and decreasing humidity, thankfully. Ocean forecast for you. We've got some smaller surf for the north and east, but friendly reminder, south and west still under high surf advisory through tomorrow morning. 10 to 14 for the south, 7 to 10 for the west. And a look at the 7-day forecast for you. Drier conditions expected after today, with no new storm systems for the week ahead, so should be some nice trade wind weather as we head into the weekend. That's it as for our forecast. Brian, I'll send things over to you.
9: Thank you, Brittany, for the weather update. Traffic-wise, as we head out the door this morning, H1 heading towards town this morning, picking up a little bit of traffic through that Waikele stretch. You can see Skyline going to be in the blue this morning from the East Kapolei Station towards Pearl Harbor at 23 minutes 26 if you're headed off to the airport. Freeway-wise, the zip lane is open this morning in case you have to use it. We'll take that live look outside, and we'll start it right here in Kaimuki, Waialae, and 9th Avenue, looking pretty cruising. Everybody's at work already. So drive times again. So Waianae was in that slower yellow zone back to the green. 53 minutes right now from the west side. 37-minute drive from Eva. And if you're coming on over from Mililani, 34 minutes for you guys. 18-minute drive from the windward side. In Kaneohe, 19-minute drive from Kailua. And 17 minutes from Hawaii Kai. Well, coming up tomorrow on Wake Up Today, we'll continue to have the latest on your morning news, weather, and traffic. Mahalo for joining us this morning. Don't go anywhere. Take Two is right after this. Happy Aloha Wednesday.
7: We're working for Hawaii. Take Two starts now.
8: Aloha and good Monday morning. Thank you so much for joining us here on Take Two. I'm Sam Spangler.
15: And I'm Sarah Madison. Time to break down the top stories of the day.
8: Developing news in that North Shore assault case that sparked outrage after videos of the attack went viral.
15: Police say three juveniles have been arrested for kidnapping and assault in connection with the case, which left a 15-year-old boy and a lifeguard seriously injured.
8: Investigators say more arrests are expected. It happened on Saturday night near Dead Man's Curve. In the video, multiple people can be seen holding a phone and recording the incident on the beach. But legal experts say getting the group charged may be easier said than done.
16: You do not treat a group of people and charge a group of people as a group. They have to be separated out individually. So a video is not the end-all be-all of a criminal case.
15: Attorney Victor Baki says legally recording the assault was within their rights, but if they can be established as accomplices, they could also see charges. We'll continue to follow up any developments in the case.
8: Charges are expected today for at least one of two suspects in Sunday night's murder in Wahiawa. A 23-year-old woman was arrested on Monday. The second suspect, a 41-year-old man, was arrested late yesterday. Detectives say a 30-year-old man got into a fight with people in a neighboring unit, and he was stabbed multiple times.
15: Meanwhile, we expect to get an update on HPD's new chief today.
8: The Honolulu Police Commission meets today, and on the agenda is a final review of the department's 2025 strategic plan. The commissioners will also give a status update on the transition process for new chief David Lazar. The meeting at the Alapai station begins at 2 this afternoon. We'll make sure to follow up for you. The candidate filing deadline ended yesterday for anyone hoping to be on the 2026 ballot, and some notable races are taking shape.
15: That's right, including what's become a perennial rematch on the Honolulu City Council, East Oahu incumbent Chairman Tommy Waters versus former Chairman Trevor Ozawa. Waters and Ozawa have narrowly edged each other out in several past elections. Ozawa says Waters' attempt to run for a third term in a row is not allowed in the county charter. Waters says that's not true.
17: This third term attempt shows too much focus on power and remaining there. And the fact that people feel ignored, unheard, and neglected, well, that shows that the district deserves urgency again. Well,
18: the charter's pretty clear. It says two consecutive four-year terms. And as a lawyer, just the plain reading of the law. And I wasn't able to do two consecutive four-year terms. There's a lot of work that still needs to be done, and I want to run for re-election to complete that work.
19: At some point, this is obviously personal. It's mano a mano, because either one of them could run for another office and be competitive.
8: The courts have been involved multiple times in Waters-Ozawa races on ballot timing and counting. expects a likely challenge again, this time on the incumbent's eligibility. Ozawa says he expects an objection on term-limited eligibility will be filed with the county clerk.
15: Waters says he's eligible because he hasn't served 2 4-year terms. The first one was short because it was a special election. Tara Malia, Gregory, and Jason Liang also filed nomination papers for City Council District 4.
8: He thought he was doing the right thing by reporting damaged city property. Instead, a Honolulu homeowner says he was shocked to learn he's now responsible for fixing it and facing a deadline that he says may be impossible to meet.
15: He called Action Line for help. Jill Kurimoto reports.
20: When Sheldon Ching noticed the deteriorating concrete gutter in front of his Mott Smith Drive home getting worse, he said he worried someone could get hurt.
21: Due to aging, weather, the storms, the gutter's been breaking up over the year. And I wanted to repair it in time so that it would not be a hazard.
20: So he contacted the city, expecting a repair crew would eventually come out. Instead, he received a notice of violation. In response to our inquiry as to Sheldon's violation notice, the city's Department of Planning and Permitting said the homeowner had constructed a non-permitted gutter alteration, and the property owner is responsible for bringing it up to code. Frustrating for Ching, who bought the home 9 years ago and says he wasn't involved in the work.
21: Next thing I know, I'm being patient. I have a notice that I have a city violation that the Department of Facilities Management says that the gutter is my responsibility.
20: Under city ordinances, homeowners are responsible for maintaining sidewalks and gutters adjacent to their property. The city says owners can also be held responsible for repairs when damage is linked to unauthorized construction or vehicle traffic accessing the property. The city says it can have the work done and bill the homeowner for the repair work. The case is also a reminder for homeowners and buyers to check permit records before purchasing a property, since responsibility for unpermitted work can fall to the new owner.
22: It's really important when buying a home to take the due diligence seriously. Do the inspections, hire professionals to do it, read the different reports. When the disclosures come in, take the time to review them. Work with your realtor to go through each one and ask a lot of different questions.
20: Ching is willing to comply, but now worries he won't be able to obtain the required permits before the June 30th deadline.
21: It's a paradox that's doomed to failure from the start.
20: We'll follow up. Jill Kurimoto, K212 News, working for Hawaii.
8: Mahalo, Jill. Time is 8:06 now. If you missed your chance to see and smell the corpse flower that bloomed at Foster Botanical Garden.
15: Yeah, don't worry. Another corpse flower is blooming there right now, making the garden's second bloom this year and 27th since 2012.
8: Yeah, earlier this morning, we caught up with the garden's horticulture curator who explained just what this flower smells like.
23: I mean, it's like rotting flesh mixed with dirty gym socks and some of the stinkiest cheeses. And I blew my nose like 4 times, took a shower, but I still felt like it was kind of trapped in my nose last night.
15: Oh no, okay, so definitely it can linger on your clothes, so wash your clothes. I don't know, maybe like grab some like coffee beans to clarify the smell afterwards.
23: Yeah, coffee beans would be great.
15: Yeah, get those coffee beans. Foster Botanical Garden is open every day from 9 a.m. to 4 p.m. Rob Hausman tells us the first bloom saw record crowds. Parking is limited, so guests are asked to carpool.
8: Okay. We are strange creatures, humans.
15: Yeah, we are.
8: It's fascinating. Uh-huh. So Rob and Naomi from Foster Botanical Garden joined us all morning.
15: Mm-hmm.
8: Big mahalo to braving the elements.
15: Yeah.
8: And the flies. That's how you know the stink is there. The flies were...
15: huge.
8: Excessive.
15: Yes, there were a lot and they were huge.
8: Yeah, bombucha flies.
15: Okay, so smell triggers memory, right? Yeah. It triggers memory very well. So you think that this would be like a good date?
8: Yes, yeah? I do. Okay. Because you have this shared experience and then you have like inside jokes you can make, etc., that'll last probably throughout your entire relationship.
15: Yeah.
8: It's a great date.
15: Hey, you guys.
8: Botanical Garden.
15: There you go. Go smell that corpse flower and hopefully the relationship lasts. Or break.
8: All right, folks, coming up next, driving safe is always a top priority, especially as we head into the summer months.
15: That's right. We discuss Hawaii's move over law and what it's all about when Take Two returns.
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9: Well, we all know driving safe is always a top priority, and Hawaii's Move Over Law is all about that. We're going to find out more details with Cindy Iodice, who is the CEO of Flagman Inc., and Connie Flores, who is a program manager of Flagman Inc. Good morning.
29: Good morning.
9: All right, I promise right after this, we're getting breakfast at Zippy's.
29: That's right.
9: But first, we're gonna talk about this, Cindy, Hawaii's Move Over Law. Let's talk about Flagman Inc. and the mission.
29: Yes, so Hawaii's Move Over Law requires drivers to slow down and move over anytime there's anything happening on the road ahead. In 2020, my brother was struck and killed assisting a disabled motorist on the side of the road up in the mainland. And after that happened, we created Flagman Inc. So Flagman Inc. is all about raising awareness for Hawaii's Move Over Law, helping drivers to recognize danger and to slow down and move over a lane away from whatever's happening on the side of the road.
9: Yeah, you know, sometimes it seems really obvious that you should do this. So now I know there's a program, the K-12 education outreach program, that's going to teach our keiki to tell their makuas, tell their parents.
29: Yeah, so when we first started building Flagman Inc., I had to think about, well, who works on the side of the road? And that's typically police, fire, EMS, tow, Department of Transportation. So we decided to create a program that could go into schools and teach kids who works on the side of the road, what do we do when we see them on the side of the road, and how do we tell our parents to slow down and move over?
9: Yeah, that's very educational. And always start with the keiki because they'll learn. Now, I'm going to direct the questions towards Connie here. This is going to be, how can the community get involved here?
30: Well, we have a website. It's Flagman Safety. But you can reach us at info@flagmansafety.com. And we have a YouTube page as well under Flagman Safety. And then we have all the little videos, but the bottom line is the schools. Right. We contact the principals, we do emails, we make phone calls and the outreach. And we literally turnkey, everything is we put together all the teams of our frontline heroes, which are the first responders, and the times with the schools. And, you know, we've 18,000 kids on the islands alone right now. So we've only been going for the last 2 years. So we're hoping for this next year to reach another 12,000.
9: Awesome. So let me ask you this personally, Connie, what do you think, what's the reaction, what's the feedback from the schools, administrators, the students?
30: At first they think we're gonna go to a podium and so forth, but we're literally, our team is all filmmakers. So we treat it as a film set. And in our little videos that you can see on there, you can actually see how literally the people that are putting it on are the first responders, all of them. And they're the ones that are educating those that are out there so they can go home safely to their families,
9: right?
30: You know, but the kids get so engaged along with the teachers, every single one of them. And 100% of the time, they've never heard of the Slow Down, Move Over law, even though it's in all 50 states. So we're educating literally everybody that's in the room.
9: Right. And then, you know, I like the way you guys were saying, start with the keiki, because when the parents hear, Mom, Dad, move over, right, Cindy?
29: Yeah. Oh, yeah. Yeah. We're getting reports of kids becoming backseat drivers. And it's exactly what we want, right? We want everybody in the car to have a responsibility to help keep our roadside heroes safe.
9: Awesome. Okay, so one more time, Connie, more information. How can our viewers get more info on this wonderful
30: they
9: program?
30: They can reach us at flagmansafety.com, and we are a nonprofit. And you can also reach us at info@flagmansafety.com. If you're interested in having it in your school, any of your programs, assemblies, the biggest group we've ever done is St. Louis High School. And it was like 800 or 900 boys. And it was just like explosive. You know, we're ready to go back there and see our headmaster, Glenn, again, Medeiros.
9: Medeiros, right.
30: Yeah, local boy. But, you know, we're excited. And a lot of times the schools, when we finish, they're like, when can you come back? Can we pin a date now? And we're like, yes.
9: I like it. I like that attitude. It's like, go in there, let's rock and roll, let's get that message to the kids. Thank you, Cindy and Connie. Thank you for your time this morning.
29: Yeah, thank you.
9: Thank you very much. All right, guys, so there you heard it. Flagman, Inc., wonderful program, K-12, the education outreach. We'll have the link to that video up on our website. Coming up next, a quick check on our morning traffic conditions. And we've got the latest on the rain, when and where you can expect the wet stuff on Wake Up Today. Stick around.
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2: A 27-year wait is finally over in the Big Apple today. Game one of the NBA Finals tips off tonight in San Antonio as Jalen Brunson and the red-hot New York Knicks put their 11-game playoff win streak on the line against Victor Wembanyama. A monumental task down in Texas, trying to shut him down, but a classic is underway. I'm Drake Toll.
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8: Hi, good morning, everyone. Your time now, 8:18 a.m. for this Take 2 Wednesday. And if you're just tuning in for us with this for this June 3rd early morning as we head into this 8 o'clock a.m. hour, no changes, but we want to give you a friendly reminder that we do have a 70% chance of above normal and above average hurricane activity expected for this season. So 5 to 13 cyclones, currently zero systems tracked in the central Pacific. So that's good news, but again, we're still just about the third day of hurricane season. What we do have is a few developments in the eastern Pacific to update you on. Tropical storm Amanda that we talked about earlier this morning, and two new developments, one with a 20% chance of becoming a tropical depression and one with a 50% chance. All three not expected to impact the Hawaiian Islands, though. In terms of the current conditions, as you head out, we're having a mix now, partly cloudy to mostly cloudy skies, still some light showers over the Ko'olau's, and we're expected to have more rain today than we did yesterday for Oahu and for Kauai County. Some of the moisture from Hawaii Island yesterday will now shift over towards the western half of the state. 80 degrees outside with 13-mile-per-hour trades. Drier trends tomorrow, along with developing and increasing winds as we head into Thursday, though. So it looks like we'll have a drier forecast at least for the second half of this week. Ocean forecast, south and west, we still have the high surf advisory. 10 to 14 for the south, west-facing 7 to 10. North 3 to 5, and for the east, just about 2 to 4 feet today. Now, here's that look at the 7-day forecast for you on the screen. You could see partly cloudy to then mostly sunny skies. We are expecting the windiest day of this week to be this Saturday. That's it as for our forecast. Brian, I'll send things over to you.
9: Mahalo, Brittany, for that weather update, 8:20. Let's take a look outside right here on our traffic cameras. If you work in downtown, this could be you, King and Bishop. That traffic going to be that usual morning downtown traffic. If you're heading towards Waikiki, if you work in a tourism industry, that's getting a little bit busier as well. So we'll stop it right here. And, of course, Skyline gives you those options right from the East Kapolei Station towards Pearl Harbor at 23 minutes 26 if you're headed off to the airport. As far as that freeway, not much in the way of traffic. Most of it has made it to a different portion of the freeway towards H1 in Ward and H1 Lili. Zip lane is open and should remain open to just about 9 o'clock this morning. So outside we go. Here again is King and Bishop. Pretty good looking day for our friends in downtown if you're working there this morning. 48 minutes right now from Waianae, 33-minute drive for both Kapolei and Ewa. And if you're coming on over from Mililani, just about 31 minutes in the car for you guys. 17-minute drive from Kaneohe using Likelike. Pali Highway from the windward side in Kailua, that's going to be 19 minutes this morning. And a 17-minute drive from Hawaii Kai. Well, coming up next on Take 2, a California couple is helping giving old tech a second life. Yeah, Rich Shimero explains when we come back. Rich.
14: To sell an old phone or laptop or score a deal on a used one, I'll introduce you to the couple that's turned flipping electronics on eBay into a big business. I'm Rich Shimero. That's coming up in Rich on Tech.
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16: Rome here with your Rome Report. What a wild 24 hours as we try to wrap our heads around yesterday's two NFL blockbusters. One that we knew was coming and one that blindsided us, but probably should not have. Regarding Myles Garrett, Browns GM Andrew Berry says he was never looking to trade Garrett. Hey, Andrew. What's next? You were never looking to trade for that creep Deshaun Watson and guarantee him all that, Jack? Of course you were looking to trade Garrett, because Garrett was never going to be Joe Thomas, a Hall of Famer with no team success to show for it. And just as bad as Barry saying he was never looking to trade Garrett is A.J. Brown telling Maria Taylor that he had no problem with Jalen Hurts and that they just, quote, grew apart. So you forced your way off a Super Bowl winner, and it's all love between you and Hurts, but you two just grew apart. Again, obvious cap. I don't know what happened between these two. I just know that's not it. And that A.J. Brown is weird. And not the good kind of weird. I'm Jim Rome. And remember, you can always follow me on Instagram at Jim Rome.
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14: They sell a lot of refurbished laptops, too.
17: Once diagnostics are done, they pass our standards, then we, in the same system, we could actually go and wipe the hard drives. And the standards are within all the government regulations to make sure that they're sanitized properly and stuff.
14: eBay says it has the tools to make selling easy, whether you're one person cleaning out a closet or a small business building an entire operation.
19: What we see, number one, is value. So the dollars that you're either saving or that you're making because you are the seller. And then second is sustainability, that understanding that you're not sending something to the landfills.
14: Tech getting a second chance. Good for business, good for the environment, and a good deal for buyers.
18: I think at one time, used items was like, it's broken, retire, you know, not trustworthy. But that mentality is really shifting, especially with the millennials and the Gen Z generation.
14: eBay says more people are buying used and refurbished tech than ever before, so there's a good chance someone out there is looking for exactly what you have. And if you're shopping for a deal on a used laptop, I'll put a link to their storefront on my website, richontech.tv. I'm Rich DeMiro. That's Rich on Tech.
8: Oh, yeah, good stuff. Always a fun time with Rich.
9: Yeah, refurbished. All right, coming next, earthquakes and the eruption at Kilauea have kept the Big Island on its toes in the last couple of weeks.
8: That's right. Hawaiian Volcano Observatory joins us live with details on last night's quake and the record-breaking episode 48 at Halemaumau when Take 2 continues.
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28: We're working for Hawaii. You're watching Take Two.
27: Welcome back and happy Aloha Wednesday. I'm Sarah Madison.
29: And I'm Sam Spangler. Thank you so much for joining us here on Take Two. Time to break down your top stories of the day. Police are searching for a hit-and-run driver after a crash in Waianae put a man in the hospital. It happened Sunday night around 11. Police say an unidentified driver was turning right into Waianae Mall when the driver struck a 37-year-old man who was in a marked crosswalk.
27: The driver continued into the mall parking lot without stopping. The victim was hospitalized in serious condition. Anyone with information is asked to contact police.
29: The snorkeler pulled from waters off Three Tables in Pupukea earlier this week has died. The 64-year-old man and his wife were rescued after getting into trouble about 15 feet offshore.
27: Police say he was found unresponsive before being taken to the hospital where he was pronounced dead. His wife did not need medical attention. With summer here, ocean safety urges caution if you're heading to the beach.
29: A scary moment for drivers at Ala Moana Center. A large piece of concrete fell from the parking structure near the Ke'ealmoku ramp and smashed into a car.
27: The large chunk of concrete broke loose from Ala Moana just after 7 p.m. Monday evening. No injuries were reported, but the incident has raised fresh concerns about aging buildings at the mall.
29: Experts say
30: it's fairly common, especially if there's either no maintenance or lack of maintenance. My recommendation would be to close off that road and have the shopping center call their structure engineers to inspect and probably put some netting over that area.
27: Ala Moana Center says they're grateful no one was hurt, adding in part through a statement, "The safety of our customers, tenants, and employees is our highest priority, and we are taking appropriate steps to address the situation as quickly and safely as possible." Over on Maui, Mayor Richard Bisson and county staff will hold a community meeting today with Lahaina residents. On the agenda, restoration of the Lahaina Royal Complex, ongoing and upcoming state DOT projects, community input for the new Lahaina Community Center, and much more. This afternoon's meeting at the Lahaina Intermediate School cafeteria gets underway at 5:30. It'll also be live streamed on the county's Facebook page.
29: The geologic activity continues on the Big Island as earthquakes and volcanic eruptions have hit Hawaii Island over the last couple of weeks. Joining us now with more is Hawaiian Volcano Observatory Scientist in Charge, Ken Hahn. Aloha and good morning, Ken. Thank you so much for stopping by with us.
0: Aloha, glad to be here.
29: 4.6 magnitude quake. It was just off the coast of Keoho, south of Kona. Are you folks able to determine what caused that one?
0: Yeah, it's pretty much the same type of mechanism that caused the magnitude 6 a couple weeks ago. It's actually due to the weight of the island chain bending down the kind of rigid crust. So it's like if you overloaded a 2x4 or something like that, the 2x4 will crack or pop. So we're seeing those. And those kind of earthquakes can actually historically have taken back as far as Molokai. So there's a chance that you could have one even closer to you at some point in the future.
29: Interesting. We did feel the 6.0 magnitude quake on Oahu, of course, on a less substantial matter than you folks felt on the Big Island. Were these two related at all, the 6.0 that we felt a couple of weeks ago and last night's?
0: Well, definitely the one last night was deeper and a different kind of mechanism. It's like the outside of the 2x4 breaking rather than the inside. So it's not an aftershock of the first one. Now, whether or not there was a stress in the mantle that got transmitted, we don't know for sure. We just know that they're both related to loading of the ocean plate.
29: What we also had was episode 48 of the ongoing episodic eruption at Kilauea at Halemaumau. Was there anything unique about this eruption?
0: Well, we broke the record for episodic eruptions. So something that I was around for the last of the Pu'o'o eruptions, and I never thought I'd see that record touched. So we're at the 48th fountain episode, and 47 was what Pu'o'o had, which was way more than the next, which was Kilauea'iki at 17. So it's pretty amazing. Pele continues to amaze us here.
29: Yeah, so you folks put a good article up on your website about comparing these, the Pu'o'o eruption 1983 through 1986. How do you compare and contrast these episodic eruptions?
0: Well, this one's been speedier. It's done it in less than half the time, but it's also only had about half or two-thirds the volume that it's put out. So they're very similar in a lot of ways, but Pu'o'o was down on the rift zone. This one, we're actually getting better data because it's right at the summit where the magma chamber is. So we're getting a better understanding of the magma chamber and the transfer of that magma up to the surface.
29: It has been incredible seeing the forecast. And it seems like you folks have been able to zero in on some sort of window. Obviously, you don't have a crystal ball, but using your techniques, has it been easier to kind of project when these episodic eruptions are going to occur?
0: I wish. I mean, what we're really doing is just, we know that the magma chamber has to inflate back to a certain level, but sometimes it changes the level it's going to inflate to, and that throws us off. But the other thing that happens is it's not just a perfect balloon. There's cracks, there's pops. So this last one, you know, we were waiting really since before Memorial Day, and till it finally went on June 1st, and it just did some strange things. It deflated, it reinflated, it deflated, it reinflated, and those are things that we can't predict. All we can do is kind of mathematically model a steady inflation back to that target. So when that falls apart, then we're in trouble. However, one of our brilliant scientists came up with a way to look at changes in the velocity seismic waves move through the ground. As you get closer to the eruption, they move faster. And that actually came through this weekend. And she was able to show that it was probably going to sometime between, Sunday night and early Monday morning is when it was going to go. And so she was pretty much on point with that. So we have a new tool in our box.
29: Fascinating. You've been studying this volcano for so long, Ken. Is there anything that it's been doing, obviously, with this episodic eruption that surprised you?
0: Well, the two fountains, staying this long. I mean, we haven't had them for a couple of episodes here, but the vent is still there. We have no idea why lava pours out of the south vent. We had 96 overflows from the south vent, and then the fountains come out the north vent. So it's kind of like one kid has to do all the dishes and the other kid, gets the food. It's a really interesting thing. We don't really understand that, but it's giving us ways to compare things and really changed our thinking a lot about how that conduit system works.
29: Very interesting. So looking back at Kilauea'iki as well as Pu'u'o'o, are there any signs that you would look forward to as far as when this episodic eruption could be coming to an end that would give you an idea of that potentially happening here?
0: The reason Pu'u'o'o stopped was a structural failure. The edifice just broke, and it was easier for lava to come out at a lower elevation. The only place really lower elevation here would be down the Southwest Rift Zone. That kind of happened in 1919 through 1921 when Mauna Iki erupted. There was no high fountaining in the summit at that time, but the Halemaumau drained and went down there. That would just be a structural failure, and one of these times it could inflate, and it could be, it'll find the weakness. The magma is just looking for the easiest place to get to the surface, and if there's an easier place than the open hole in the ground, which comes out at a pretty high elevation, it'll go to that. So we don't have a way to really predict that in any fashion. You know, we're just along for the ride. But, you know, Pu'o'o continued on for another 32 years after it stopped its high fountain. So, and the other thing I'll say is this is happening at the summit. The summit still has a big hole in it. That's not typical. 1,300 years ago, there were giant shields on top of the summit, no crater, and lava was going all the way to the coast in Pune and all the way to the coast down in Kau. So, you know, at some point, the summit has to grow again.
29: Never a dull moment on Hawaii Island, especially when you're talking about geology. Nice to have you and the rest of the folks at Hawaiian Volcano Observatory to tell us all about it. Ken Hahn, lead scientist in charge, thank you so much for joining us this morning.
0: You're more than welcome. Thanks for having us.
29: All right, folks, coming up next on Take Two, summer is here, and with more families heading out to the pool and beach, water safety, of course, is top of mind. We're talking with the YMCA of Honolulu about simple steps that can help prevent drowning when Take Two returns.
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1: Westwood One Sports presents this special tennis update. World number one Aryna Sabalenka is out at the French Open, a stunning three-set loss to Deanna Schneider in the quarterfinals. Schneider was down 4-1 in the second set, then won 12 of the final 13 games, and she's in her first Grand Slam semifinal.
3: For sure, super happy. You know, overall, I feel like I'm still like in the process of the emotions and everything. You know, it was a tough match, and I'm just super happy and super proud of myself, the way I handled the emotions and the conditions today. Yeah, just the fight that I put in and the work.
1: Schneider will face Polish qualifier Maja Wolinska, the 114th player in the world, who has won 8 straight matches at Roland Garros to get to her first Grand Slam semifinal. With this tennis update, I'm Brad Heller, Westwood One Sports.
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7: Slice of Waikiki presents the chase for hockey's ultimate prize. 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
28: 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You're watching Take Two.
13: Now, as summer officially gets underway, many local families are spending more time in and around the water. But with Hawaii continuing to face one of the highest drowning rates in the nation, water safety remains a critical conversation. So joining us now this morning are Lisa Antai, Interim Vice President of People and Culture and Vice President of Mission Advancement and Marketing at the YMCA of Honolulu, along with Aquatics Director of the YMCA, Zach Besa. Aloha, guys. Aloha. Thanks for joining
15: us this morning. Good morning. Thank you for having us.
13: Yeah, so, you know, of course, the summer months are upon us already, and
27: I'm sure more families are getting in the water. Absolutely. So can you tell us a little bit about water safety and how important
6: that is? Yeah, so like we mentioned earlier, May is Water Safety Month. So it's very important that we try to get our kids out in the water. And some statistics for you. You know, 80-85% of drownings happen with parents not paying attention to their children. And in Hawaii, we are the second state in the nation in cause of drownings for kids between ages 1 through 15, which is kind of alarming for being an island surrounded by water. So it's very important that we try to get our kids kind of into the water, give them some exposure, and teach them some safety basic skills to keep them safe around the water.
27: For sure. And speaking of the YMCA, what water safety precautions are you guys offering? Maybe safety

0: YMCA or the YMCA, both very similar programs where they can teach the young keiki, of course, all the water safety things during the summer months. So this is great as someone who's been through the program. I remember it was a whole lot of fun. And then speaking of the YMCA in the summer programs, there are more offerings besides, of course, water safety. What other things can we expect?
1: Absolutely. Summer is super fun at the YMCA. We have day camps. We have Camp Erdman. We have family memberships where whole families are coming in to enjoy the YMCA and swimming as well, especially for teens, trying to keep teens engaged and safe. So this is the third year we're offering free Y teen programs. So it's teen club, also junior leader. 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So just come on down or go on to our website, ymcahonolulu.org is all there. We are offering all kinds of specials, like for families. Mm-hmm. Right now, we're waiving the joiner fee, so your whole family can join, and we're waiving that $99 fee. And, you know, with the swim lessons, as we talked about, we offer financial aid if you can't afford your lessons. With a family membership, you also get a discount as well.
0: Oh, wow, these are wonderful programs. And I know we have the website there so you can find out all of that information. Thank you, guys. Is there an Instagram, or I know we already talked about the website, or maybe other social media where people can click that?
1: Absolutely. We are on all of the platforms, from TikTok to Facebook to Instagram to YouTube. YMCA of Honolulu, we're there.
0: And just to close us off, would you like to talk about the in-person locations, maybe how many there are and across the islands as well?
1: Yes, we have six full facility health and fitness facilities across the island. Five of those have heated swimming pools, which are just wonderful, and that's kind of our trademark. YMCA swimming, safe swimming, has always gone hand in hand together.
0: Sounds great. We'll have that information on KH22.com. Thanks for joining us this morning.
1: Thank you so much.
2: Thank you for having us.
0: All right, coming up next, we'll take a look at some of the most bizarre items forgotten in an Uber, including a double door oven. See if we made the list of the most forgetful cities, rather, when Wake Up Today returns.
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9: 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There's also the Wegovy pill, which became available earlier this year. What makes both daily pills so unique is the convenience. Foundayo can be taken with or without water at any time of the day and before or after a meal. The Wegovy pill must be taken on an empty stomach 30 minutes before a meal. Side effects for both are similar to other GLP-1 medications, including nausea, constipation, diarrhea, vomiting, and stomach pain. Both pills cost less than $200 a month for a starter dose for people who pay in cash, and only $25 a month for those with insurance. Having a choice of weight loss pills seems to signal a turning point in obesity care, where convenience becomes just as powerful as the drug itself. With this Medical Minute, I'm Melissa Adon.
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0: right on the dot. And here's a quick look at your weather and marine alerts before we end off take two today. Got the special marine statement that's in effect still. That's the white highlighted portions. You want to stay away from the south and the west harbors. Along with the high surf advisory for the southwest surf as well. We've got that through tomorrow morning. And the small craft advisory, our only marine alert. That means that our winds are pretty strong and the waves are high. So stay clear of the boaters for the channels in between Molokai, Maui County, and Hawaii Island. And we'll jump quickly into that radar for you. We've got some wet weather still expected to bring us some pockets of moisture. Very hit or miss today for Kauai County and Oahu. You can see that streamlined channel of moisture just south of Lihue right now. It is making its way, veering away from the islands. At least yesterday, we had the heavier rain for Hawaii Island and Maui County. But we are going to see some drier trends there for our easterly islands, thankfully. Here's a last look at that 7-day forecast for you on the screen. Partly cloudy to then mostly sunny skies as we head into the weekend. And we will keep you up to date on this hurricane season coming up. All of course, KHON2.com and KHON2 News app. That's the latest for our forecast. Brian, I'll send things over to you.
1: All right, mahalo, Brittany, for that weather update. 8:50. Let's check on these traffic cameras right here in downtown Honolulu. King and Bishop right here. So if you work in our financial district, this could be you. If you work in our tourism industry, heading into Waikiki, Kalakaua, and Kuhio, looking pretty good, whether you're coming in from Makali or towards the Kapahulu side. Skyline going to be in the blue for that East Kapolei Station towards Pearl Harbor at 23 minutes, 26 if you're headed off to the airport. Freeway, not too bad. That zip lane is open and outside. We go. Let's check on these cameras again. King and Bishop. Looks to be going to be a good, beautiful day out in downtown and the rest of Oahu. So, again, those drive times have come down to that comfortable green zone. We'll start it off with Waianae right now at 48 minutes, 33-minute drive from Kapolei, 32-minute drive from Ewa. And if you're heading on over from Mililani, 30 minutes for you guys, 17-minute drive from Kaneohe. If you're using that Pali Highway from Kailua, that's going to be 18 minutes this morning. And Hawaii Kai, we'll see you guys here in about 17 minutes. Sam and Sarah, over to you.
2: All right, mahalo, Brian. Uber has once again revealed some of the strangest items left behind in their vehicles.
3: Yeah, and like always, some items on the list might surprise you.
2: Yeah, the most commonly forgotten items are, unsurprisingly, cell phones, wallets, luggage, keys, with passports, glasses, and laptops also making the list. But people have also left behind some unique items, which includes dentures with two teeth, a prosthetic eye, a double door oven, a kitchen faucet, an ankle monitor, and a live fish.
3: Oh, no. The company also identified the most forgetful cities, which include New York, Miami, Chicago, and San Francisco. And Sundays are the day people are most likely to forget something in a vehicle.
2: Okay, let's not blame Sunday, okay? That's just Saturday's mess leaking into Sunday. So
3: exactly.
2: They gotta clean that up.
3: Exactly. And that explains why a lot of people just forget a lot of things, right? Okay, kitchen sink. Do you think it's because someone was moving? I don't know.
2: I assume, yeah, they got an Uber XXXXXL.
3: The ankle monitor. I would be kind of weary if I was the Uber driver on that
2: one. Yeah, that's a sketch one. A little scary right there. All right, still to come, a $6 million art exhibit has been eaten.
3: I know. More on the bizarre incident with Take Two Returns.
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16: 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You're watching Take Two.
2: All right, folks, finally on Take Two. Once again, someone ate the banana in the $6.2 million art exhibit.
3: Yeah, the centerpiece of the art installation called Comedian was gobbled up at a museum in France. Following the incident, representatives for the museum called the police, filed a report, and quickly replaced the artwork.
2: Yeah, the banana's been replaced several times since it first showed up in December of 2019 at Art Basel in Miami. However, this is the third time it's been eaten.
3: Come on,
2: I mean,
3: now.
2: I've heard of expensive taste, but this is ridiculous. All right, folks, don't go anywhere. Living 808's coming up right after this.
3: Yes, so let's toss it over to John Venneri for a preview of today's rundown. Good morning, John.
17: 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And Could your future Hawaii home be closer than you think? We're taking you on a tour of Keolu at Koa Ridge, that is, where affordable townhomes, modern living, and a brand new community come together. All that and more on Living 808 coming up next. Sam and Sarah, back over to you guys.
2: All right, mahalo, John. That'll do it for us here on Take Two.
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18: 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The D1 College Softball Championship starts tonight, and the best of three series is a rematch of last year. Texas won their first national title in 2025, and they'll take on Texas Tech once again for the NCAA crown. The highly anticipated matchup features a pair of star pitchers. The defending champion Longhorns are led by junior Tegan Kavan, who was the most outstanding player at last year's World Series. The Red Raiders are headlined by their ace, Nigeri Kennedy, who will end her collegiate career looking to exact some revenge on her Lone Star State opponent.
19: I don't know, I'm just excited to be able to make it to the Champ Series again. It's honestly just a blessing to be able to play them again. I feel like it's good for the state of Texas, too, just showing how good softball is in the state, and I feel like we're going to get a good turnout.
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0: the jungle. My name is Jim Rome. A very happy hump day to all of you. But specifically to you, Alvin DeLaurel.
1: Dude,
0: Alvin's actually got some things going on in business and football and humping. We'll get to all that a little bit later on. Big Wednesday for you. Wednesday is always a busy day here in the jungle because we have our podcast on top of the program itself, and it's going to be a good one. So let me lay it all out. Good to be here. Nice to be here. Nice to have you here. Why don't you jump up in here? Cell phone number is toll free. The phone number, and yes, it is still a talk show. It's a radio program that's a simulcast, and we do take telephone calls. So why don't you get up in here? It's a big day for a lot of reasons. 1-800-636-8686. Go ahead and start dialing right now. First interview is coming up in 40 minutes. So if you want to get through, you don't have to wait. Your take might be, yeah, I don't know, Rome. I don't feel like waiting on hold. Well, you may not have to. If you can make it better, I will jump you to the front of the line. I will get you right on the air. If you can make it better, you may not have to stay on hold. 1-800-636-8686. Or if you want, get to the X, hit me up at Jim Rome. 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All right, so the interviews are as follows. Coming up at 1240, Rand Carthon, former NFL GM and a SiriusXM NFL radio host. Going to run him down. That's coming up in 40 minutes. Coming up in hour number two, coming off of game one, another great game one. And can I please reset? The best postseason is the NHL postseason. Game one. Wild game one. The Golden Knights do it again. In fact, they did something last night that had never been done. But then again, given who they are and what they've done, should anything they do really surprise us? Anyway, we will be tying hockey. Ken Danico coming back in. Icon. So, Rand Carthon and Ken Danico, my two guests. Wednesday is an ATP day, and if you can, if you don't mind, can you head on over to our YouTube channel and hit the sub button? Much appreciated. Please do that. We are working on that channel every single day. We are adding to that channel, so you want to make sure you're there. Trust me on that. You want to make sure you're there. You want to make sure you are subscribed to our YouTube channel. Just believe me when I tell you that. Coming up later on today, really quick note, podcast, episode number 413 of the Jim Rome Podcast. My guest, Master P. Coach P. Haven't run down P in a number of years, so I'm going to make that right. We will do that later on today. All right, so that's what it's setting up as. So first things first. Yo, SA, San Antonio, what's good? How you all living? What's happening, partner? And you got any plans for this hump day, SA?
2: What's happening, partner?
0: Anything going on? Anything going on tonight? Maybe get out midweek. Maybe trip around the Riverwalk. Dial me in. It's been a minute. What's going on in town? Any new clubs? Any new bars, any new developments at all, any massive entertainment events with global reach and historical stakes happening in town tonight? Hell yes, there is. I see you, San Antonio. You are in that white hot spotlight once again. Welcome back, y'all. Hey, Ben in San Antonio, this is for you. I'm not making you wait today, Benny. Welcome back to the party, pal. Gino!
3: This is for you!
0: All of San Antonio, this is for you! Game one of the NBA Finals is tonight. And not a second too soon. As we get the matchup that we all wanted and the matchup that the NBA desperately needed, Spurs v. Knicks. What an awesome matchup. Compelling as hell. I love it. The league's next potential dynasty, led by the unstoppable alien Victor Wembanyama, going up against a Knicks squad that is on a historic postseason heater, trying to win their first world championship in more than five decades, led by Jalen Brunson, who, if he can pull this off, could go down will go down as the greatest Nick ever. Yes, I said it. But can he pull it off? It is an enormous ask. And if you ask me, it says here, it's probably too much to ask. Now, hold up, Knicks fan. I know what you've done to get here. I know what you're doing is currently unprecedented. That no team in the history of the league, regular season or postseason, has ever had an 11-game stretch like the one you just had. And it's not just that you're winning. It's how you're winning. Curb stomping and beating the hell out of anybody and everybody who dares to step on the same floor with you. I get it. And you are nice. And this is a team that's getting it done on both ends. Shooting the hell out of it. Connected as hell. Playing like you're on a string. Man, there is so much to like about the Knicks. And I do think they're good enough to win four more games. And it wouldn't shock me if they did. And from the standpoint of team content, you know, part of me hopes that they do pull this off because it would be a hell of a story. From near implosion, trailing the Hawks 2-1 in the first round, to coming out of nowhere to go on an all-time heater and shock the world and have Knicks fan go absolutely berserk and lose their collective mind. Man, that's absolute gold. You know I'm here for it. Part of me is even rooting for it. However, I do have a job to do. And if I take a step back for a minute, and if I'm being totally objective, I just don't see it. Yeah, I know. What a buzzkill. What a record scratch. What a wet blanket. Hear me out on this. Yes, the Knicks are on a historic run. And no, they don't get to pick who they beat. But who do they beat? The delusional and pathetic Cavs, who think that they actually were better than the Knicks and actually won that series, even though they got their asses swept.
1: Analytically,
0: I guess they did win the series.
1: I think we won the I said 3 out of 3. We're 2.
0: So they beat them. Myopic as hell. They beat the scrubby Sixers. Again, they can't control who they beat. I just don't want to hear, hey, look what they just did. They curb-stomped the Cavs, they curb-stomped the 76ers, and they're going to do the exact same thing with the Spurs. No, they're not. No, they're not. Because one of these things is not like the others. The Spurs are nothing like the Cavs. The Spurs are nothing like the 76ers. The Spurs are nothing like the Hawks. And the Knicks have not seen anything like San Antonio. Not in terms of the matchups, their athleticism, their depth, how well coached they are, how hungry they are. In fact, as impressive, you're not going to like this, Knicks fan, as impressive as the Knicks run is, and it is, it's still not as impressive to me as what the Spurs did to get here. Namely, beat the defending champs and the two-time MVP SGA. Not only beat them, but beat them in their house twice, including Game 7. That, to me, is more impressive than beating hapless myopians like the Cavs by 30. And no, I don't have a problem with Wemby getting all weepy after winning the Western Conference Finals before, quote, finishing the job. I've got no problem with that. I have no problem with that. However, others do, including no less of an icon and an authority as Kevin Garnett. You see, KG has got a big problem with it.
2: Ayling got to go through some heartache to be able to tell the fairy tale Hallmark card story. You understand? He got to go through some He's crying in Western Conference Finals. That was too emotional for that to be. That was too emotional for me.
4: It was?
2: He got four more games to try to get. You got to go through the finals now. Nah, you still got to be even keeled right here. And that trophy, that ain't what we, that's cool. Yeah, we beat them, cool. But I got a whole nother sight in this up here. It's going to take my energy to run up this hill. I can't be, that's how bad they wanted to beat OKC. You know what I'm saying? But man, this right here, nah. And then to me, this is the Knicks. Only window I see. They got to get it right now.
0: Tell you what, far be it from me ever to disagree with KG. I don't know that I've ever disagreed with KG. The only issue I had with KG is that he went, when he retired, he just went away. Man, thank goodness the landscape is what it is right now. And then he'll show up and he'll do that. And KG will go KG. Look, he's got a point. He's got a point. And on some level, he is right.
4: That's right.
0: Again, job not done. Job not done. And KG, as we know, is a different dude. He's a different dude. I mean that in the best way. KG is a different dude from a different era.
4: Era.
0: Except Wemby is a different dude from a different planet. He's an alien. And yes, that kind of emotion after the conference finals was a little different. But everything about this dude is different. And I have absolutely no concern about this dude thinking that that was the de facto NBA Finals. Letting his guard down and not being ready for or overlooking the Knicks. Nobody's got to tell this dude, job not done. Nobody needs to tell this dude that he needs four more wins. He freaking knows it. He knows it better than anybody because we have never seen a 22-year-old like this guy. I'm not saying he knows everything. I'm not saying he's perfect. I'm saying he knows how to tell time and he knows how to count to four. Believe me. This dude is going to be a freaking problem for the Knicks. He's going to be a bigger problem for the Knicks than Brunson is going to be for the Spurs. Brunson, love him, as great as he is. He has not had to deal with the sort of defensive heat and athleticism that the Spurs are going to bring to it. Defensively, the Cavs, the 76ers, man, they were freaking traffic cones. Look how ordinary the Spurs made SGA look. And if they did that to him, they can do it to Brunson too. Who, despite what you say about the flopper, is not SGA. Brunson's not. Brunson is not going to like Stephon Castle at all. If Brunson, if he does get over, and if the Knicks do win, and he's the reason, man, I will take it all back. I will walk it all back. I will own all of it. But as great as Brunson is, and I think he is great. I love the guy's a baller. I love his toughness. I love him as a leader. Man, there's so many interesting matchups in this series. I just don't see it happening for the Knicks. I just see the Spurs creating more problems for the Knicks than the Knicks do the Spurs. And no, I do not care about the Spurs' inexperience either. To me, it's overrated. It's overrated, and given how far ahead of schedule these guys are, it really does not apply to this crew. Not ready for the moment. Not ready for the moment. Or the big stage. Freaking Wemby lives for the moment and the big stage. Well, except at Yankee Stadium. Well, it gets out later on. There's no place that alien would rather be than on the floor with all eyes on him. And especially in the Mecca. Rabid Knicks fans will be coming for this guy's soul. And he's going to get so much fuel from it. He's going to love every moment of it. Again, built differently. Do not assume this cat is soft because he cried. Do not think he's soft because of his build. He'll carve your heart out. Cry. Cry. He damn near made Chet Holmgren cry. He pretty much made him quit in the last round. Bottom line, to me, cat. I see Cat, mate. Cat is going to need to stay out of foul trouble.
5: We see Cat, mate.
0: Cat is going to have to keep knocking down long-range jumpers and pull Wemby away from the basket for the Knicks to win. For the Knicks to win, they're going to have to slow the Spurs down because they're streaky as hell shooting it. We know that. If you can prevent the Spurs from getting out, running, getting downhill, getting into a rhythm, then you have a chance. And the Knicks do have a chance. And I like them. I like them a lot. I just like the Spurs better. San Antonio in six. If I'm wrong, I'll own it. But y'all know me. I'm rarely wrong. I'm the first one to admit it when I am. But I'm rarely wrong. Hey, I love this series. I love it. Now, this is going to be competitive. It's going to be good. The association needs it. We all need it. Spurs in six. Who you got? Who do you like? It's San Antonio. You're welcome. Looking at you, Ben. Hey, believe me, I could have started with more NFL. I could have justified starting with more NFL. I could have justified starting with game one of the NHL. That was a great game. 1-800-636-6306. 8686. Hey, get out in front of it. Get out in front of it. Don't hit me up and say, hey, Rome, got busy. Tried to get to you. Couldn't get it in, but I had the pick all along. Get on record like I just did. Make your pick before they have the opening tip. Who do you like? Who do you have and why? 1-800-636-8686. I do want to talk some NFL. This whole Myles Garrett thing is hilarious to me. The hilarious thing to me about the Myles Garrett thing, it's no longer a Myles Garrett thing. It's an Aaron Donald thing. Like, the A.J. Brown thing became a Myles Garrett thing, and then the Myles Garrett thing became an Aaron Donald thing. How'd that all happen? I'll get to it. I'll lay it out for you. And incredibly enough, they might be a really bad team, a really bad football team, but in terms of team content, man, the Browns are a damn dynasty.
4: Cleveland!
0: Another Browns take. In terms of being on a heater, when it comes to team content, the Browns are that. When it comes to being a football team, they suck. 5 wins, who cares? When it comes to being a football team, they're a 5-win football team that just traded the best player ever. And quarterback by a creep. But when it comes to team content, I mean, the freaking Cowboys, Steelers, Packers all rolled into one. Yes, they have worked their way into another take on the show. I will have that for you. All of a sudden, they're the Bill Walsh Niners, the Jimmy Johnson Cowboys, the Lombardi Packers, the Howis Bears, all rolled into one. Also, I want to talk about the NHL. I will. Ken Danico is going to join me, so we'll get to it. Either I'll give you my thoughts on game one, or we'll get his thoughts, or both. We will definitely, quote, taw hockey.
5: I love when you taw hockey.
0: Well, I'm here to taw hockey. Let me check some reaction really quickly. There he is. Benny in San Antonio. And now he's even signing it, Benny. Good job, Benny. Romy. Thank you for opening up. Oh, now I have the best sports talk show on radio. Thank you for opening up the best sports talk show on radio and television with Spurs Taw. Let me stop you right there, Benny. What if I didn't pick you? Would opening the show have been enough, but if I picked the Knicks, would it still be the best sports talk show? Romy. Thank you for opening up. Tom says you may have actually fired that pick off before, or I mean, fired that take off before the pick came. All right. Thank you for opening up the best sports talk show on radio and television with Spurs Taw. And yes, there is a little thing that you may have heard of called Game One of the Finals. The Chuckster is in town getting his churro on, and everyone here in SA is pumped as hell. This is a team of destiny with the entire city behind them. Signed, Benny in San Antonio. Benny, you're welcome. All right, a couple thoughts. Number one, I don't know that Chuckster is getting his churro on. Chuckster's lean and mean, man. Chuckster looks great. But then again, If anybody can afford to get a churro on right now, it's Chuck. Chuck's dropped a lot of weight. Number two, there is an interesting notion in that. We are a team of destiny. Here's the thing about that, Ben. I could argue that the Knicks are every bit the team of destiny that the Spurs are. Honestly. I could even argue that the Knicks might be more of a team of destiny. And I say that for this reason. One, you've been here way more recently. It's been a minute, but you have been here way more recently than the Knicks. I mean, there's kind of a thought that the Knicks would never get here ever again. It has been a half a century plus since they won it. Both teams look to me like a team of destiny, but I could actually argue that the Knicks are more of a team of destiny. But I'm going to argue that, at least on paper, even on the hardwood, the Spurs look like the better team. Now, the Knicks have a lot of different ways to make things tough on the Knicks. This is why I love this matchup, because basketball is a game of matchups. I love these matchups. Intriguing as hell, interesting as hell, really fascinating. I love this series. But I got to make a pick. Part of the job. Ed. Here comes San Antonio. I love it. Ed in San Antonio. Jim, tell KG to keep Wemby's name out of your mouth. When this series is over, Wemby will have as many rings as you. And this is the start for a very young team. Let's party like it's 1999. Ed, an essay. There is that. Listen, I'm not going to tell KG anything. And nor am I going to tell KG who or what to keep out of his mouth. He's KG.
4: Keep my name out your mouth.
0: But the thing is, KG, Ed makes a pretty interesting point. If Wemby does win four more, he's 22, my guy, and he's going to have as many rings as you. And they have a budding dynasty. Hey, listen, I think what KG said has merit. It does. That was a very emotional response to winning the Western Conference. My point is, Wemby is a different dude from a different planet. And I don't think for a second he's just happy to show up. I know he's not. He knows how it is. He knows what time it is. He can count to four. He knows the job is not done. He had a moment. KG, you wouldn't have handled it like that. I get it. But you're not him. Nobody's like him. I've got no problem with it. Armand Armadillo is in. Quote, I totally disagree with KG. Wemby crying just showed us he is the ultimate badass. I should know. Sincerely, Jeff in San Antonio.
5: I am definitely a badass. I've got a kid, so I mean, that's proof that I am a badass right there.
0: Jeff in San Antonio famously said on this program, one, if you have to tell us you're a badass, you're not. Either you are or you aren't, but you don't need to tell us. If you have to tell us you are, chances are you aren't. But then if your reason for being a badass is you have a kid, then who's not a badass? If having a kid makes you a badass, Alvin is the baddest man who ever lived.
6: Dude.
0: And one more as we go to break. Jamie in Green Bay. Hold up, KD. I thought anything is possible. Exactly. Well played. Beat me to it. The guy who did that. Now, he would argue, yeah, I did that, but I did that after I finished. Yeah, but it's what you said. Anything is possible. Let's see the actual video. It's been a minute since, I mean, you've heard it a million times, but it's been a minute since we've seen it in video form. Roll it, XCR.
7: Anything's possible. Anything's possible.
0: I don't know, bro. Aren't you crying? I guess you have to wait until you get to Larry O to cry. I don't know. Do you seem like you went pretty hard on a guy who just did it four games away from what you just did? He did what you did. He just did it too soon. I wonder if there'll be anybody. I mean, look at this guy. The toughest, gnarliest guy ever, crying his eyes out, putting his head in some other guy who's hugging on him. And that's the guy who just went in on Wemby? All right. Fair enough. Wemby will use it all as fuel. Ooh, wow. That was a long open. Anyway, you know why? I'd like to apologize to absolutely nobody. I did that for Benny. Benny in San Antonio. You're welcome, Benny. I didn't even get to Wemby's first pitch. And just as importantly, I didn't even get to Air Corgi. All right, so as you know, the playoffs are here. And you already know, this is where everything changes. Every possession hits different. Every run matters. Every single moment can flip the entire script. And now you can get in on all of that with FanDuel Predicts. 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I've been in the app this morning. In fact, I'm always in the app, even before I get on the air. We're talking about predicting the action all the way to the championship, not just who wins, but the spread, the total, even those game-winning moments that define the playoffs. 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
8: Myles Garrett has been traded to the Rams. The NFL Defensive Player of the Year joins league MVP Matthew Stafford. It's the biggest move of the offseason, with Los Angeles now a heavy favorite to win the Super Bowl. Can anyone knock off Myles Garrett and the Rams? Westwood One Sports.
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0: 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All right, some other things I want to get to. Kind of a shorter segment because that last segment was so long. Things that I will try to get to later on today, sometime during the program. Joe Adele. Joe, my dude. What a wild, wild sequence. And I don't mean right away, but was it not Joe Adele? Not that Adele. Was it not Joe Adele who had arguably the greatest game defensively in the history of Major League Baseball? The guy brought back not one, not two, but three home runs in one game. It was absolutely incredible. And even more incredible when you imagine and think that when this guy first broke into the bigs, he was not a good defensive player at all. At all. The thing that happened to him last night, I would have expected to happen much earlier in his career. And in fact, something similar did happen. But the guy put in the time, and he put in the work, and he had arguably the greatest defensive game that anybody's ever had. Really at any position when he brought back three home runs in one game. And then last night, he went Jose Canseco, and one bounced off his dome over the wall. The same guy did that. So the same guy who had arguably the greatest defensive game ever had one of the worst things ever happen. You know, it was so funny. Remember the other day when I said it was the anniversary of Jose Canseco doing that? And I said, even if you had somebody hit you fungos before a game, how many would you have to hit and try to do that and succeed? It could probably never happen. And then it happened to Joe Adele in a game. One more baseball note. Hey, Frisco fan. I don't know if you know this. You probably do. Do you know, Frisco, who has the worst record in the NL right now? I'll give you a hint. You. You do, Frisco fan. Frisco fan, you're looking up at the Rockies. That's funny. That's as funny to me as you walking down the street in the city by the bay and all of a sudden stepping in human excrement. And wrecking your nice loafers. Oh, wait, that's not funny at all. Just as I bet you think it's not funny that you have the worst record in the NL, except I think both those things are funny. All right, so plenty of things to get to, obviously, today. Damn, Rome, you're on one. Aren't I? We're having a great day already. All right, stay tuned. When we come back, we begin the interview portion of the program. Rand Carthon joins me. We'll talk football. On the other side, Ken Danico in hour number two. Don't go anywhere.
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2: 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Texas Tech. A championship rematch. 1 year in the making. A rivalry with unfinished business. Will the Longhorns go back to back? 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
12: 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For the first time in 2 years, world number one Aryna Sabalenka will miss a Grand Slam semifinal. Knocked out in the French Open quarters by Deanna Schneider, dropping the final nine games of the match.
13: Yeah, I don't know when was the last time that happened to me that I lost 10 games in a row, but I don't know. I guess mentally I got into a very deep, deep, dark hole over there, and I just couldn't get back mentally on track.
12: As for Schneider, it's her first Grand Slam semifinal. She'll face Maja Wolinska of Poland, who's just the second qualifier in the Open era to reach the French Open semis. On the men's side, the all-Italian quarterfinal, Matteo Berrettini and Matteo Arnaldi are on serve late in the first set. Winner will take on the 10-seed Flavio Caboli. With this tennis update, Brad Heller, Westwood One Sports.
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1: That is true. I am Jim Rome. Great to be here. Great to have you here. All right, right back at it. We are joined right now by a former NFL running back and executive. He played a couple of years for the Colts in 2005 and 2006. He was the general manager of the Titans in 2023 and 2024. Also held front office roles with the Rams and the 49ers, working as a director of player personnel. He currently hosts on SiriusXM NFL Radio and is a CBS Sports HQ NFL analyst. We are joined right now by Ran Carthon. Ran, really appreciate you making time. How you doing? Good to have you.
2: Man, I'm doing well, Jim. I feel like I'm having one of those mama I made it moments being on the show with you. Probably going to age us both here, but grew up watching the show. So when I got the invite, it was one I jumped at, man. Glad to be on the show.
1: Man, I appreciate you so much, man. That's really nice. Really appreciate you and mutual respect. I see you repping your Gators. I was not going to start there, but since you are, let me start there. What was it like back in the day toting the rock for the old ball coach?
2: Man, I was just having a conversation with some guys the other day about the old ball coach, man. Once in a lifetime experience. One of the main reasons why I went to Florida was to have the ability to play for him in his offense. Just

0: moment. You know, and you think of a guy like that, how far ahead of his time was he? Like, now everybody's got a mic. Now guys will say things. But, man, he let it fly always, regardless, back in the time.
1: Yeah, I mean, you go look at it. A lot of those, and again, I'm just speaking from my era and my knowledge of coming up from the game. But to my knowledge, he was one of the first to employ the pistol formation, being in a shotgun with a running back behind you. That was in direct response to Florida State and the pass rush that they had at the time. I think it was Peter Boulware, Renard Wilson, and then the Gators played him in the Sugar Bowl in the national championship. And obviously took care of business and won the game. But just the way he approached the game, the check with me, the get teams to line up and show you something, and he signaling plays, you know, from the sideline, and just all those things were ahead of their time. And, you know, he took full advantage of it. I mean, you see him there with that play sheet. His play sheet, believe it or not, was very small. We probably went into every game with a limited amount of plays, but we executed them at a high level. And obviously it was all because of his brain. And the one thing that I always take with me, cause I coach my assistant coach in my daughter's high school flag football team. His approach was to keep scoring points. Like, it's not his job to stop himself. So it's the defense's job. So no matter who's in the game, let's keep scoring points. And that's always been my approach to everything I've done in life.
0: Man, bam, right there. Exactly. It transcends the field. Not only is that okay on the field, it transcends the field. It's off the field. So are you having your girls flag football team play until the final gun?
1: Oh, absolutely. And I coach on the defensive side of the ball. And so we were fortunate enough to have like a really good defensive coordinator. And he did a heck of a job with the girls. And we went into the playoffs here because our season wrapped up a couple weeks ago. We won state championship. But entering the state playoff tournament, we had pitched like 7 straight shutouts. And it was, you know, and you get up a knot. You're like, hey, RK, let's put in some girls who don't get to play as much. But my number one thing is, even in putting in those girls, like, we got to protect the shutout. Like, let's make sure that we close this thing with a shutout. And we had a game in the playoffs where we went into the fourth quarter, 33-0, had a shutout, and then we gave up a touchdown late. And I probably labored on that more than anything else because of the approach and the things that I learned under Coach Spurrier. It's like, it's, we got to finish this thing, and let's, you know, let's put up as many points as we can, and let's make sure we have a shutout. Let's close it out.
0: Hey, man, that's how you're wired. Rand Carthon joining us. I could keep talking to you about the personal stuff. It's really interesting. Let me move to some topical stuff really quickly. Rand, as somebody who was deeply involved with the NFL draft over the years, what do you make of Rams GM Les Snead and the way he continues to aggressively use his draft capital, which he can sum up with the phrase of F them picks? I mean, that's an approach, right? What do you make of it?
1: Well, if you, I don't know if you know this, but Les is who actually hired me in the league on, at the Atlanta Falcons. Thomas Dimitroff was the GM, but my relationship came from Les Snead. And so if you know anything about Les is not the type of guy that's going to sit on his hands and wait for things to, you know, come to him or to happen. Or if you even look at the way they operate as a front office, as a coaching staff, they do things in a manner that the rest of the league does not do, just from their approach to scouting. You know, none of their scouts come to the combine. You rarely see their scouts at pro days and those things. Their guys are stick to the tape, and a lot of that is Les's approach. Les is a really, really smart guy. I know he hates, you know, when I tell people this, but one of the things before he became a graduate assistant at Auburn, he was contemplating going to med school. And so, you know, you don't just decide like, hey, I want to try medical school. It's something that's already been ingrained in you. So Les is a really smart guy, really outside the box thinker. And I think the way their approach is using these first round draft picks to get bona fide players and stars and people that you've already seen produce, and which obviously takes the projection out of it for you. Because if you draft a guy, it's merely a projection, and you're hoping that the player becomes what you think they can be being a first round pick, versus trading away a first round pick and getting guys that you've seen perform at a high level in the NFL already.
0: Rand Carthon breaking it down for us. Rand, what about that blockbuster involving Myles Garrett then, from the Browns to the Rams? How do you think that Andrew Berry did in trying to get maximum value for a future Hall of Famer, considering Myles made it pretty clear that he did want out of Cleveland?
1: Well, I think this was probably the best win-win scenario for both sides, right? Obviously, the Rams, you get a trans.

0: Ending player, future Hall of Famer, in Myles Garrett, which I'm sure from the Rams side, hopefully the Rams uniform will be the last one that he wears. But then if you're the Browns, and we see it there on the graphic, not only do you get a young up-and-comer pass rusher who's already been a Pro Bowler, but you get a 2027 first-round pick. You get a 28 second and a 29 third. And I think the important part, if you're Andrew Berry, you no, you're not getting a Myles Garrett type player, but you're getting a player that will get you double digit sacks. And then the other part I want to think, there's two more points I want to make on this is from the Browns perspective, right? Myles Garrett is getting older, right? So you've maximized Myles Garrett's prime while now you're adding another pass rusher that's coming into his prime, right? And so now you get to take advantage of that. And then eventually put him in a position where this year you get him for cheap. And then next year, obviously, you're going to have to pay him, but it won't be to that in which you have to pay Myles Garrett. Now, trust and believe, at some point, Myles Garrett is going to want a new deal with the Rams, and they're going to have to try to figure out how to pay him $50 million a year. Now, the other point I want to make in from the Andrew Berry and Browns perspective is you get the 2027 first round pick. And that's important because we all know that the Cleveland Browns are in position where they need a quarterback, or everyone feels like they need a quarterback. Well, adding another 2027 first round pick now puts you in line that if you don't have a top five pick, let's say next year, which I don't think the Browns will be picking in the top five, you now have the ammunition to move up to acquire one of those coveted quarterbacks, because the New York Jets have three first round draft picks. And if the New York Jets aren't in that top two, let's call it, picking in next year's draft class, they now have all the ammunition they need to move into that top spot to go get a quarterback. So I think the Browns adding another first round pick at least puts them in the conversation to now being able to get in one of those top spots and get one of those coveted quarterbacks in next year's class.
1: Man, this is so awesome. I so wish we had more time, but I've got a couple minutes left. Rand, do you like Ty Simpson as much as Les and Sean McVay seem to?
0: Probably not as much, right? Because they took him 13th overall. I did have him as my QB2 coming into the draft. But I understand. I know. I get both sides of the argument. Why, if you're going all in this year, why waste that pick? You could have gotten a receiver. So I hear that argument, Jim. But on the other side of it, you have to approach everything with eyes, with feet in the present, but eyes in the future. Right. And we don't know where Matthew Stafford is going to be from a health perspective. We know how old he is. And if you can remember this time last year, we were talking about, is Matthew Stafford going to be ready for the start of the season with his back injury? So we don't know if he's going to be able to hold up. But if you're the Rams, now you know that you have a quarterback that's capable of doing everything that Sean McVay wants you to do in his offense. But you also have a guy that can lead you into the future. If you look at all the great teams in the NFL right now, they have two things in common. They have stability at quarterback and stability at the head coaching position. And so when you have both of those, it gives you an opportunity to win. And if you're the Rams, and I'll just float it out there, and we'll see where Sean McVay is in a couple years. If he's still, if he's not doing what we're doing in the media, or, you know, whatever Sean chooses to do. But if Sean is still coaching in a couple years, you now have a young quarterback who you believe in his ability, and you've had the time to groom him over the last couple years.
1: Hey, Rand, last thought, 1 minute, just to follow up on that. Do you think that Sean might not be in it for the long term? Can you see him not coaching another 10 years?
0: Oh yeah, I definitely can see that. Sean's his brain is a computer. And we know how everyone in the, in the viewing public, when it comes to these games, you love Tony Romo because of his ability to predict what the offense is trying to do, what the defense is trying to do. You love that about him. And Jim, if you think back, I don't know if it was 2, 3, 4 years ago, there were some talks about networks approaching Sean, and we saw we heard what those numbers were, and Sean got an extension. So I'm pretty sure the networks, with all the money that's going around in the business now, will circle back around at some point, particularly if the Rams do close this thing out and win another Super Bowl. I mean, what more does Sean McVay have to prove at that point?
1: It's a good point. He is on SiriusXM and CBS Sports HQ as an NFL analyst. Rand, my man, just murdered it, crushed it. I don't know why we didn't do that sooner, but I'm so glad we came together. Tell me we can do that again soon.
0: Man, anytime you call, man, just let me know.
1: Appreciate you. Rand Carthon joining us. That was awesome. So much fun. Hour number 2, straight ahead. Take your thoughts and reaction to it when we come back.
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5: ABC News, I'm Michelle Franzen. In the wake of another Supreme Court decision that weakened parts of the Civil Rights Act, justices today ruling in an Alabama case allowing the state to use a 2023 congressional map for the midterm elections. ABC's Devin Dwyer on the dissenting opinion.
6: Strong words from Justice Sonia Sotomayor, joined by the others. She said that the court did unleash chaos because it's so close to the election. In fact, Alabama has already had its primary vote. The governor saying overnight that she is now scheduling a new special primary in August 11th, for these new districts that are going to be implemented.
5: Despite a ceasefire, Iran and the U.S. are trading strikes, this time in Kuwait. The Pentagon says it shot down drones targeting U.S. forces there. California's primary race for L.A.'s mayor still being tallied. Incumbent Karen Bass has received enough votes to move on to November's runoff election, the top second candidate. Results are not yet known, and the governor's race in that state still undecided. This is ABC News.
7: Slice of Waikiki presents the chase for hockey's ultimate prize. 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The NHL's Stanley Cup Final, where champions are made. 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
12: If three-time NFL Defensive Player of the Year Aaron Donald indeed comes out of retirement to rejoin the LA Rams, and this defense with Myles Garrett also on the defensive line, this Rams team, the 2026 Rams, will profile, along with the 94 49ers and the 2007 Patriots, as the best teams on paper entering a season and the rightful title favorite. I'm Nick Costos.
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0: happy about that conversation with Rand Carthon. That was fun. All right, so we move into hour number two. Good to have you here. What's cracking? I am Jim Rome. Great to be here. Great to have you here. NBA Finals getting underway. Stanley Cup Final got underway last night. A wild game. Ken Danico. He's got three Stanley Cups. He will be joining me at 1:40 coming up on the Jim Rome podcast after the show today. I've not yet taped it, but I will right after the program. Master P joins me. So we go long form with him. 1-800-636-8686. More NFL to get to. I mentioned some other topics that I wanted to hit on. Namely Frisco. Did I mention Frisco? You've got the worst record in the National League. That's funny. You're looking up at the Rockies. I find that to be pretty funny. All right, so this is not funny. This is sad. But this element is actually really cool. We found videotape. Remember I mentioned yesterday the passing of Rick Adelman. He was 79. And I had his son, David, on the program a few weeks back. And I said, Pops used to come on the show all the time back in the day. He was a great guy. Great coach, great guy. Be sure to tell Pops I said, what's up? He said, absolutely. And then Rick Adelman passed away at the age of 79. YouTube is wild. The internet's wild, but YouTube is wild. We dug up a clip. Somebody had a clip of me talking, and it's grainy and it's dark. But somebody dug up a clip of Rick Adelman and I on stage at one of the Sacramento tour stops. There's me back in the day in all black. I don't want to play it just yet, but I want to have that later on. And we had a conversation, and that's what the tour stop stripped down, pretty Spartan. But there were, the first time I went to Sacramento, and I don't know from this particular tour stop, Stucknut would know whether that was the first stop or the second stop. The first time I went there was one of the craziest days of my entire career in life. 18,000 people showed up. And that's when the Kings were in all their glory. When they were good enough to beat the Lakers. Could have beaten the Lakers. Maybe should have beaten the Lakers. In fact, I'm going to say that was the first time because part of that conversation was about John Barry. John Barry was the reason I went to Sacramento. John Barry was the one who used to come on this show and say, hey, Rome, why don't you come here? Why don't you come here for a tour stop? And I would say, all right, John, let me ask you something. If I come to Sacramento, can you deliver A, B, C, D, E, and F? Namely, all of his top teammates. And there were a lot of stars that ran with the Kings. And John Barry said, yes. Yes. I said, can you get C. Webb? He said, yes. I said, can you get Mike Bibby? He said, yes. I said, can you get White Chocolate? He said, yes. I said, can you get Vlade? He said, yes. All those guys. So I want to replay that. That's, I mean, it's incredible what's buried in YouTube. It had like less than 1,000 views. I didn't even know that clip existed. You know, I'm not looking around for myself, but I did not know that that clip existed. So I'll have that for you. All right, so in market, on topic, he said that he would call after every win. We start hour number two by going to San Antonio. I did shout out to him earlier. Gino in San Antonio. Gino, what's up, dude?
1: My brother. Dude, I don't know what to say about this Knicks series that's coming on right now because I kind of understand the emotions of Wimby and how over the top he was because we truly hate Oklahoma City in a way that is unhealthy. And they don't even deserve necessarily the hate that we have for them, but we do have it. I feel so at peace now that we have beat Oklahoma City that I am having a very hard time generating the appropriate level of animosity and hate towards the Knicks.
0: Uh-oh.
1: Because the truth is, I just don't dislike the Knicks. I don't dislike their fans. I mean, I love Spike, Spiller, Tracy Morgan, Chalamet, John freaking McEnroe. Some of these people are like my idols growing up. I love these people. And Jalen, Big Cat, even their coach, Mike Brown from the Coach Popping Tree. I love all these people. I love the fact that their fans have suffered, like San Antonio Spurs fans suffered for so long. I grew up in the 60s, 70s, 80s, 90s when the Spurs were losers. We never even had a hope of winning a championship. During the Artis Gilmore, Johnny Moore, even the Rod Strickland, Willie Anderson, we just didn't have Burkowski. We really knew we weren't going to win. And so when I look at these Knicks fans, I don't want them to beat the Spurs. But if they beat the Spurs, I'm gonna be happy for them. And as far as Kevin Garnett and his opinions, I got to say, you know, I understand what he's saying because I grew up in that generation too. But he's just wrong because he's stuck in a different time frame. And it's hard to admit it, but my generation and his generation, our time is over and it's past. We are not relevant anymore. Wimby's generation, when asked, you know, like, oh, they say you're too young, what do you think about that? And he says, yeah, you know, we don't care. He means it. Garnett's opinions matter on this subject to Wimby and his the other 20-year-olds on the team about as much as Abraham Lincoln's thoughts do. They just don't care anymore. I am so happy. I am like dumbfounded that we are back in the finals this season. I didn't think it was going to happen. I honestly would have bet money that Oklahoma City would beat us, and yet here we are. Here the freak we are, Romy, and I'm loving it, bro.
0: Rack him. All right, so now, Gino, two things. One, I don't know you anymore. How are you not ratcheting up the appropriate hate for New York? Yes, I heard everything you said. You're like, number one, I actually identify with those fans because it used to be like that for us. And number two, a lot of these people are like my heroes. However, isn't this exactly what KG was trying to say? You said it yourself. I'm at peace. We had so much hate for OKC that, and I thought we were going to lose, that once we got there and we're ahead of schedule, this is incredible. This is beautiful. I'm at peace. You're at peace. This is what KG was trying to say about Wemby, that you hated them so much and exerted so much energy that you think that was it. That was the win. Gino, what if Wemby's at peace? What if Wemby has the same mindset that you have that, man, we hate these guys, probably more so than we should, probably in a way that's not healthy, but we did it. We beat them. We beat them in their house. We're at peace. Damn, you better hope that's not the way it is. My whole open was about that's not how, the way it is. Gino, I'm not going to say you have me doubting myself or you, but the gist of my open was, don't you worry about Wemby. He knows how it is. He knows what time it is. He's a killer. He's a killer. Gino, I would have said the same about you. I still think you are. Don't get me wrong. But you, Gino, you are struggling to muster up animosity against another city. Since when, Gino? I remember having to pull you off Detroit. But you can't muster up animosity for the city of Detroit or for the city of New York, for the one standing between you and all that glory once again? Gino, I don't know you. Okay, I get it. OKC is different. But wasn't it just last week? Never mind the city. Did you not take a big dump on the entire state of Oklahoma? That's not like you, Gino. I heard intellectually, I heard everything that you just said. Like, man, you're happy. You're happy. And maybe you've mellowed a little bit. And you didn't see it coming this soon. So you're great. But, you know, you'd sit everything except say, hey, man, I'm fine if we don't win. And I know that's not true. That can't be true, right? What's next, Gino? Hey, if it doesn't happen, it doesn't happen. We'll get them next year. No, man, now you are 4 games away. Finish it. Nothing's guaranteed. Nothing's promised. Who knows what's going to happen to Wemby? Who knows what's going to happen to anybody or anything? The window is wide ass open. Do not assume the dynasty. As much of a freak as he is. That was not what I expected. I expected Gino to come in here with a... Not Dino. Dino, don't call. That was a total misspeak. I expected Gino to come in with a freaking blowtorch on New York. And everybody on 7th Avenue. All right. No need to explain yourself, Gino. I get it. I get it. I didn't expect it, but I get it. I stand by my point. They will be ready. They will be ready. They're young. They're hungry. And to your point, they don't give a damn. They don't care. They don't care that they're not supposed to do it right now. They don't care that they're not supposed to cry when they win the Western Conference Finals. It's a different time. It's a different era. And this is a very different team. They should not be here yet. And they are. Now, the Knicks, a ton to like about them, too. A ton to like about the Knicks. Let me check some reaction really quickly. Put it this way. Nobody in New York is, quote, at peace. I know that. Gino, I didn't expect you to be at peace, but I know for a fact nobody in New York, none of those psychos on 7th Avenue are at peace because for the first time in 50-plus years, they've got a chance to win it all because they had such immense hatred of the Cavaliers. And there's none of that going on. They're coming for a war. No Cal Vixen. After that Gino call, Knicks in six. If he were speaking for everybody else, then I would change my pick, yes. Luckily, he's not. Jesse in San Antonio, quote, F them Knicks.
2: F them Picks.
0: That's what I expect. I expected that from Gino. F them Knicks.
2: F them Picks.
0: Signed all of San Antonio. Ken in SA is in. Rome, SA is ready for tonight. The good thing about the SA crowd is that it looks like there is three times maximum capacity in the Frost Center because our fans are so fat. Don't bring that NYC attitude here, fools, because some vato will slap your ass. Game on. Can't wait. Can't wait.
3: Game on.
0: Dave Wilcox, quote, if Pat is the CEO of this here jungle, I would like to officially nominate Gino in San Antonio as the CEO of Nice Radio. See, that's the thing. It's the last guy I would have ever expected.
4: Nice.
0: Gino has as much attitude as anybody. That was the nicest you will ever hear, Gino.
4: Nice radio.
0: After all, Gino would have you believe that he was the one that yelled in a restaurant, if not in Scottie Pippen's face, no tipping Pippen!
1: No tipping Pippen!
0: That guy. In the face of no tipping Pippen.
1: No tipping Pippen!
0: At least that's what he claimed. We already know what he did to the entire city of Detroit. I don't know, man. Didn't expect that. Not right before game one. Like, I had this warm feeling, Romy. It feels great. All right. San Antonio. San Antonio, I want to know. Is that just a one-off? Is that just one opinion? San Antonio, get up in here and be real with me. Do you also feel the way Gino feels? What I mean, was your hate of OKC that great? And did it feel that awesome to get over on them, do them in their house in Game 7 that, you know what? House money. We're good with anything that happens right now. My only thing that makes me feel better after hearing that is there's no way in hell, no way in hell that that's the vibe on that team, in that locker room, from management, from their coach, even from Pop. No way. And I saw Weepy Wemby put out a code red. I don't buy it. That was Gino having his moment. That's what I think. Wemby had his moment when he cried, an over-emotional moment. And Gino, just had his moment, it too will pass. Because if the Knicks come in and punch the Spurs in the face, there's no way Gino's going to be like, you know what, Romy? It's okay. I didn't even feel it. I didn't even feel it. They knocked out five teeth, but I don't care. I'm all gums. I don't even feel it because we beat the Thunder. All right. Want your thoughts also on that great interview with Rand Carthon. Man, I'm just hating myself for not doing that sooner. That was so good. Ken Danico coming up at 1:40. So we haven't talked some hockey yet, but we will. We will. And I got a whole lot more to get to. Having a good time on this hump day. Without the hump. Go figure. All right, so one question for you. Why is Old Trapper beef jerky so amazing? Well, it is. And one of the reasons for it is a family-run business. And not just an ordinary family business. There are lots of those. This is a different family, a unique family, a family that has a standard. And the standard is a standard. And what their standard is to make the world's finest beef jerky. Let me backtrack. The standard is to make the world's finest beef jerky, and they know that the standard is the standard, and you never compromise that standard. That's what they're here to do. So do not be fooled by other brands, because beef jerky is not just beef jerky. It's not all the same. It's Old Trapper and then everybody else. 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You can actually see the quality right through their iconic Clearview packages. Every single bite of Old Trapper is tender. It's never tough because they use just the best ingredients. Once again, part of that standard. They don't need to use the best ingredients. They choose to. They want to. It's part of that standard. Four amazing flavors. Just try them all. They come in 4-ounce bags. Pick the one you like best. Stick with that. Or do what I do. Just bounce back and forth amongst the four. If you know what you want, get the 18-ounce bag. That way there's enough for the entire team, or just crush it yourself. If you don't see it, ask for Old Trapper by name, because no other jerky compares. Old Trapper, the best there ever was. Old Trapper, what's your beef?
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8: From ABC News Tech Trends, President Trump has signed a new executive order on AI. It asks tech companies like OpenAI, Anthropic, and Google to submit their latest models to the government for review 30 days before they're released to the public. That's a shorter window than an earlier draft of this order, which had called for 90 days, but even still, it's a significant move for the Trump administration, which so far has taken a hands-off approach to AI regulation. Meta now says Instagram's teen accounts are expanding to its other platforms, Facebook and WhatsApp. The specialized accounts make teenagers' profiles private and give parents more control over what their kids can see. And Uber has released its latest Lost and Found Index. The top items left behind in Ubers include phones, wallets, and luggage. And among what Uber calls the most unique items left behind this year, a toboggan, an ankle monitor, and not one, but two wedding dresses. With Tech Trends, I'm Mike Dubusky, ABC News.
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0: 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Gino. Gino always gets reaction. But Gino rarely makes a phone call like that. At YY5. Yeah, I have a question. At YY5. There's four others? Come on. Not the way you spell it. At YY5. I haven't heard a more pathetic, wussier call in the jungle since, well, Jeff in San Antonio cried on the air about his child. Must be something in the fat down there.
1: Fat?
0: Mike in the Bay.
2: Definitely a badass. I've got a kid, so, I mean, that's proof that I am a badass right there.
0: War baby Jordan. Incredible. So is this. At Uncle Owen's Barbecue, quote, Gino sounds all relaxed, like he just got done wrestling with his wife. Get that man a cigarette. Also an awesome response.
3: Time for y'all to go to bed.
0: Let's go to the phones. 1-800-636-8686. So I asked the question, San Antonio. I mean, is that the mindset? Is that the headspace you're in? Are you all like, you know what? We're good. We're good. We hate OKC, but we don't hate New York. You know what's weird about that? Kevin, I'm coming to you next. Heads up, Kevin. I'm coming to you next. Do not hang up. The thing about Gino saying, you know what? I don't even hate their fans. In fact, I like their fans. Most people would say, even if you argue that, you know what? I like the Knicks, or I don't mind the Knicks. There are things to like about that team. Like, they're good dudes. They're likable. They're fun to watch. They're connected. They have history. Like, there's a lot of positive things to say about the Knicks players. But I can see where most fans do not like New York fans. Not me. I like them because I love team content. And they're wild. They're psycho. But you could see where other fans in other parts of the country think they're wild and they're psycho and do not like them and do not understand them. That's why it was so unusual for me to hear Gino say, man, I like those people. I do. Let's go to San Antonio. Kevin in San Antonio. Kevin, I got to know, what's your reaction to that phone call, and how are you feeling about this series?
4: Romy Rome, doggy dog, I hope I do not jinx myself like Ray Ray and Flamian for coming on with Romy Rome like they did. But I don't like that call at all. I really actually really love Gino, the way he took down Detroit and anybody else that showed up. But here's the thing, a real Texan, they don't care about Oklahoma. I was in Oklahoma for game 6 and game 7. And I told the people in Oklahoma, I told all those Oklahos that Texas ain't worried about y'all. That would be like the richest man in the world being angry at the homeless people because they have a nice tent. So here, we don't buy that. Right now, it's all about the chips. I knew something was wrong with Gino when he mentioned Strickland, Johnny Moore, and he forgot George Gervin. So, Gino, man, I had so much respect for what he had done, and I loved Gino the way he came in, but I had to remember, Gino's from Austin. Austin and San Antonio, they're about an hour away, but the mindset is pretty different. Look, it's not that we hate anybody, because we are from the great state of Texas, but we are not trying to coddle anybody. Gino, you're what's wrong with men today. You want to have a baby shower, diaper party, when real men don't take part in any of that stuff. So, no, Rome, he does not speak for San Antonio, because we're here. Look, we don't like anybody that's trying to come and take what we think we should get. So, I'm sorry, brother. I'm trying to stay calm because this is my first call, man. But love you, brother. Been listening to you since 99, 98. Keep doing what you're doing, bro. But Gino, that was weak, brother. That was extremely weak. That's not how Texans get down.
0: You rack my dude, Kevin. Had a boy, Kevin. Appreciate you, Kevin.
1: Which doesn't put
0: the... So he's been listening since 99, and that's the first time he thought to pick up the phone call. That's how out of character that was for Gino. That's how whack Kevin thought Gino was. Like, I'm not having that. That's not how Texans get down. And then Kevin said, by the way, he's not from San Antonio. He's from Austin. And here in San Antonio, that's not how we get down. I love San Antonio. San Antonio, you know, we've been on the air there and then not on the air there, but we have incredible history there. I love that market. I love San Antonio. I love that he made that phone call. Like, I got to know. Like, Gino, for me, it's okay that in years past, and even going forward, look, everybody's allowed to have a bad day or an unusual call or, hey, by the way, Gino may not walk that back at all. Gino may say, I've got nothing to apologize for. That's really how I feel, Rome. Gino's always been the straightest shooter. Like, if Gino has a problem with me or the show, Gino will say it. Gino always shoots straight. I did not expect that from Gino. Of all people, Gino. Gino has as much edge as anybody on the program. And we all evolve, and we all change, and we all soften out a little bit, mellow out a little bit. You know, I'm not going to lie. I'd be really disingenuous if I were to sit here and say, I'm willing to say everything today that I said back when I was, I don't know, 30. That's a lie. I can't. The world's changed. Everything's changed. I'd get my ass fired in 30 seconds if I did on this show what I did when I was 30. So I'm cognizant of that. However, I still have a show to do. I still have a job to do, and you're still going to get my best. It just, that was very unusual for Gino. So again, San Antonio, does he? Because in a lot of ways, Gino has spoken for all of San Antonio. I'm asking you again, is he speaking for you when he says what he said? My man right there made it clear, ah, hell no. Hell no, he doesn't. Let's go to this guy, Ken in San Antonio. Yo, Ken, I'd love to know what you think ahead of game one and what you thought about that call. What's up, Ken?
5: Hey, I can't get on Gino. He's a made guy. He's like Arnold Schwarzenegger. You know that? Anyways, man, I'm still pissed off that the Spurs lost to Miami Heat in 2013 when they had that series wound up. So I'm pissed, and I'm bitter as hell. And the only fan base worse than Knicks fan base is Laker fan. So I'm pissed. I take it personal. I don't want to see Spike Lee's ass running around on the court, Tracy Morgan without Walmart money walking around in the crowd, or Timothy Chalamet. I don't give a crap. I don't give a crap about New York. We're going to whip your ass in five. We're going to take your women. Kylie Jenner's going to stay here. She's going to marry Wimby, and we're going to take that trophy back. It's ours, bitches. Let's do it.
0: See, rack him. This is what I thought from Gino, except better. Like Ken is not even Gino light. Ken is like, you know, 1% of Gino. But I expected that attitude. I expected that energy. I expected that energy. I did not expect Gino to say, I'm at peace. I'm at peace. I'm not in the jungle. I'm in the garden. In fact, Romy, why don't we do nice radio?
6: Nice radio.
0: I don't know, Rome. I know I'm supposed to have all this animus. I know I'm supposed to hate New York. I know I'm supposed to be coming for New York, and everybody's expecting me to go nuclear on New York the way I did Detroit back in the day, but I just can't, Rome, because I'm at peace. Our enemy is not New York. We have no enemies. I mean, we had one, but that poor enemy was vanquished. And without them, I have nothing to hate. I'm just happy to be here. I'm like, Gino, I know it's you. I know you, Gino. I know your voice. I know it's you. I just can't believe what's coming out of your mouth. And luckily, some other San Antonians are going, hey, dude. Like Ken. Ken's like, I'm not getting on Gino. He's a made man. Fair. Good point. He said, speaking for myself, I hate New York. The only people I hate more than Knicks fans are Laker fans, and I'm still pissed about Miami from 2013. You'll get what's coming to you, New York, according to Ken. I've never heard, like, Gino's a made man. Like Arnold. See you at the party, Gino. I've never heard a Gino Arnold comp. Well, now I have. All right, so when we come back, I want to start on time. San Antonio, keep coming. New York, where are you? Where are you, New York? Want your thoughts. I'm not surprised that San Antonio's taken over the show, but I'd love to hear from a Knicks fan. Ken Danico, when we come back, we're talking hockey on the other side. In the meantime, get up here. Hit me up on the phone. Stay tuned.
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6: Vegas stole Game 1 on the road in the Stanley Cup Finals. Can Carolina even it up? Game 2 is tonight. Westwood One Sports.
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12: 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Even without world number one Jannik Sinner, there's still going to be two Italian men in the semifinals. In the all-Matteo match on Chatrier right now, Matteo Arnold is up a set and a break on Matteo Berrettini. The winner is going to take on fellow Italian Flavio Caboli. The 10th seed rallied to beat the 4th seed Felix Auger-Aliassime in four sets. On the women's side, the world number one is also out. Arina Sabalenka lost in three sets to the 25th seed Deanna Schneider, who won the final 10 games of the match. It's Schneider's first Grand Slam semifinal, and she's going to take on qualifier Maya Wolinska of Poland, who's going to earn more money at Roland Garros than her entire 8 years as a pro. With this tennis update, I'm Brad Heller, Westwood One Sports.
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1: That is true. I am Jim Rome. We are on Westwood One. We are also on Sirius XM. We are also on the X platform. We are also on the Rome TV channel that has 9 platforms. All of that said, just want you to know where you are and how to consume the product. We are joined right now by an absolute legend, a 3-time Stanley Cup champ. He played his entire 20-year NHL career with the New Jersey Devils. He holds the franchise record for games played. He is a Devils game analyst for MSG Network. He is an NHL Network analyst. Game 2 of the Stanley Cup Final between Carolina and Vegas will be played tomorrow night after an incredible Game 1. We are joined right now by Ken Danico. Ken, I could not let the final go by without running you down. How you doing, Ken? What's going on?
2: It's great to be on with you again, Jim. And yeah, here we go. We got Game 1 in the books, and it didn't disappoint. I thought it was a fantastic Game 1, entertaining, electric, a lot of things. Both teams made some mistakes, as good as they are, but that's what happens when you got teams, these two teams that are as good as they are. They're going to make you pay when you make the odd mistake.
1: All right, so you pretty much got to the question before I could, or the answer before I could get to the question. Great, great Game 1. There were mistakes on both ends. I thought some mistakes, Ken, that were kind of uncharacteristic of Carolina. But what about the game winner? Can we go right there? How beautiful was that game winner? And if I show it to you, can you take us through it?
2: Well, absolutely. If Carolina Hurricanes play man on man and they are in your face and they make it difficult, but they're facing a different beast in the Vegas Golden Knights, and they're moving their feet. They've got big bodies, and you see they pull guys out of position. All of a sudden, there's an open lane, and they've got a guy, a depth guy, making this backhand beautiful pass that Sissons to Hurdle, who's an elite player playing on the third line. That buries it for the game winner. But you see, everybody just gets pulled out of position. Man-on-man is difficult. Not many teams play it. But the Carolina Hurricanes, when they're on, it's almost impossible to get to the middle of the ice. Hurdle does just that. And what a pass. No look backhand pass from Sissons to end the hockey game or give them the lead late in the game. And game one goes to the Vegas Golden Knights. And one thing I'll say, Jim, about the Golden Knights is, and I'll tell you what experience means. They don't get rattled. They've got 12 guys that have won Stanley Cups. So that's what experience looks like. Down 2-0. They were down 3-0 in game 3 against Colorado, but they're never out of it. Where a lot of teams, even good teams, when they get behind like that, they start to play different. They start to chase. The Vegas Golden Knights, and you heard John Tortorella on the bench, a veteran coach, say exactly that, guys. We're going to get our opportunities, kind of

0: been that effective. It has not caught up to them yet. It did last night, kind of. What do they have to do to get that first line untracked and get them going for Carolina?
1: Yeah, it's a good point, Jim. I mean, they've been carried by their second line with Stankoven, Hall, and Blake for the most part through these playoffs. I thought Aho and Jarvis and Svechnikov got it going the last couple of games against the Montreal Canadiens in the Eastern Conference Finals, and they were hoping to carry it over in Game 1. That didn't materialize. They didn't show up on the score sheet, and you need your best players to be your best players, certainly in the Stanley Cup Finals. It's one game. Put it in perspective. But Coach Rod Brind'Amour made mention of it after the game, that our best guys are going to have to show up here and be catalysts as far as creating offense, putting the puck in the back of the net, doing some things for their team or winning some hockey games, because you rely on everybody. These two teams are the deepest teams. That's why they're here. That's why they're in the finals. And your depth has to provide some offense. But usually a game or two in the Stanley Cup Finals, your top dogs, your number one line is going to have to win you hockey games. And I think that's what Rod Brind'Amour, the coach of the Canes, is alluding to. Those guys know it. They know it. They know they're going to have to be better in game two. And I'm very curious and intrigued to see if they are. I think they will. But let's not forget, this is a big, strong Carolina, our Vegas team, that takes the middle away just like the Carolina Hurricanes do. They make it difficult to get open ice, get a lot of space to create. So you've got to do everything a little quicker. You've got to execute to perfection, your precision. Everything has to be spot on. And they weren't in game one of the Stanley Cup Finals, that top line. So we'll see what transpires in game two. But this Vegas team, I'm telling you, I mean, they were up and down during the regular season. They make a coaching change. I have some familiarity with that. We were the first team to kind of do it. We did it in 2000 in first place, change coaches with the exact amount of games, 8 games to go in the regular season like the Vegas Golden Knights did. And it's worked. Tortorella's pushed the right buttons. He's kind of just gotten everybody back on track. But like I said, a veteran team with experience and understands this time of year, that's all they've needed. And so far, so good. With a game one win, it was tight. It obviously went right down to about 3.5 minutes to go. But I think Carolina will show up a little better. The great start, but I think they'll sustain it a little better in game two. We will see.
0: Ken Danico joining us. Ken, was that just what that was, the coaching change? Because during the regular season, they were inconsistent. They had injuries. They had the 12th best record in the league. Yes, they made the coaching change. But to your point, they had a lot of guys with a lot of experience. But is that all it was? Or was there something else that ignited this amazing run?
1: You know what, Jim, we always never want to make excuses as players or coaches or management. But it's reality. Injuries, bad goaltending was the big factor for the Vegas Golden Knights all season long. In fact, I look at it more of a miracle the way their goaltenders performed this season. It was near the bottom of the National Hockey League that they were still in the top three in the Pacific. I know Connor McDavid, that famous quote, a pillow fight. Well, they were fortunate from that standpoint where all those teams in that division were struggling most of the season or struggling to find consistency. So that kept them around. But they were banged up with certain injuries. William Karlsson comes back, one of the original misfits. That's huge. He slots into the 2C, and all of a sudden everybody is slotted better and perfectly and have the role that they're supposed to be. And Mark Stone now, who's just such an underrated player, elite player, you know, he's been in and out of the lineup for the last handful of years, but he's healthy. They're healthy. So now, if you look at their roster, they're as deep as any team in the National Hockey League, and this is kind of what they envisioned all year long, and they got it going at the right time. But they felt, and I give George McPhee, a guy I played with, and Kelly McCrimmon, their general manager, a lot of credit. It's having the pulse of your team and saying, we need a different voice. And Bruce Cassidy is an excellent coach. He won a cup in Vegas, but they felt they needed that change, and he, you know, Tortorella says it. He's been like a guidance counselor, especially when you have a group that has been there and done that. And that was the same with the Devils. We fired Fatorik with 8 games to go. Larry Robinson was assistant coach. We had familiarity with him. And he did the same thing with eight games to go because it was Stanley Cup or

0: cost for us, as well as far as the personnel we had, and Larry was able to push the right buttons, just get you back on track and believing in your game and just getting you focused and getting your confidence back, because even the best of them lose confidence. And when you do that, it's hard for the coach that's there to pull the reins back in. So it was the right time for them, and it's worked thus far for a coaching change that late in the season, which you just don't see too often.
1: Man, I've not thought about Robbie Fatorik in a minute. I love that reference. Hey, Ken, on a much sadder note, I want you to address this before you go. The hockey world is still mourning the loss of Claude Lemieux. You played with him on the Devils, and you shared your thoughts about his passing in a really eloquent Instagram post, I thought. How will you remember him as a person and as a teammate?
0: Oh, boy, Jim, that's this one was a tough one, I'll tell you, because you form a special bond with all your teammates, and I had a lot of them in a 20-year career with the Devils, and especially when you win together. And I won a couple of championships with a group of other guys, with Pepe is what we called him, the Pep, and the bond even grows closer. And he was a dear friend even after my career was over and after his career was over. And he was the guy I would lean on when I was going through some struggles. So it's really hard to comprehend, but we move forward and we just our thoughts and prayers and condolences with him. And what I'll remember him, he was a leader. He was a guy that was as good in clutch situations as any player there has been in the playoffs in the National Hockey League. I mean, he just made us feel good and comfortable in tight situations during the playoffs because we knew no moment was too big for Claude Lemieux, and it wasn't. And it's gut-wrenching. And we've all those guys, I mean, what he's done is brought us together, all the guys, because you don't see everybody or speak to everybody, maybe not for 10 years, but I talk about that special bond. And he was one of the guys I do stay in touch with. And I said, like I said, would lean on. We've got a massive text chain going with about 40 guys now because of this, because how much we respected Pepe, because what he meant to us and our team. And now we're keeping in touch with each other and just encouraging each other, because this has been a really tough time. But I love the man, and I don't just say that because he was the teammate and probably the most integral part in why we won a couple of Stanley Cups. I say that because I loved him as a person off the ice. Caring, loving, there for you. And unfortunately, he couldn't be there for himself at the end. But Claude Lemieux, it just gut-wrenching. And that's all I can say. I'm going to Florida this weekend and for the services over the weekend and Monday with a lot of other his teammates that love him and a lot of other just people in the hockey world that mourn his loss. And just our thoughts and prayers go out to Deb and his kids and grandkids and just everybody and friends that love Claude Lemieux, because this guy, I'm telling you, was special. And you hated to play against him, and he would irk us as teammates, believe me. And that's what you love about the guy, because he would irk the opponent even more. But when he's playing with you, you know you got a chance to win. And I could go on and on, Jim, but I really loved him like a lot of his teammates did. And a lot of players in the hockey world, because you get to know him afterwards, even if you didn't play with him, you hated him when you played against him because the style he played, because he played for keeps, he played to win, he crossed the line, all winners do. They respected him after his career because they know it was all about winning for him, and he was going to do whatever it took. And he certainly did that with us, and I'm indebted to him on and off the ice, certainly for part of being able to be part of those championship teams, because he was the main guy most of the time. And I played with Hall of Famers, the great Brodeur, Stevens, Niedermeyer, all those guys.
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0: love talking hockey. And so far, the Stanley Cup Final. So I always say the best postseason is the NHL postseason, because this is what you get. A great game one. Great game one. Vegas Golden Knights fall behind 2-0, and it didn't even matter. They're never out of a game. And what a turnaround. What a turn of events. So we talked to Ken Danico about that. He also had some really poignant thoughts on Claude Lemieux. So hope you hockey fans enjoyed that. My thanks to Ken for making time. He always does make time for it. In fact, no reason I love hockey. Hockey guys always make time for it because they're all about their sport. They love their game. All right, so we go into hour number three, 1-800-636-8686. Game one of the NBA Finals kicking off tonight, San Antonio. We've talked about that. Let me go back and talk some football. Incredibly enough, not just football, but Browns football. How a team that bad could get that much attention on this show, I'll never understand. But they do. Another day, another Browns segment. That's what it feels like this offseason, right? I mean, not only are we getting a lot of Browns content, it's in the offseason. It's not even in the year when they normally are taking a big dump in their pants. It's the most you'll ever hear about a 5-win team during the offseason. But I've got to admit, the Browns have made it interesting. They've made some interesting moves.
1: You got a big dump in your pants.
0: Like when they hired a head coach with basically no filter. Obviously, that was going to get our attention. That was going to get some run around here. And now that they've decided to trade the best player in the league, obviously, that's going to get a lot of run around here and a lot of attention around here. And if your GM trades the best player in the league and then acts all surprised and has no idea how it happened, and says that it wasn't on his bingo card and it wasn't some part of some grandmaster plan. Yes, I'm going to talk about that too. Because none of that makes any sense, which is pretty alarming. We've got the Andrew Berry bingo card up there. Look at some of the spots on the bingo card. Lunch with a Monken. Lunch with a Monken. Missed the playoffs. Missed the playoffs. Lunch with a Monken. Lunch with a Monken. Be legendary like Shador. Extend Deshaun Cosby. That's the Andrew Berry bingo card that we came across. And don't forget, in the lower left hand, bench Alvin.
2: Bench the salt.
0: Pretty alarming when you can't articulate properly your reasoning for trading the second best player in franchise history and a transcendent player, and a first-ballot Hall of Famer one day. Pretty alarming that you can't explain that when he's coming off a year where he set the single-season sack record. All of that said, I'm actually going to somewhat defend Andrew Berry on a day when everybody is once again piling on and going in on Andrew Berry, because he's taking a lot of heat right now. He's getting crushed yet again. He was asked a fair question. Why were you not shopping him around, leveraging other teams, and trying to maximize the return for Myles Garrett? And this is what he had to say.
3: He wasn't on the block. You weren't auctioning him off. There have been reports that this was the only team that you seriously engaged in talks. Why not open up the bidding and try to get a few more picks out of it?
4: That wasn't the goal. That wasn't the goal of Miles. And probably what I mentioned on the onset, if we were to trade Miles, it's a very narrow universe of deals that satisfy it. Everyone wants to have a Myles Garrett on their team, but not everyone can afford that acquisition cost in terms of players, picks and dollars. And so, that was not the intent of any of it.
0: Not maximizing the return for your second best player ever was not a part of it. That was not the intent. To get as much as you possibly could for your best player ever. What was the intent? Take If you can haul him, you can have him. Take whatever you offer. Do my guy Lesnit a favor. Hook the Rams up. What was the intent? If not to get the best possible return. What was the intent? All right, so that said, what a horrible response. I'm not debating that. I'm not debating that. You can't tell the Cleveland media that maximizing the return on your first ballot Hall of Famer coming off his best season ever was not the intent. I can't think of a much worse way to respond to that question than the way he responded to it. What an incredibly irresponsible and goofy thing to say. Goofy is the nicest way I could put that. Especially because it's not what he meant. The guy could not have answered that question any worse than he did. However, Andrew, you're welcome for what I'm about to say. Andrew. I'm going to actually defend you. I think what he was trying to say was we didn't shop him around because we couldn't shop him around. We didn't shop the deal around because he had a no-trade clause. So going around the league and getting offers from teams that we knew that Miles would not go to was not going to be a good use of our time. And that it would have gotten out there and it would have been a freaking circus. We knew that he would not approve these deals. He has a no-trade clause. Had he said that, he would not be catching the heat that he did. That's what he meant when he said there was a very narrow window, a very narrow opportunity. There are only certain places that Myles Garrett was willing to go to. Garrett himself said, you know, initially, I wasn't even sure that I would go to the Rams. I wasn't even sure that I was going to leave. He actually said that. So the point of the matter is, they couldn't get more leverage because Garrett had the leverage. Garrett had the hammer. Garrett had the no trade clause. So the priority was not maximizing the return for the Browns. I mean, you don't want to say that. Of course the priority was to get as much as you possibly could. The response was we were not able to shop a deal around the league because he had the ability to kill any and all deals, and we knew that. This was a perfect match, and we maximized what we could. That was the answer. It narrowed his options for shopping the deal, but that's not what he said. He answered it all wrong and made it so much worse for himself. So actually, Andrew, I know what you wanted to say. You just didn't say it. And by the way, in terms of, quote, it was not our intent to maximize our return. Yes, it was. The second you decided to trade him, of course that was the intent. That's the intent of every trade ever. That is the intent of every trade in the history of trades, to maximize your return. It is your job to maximize the return for trading the best player you've ever had or second best. Now, all things considered, he actually did pretty well. He actually got a decent haul considering the unique situation. He just did a terrible job of discussing the unique situation. And that is a legitimate failure because explaining your reasoning to Browns fan had to be a priority when you decided to move their favorite player. If you're going to move your most important player in a generation, you damn well better be able to explain it. Let me repeat that. If you're going to move your most important and popular player of a generation, you damn well better be prepared to get in front of the media, to talk to them, and more importantly, your fans, and explain why you did it. And that explanation better not include, we were not intending to get the best return we could. That had nothing to do with it. nothing to do with it. It had everything to do with it. What are you talking about? Which brings me back to my point from yesterday. How absurd it was that Barry tried to tell us that trading Miles was not a part of some grand master plan. Of course it was. That's why it happened. And it's pretty clear this grand master plan goes back months now. Bro, your messaging on everything is horrible. Can you answer any question properly? That Miles contract adjustment in March sent a signal to the league that he might be available. That's the reason Les called in the first place and kept right on calling. And remember, this is not the first year they've tried to get this guy. They've always loved Myles Garrett. He just had not been available before. But when you restructured that deal, then it became clear that, hey, you know what? Maybe he actually is available. And that's why Les saw an opening. And that was after Barry had already been passed over. Miles Garrett for head coach. So there were lots of openings, right? The change in the contract. Miles Garrett didn't get hired. It was there. These are moves that certainly did not seem to align with a plan of keeping Miles. That's for sure. Speaking of the head coach that got passed over, Jim Schwartz finally surfaced. And because he hasn't really addressed the media in a minute, you forgot what a straight shooter this guy was. He gave a fascinating breakdown to ESPN Cleveland of the entire situation and as to why he could not stay with the Browns. I think a lot of people thought, oh, he didn't get the job. He got butthurt. He took his football and he ran home. He actually laid out, yes, I wanted the job. Yes, it stung. But even if I wanted to stay, I really couldn't stay because of the dynamics. Listen how interesting this response is.
1: Yeah, I mean, it sort of is what it was. We had a lot of success on defense, and the Browns made a change at head coach, and they passed over me with all the success that we had and the ability that to develop players. Our best players had their best years, all those different things. And that was the decision they made. They wanted to go with an offensive guy. They chose Todd. I'm fine with that. They can make, you know, decisions that they want to make, but they can't expect me to stay on board for that. Anybody that's in any business, you get passed over for a promotion when you've done a really, really good job in your job, and you think you were in line for that promotion. It's time to go.
0: I don't know about any business, but in that business, because what he's saying is I'm compromised, and I'm not the guy, and I didn't get the job, and maybe I would have harbored some resentment, and Todd got the job, and he should bring in his own guy. And what he said was arranged marriages don't work. And I think there's something to that, too. So I appreciate this guy. I've always appreciated Schwartz. When he used to coach the Lions, he would come on this show and always shot straight. Always tells it like it is. I mean, that's some wild honesty about that situation. And I love it. I don't blame him for any of that. I know a lot of people on X want to respond by saying, people get passed over all the time for jobs without quitting. That might be true. But this dude's job is not like 99% of other jobs. With the way the NFL works, nobody could realistically expect that guy to stay and run Todd Monken's defense after being passed over for the head gig. Even if Monken said, hey, Jim, just do your thing. I don't see how that was going to work. And he did a great job of explaining that as well.
1: And Todd deserved his own guy. A forced marriage isn't going to work in the NFL. And, you know, like having command of the players and having command of the locker room, all those things are extremely important. And I didn't feel like I could do my job after getting passed over for the head coaching job. It's sort of you know, just put me in a tough position. Hey, we want you to listen to this guy, but we didn't think we didn't want to make him the head coach. So I made the decision to resign, you know, and I have to sit out this year as a result. But, you know, I think anybody that's been in any business when, you know, you've done a good job, when you mentioned those numbers, we weren't one of the best defenses in 3 years. We were the best defense in 3 years. And, you know, the decision they made, that's their decision. But to expect me to stay and to be me be on board for that, that's just a tough situation. And it wouldn't have been good for me, and it wouldn't have been good for Todd.
0: I get that. I get that. That's not a guy, oh, I didn't get the job, I quit. That's a guy who said, hey, you know what? I was the guy for that job. I earned that job. We had a great defense. We had the best defense. Guys played their best ball ever under me. I think I deserve that job. Yeah, we don't think so, but you're welcome to stay. So now he's harboring resentment, and he feels like his authority's been undermined. He feels like he won't be seen the same way. I don't want to speak for what goes on in an NFL locker room. If Jim Schwartz fully believes that he will not be seen the same way, or that guys might see him in a different light because he didn't get that job, I don't know. I think, like, for instance, Myles Garrett loved him so much, he pushed him for that job. I don't know that guys defensively would have lost respect for him if he didn't get that job. But if he thinks so, then he can't stay. So he didn't get the job. He wants to start somewhere else with a clean slate. I get that. And he's not Munkin's guy. And why would he want to stay, man? He's got pride. And I understand why he would not want to stay and work for somebody else when he thought deeply, that's my job. I earned that job. I'll take a shot at that job. All right, you don't want me? I can live with that, but I can't stay here. I got to go someplace else. In fact, he felt so strongly about it, he has to sit out for an entire year. Believe me, that guy would rather work. That guy wanted that job. He wanted that job. And not only did he want that job, he had been in that totally dysfunctional organization and still wanted that job. Like, I know why Munkin wanted that job. He's never been an NFL head coach. Schwartz has. He knows how that league works. He knows how dysfunctional they are, and he still wanted the job. And they wouldn't give it to him. So he had to go. So I can argue pretty easily that forced marriages don't work. They don't work anywhere, let alone in the NFL. In the real world, half of the voluntary marriages don't work. So for sure, forced marriages in the NFL are not going to work, especially with a guy who's as headstrong as Schwartz. So why does any of this really matter today? Well, think about the entire offseason from Myles Garrett's perspective. Not only did they decide to pass over the guy he wanted as head coach, the guy that he had a ton of success with, it almost meant Myles would have to then play for a new coach with a new scheme. How much more is that guy supposed to take, given that he played as well as he did? Does any of that sound like you're prioritizing your best player? Or does that sound more like, I don't know, I got a grand master plan to trade my best player? You see, when you put all the pieces together, suddenly it seems like trading Myles Garrett was actually your master plan all along, Andrew Berry. That's why you signaled to the league that he was available. That's why you didn't pick his preferred head coach, the coach who ran the defense that dominated the league with Myles leading the way. You see why I'm a little skeptical that you just woke up and he wasn't on your bingo card? Of course he was on your bingo card. Now he's gone, and Jared Verse is a Brown. And the biggest question I have left is, who gets number 8 in Cleveland? Because we all know Verse rocks number 8. But you know who else has that number in Cleveland? Albie! Alvin!
5: Dude,
0: that's your number. This is a huge opportunity for you. Alvin, I know you'll handle your business the way you do, but you got to jam this dude, bro. You got to jam this guy up. You got to jam this guy hard. Do not give in. You got to make that transaction count. In other words, Alvin Gabriel, you need to maximize the return for that number 8 jersey. It might not have been Andrew Berry's intent to maximize the return for Myles Garrett, but you better make that your intent, Dylan DeLauro. He's already wearing your number. The hell? Alvy, what did you get? What did you get? Oh, you better not have pulled an Andrew Berry not made it your intent to maximize the return on that.
5: Get that out of here.
6: Wasn't my intent, Jim. I don't care. I'm a team guy. Jared Verse is a better player than me anyway. He wears it better than me. It was never my intent. Bro, what do you mean? He's already wearing your number? Are you even on the team still? How did he get your number already? Holy crap, bro. That might be your last chance to pull a major paycheck. No offense. He's already got your number? What?
5: That's whack.
0: Stop using your drops and answer the question. What did you charge him for that number? What did you get for that number? Wow. Barry, look at what you've done.
7: A million.
0: It's contagious. It's infectious. Nobody's trying to get a return on their investments. Nobody's trying to. It was never my intent. It was never my intent to get as much as I could for giving up my beloved eight. Wow. What the hell is going on there? Anyway, Barry, I understand I understand he had a no trade. I understand that there are only certain teams he could actually go to. I understand that maybe he didn't even want to go to the Rams right away. But what you don't want to say is it was never our intent to maximize what we could get in return for our best player. Why? Be like Nico Harrison saying, it was never our intent to get as much as we possibly could for Luka, which was also true, but he didn't say that.
4: That wasn't the goal.
0: It's getting even worse for my guy, Alvy. Todd Monken said, on the Browns quarterback situation, we got two starting level quarterbacks. Alvy, not only did you not sell him that jersey, now it's become clear they just took it from you and gave it to him. Bro, did they ask for your iPad? Is your locker cleared out? What did you get? A couple of footballs and a tee? Did you get a set of steak knives for that number? He's already wearing the number. I don't think there's any negotiation. I bet when you said, all right, let's talk. Verse, let's talk. I think the Monken came in and said, no, Alvin, you and I need to talk right now. You're no longer on the team. The number belongs to Verse. Man, the Browns, yo. All right, when we come back, it's a sadness factory. But it's not a factory of sadness. It's a content factory.
8: It's all factories.
0: It's all factories, yeah, but it's a content factory. It is all factories, but they're all content factories. Joe's not wrong. He just wasn't specific enough.
8: It's all factories.
0: Content factories.
9: Not here, man.
0: All right, I got more content still ahead. Don't go anywhere. Sorry I ran so long on that one. Sorry, not really sorry. Stay tuned. Coming up, episode 413 of the Jim Rohn Podcast with Master P. I haven't taped it yet. I'm going to tape it right after the show. Push it right out after that. All that still ahead. And Wemby trying to throw out the first pitch. Again, another world-class athlete that got the ball nowhere near home plate. Listen, guys, it's not the easiest thing to do, but it's not nearly as hard as you're making it. All of that, still ahead.
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11: The trade is done. The Patriots acquire A.J. Brown from the Eagles for a 2028 first-round pick and a fifth next year. So is the All-Pro receiver the missing piece? Not just to get New England to the Super Bowl, but to win it. Westwood One Sports.
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0: So something I want to do. I mentioned the passing of Rick Adelman on Monday. And I thought that was sad. He was 79. Great coach. Great coach. Yahoo Sports posted Hall of Fame coach Rick Adelman has passed away at age 79. The NBA Coaches Association announced he coached in the NBA for 29 years. He won 1,042 games over 23 NBA seasons. He was inducted into the Naismith Basketball Hall of Fame in 2021. So, a great coach. Great coach. Hall of Fame coach. Great guy. Head coach in Sacramento during some of their best years. I mentioned that I had his son, David, on the program a number of weeks back. Head coach of Denver. And we talked about his dad. And I said, please send Pops my best. And then a few weeks later, he passed away at the age of 79. So I thought that was sad. He was different. He was different in the sense that he was so congenial and so conversational and such kind of a low-key guy. You know, not that old-school yeller, screamer. He was never like that. But still a great coach and got the most out of his players. And then we came across some video. Like, it never ceases to amaze me what's buried in YouTube, because I don't go down that rabbit hole. I love YouTube, and I love that you can find things that you look for on YouTube, but I don't get caught going down that rabbit hole because you could lose hours and days at a time searching things out. But we found something, and it's a piece of video, and it's dark, and it's grainy, and it's kind of hard to understand. But remember, when I did the tour stops back in the day, 20 years ago, 25 years ago, even longer, there weren't like phones where people were capturing a lot of video and posting a lot of video. It's hard to find video of tour stops. There are pictures, but it happened a long time ago. As an example, this video that we found on YouTube is from a tour stop in February of 2000. So a quarter of a century ago, I was in Sacramento on the stage doing a tour stop, and Sacramento's Finest all came out. The arena was packed. Imagine 18,000 people. And again, these events were not on air. They were not broadcast live. These were not on the station. These were just shows in-house. So we'd get loose and do whatever we wanted, and athletes would come out, coaches would come out, celebrities would come out. This is a moment that we found on YouTube of me talking to Rick Adelman at the tour stop at Sacramento in February of 2000.
1: Here's a guy that I've interviewed on television before, who I've always thought was a class guy, very, very good guy, and you can tell by how hard his players play for him that they like him and that they respect him. And frankly, I think he's a very good coach for this particular team.
0: Want to share that moment. So this is how good of a guy Rick Adelman is. I don't know if you were able to hear that and seeing me 25 years ago at the tour stop something. Anyway, what I said was when I brought him out, I didn't know this guy was coming. Rick Adelman, what's going on? This is how great of a guy Rick Adelman was. The head coach of the Sacramento Kings found out that I was coming to town and there was this event. He's like, I'd like to be a part of that. And that was a surprise to me. He goes, John Barry did not invite me. But he came out. And YouTube/the internet, the things that you can find. And you can hear the sound quality was not that good. But you just had guys with video cams on their shoulders shooting the video on the stage. And I would imagine if you're seeing this in Sacramento, some of you were there that night. Some of you remember that. But that was some kind of flashback. Anyway, I wanted to acknowledge the passing of Rick Adelman. He passed away Monday at age 79. Was always so good to the program. So I appreciate him. And my thoughts were the family. And a damn good coach. I don't want to say a coach who didn't get the credit he deserved, because he did. He's a Hall of Famer. But a really good coach and a really good dude. That was good. It was good to get a blast from the past, because I think some of you have heard about the tour stops, the legend of the tour stops. It was such a different time. The energy of the tour stops. I mean, I know you find this hard to believe, but when I did that back in the day, and they were free, 15,000, 18,000, Enron had more than 20,000. And then a couple of dogs where a few thousand people came for the wrong reason. But mostly gigantic crowds with energy. It was a time. It was a moment. And the weirdest thing of all was it just all felt so normal. What's normal about me showing up on a stage in front of 18,000 people and just talking junk and having athletes come out? It was so fun. It was a great time. So that was a good flashback. That was a neat moment. So my thoughts and RIP to a great, great, great dude. All right, when we come back, Joe Adell off his dome. Giants, worst record in the NL. ATP. Wednesday is an ATP day. Can I get some Ask the Pros questions? Send them right now if you have not already. Ask me, ask Alvy, ask Tom, ask Alex Hattie, ask the XCR, anything you want, ATPs. And don't forget, Wednesday is our extended day, so we'll add another hour. A podcast with Master P, episode number 413. That's coming up after this show, but still, one more segment coming up.
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3: Game one of the NBA Finals is here. Knicks, Spurs, 53 years of waiting for New York, and a championship legacy in San Antonio. It's Wemby's arrival versus history in the Big Apple. It all begins tonight. Westwood One Sports.
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5: ABC News, I'm Michelle Franzen. Moments ago, House lawmakers passing an Iran War Powers resolution to limit President Trump's use of armed forces unless a declaration of war or authorization is enacted.
6: On this vote, the yeas are 215 and the nays are 208. The concurrent resolution is adopted.
5: The resolution is symbolic, but puts House lawmakers on the record, showing a growing rebuke to the president's handling of the war. And despite a ceasefire, the Pentagon confirms U.S. forces shot down Iranian drones targeting U.S. forces in Kuwait overnight. President Trump telling reporters he doesn't think it will impact peace talks.
7: It takes two to tango. You understand that we hit them very hard on something else unrelated. And so they were responding. But not very strongly.
5: In California, the 15-hour standoff at a bank in Bakersfield ended in the death of a suspect who said he had a bomb. Police say all 10 hostages were released unharmed. And on Wall Street today, stocks ending lower. This is ABC News.
8: Westwood One Sports presents this special tennis update. The French Open semifinals are all set, and one matchup on the men's side will be all Italian, Matteo Arnaldi and Flavio Cavoli. Arnaldi advanced when fellow Italian Matteo Berrettini retired in the second set with an injury, while Cavoli, the 10 seed, rallied to beat the 4th seed Felix Auger-Aliassime in 4 sets. The 25-year-old Canadian said it's time for a little soul-searching.
9: I'm destroyed today a little bit. I usually handle losses pretty well, I have to say. Like, my whole career, I was going back to training with optimism and positivity, but now I feel like I'm not the player I want to be, so today's a difficult day.
8: On the women's side, 25th seed Deanna Schneider stunned world number one Arina Sabalenka. She'll face qualifier Maya Wolinska of Poland, who's ranked 114th in the world. With this tennis update, Brad Heller, Westwood One Sports.
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0: 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Yo, LH, did you go out and buy Ben Mesrick's book yesterday and finish it last night? If so, can you elaborate on the anal beads part of that wild story? Thanks. Signed, Frisco Mario, wore BB Smalls in SF." Well, let me respond first of all, Frisco Mario, and I may or may not get to LH. Let me answer your question with a question of my own. Your question is, hey, Lorne Hub, did you go out and buy Ben Mesrick's book yesterday and finish it last night? If so, can you elaborate on the anal beads part of the story? By the way, if you haven't bought Ben's book, hold that up, Albie. Thank you very much. A little lower. Thank you. Checkmate. Book's called Checkmate. Ben came on yesterday, did an amazing interview. It's a great, great book. Get the book, clones. Buy the book. As Ben famously said yesterday, I don't know if they read my books, but they buy my books.
1: Anal beads. Oh, you know what's funny? Anal beads.
0: Anal beads. Wireless anal beads.
1: Anal beads.
0: And Frisco
1: beads,
0: Mario,
1: right?
0: Let me answer your anal question beads, anal with beads. A question of my own.
1: And they're just saying anal beads over and over and over.
0: There is an A-B mix. Good job, Albie. Hey, Frisco Mario, how does it feel to be the worst team in the National League? How does it feel to not only be the worst team in the National League West, but to be the worst team in the National League? How does it feel, Mario, instead of focusing on anal beads, how does it feel to be looking up at the Colorado Rockies? You can probably see anal beads.
1: Anal beads.
0: How about that, Mario? Eyes on the beads. Prize, Mario.
1: Just saying.
0: Getting out of the cellar. There you are. Look at that, Mario. There is the NL West. You are looking up at the Rockies with a winning percentage of 377. So don't try to distract us with your anal beads questions. Wireless.
1: You're
0: 16 games out of 500.
1: Anal beads.
0: Or out of first place, I should say. This post says the Giants have 38-plus losses in their first 61 games for the sixth time in franchise history. Yo, Tony V, my guy, I enjoyed having you on the show, but it's not going very well. Nor for you, Buster P. You made the decision. Let's see what else do we have here. I am the twin. What up, Jim? What is the biggest misconception that people have said about you? I don't know, Jim, because I don't know what people say, and I don't care what people say. I mean, honestly, I don't know and I don't care. Jim in Coachella. Hey, Jim, a while back, you mentioned that you went to a California resort instead of Vegas to get a bit of a gamble on. You showed a photo. But where did you go? Thanks. Jim in Coachella. Where did we go? Where did I gamble recently? Do I want to give that up? Let's not get into that.
2: Let's not get into that, yeah.
0: No. Where I went was to the Chumash Casino. San Ynez! We were up in San Ynez. That is San Ynez right there. Beautiful. Beautiful country. That is San Ynez is where they filmed the movie Sideways. So that's why that place got famous. My parents bought some property up there long before that movie was made. And because I...

0: I have Santa Barbara roots. I guess you can say roots. I went to UC Santa Barbara. I know that area well. I love that part. In fact, there was a time in my life where, you know, honestly, you know what I wanted worse than anything almost? I wanted to buy real estate up there because it's horse country. And I had this vision. Man, I'm going to get some real estate, and I'm going to get some land, and I'm going to get a little farm, and all of our retired thoroughbreds are going to retire on my property in San Ynez, the Jungle Racing Stable, because they all retire. And all of those horses are going to end up in my backyard, and I'm going to go out there on the weekends, have my cocktails. I'm going to cocktail with misdirection. I'm going to cocktail with shared belief. It's going to be the greatest thing ever. Jana shot that down. Jana was like, what are the kids going to do? I'm like, I don't know, but here's what I'm going to do. She said, what are the kids going to do? They're little kids. There is nothing for them to do. Yes, there is. They can run around and they can look at our retired racehorses. Janet said, lost that battle. See what else do we have here? Okay, anyway, that's where I was. The Chumash Casino. Bella B. Hi, Jim. This question is for you or Cindy the stylist. Does she touch the facial hair while getting you ready for the show? Bella B. in Calgary. Here is the answer for you, Bella, from me. None of your damn business.
1: I love when Utah Hawks.
0: Come on, Bella. There's certain parts of the process y'all don't need to know. You don't need to know how all of the sausage is made. New York Post. Come on. Let's see here. Stucknut's got something. I saw this. Stucknut enclosed something from the New York Post. Quote, cop arrested, fired for allegedly pointing gun at fellow officer who microwaved fish at the police station. And Stucknut wrote, that's a reason to go. We have an alarm for that. The fish in the microwave at work alarm. We all know don't do that. Except that cop, apparently. I've covered this so many times over the years. You gotta be some kind of a-hole, straight up, to microwave fish at the workplace. You can't do that. You simply cannot do that. However, while that may be a reason to go, it is not a reason to shoot. Not even a reason to point. And I would imagine every single police officer, it's been trained that if somebody points a gun at you, you're going to react. You can't point a gun at somebody for microwaving fish. It might be a reason to go. It might be a reason to let the hands go. But it's not a reason to shoot or point. Hey, FanDuel. Deuces, FanDuel. Appreciate y'all so much. That's
2: this
0: it.
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7: Christine Lisi.
1: It's time for game one of the NBA Finals tonight with the Knicks visiting the Spurs, a rematch from their face-off back in 1999, which was won by San Antonio. New York's been on quite a heater this NBA postseason. Average margin of victory, 19.4 points per game, coming off back-to-back series sweeps and has won 11 straight games with Jalen Brunson leading the way. So how do the Spurs deal with New York's superstar point guard? ESPN NBA analyst and three-time NBA champion, Danny Green.
7: I imagine it'll be Stephon Castle. Stephon Castle's done an amazing job this postseason. Guarding SGA, who's a two-time MVP, slowed him down. Other guys showed in gaps, Champagne, Vassell. It was a group effort. But Stephon Castle did a great job of moving his feet, being physical, also with playing without fouling, which is going to be a key in this series.
1: The Knicks expected to use OG Anunoby to defend Spurs center Victor Wembanyama. New York center Mitchell Robinson will be available. He had hand surgery last week. Game one, 7:30 Eastern ESPN Radio, 8:30 Eastern on ABC. NFL former Browns defensive coordinator Jim Schwartz explaining his decision to resign back in February. He told the Ryan Rippon Show he was fine with Cleveland hiring Todd Monken as head coach, but he deserved his own DC, and a forced marriage is not going to work in the NFL. Former Alabama coach Nick Saban asking Congress to bring order to a system that badly needs fixing in the name, image, and likeness and transfer portal era. He said Congress needs to create a national framework so people inside college sports can enforce fair rules, added it does not need to micromanage college athletics. The NC State-Virginia football game, set to take place in Brazil as the first college football game played in South America, is being relocated to the Cavaliers' home field after organizers determined the game could not be conducted in Rio de Janeiro. Tampa Bay's John Cooper won the 2026 Jack Adams Award as the NHL's Coach of the Year.
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0: special Wednesday night edition of BetMGM Tonight here on Westwood One Sports. 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Talking text line to join the show, 310-840-4910. Again, that's 310-840-4910. You can call or you can just text your thoughts on the show or any of the topics we dive into. And up until tip-off, game one tonight, Knicks and Spurs, which we'll get to in just a bit. We'll take any last final predictions. Who wins the finals and in how many games? If you have a finals MVP pick, any other predictions, get them in before tip-off at 8:30 p.m. Eastern. Oh, all right, big show. We're going to go. Technically, we're not going behind enemy lines because he covers the NBA for ESPN and he's got his own podcast and he's everywhere, but he did win a title with the San Antonio Spurs over a decade ago. So in a sense, Brad, we are going behind enemy lines because I know where his rooting interests lie. And we're going to talk to the Green Ranger, the three-time NBA champion, Danny Green, who's going to join us in less than 20 minutes from now. He's in San Antonio. He might be in the arena. We're going to chat with Danny Green coming up next segment. Cannot wait for that. And then we got a bunch of fun planned for you here up until game time. And once game time starts, basically, we're going to treat it like a watch party. I mean, we talked to the crew today, Brad. I talked to Randy Merkin, our executive producer, talked to Combs, our producer, and basically said, look, I'm a diehard Knicks fan. It's the finals. And so I've got some other topics planned once the game starts. But for the most part, like, who am I kidding? It's going to be live analysis reaction to NBA finals game one and every game of the finals. And I cannot freaking wait. I cannot wait, man. It is here. And I was feeling calm and confident for most of the day. Got a workout in, was out at the pool with the girlfriend. We got some lunch. And now that the show has started, I've tried to remain largely off social media because I wanted to save all the anticipation, the excitement for the show. Now that it's started, it's ramping up pretty quickly. And man, I'm going to be a freaking mess by the time tip-off happens.
1: Oh, man, mi amigo, best of luck to your New York Knicks. Look, we're all basket cases because just like you, the listener that's out there, we are living, breathing, diehard fans of particular franchises or schools. Pat, obviously, his number one on his list of must-have titles that he wants to witness in his lifetime, his beloved New York Knicks. And they're at the doorstep, game one tonight down at Frostbank there in the Alamo City. Of course, I'm a diehard ILL fan. And, you know, I was on pins and needles, and it was certainly a nervous alley when Illinois made the Final Four this year in Indianapolis, was able to cover it for the network and for BetMGM tonight. So that was a privilege. Unfortunately, Illinois poured a little salt in my wound and let me down. Damn you, UConn. Damn you, Danny Hurley. Always get the best of us. But these moments, they're rare. So you got to embrace them. You got to live in the moment. So I am thrilled that you're going to have a watch party after a bit adieu on the program tonight. And everybody, you got to stay tuned in, whether you're a diehard Knicks fan or not, because Pat is going to be an absolute emotional wreck, to say the least. And that's a great thing about sports, man. We do this for a living. We have a privilege of talking about it every single day. But when our favorite teams are at the pinnacle, right at the cusp of the pinnacle of reaching the ultimate goal, it really doesn't get much better than that. That's why we're so invested in everything that we do and every fiber of our being day in and day out. Not only on BetMGM tonight, but hell, we just roll out of bed.
0: Oh, yeah, big time. And, Brad, you know what? And this is – I normally don't go to these lengths. I'm not, like, a superstitious kind of guy. I don't believe in black magic. I don't believe in a person being able to affect a ball game. But I was thinking to myself, and I think I've got a plan for tonight. I think I've got a plan for tonight, and we'll see if it works. You know, if the Knicks get down and then it works, then I'll have to keep doing it. But I think if the Knicks go down by 15 points, we break out the rally cap. Now, I got the Knicks hat on, for those of you watching on YouTube or on Twitter. The Knicks go down 15, initiate the rally cap. I'll throw it inside out. I look like an absolute fool. I don't believe in this kind of stuff, but I'll do it if it means the Knicks make a comeback. If the Knicks go down 20, I'll break out the rally shades. The rally shades. And then I will watch the rest of the game like this. And if the Knicks do not win tonight, Brad, no matter how many points they get down by, if the Knicks do not win tonight, there will be an immediate expedited shipping order for some blue and orange face and body paint. And on Friday's show, I will be strapped up to the nines in blue and orange face and body paint. If the Knicks do not win tonight, I'm pulling out all the stops that I can as a fan to ensure that the Knicks win the finals. And if they lose tonight and I show up looking like a maniac and a psychopath for Friday's show and they lose again, then I don't know what. Then we'd have to get real drastic. But that's the plan for now. I've already thought it through. Hopefully the Knicks, this is a tight game throughout, and they pull out a W, so I don't have to do any of that cockamamie shenanigan stuff. But I'm going to do whatever it takes as a fan to give the Knicks the best chance to win.
1: Well, my friend, here's what I'm going to do for you. Because I'm a Mas Tequila enthusiast, after the program tonight, I'm going to take, I don't know, like two or three shots in your honor, pay a little homage to the basketball gods. And hopefully it's going to work out in your favor. So, again, good luck. I think it's going to be nip and tuck. We're going to have our official predictions for game one a little bit later on the program. And two, as Pat mentioned, we're going to talk to the great Danny Green, get his insights on this series. But buckle up, folks. It's going to be one hell of a ride tonight, to say the least. But of course, we got other subjects to cover, don't we?
0: Oh, yeah. Oh, yeah. One that affects you and Combs and Monty and all the Bears fans on this show and all the Bears fans around the world. Caleb Williams, a.k.a. Iceman, dumb nickname, stealing it from George the Iceman Gervin.
1: Yeah.
0: Caleb Williams is on the cover of this year's Madden video game. And the first thing I thought of when you guys sent this in our show group chat was, uh-oh, Madden curse. Here we come. Brad, I would look any little ankle roll, anything from Caleb Williams this year, I'd be holding my breath, man, because that Madden curse, it is alive and well, if I do say so myself. And I don't know. Yeah, I don't know how you don't put anybody else on the cover, but they chose Caleb Williams, and I'd be very worried if I were you.
1: I'm ultimately not worried. Do you believe Nessie, the Loch Ness Monster, exists? Do you believe in Sasquatches, a.k.a. Bigfoot? Do you believe in the Chupacabra? Maybe the Chupacabra is going to break in through the doors of Casa de Evan tonight and suck the blood out of my body. By the way, if you know what the Chupacabra is, look it up. It means goat sucker in Espanol. That's a mythical creature that allegedly exists in some parts of Mexico. I don't believe it, but some people do. And I don't believe at all in the Madden curse, because there have been people who have stiff-armed it repeatedly. And look at Calvin Johnson and what he was able to do when he was on the cover of Madden. He just went out and set a single-season receiving yards record that year. Look at Tom Brady. He won league MVP when he was on the cover. Patty Mahomes won a Super Bowl and also was Super Bowl MVP. So there are counter arguments to likes of Garrison Hurst, who had a busted ankle when he was on one of the earlier editions of Madden. Michael Vick had a broken fibula when he was on it. Sean Alexander, a broken foot. Antonio Brown, a broken brain. And then most recently, too, Christian McCaffrey with the bilateral Achilles tendonitis. So, you know, Peyton Hillis, you could throw in there. Vince Young, Saquon Barkley last year was bound to regress coming off this historic campaign he had the year before for the Philadelphia Eagles. But not everybody has been afflicted by the curse. The thing that's going to let down Caleb Williams and my Chicago Bears this season is a brutal schedule. It is one of the toughest If you look at various percentages and whatever measurements you have, the Bears have the toughest schedule, according to some. My buddy Mike Clay, ESPN, says they have the third most difficult schedule overall. That's the big worry. That's the deterrent that could drag down Caleb Williams. Then again, he could shut everybody up and maybe become the first Bears 30-touchdown passer in a single season. Maybe he eclipses 4,000 passing yards, which nobody has ever done in franchise history. Maybe he lives up to the MVP high. Maybe he delivers and shuts all the Rams fans up, though I think the Rams have the best team in the NFL, and wins the NFC and gets the Bears' Super Bowl, and maybe they win the whole shebang. So the hell with your curses. I don't believe they exist in any way, shape, or form. Caleb Williams is absolutely going to deliver, and no, I'm not cursing him.
0: I mean, look, you know, he was real close to 4,000 yards last year. He was 58 shy. He was real close to 30 touchdowns last year, Brad. It would be a shame if that's the closest he got in his career. I'm just saying, for all, you look, and you gave out a couple of examples of guys who defied the Madden curse. Calvin Johnson, one of the greatest receivers of all time. You can't touch one of the greatest of all time. Tom Brady, the GOAT, the greatest of all time, who we want to talk about curses. We want to talk about some black magic. We want to talk about some voodoo magic. Tom Brady might have experimented with plenty of it. So
2: you at Madden curse are cursed.
0: The curse couldn't touch Tom Brady and Patrick Mahomes. Again, one of the greatest of all time. Unless you think Caleb Williams is one of the greatest of all time, he is very much in that other bucket of Christian McCaffrey, of Vince Young, of Sean Alexander. Caleb Williams has had one good season, and they want to put him on the cover already? Oh, boy. Look, forget about the curse, Brad. How do you not choose Matthew Stafford? Guy had literally MVP season
1: True.
0: At age 38.
1: True.
0: How do you not choose Sam Darnold? Like Sam Darnold, who defied the odds. Kenneth Walker, the Super Bowl MVP. How is it none of those guys? How is it Caleb Williams? I mean, come on. To me, that was just ridiculous in of itself.
1: Yeah, I thought maybe JSN, Jackson Smith and Jigbo could have been a candidate as well, coming off his unbelievable season that he had. And, of course, the teammate of Sam Darnold winning the Super Bowl last season. I think all those guys were in contention. You know, Stafford made the most sense to me. But, you know, they're like, hey, he's an old man. We want to commit any kind of elder abuse. We will refrain from putting him on the cover. We're going to give it to this young buck. And we're going to see if he can go out there and prove us wrong. Now, I did love the cover, you know, with the jump throw formation.
0: It is a good cover.
1: It's very Jordan-esque. Very Jordan-esque with the Chicago skyline in the background. Of course, people taking liberty with it, probably working their AI skills. And of course, you know, the running punchline right now, the Hammond Bears, as there is no deal finalized for the Bears to stay in Chicago or even the state of Illinois. And Arlington Heights still on the table. Hammond, though, very real contention because Illinois politicians can't figure the bleep out the entire situation. They're going to have to call a special session this summer if they're going to get across the finish line after the Senate passed a bill to essentially fund the Bears to stay in the great land of Lincoln. But you know, we'll have to wait and see if that gets done this summer. We're going to have to wait till November. Is that going to be too late? And maybe they sign the dotted line and wind up in Hammond. But people have taken that belief of them going to Indiana and Hammond, and they had Caleb Williams with a backdrop of not the Hammond skyline, because it's not much of a skyline in Hammond, but of smokestacks. And I'll be honest with you, I live like two and a half hours away from the greater Chicagoland area. I chuckled boisterously and loudly at Cassidy Evans when I saw that today. I thought it was genius. It was absolutely brilliant. We'll see where the Bears wind up. But Caleb Williams, I still believe, and I'm not saying this necessarily as a Bears fan, I'm trying to be as objectively as humanly possible. I think he's going to have a banner campaign. The Bears are built to win. But as I said before, that schedule is brutal.
0: 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All right, coming up next, we'll go to San Antonio and talk to a former Spurs champion, a three-time champion. He knows what it takes to lift the Larry O'Brien Trophy. Danny Green joins us next here on BetMGM tonight. This is
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4: The NBA Finals are set. It's a 1999 rematch. Knicks, Spurs. Will New York win its first title in 53 years? Or will San Antonio continue its championship legacy? Now with Wemby leading the way. Game 1 tips tonight. 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
2: 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He's Brad Evans. I'm Pat Boyle. The phone number to join the show is 310-840-4910. We are just over 2 hours away from tip-off. Game one, NBA Finals, Knicks and Spurs at the Frostbank Center in San Antonio. Let's go to San Antone and talk to a three-time NBA champion, especially winning an NBA title with the Spurs just over a decade ago. You can find him on Spectrum Sportsnet. You can see him all over on ESPN. You can watch his podcast inside the Green Room. It's the Green Ranger, the three-time NBA champ, Danny Green, who joins us now. Danny, it's great to have you back, brother. It's Pat and it's Brad. What is the vibe like right now in the Alamo City?
3: It's great to be back, man. It's great to be back here, man. The vibes and the energy is very high. Everybody's excited. They're outside for 2 hours with us when we were doing the show on ESPN. So the city's on fire, man. People are excited and can't wait for game one to tip off.
2: Okay. All right. Hey, what a ride it's been for both of these teams, and especially for the Spurs, having to go into the Paycom Center in OKC and knock off the defending champs in a game seven. And it wasn't like it was Wemby who, you know, just single-handedly put the team on his back. I mean, you got a tremendously well-rounded, balanced attack. So, Danny, last chance to ask this before we get going here tonight in the finals. What was your biggest takeaway from the Spurs winning game seven and that series altogether against the Thunder?
3: Yeah, I mean, my biggest takeaway is those guys are ready. Like, those young guys stepped up in big moments. They're not scared of it. They're not afraid of it. And, of course, Victor is a superstar in the making. But those other guys really stepped up. You know, Vassell, Champagne, Harper, Fox, Keldon Johnson, like, all the way down the line. And they're going to need all those guys to win this finals because the Knicks are on an unbelievable historic run right now. And to slow them down, they're going to need those guys playing offense and defense to be able to win this series. So they are mentally ready and tough enough, even at this young age, of not experiencing the playoffs before this, to get the job done.
4: Danny, Russ versus rest is a debate that's raged the last few days ahead of game one. The Knicks have had a 9-day layoff after all. Where do you stand in that debate? Do you feel the long layoff is going to be a blessing or a curse for New York? And how did extended inaction play with you and your teammates in your career?
3: I mean, yeah, you get a little rust, but it's always a blessing regardless. When you get that many days off, when you have bumps and bruises, everybody has them at this point in the season. Nobody's healthy. But you got to have a guy like Mitchell Robinson who had to get surgery on his hand, and then OG Anunoby who had a hamstring issue. You always take the rest, and especially the fact that they're on the road for game one. So they're not expected to have the pressure of winning at home in game one. So if they don't play great, they game one to get the rust out, fine. It's still another game to steal if they wanted to in game two.
4: All right. Team rest there. Danny, everyone knows the megastar power is associated with Wemby and Jalen Brunson. But where do you feel or who do you feel are going to be the biggest X factors in game one? Potential unsung heroes who could really carry their squads to an early advantage. Give us a Spur and one Nick who could rise to the occasion tonight inside Frostbank.
3: In game one, I'm looking at OG Anunoby for the Knicks side and the Spurs side. I'm looking at Julian Champagne. If he can keep that hot streak going and knock down shots in this finals, he can really turn the series around, turn the series for his team. And actually, I mean, they are the favorites right now, but they can be the clear favorites if you have a guy like that playing that well.
2: We're talking to the three-time NBA champion, Danny Green, here on BetMGM Tonight, Westwood One Sports. He's Brad Evans. I'm Pat Boyle. Just over 2 hours away from tip-off in game one between the Knicks and the Spurs. Danny, what are some of the consistent themes you expect to see in this series? Whether it's physicality, speed of tempo, do you think it's going to be, you know, teams are going to be, these two are going to be wanting to run? Do you think it'll be half-court? Certain matchups you're looking to see, certain themes. So what do you think we will see over and over in this series once it gets underway?
3: I think it'll get real physical. I think it'll be kind of slower down pace. I think the Knicks will try to do that unless they get steals. The team that turns over the ball or, you know, turns the other team over the most will be the one that's trying to run. But I think we're going to get a heavyweight battle of, like, a lot of the bigs and the big action and rebounding. It's going to be a gritty, you know, Josh Hart, Mitchell Robinson, OG Anunoby, or Keldon Johnson. you know, Wemby and Cornette on the board, like who's going to win the rebounding battle, I think is what we're going to see. So we'll get a mix of both, but I think that's more of what we're going to see throughout the series.
4: Oh, nice. Danny, you're certainly an expert at playing defense based on the accolades you earned during your playing career. If you're Mike Brown, what's your best strategy to try to minimize the damage Wemby inflicts? Who most takes on the mammoth responsibility for checking the French phenom?
3: Well, I would say OG Anunoby probably takes most of the bulk of guarding him. But the biggest intricate piece is Mitchell Robinson. And playing that big, big lineup, keeping him off the glass like Isaiah Hartenstein did, and being physical with him, and, you know, trashing the offensive boards and limiting his offensive rebounds. So a combination of those two, I think, will kind of be the way that they're going to try to slow him down.
2: We're talking to our Odyssey NBA insider, Danny Green, here on BetMGM tonight, Westwood One Sports. He's Brett Evans. I'm Pat Boyle. And Danny is brought to you by the all-new Hyundai Palisade Hybrid. Make every day epic. Danny, there is a level of fearlessness this Spurs team has showed here throughout the postseason, making up for their lack of experience, especially Wemby. And I would think it's helped that he's got a legend like Tim Duncan, who is seemingly in his corner. I don't know to the extent of how much they've chatted together. Do you know, have you talked to any of the Spurs greats, you know, guys that you played with or that were, you know, that started that dynasty before you got there? Tim, Manu, Tony Parker. Have you gotten a chance to talk with those guys over the last couple of days? And have you gotten a chance to talk with Wemby as well? But more importantly, have you kind of gotten a, you know, an insider's scoop of what the conversations have been like between Tim Duncan and Wemby? Because it feels like he's kind of taken him under his wing here along this ride.
3: Yeah, no, I haven't gotten any insight. I haven't talked to those guys as of late. I spoke to Timmy and Manu. It was on another type of topic. It was more so wishing another former teammate of ours a happy birthday and seeing how their family was and life was. But I'd imagine I'll see them tonight, and I don't know. They keep everything private when it comes to Wemby, but I imagine Timmy's in that facility every day or almost every day. And Wemby, knowing the kind of personality he has, he's asking questions. He wants around. He wants to work with him. So Timmy, I'm sure, has a very huge impact on what Wemby has become. And so has Pop. But again, I have not been a part of the conversation or asked him about the conversation the last couple of days. Maybe I'll see him tonight at the game and I'll be able to, you know, get some insight. But even if I did get insight, I mean, I wouldn't reveal many secrets, but I would just say I know that they're talking and they work together quite a bit.
2: Damn, Danny, I thought maybe, you know, we had a little something special.
3: I'm not,
2: maybe
3: I'm not allowed to, man. You know how it is in San Antonio.
2: Exactly. Everything's very quiet. But all right, so I'll ask you this. Do you think that Tim Duncan's presence and the presence of him and Manu and the dynasty that was, you know, that lived over a decade ago, like, do you think living up to that dynasty will maybe start to kick some nerves and anxiety into Wemby, or do you think it'll just continue to motivate him and he's a rare breed that just doesn't really feel the pressure?
3: He's just a rare breed, man, and he, again, plays like his life depends on it. He wants to be great, and he just wants to chase down, you know, I wouldn't say he wants to win because he wants to win for himself, and he wants to be better than the great. So he sees those guys up there. He knows that his window of opportunity as a youngster to do some things early is key to take advantage of it. He doesn't know how much longer, as a 7-foot-4 guy, like, we don't know how much time we're given in this game, so you can't take it for granted. There's no expectation I'm going to play 20 years, you know, like LeBron. He might play 10, 12 years, so you got to maximize the opportunity now, and you don't know which years you're going to be the healthiest, and he knows that. So him being around those guys and that facility, he's learning a lot. And again, he's one of one. None of the nerves are going to, I think, get to him. He just wants to be great and hoop. So he'll have his best game. He's pretty much victor game one, because game one's impressions or performances he's had have been unbelievable, especially to start the season, 40-15 against the Dallas Mavericks. And then in the playoffs, 40-20, triple-double with 12 blocks. You know, another one with an unbelievable outcome and performance of letting people know he's there. And I think he's going to get another one tonight.
2: Okay. There's one prediction. I'll ask you for another in just a bit. But,
4: yeah,
2: you know, Danny, just we're talking to Danny Green, by the way, the former Spurs great, 3-time NBA champion here on BetMGM tonight. You know, let me ask you another question about my Knicks, because I've heard from many folks, and I know you know who I'm talking about, that the Knicks can't win a title with Jalen Brunson as the 1A. He's too small. The Knicks needed more help. How do you think Jalen Brunson has changed the conversation about himself here during this postseason? Like, do you think he's unquestionably a top 10 player in the NBA now?
3: Yeah, I mean, I think he's always been. I think it's about the situation. They don't need him to do that. I mean, they do need him to play at a high level every night, but they don't need him to score or handle the ball like every night. Like, for him taking a step back, showing what kind of player and person he is, also him taking a pay cut, allowing those guys to still be there and surround himself with better pieces, shows who he is and that he's a champion and a winner. He's done that in Villanova. He's done it more than once there, and he might do it again in the NBA. So he's a special player, and is, again, he's definitely a top 10 player, and he's a guy that loves to win too. So him allowing Cat to kind of take hold of the offense and trusting Mike Brown with it shows how smart and how good of a player he is and wants to be.
2: That's a great answer. All right, Danny, I know where your rooting interest lies, and I don't blame you. So give us your prediction, if you'd be so kind. Who wins the finals and in how many games? And do you have a finals MVP prediction as well?
3: I'll give you game one prediction. I don't want to repeat my prediction before the series is what it was, and I'll keep it the same. I can't fix my mouth to say it again. But I got Spurs in game one, and I got finals MVP, probably Jalen Brunson.
2: Whoa!
4: Ooh,
2: hold on now. Finals MVP, you got Jalen Brunson.
3: Yeah, I don't know if you guys see my take on ESPN when the Knicks won the Eastern Conference Finals, but I had predicted them before the Western Conference Finals was over that they would, that this is their year. But again, I won't fix my face or my mouth to say it right now. That was my prediction.
2: Ooh.
3: But I'm rooting for the Spurs.
2: Danny, you know, yeah, we love you, man. I honestly, I didn't see that, and I can't believe I didn't see that. Wow. Okay. All right. Yeah. I won't make you repeat it.
3: Again,
2: but
3: I gotta respect basketball, and they're playing really good basketball. Mind you, I'm not a Knicks fan. They're playing really good basketball. You gotta give them their flowers, and if they can duplicate or replicate what they were doing in the Eastern Conference Finals and the series before that, they can hold up a trophy. But we don't know, right? That's why the game's got to be played. I am rooting for the Spurs, but my prediction before the series was a different way. And I'm not a media guy that wavers and changes sides every day after each game. I'm going to stay with my prediction.
2: I love that.
4: Love that.
2: Hey, Danny, and you are from North Babylon. You are from Long Island. So there will be a spot for you at the Canyon of Heroes if you so wish and please to join that ticker tape parade when the Knicks do win the championship.
3: I doubt it. I doubt it. I have no ties to the Knicks, but it would be nice to be I guess, offered.
2: All right, sweet. Danny, hey, we appreciate the time, brother. Enjoy the game tonight. Enjoy the series. Can't wait to, you know, looking forward to watching you each and every day here over the next 2+ weeks, breaking it down. And we appreciate your time as always, man.
3: Appreciate you guys, man. Thank you. Enjoy the finals, man. It's going to be fun.
4: See you, Danny.
2: There you go. That was our Odyssey NBA insider, Danny Green, and he was brought to you by the all-new Hyundai Palisade Hybrid. 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I genuinely, Brad, did not know. And I feel like I try to keep up to date with everything. I try to look at everything, especially when we got guests. I try to see what they've been saying recently. I didn't see that slipped by me. That must have slipped by me, man. I had no idea that before the Western Conference Finals was even over, Danny picked the Knicks. Oh, baby. All right, so he's getting back in touch with his Long Island roots. You can play for the Spurs. You can win a title with the Raptors. You can win a title with the Lakers. But that man knows ball. And he's picking the Knicks. Brad, everybody we've talked to has been picking the Spurs. Now you got a former Spurs champion that said before the Western Conference Finals is over, the Knicks are going to win the title. Now I feel great. Now my confidence is through the roof here because I got the blessing of the Green Ranger. Oh, baby. Oh, baby.
4: Yeah, try to keep your head in check, mi amigo. I'll try to keep it in the room that you're currently in, as a matter of fact. Yeah, that's what we call a shocker special, folks. We had no idea that was coming. Blindsided Pat, blindsided yours truly. You know what that is? That is a hallmark of an unbiased voice covering the professional basketball game. He's an analyst now, right? He's not a player anymore. He's got the trophies in the case. He's got all the accolades that are there. He won a title with the San Antonio Spurs. He has sung the praises of the San Antonio Spurs all stinking year long, but He's riding the hottest of hot hands in the New York Knicks, and I can't honestly blame him. So, yeah, I'm stunned. I really am. I thought for sure Danny was going to go. What's really been popular in my sentiment, I have the Spurs in seven. We had Nick Friedel on yesterday, one of our other Odyssey NBA insiders. He also has the Spurs in seven. Eric Corgi, who absolutely locked in the kennel yesterday. The dog has got the Spurs in seven. Everybody seems to be on the Spurs bandwagon. Oh, but we got a twist as Danny Green, the former Spur, they say the Knicks are taking this series. Pat, try to keep your pants on, and maybe, just maybe, you want to have to paint yourself orange and blue from head to toe.
2: I'm hoping not. By the way, I got a push notification earlier today about the stupid Air Corgi and the picks and the series predictions. I mean, they needed me.
4: He's everywhere,
2: Air Corgi,
4: man.
2: Needed me.
4: Everywhere.
2: To step on. To get push notifications to my phone. That's how popular, apparently, this thing has become here. What a joke.
1: It's a stupid dog.
4: No! That's great.
5: No!
4: All the snossages.
2: All righty. All right, we'll take a short break. Number to join the show, 310-840-4910. You could call, you could text. Last chance to get your predictions in. Who wins the NBA Finals in how many games? And if you have an NBA Finals MVP pick, we will take it. When we return, we're going to go streaking. We just missed out on another 4 for 4 yesterday, but we got plenty of choices to choose from today, and we'll see if Monty can stretch it to 4 in a row. He's Brad Evans. I'm Pat Boyle. This is BetMGM Tonight on Westwood One Sports.
6: 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Can anyone knock off Myles Garrett and the Rams? Westwood One Sports.
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1: Welcome on back, BetMGM Tonight, Westwood One Sports. He's Brett Evans, I'm Pat Boyle. The phone number to join the show is 310-840-4910. Huge shout-out to the Green Ranger, Danny Green, the three-time NBA champion, and our Odyssey NBA insider for joining us last segment. Oh, baby, he's picking the Knicks, and he's got Jalen Brunson as his finals MVP.
2: I can't believe it.
1: I wonder how that went over in San Antonio. Oh, by the way, looking to take your MLB action to the next level this season? 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If your bet hits, you're cashing out with an even bigger payout. Okay, it's 6:45 p.m. Eastern. You know how we do it here. We got a night of baseball coming up. We got a group that is collectively pretty hot. But as together, we've been one off that 4-for-4 for the last couple of nights. Let's see if we can get it here on this Wednesday. Let's go streaking!
3: We won a game yesterday. We win one today, that's two in a row. We win one tomorrow, that's called a winning streak. It has happened before.
4: We're going streaking! Yes!
1: Alrighty, the premise of Let's Go Streaking, everybody on the crew picks one batter.

0: 67%. Producer Brandon Combs, 24 out of 33. That's 73%. And then our video producer, Michael Montgomery, a.k.a. Monty, the owner and operator of batters-box.com, 28 out of 34. He is our king. Woo! That's 82%. And Monty's got the longest streak, which was 14 in a row to start when we did this. Right now, Monty's our longest active streaker at 3. I will go ahead and kick us off. I had Nick Kurtz last night. He went deep. Thank you to Monty. I trusted his advice. I'm going to go with Ronald Acuna tonight at Truist Park in Atlanta. The Braves, the best team in baseball, best record in baseball, going up against the Blue Jays. Patrick Corbin on the mound for Toronto, the lefty. And Ronald Acuna is leading off, and he's 11 for 34 lifetime off Pat Corbin. That's a 324 average. And you look at what Ronald Acuna has done versus lefties this year, he's actually struggled. He's only hitting 169 off of lefties so far on the season. Last year, his splits against righties were better. They've actually been better against righties for most of his career. So this is more so a head-to-head play for me. And it's a guy in Ronald Acuna that is starting to get hot here. Take a look at what he's done the last couple of games. He did go 0 for yesterday, but before that, he had 6 hits in his last 4 games. He had 286 in the month of May. I think Ronald Acuna is getting a knock tonight. I know Patrick Corbin's having a decent season. And again, I know Acuna's numbers against lefties aren't that great, but the lifetime numbers, I trust him. He's in the leadoff spot as usual. I trust him. He hits the cover off the ball at home. I trust him. Give me Ronald Acuna to get a knock tonight for the ATL. Brad, you had Nico Hoerner yesterday. That's 2 in a row for you, looking to make it 3. Who are you rocking with tonight?
1: Let's go with the same game, different name in that Bravos matchup, but I'm going to say with the same team, give me Ozzie Albies. It's going to be buzzing, I feel, against the Blue Jays to get that hit. He has gotten a hit in 6 consecutive games. Really tears up left-handed pitchers. Done so his entire career. This year, no different. Batting 297 against southpaws. He's hitting 391 over the last 7 days in a very sizable sample against Patrick Corbin, 14 of 32 lifetime. That's a 438 batting average. Ted Williams-esque every time he steps to the box and faces Corbin. Now, Corbin, as you mentioned, has not been stanky. He's been rather stellar on the road, a 2.97 ERA. That's a bit of a shocker, to say the least. But he's given up a 284 batting average of right-handed hitters and a 44.6%. That's rather high. Hard hit rate this year. So give me Ozzie Albies to get me streaking to numero tres.
0: I like it. I like it. And truth be told, Brad, I was going to take Ozzie Albies. And then I said, ooh, Brad already took him. Let me go with Acuna. Hopefully that doesn't come back to bite me. All right, let's go to producer Brandon Combs. He had Alex Bregman, who was on, an 11-game hitting streak last night. And Bregman went 0-for. That's a tough break for Combs. Looking to bounce back tonight. Combsy, who you going with?
2: I'm going to try to ruin somebody else's streak instead of, you know, a Cub player. I'm going to go to the Yankees. I'm going to go Rice, baby. Give me Ben Rice against the Cleveland Guardians tonight. Ben Rice been one of the hottest hitters in the Yankees lineup, hitting .476 over his last 5 games. He is 10 for 21 in that span. He is a hot hitter in that Yankees lineup going up against Gavin Williams. I like Ben Rice to get me on the board.
0: I like Ben Rice as well. I think Ben Rice has a chance to win the MVP this year. I think Ben Rice is phenomenal.
2: I can't believe you like
0: him. What do you mean shocking? He's hitting 305. He's got an OPS over 1,000. He's got 17 bombs and 44 RBIs. Every single one of those numbers is top 10 in baseball.
2: I can't believe you like a Yankee. Right. I mean, maybe you should do their post game or something every once in a while.
1: I'm stunned.
0: Yeah, I should. Maybe I've done like 8 to 10 of them last year, and I did 3 already this year.
2: Oh, wow. I mean, you could probably pitch in a Cubs bullpen with your ERA, but I don't know about the Yankees.
0: That's funny. All right, let's go to Monty.
1: Valid.
0: 3 in a row for Monty. He took Yordan Alvarez last night. Not only did he get a hit, he hit a dong. Yordan Alvarez getting Monty to 3 in a row. Monty's going to take a risk here tonight. Uh-oh. Maybe it isn't a risk because he's taking the best player on the planet. Is my phone.

0: just probably smashed into a million pieces. Monty, who are you going with tonight to make it four in a row?
1: Yeah, the best player on the planet, like you said, give me Ohtani. He's on the bump tonight, which, you know, has me a little nervous, but I'm going to trust the site and the numbers that I got over at batters-box.com. Second highest rated hitter on my board with an elite matchup against Zach Gallen. He's the only hitter on the day out of like 300 that has an elite score in the three key categories I care about. That's WOBA, ISO, and hard contact rate. So he's in the top tier in all three of those. Only guy today. 100 games where Ohtani has a rating of at least 0.6 like he does tonight, which context on that is basically like the upper echelon of the elite tier. So in 100 games in that tier, he has a trend of getting a hit 81% of the time. So love that. And then I have a 4-star pitch arsenal coverage for Ohtani against Gallen tonight, hitting well against 78% of Gallen's pitch mix. So if he's focused at the plate like he is on the mound, hopefully we're getting to four.
2: This Ohtani guy sounds good.
0: Yeah, and Ohtani, I'm looking back here. He had a hit in the first start that he made of the season on March 31st. After that, he didn't get a hit anytime he started. And remember, then he basically skipped like three or four times.
3: Yep.
0: When he was starting, he wasn't in the lineup. The last two times he started, though, he hit a home run. Not only did he hit a home run, Monty, I believe he led off the game with a home run each of the last two starts he's made, right?
1: I believe so. So hopefully he can make it three in a row.
0: Oh, baby. Okay.
3: I got three.
0: All righty. And Brad, as always, if we get the four for four tonight, Ronald Acuna, Ozzie Albies, Ben Rice, and Shohei Ohtani, all four of those guys get a hit. If you think that happens, you're listening at home, you want to parlay them together at our friends at BetMGM, what odds would that get you?
3: A cool plus 271. As always, Pat, fade or follow, that is up to you.
4: Show me the money!
0: All right, how do we feel? How do we feel about the Cubbies tonight, by the way? Tough loss last night to the A's, and now you got Colin Ray on the mound against Jeffrey Springs.
3: I don't feel great because Colin Ray absolutely gets crushed by left-handed hitters. So it could be another couple of bombs, not one, but maybe two by Nick Kurtz. At the Cubs, man, they're just absolutely killing me. Leaving guys on base every damn night, they are crushing my soul.
0: Well, let's see. Maybe the Cubbies bounce back. They've only scored two runs in their last two games, so maybe they're due for an explosion. Are the Commanders due for an explosion this next year? Do they bounce back after a brutal nightmare season a year ago? We'll take our three-point stance on the Washington Commanders when we return. He's Brad Evans. I'm Pat Boyle.
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1: 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Our talking text line to join the show, 310-840-4910. You could call or simply just text your thoughts on the show at 310-840-4910. We are about an hour and away, hour and a half away from tip-off. Game one, NBA Finals, my New York Knicks versus the San Antonio Spurs. So until we do get to tip-off, running theme of today's show, last chance, get your NBA Finals predictions in. Who wins and in how many games? If you have a finals MVP, we'll take it. Any other predictions, we'll take it. Fun first hour of the show. We talked with the three-time NBA champion, the former San Antonio Spur, Danny Green, who picked the Knicks and picked Jalen Brunson to win finals MVP.
2: Nuts.
1: I love it. We went streaking, and we talked about Caleb Williams being on the Madden cover and whether or not he's going to fall susceptible to the Madden curse. Well, Brad, if Jaden Daniels got put on the Madden cover last year, then we would have added another victim to the Madden curse. And it feels like it couldn't have got worse for the Commanders than it did last year. I mean, coming off of a trip to the NFC
3: title
1: game.
3: We suck again!
1: Coming off a trip to the NFC title game in 2024 where they were the cardiac Commanders. They went 12-5, and then they beat Tampa Bay. Then they crushed the Lions. Then they got blown out by the Eagles. Last year, it was whatever could go wrong did go wrong. Injuries, and injuries aplenty. Jaden Daniels getting hurt three separate times. They finished 5-12. Their defense was old. And now, all of a sudden, they have a very turned-over roster, but still the same key pieces. Jaden Daniels, Scary Terry McLaurin, Bill Kroski Merritt coming off a disappointing rookie season. And on the defense, they still have Deron Payne. They still have Frankie Louvu, but now they've Odafe. They've added Kalevon Chaisson from the Patriots. And on offense, they've added some key offensive linemen. And at tight end, they've added Chig Okonkwo coming over from the Tennessee Titans. But this year, as we know, is all about the health of Jaden Daniels. Can he stay healthy after the elbow injury? After the hamstring injury, after the multiple injuries that he suffered that cost him weeks 3 and 4, week 8, week 10, 11, 13, 15, 16, 17, 18. What is year 3 going to look like for Jaden Daniels here? Because most of the Washington Commanders' success is going to rest on how their quarterback plays. So, Brad, I truly don't know what the hell to expect from Jaden Daniels. When he's healthy, he's pretty damn good, like borderline top 10 quarterback, in my opinion. I think a lot of people went way too far with how great he actually was in his rookie season. Took the step back with all the injuries last year. He stays healthy, and by healthy, he plays at least 15 games. I think the Commanders are going to be in the hunt for a playoff spot, but man, I got to be honest. I think this team, they are lacking some serious weapons, and I just don't think that they're going to have a lot of success in this division this year. They might be the worst team in this division. But then again, we might have a classic NFC East where everybody's between 7 and 11 wins. So anything could happen if they get the luck and the fourth quarter comebacks and the good fourth down conversions that they got in year one with Dan Quinn, then all of a sudden it might look like 2024 again. They're a wild card team to say the least.
2: Yeah, look, they could resemble that division, really the NFC South, and what we've seen here in recent seasons. Cannibalization, right? A lot of mediocrity. No real dominant team because you have maybe some decent teams, and they may not overachieve, and they're not going to quite underachieve either. Look, I will say this. My gut feeling with the Washington Commanders is they will grossly underachieve this year. I think they're going to be lucky to win maybe 5 or 6 games. I think, you know, the defense is still very much a work in progress, but I think they're going to be a bottom 5 unit overall. Now, I love the draft pick of Sonny Styles out of the Ohio State. I thought they got great value where they selected him top 10. I didn't anticipate him slipping that far. So I thought Washington got a steal of a deal there. But, yeah, it's all contingent on Jaden Daniels. And the fact that, you know, he is an outstanding scoring duelist that also works against him. Because when he gets the open field, given a slender frame, if he's not sliding, if he's not dodging hard contact, if he's not getting his ass out of bounds and he's absorbing some tough hits, yeah, it could be exit stage left and you could miss him potentially for several weeks, if not the entire season, to a gruesome injury. We don't, God forbid, hope that happens, but it's definitely within the range of outcomes based on his overall playing style. The other downside with this team, you look at the weapons on offense, and we're going to get to, you know, some of the running backs here, and I think there is a nice value with one of the running backs on this roster in fantasy football circles, but it's largely unimpressive, which Corey Kroski-Merritt, who started off hot and then really tailed off as the season wore on. Rashad White, the veteran from Tampa now with Washington, you know, former collegiate wide receiver. He's been decent in a pinch. And they got Cable on Island as well. So, I mean, they don't really have an extraordinary running back core, in my opinion. And then you look at the wide receivers. Okay, yeah, it's Scary Terry. Ooh, a guy that certainly makes bones and spine shiver with the competition. And, you know, he's a guy who may see 125, 130 targets out of necessity in this offense. But who is going to rise to the occasion and be a certifiable, consistent WR2? Is it going to be Antonio Williams? Is it going to be Diami Brown? Is it going to be a Van Jefferson? I don't think so. Again, I got Chigakonkwo, the former Tennessee Titan at tight end. He has always had a very fascinating skill set, in my estimation, though a little bit undersized for a tight end, but pretty good in the open field, can run sharp routes and clean routes consistently. But is he going to be a guy that can get you even 600 yards receiving? You know, that may be a stab in the dark. I just think the cupboard is rather bare with the weapons outside of Terry McLaurin for Jaden Daniels, I should say. So as a result, I think this team is not really going to deliver on any kind of hype. And I don't think there's a whole lot of hype, to say the least. Like I said, 5-6 wins, it feels about right. And I think you are correct in your assessment that living in the basement is where they're going to dwell this year. I think that seems like a foregone conclusion.
1: 310-840-4910. Your predictions on the Commanders' season here in 2026. We're doing this as we've done most of the days so far here since OTA started, going in order of the NFL draft. So we hit the Raiders and then so forth and so on. So we're at pick number 7. That's why we're discussing the Commanders today. Yeah, again, I mean, On paper, they lost a lot of names that are like, ooh, wow, like those are big losses. I mean, Bobby Wagner, Hall of Famer. I mean, he just didn't have it last year. Marshawn Lattimore, yeah, what a bust of a trade. Yeah. Remember, they get him in 2024, yeah, and he barely could stay healthy, and then he was pretty terrible last year as well. Zach Ertz, who was good for them, but getting up there in age, they needed to get younger, and they needed to shed salary cap. Like, they're a classic team, Brad, that overachieved and was way ahead of schedule, seemingly, in year one with their new franchise quarterback in 2024 when they draft Jaden Daniels and they go to the NFC title game. So now that they got hit with a dose of reality last year, like, how close are they, closer to the 2024 team or are they closer to last year? You tend to think that they're closer to last year. I kind of think I kind of think that they're right in the middle because, and here's again, and I was somebody that was saying, we got to pump the brakes with the Jaden Daniels next Super Bowl champion quarterback year going into last year because of the, you know, skinny he is and how dangerous he was running out in open field and the lack of sliding. And ironically enough, he got hurt 3 times last year, only the last one was actually him trying to run, and it wasn't even like he took – it was his elbow. It wasn't even his legs. He went to stretch out the ball, and then it got caught up and twisted around, and then he needed surgery on the elbow. So I feel like Jaden Daniels is pretty damn good. I think he's borderline top 10 quarterback. So, yes, everything you said about the weapons. I mean, Luke McCaffrey is a guy that's their second wide receiver right now. He's got 370 career receiving yards in 26 games. That's like 14 yards a game. Antonio Williams, third round draft pick out of Clemson. How does he do? That's a guy that another guy that had a great season 2 years ago. Last year couldn't stay healthy with a hamstring injury. Terry McLaurin, I mean, he went through that whole contract dispute a year ago, and then he was just flat out terrible and hurt last season, where he missed basically the first half of the year. Second half of the year, put up decent numbers. The season was already lost. And the running back, Bill Kroski Merritt, who we all raved about, at least I did, as a guy that was going to have a dominant season at running back, and he got every opportunity, and he just wasn't very good. The weapons around Jaden Daniels aren't that good. I still think he can lift a lot of them up. If he's on the field and he's healthy, this team could be fighting for a playoff spot in December. I do ultimately think they will fall short, though. And then I think at the end of the season, we're going to be asking ourselves, is Dan Quinn coming back for a year four as the Commanders head coach? Without further ado, let's get to our three-point stance here, Brad. Best fantasy value, player prop pick, and over or under team wins. When you look at this Commanders team, who on this offense do you think brings you the best fantasy football value?
2: Yeah, look, I'm going to zig while everybody else is zagging for Bill Kroski Merritt. I'm going to go with his tag team partner in that backfield. Give it Rashad White, slightly cheaper right now, RB40. Kroski Merritt could RB39 in early best ball drafts. It's 134.11 overall for White. Both highly affordable guys. I just don't trust Kroski Merritt and his overall skill set. A guy that's going to get supplanted in pass down situations, which is a strength of Rashad White, as we've seen prior with his stint with the Tampa Bay Buccaneers. A guy last season with the Buccaneers, only a 36.2% opportunity share. I think this is going to be a full-blown 50-50 split with him and JCM. White, respectable, number 28 in yards created per touch. I had the second best catch rate among all qualifying NFL running backs at 88.9%, a decent 2.95 yak per attempt. None to scoff at there. None to scoff at with his missed tackle rate at 18.9%. Doesn't have a whole lot of pizzazz when you watch him, but can catch, 3 to 5 balls in a game. I think this team's going to be playing from behind early and often. So that's why you're probably going to see him on the field a ton in the second half. And again, you're getting for nothing in the beer fuzzy rounds of your fantasy draft. And to put a chair on top of the sundae here, Pat, the strength of schedule for fantasy running backs is seventh easiest with the Washington Commanders. So give me Rashad White. And I got a feeling you're going to disagree and you're going to go with the zigger over the zagger, aren't you?
1: Yeah, look, I fool me once, shame on you. Fool me twice, shame on me. I feel like we could be heading down Kyle Pitts territory here with Bill Kroski Merritt, but I'm not giving up on my guy. I still think he brings a ton of value here. He played every game last year. So there's something to be said about that. Durability. And I know that at least in OTAs, they have undisclosed, might have been dealing with an injury. He was dressed for practice last Wednesday, a week ago, but was not participating in team drills. So I don't know what that's about. Again, it's early. That was at the end of May. Now we're in early June. I want to see what his status looks like in mandatory minicamp. But again, the guy was healthy all season long last year, and he ran for 805 yards and 8 touchdowns in a terrible season where Terry McLaurin was hurt for half the year. Deebo Samuel was washed up. Jaden Daniels was hurt for 75% of the season. And so they had nobody to really make you fearful of. And so teams were stacking the box and stopping the run. And they're like, all right, who's going to hurt us here on this Commanders team? Especially in the games that Jaden Daniels was hurt in. Like, Marcus Mariota is really going to hurt us here. So teams were selling out on the run. And you mentioned a bit of an easier strength of schedule fantasy-wise for the Commanders this year and teams that are probably going to give up some decent amount of points to running backs. And if Jaden Daniels is healthy, this all depends on, and we could throw everything out the whole window with the Commanders season if Jaden Daniels does get hurt again and misses, you know, more than five, six games. But I think that makes the run game, it makes the pass game more respectable. You have to worry about Jaden Daniels' legs. And then, in turn, that gives Bill Kroski Merritt some chance to run. Yes, he's not a great pass catcher. He only had nine catches on the entire season last year. But, again, he goes into the season as the starting running back, and he's RB39. There's only 32 teams in the league. So, yeah. Like you're basically saying there's seven teams, if not more, that they're backup running backs you should take in front of the starting running back for the Commanders. I'm sorry. I think this is a buy low spot here for Bill Kroski Merritt. There is some value on him, and there might be value on Rashad Wright as well.
3: True.
1: You might get value on both of them, considering where you know their ADP is. But I'm going with Bill Kroski Merritt because I think you need a traditional first and second down running back. And if Jaden Daniels is healthy, that's going to make this run game better. I'm going Bill Kroski Merritt. All right, Brad. Season long player prop pick. Who do you like here for the Commies?
2: I do like Jaden Daniels. I'm going to take the over on 4.5 rushing touchdowns. It seems like a low number, and I get it plus money right now at BetMGM at +110. Look, I do believe that Daniels is going to play at least the majority of the season. There is the risk of the nasty and gnarly injury, and maybe he succumbs at some point, but hopefully he can play 13, 14 games. That maybe is all that I need for him to get to 5 rushing touchdowns this season. He looked back to 2 years ago. He had 6 rushing TDs in that inaugural campaign. He only had 2 last year, but you know, you look at 2025 when he was on the field, he averaged 8.3 rush attempts per game, averaged right around one of those per contest inside the red zone. Very healthy, 4.79 yards per carry. And he has a relatively easy strength of schedule as well for a fantasy quarterback. But in this instance, we're talking about him as a rusher. And as we just laid out with JCM or Rashad White, they had the 7th easiest fantasy football strength of schedule for RB. So put it all together, correlate, synergize, and bring it all together. Jaden Daniels, I feel, will cross the chalk with his legs at least 5 times. He does that, +110. Count me in.
1: Yeah, I certainly don't dislike it. And as much as they might be telling him this year to run way less and to slide, I mean, it's gonna be tough to tell a guy to not do that if he's in the red zone. He's got an opportunity to get across the line. Remember, David Blau, the new offensive coordinator for the Commanders this year after Cliff Kingsbury departed. So we'll see what that offense does look like and some of their foundational pieces. By the way, Brad, I'm watching a tip-off on you know, ahead of the NBA Finals, and they've got Chuck and Ernie and all those guys atop the arena. They've got the Spurs Fiesta City shirts all laid out in the arena.
2: Oh, that's good news for you. Because the Spurs have really underachieved, by the way, when they've been breaking out the Fiesta colors in the stands. I don't know the official record you know, off the top of my head, but from what I've seen them break out those festive colors and that scheme, they've greatly underwhelmed. So, man, maybe I should just load up on the Knicks tonight.
1: All right, back to our player prop pick for the season for the Commanders. I like Chig Okonkwo. Again, Zach Ertz departs. I don't trust any of the other receivers on this team. I'm sorry. I don't trust Terry McLaurin to put up another 1,000-yard year. I mean, if he stays healthy, I don't see how he doesn't, but that's not something I would want to pick for the whole year. I don't trust Luke McCaffrey. I don't trust the rookie Antonio. I don't trust any of those guys. I do trust Chig Okonkwo for sure. Last couple of years in Tennessee, he had every season, all of his 4 seasons in Tennessee where he had at least 450 yards. The guy's never missed a game in his life. Knock on wood. Hasn't missed a game in his entire career. I don't know about his life. In his NFL career, he has yet to miss a game. He played all 68 possible games with the Titans, and the fewest amount of receiving yards he had was his rookie year at 450. He's the number one tight end. You know, they still have John Bates and Ben Sinnott. I mean, come on. Like, those guys shouldn't be getting the ball in the end zone and in the red zone like Chig Okonkwo. So he's a proven tight end, good run blocker, good pass catcher. Especially yards after the catch. Guy ran a 4.52 40-yard dash, so he's got good speed. And we know that Zach Ertz was a big favorite target of Jaden Daniels the last couple of years. So I'll go Chig Okonkwo over 475.5 receiving yards. He's durable. So if an injury happens, it's bad luck. But fewest receiving yards in any season was his rookie at 450 for the number one tight end with a lack of pass catchers elsewhere. Yeah, I'll go Chig Okonkwo to go over his receiving yards. All right, Brad, finally, at our friends at BetMGM, the team total for wins for the Commanders this year, 7.5. Over or under for Washington?
2: Well, I've already shown my hand here. Cue the minute work. I'm going to live in the land down under. And a half is outrageously high, and the fact that it's juicy the over makes it even more palatable. Taking the under here at +110, I think it's a 5-6 win team only. Again, the strength of schedule overall, the fourth hardest according to Mike Clay at ESPN in the National Football League. I already mentioned the lack of weapons they have, the work in progress. Defense could be a sieve at times. And it could be a long year in the nation's capital. So give me the under on the Commanders, 7.5 wins at +110, please, and thank you.
1: By the way, the second verse of the chorus for Land Down Under, when he says buying bread from a man in Brussels, he was 6'4" and full of muscle, and he gave him a Vegemite sandwich. And he said, I come from a land down under where beer does flow and men chunder. What does chunder mean?
2: I'll let your mind wander.
1: Whoa, first of all, great rhyme. Second of all, yeah, chunder sounds like something I'm doing by myself when my girlfriend's
2: on. If the Knicks win, you damn right you're doing it by yourself.
1: Chunder is an informal slang term primarily used in Australia. It means to vomit. Oh, hopefully I'm not doing that.
2: Okay. Well, the antithesis then, if the Knicks lose, yeah, you'll be doing that and hopefully by yourself.
1: I'll be chundering. I'll be hitting the chunder. I'm going to go over on the Commanders. I don't like it. I hate season-long wing totals, honestly, because injuries, unpredictable. The NFL, unpredictable. I feel like they fall just over this, though. I feel like they go 8-9, and that's me just giving some respect to Jaden Daniels. And I do like the defensive additions they made to this team. Their defense was god-awful last year. They had no pass rush. So they bring in Adafe Owe, who had, who had a big season last year with the Super Bowl, with the LA Chargers after coming over from the trade in Baltimore. I love the draft pick of Sonny Styles. Leo Chanel, like, they don't have a starting spot for Leo Chanel right now. So their linebacking core is stacked. They bring in Kalevon Chaisson from New England. So I feel like they're going to be able to get after the quarterback. They could have one of the most dangerous pass rushes in football. And because of that, and because of Jaden Daniels, I feel like they could find a way to get themselves to 8 wins. I'd be surprised, though, if this team is a playoff team, because I just think they have a complete lack of offensive weapons that is going to catch up with them at one point or another this season. All righty. Take a short break. We got some callers as well, but we got to get to the list. So maybe we'll hit the calls and make it a quick segment, and then we'll get to the list afterwards. If you want to join the show, 310-840-4910. We're just over an hour away from tip-off. He's Brad Evans. I'm Pat Boyle. Don't go anywhere. We're coming right back. 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
1: All right, welcome on back. BetMGM Tonight, Westwood One Sports. He's Brad Evans. I'm Pat Boyle. The phone number to join the show is 310-840-4910. That's 310-840-4910. We'll get to your calls here in 2 minutes, but Brad, we have a text on the topic we were talking about last segment. Jaden Daniels and the Commanders, how do you think they will fare this year? And we've got no name attached to this, which I wish they did, because this is a bold take, and I don't hate it. 240 number, which, let's see, what is 240 area code? That is west and central parts of Maryland. So this might even be a Commanders fan, or it's a Ravens fan. But they said, Washington will start the season 1-7, and Dan Quinn will be fired. Daniels is RG3 2.0, one-hit wonder. Yikes. I mean, that is a scathing take.
2: But completely believable. Here is the opening schedule for Washington: at Philadelphia, at Dallas, potential losses right there. Maybe going to call it home against Seattle. In three, go across the pond in London and face the Indianapolis Colts. Then they're back home with no bye against the Giants at home. Then at San Francisco, then the actual bye. And it's still to get better after the bye. You get Philadelphia after that. At home, LAR, that's the LA Rams at home, at the Giants, Cincinnati after that. I mean, that is a brutal schedule. It's conceivable there's like 1-2 wins at most embedded in there. And honestly, going 1-7 to start the season, that is entirely within the range of outcomes. And I'm going to just give you a BS kind of random out of my keister percentage chance it happens. I'll say 43%, Pat. 1-7 start for the Washington Commanders.
1: Well, I mean, well, if Jaden Daniels gets hurt, then yeah, then that's on the table for sure. Because Marcus Mariota flat out stinks. And after that, you got Ethan Kaliak-Manis from Rutgers, who barely even threw a pass. And they do have the man with the most lethal hair, and maybe on the entire planet, though, Sam Hartman, my guy from Notre Dame. But, yeah, look, I mean, if Jaden Daniels goes down, basically cancel the season. Cancel the season for the Commanders if that happens.
2: Tough.
1: All right, let's get to your phone calls here. 310-840-4910. Johnny is in Atlanta. Oh, I wonder how this is going to go. Johnny's next up on BetMGM Tonight. He's online, too. Johnny, what's going on?
3: What's going on, Pat? Man, I'm just calling in here to just give you a last little sign here for the game.
2: Johnny!
3: Pat, you hear me? You hear me?
1: We got you now.
2: Yeah, we got you.
3: Okay, I'll just call in and get your last little excitement for the season, for the stars, man. And wish you luck, but man, I gotta give out two shout outs real quick. Hey, I wanna give a shout out to Noon High School, Noon, Georgia, Stephen Castle, bring it home tonight. Over at Peachtree Ridge, Gwinnett County, Georgia, Devin Vassell, bring it home. I'm tired of hearing these New York Knicks fans. Let's end this reign right now. That's my take.
1: Okay.
2: Passionate.
1: All right, Johnny. We appreciate the call. I got no problem him shouting out Stephon Castle, who, yes, is from Covington, Georgia. And Devin Vassell, I didn't hear the town, so I'm looking it up. Devin Vassell from Suwanee, Georgia. So, yep, Johnny's from the ATL, even though he's a Pacers fan, I believe. And I think he secretly loves my New York Knicks. So he's going to try to hate. He's got to hate on him, and he's got to doubt him every chance he gets. But, Johnny, we appreciate the call. Brad, I can't wait to hear what Johnny's going to have to say when he's going to have to come on the show and apologize after the Knicks win this series.
2: Well, yeah, we're going to find out. I mean, it's possible San Antonio takes it tonight. Again, I feel it's going to be nip and tuck, man. I feel it in my bones right now. I'm going to give you my official prediction a little bit later on the show. But, man, people are just hyped for this series. They should be. This could shatter viewer ratings that we've seen here the last several years. I think everybody's on pins and needles in anticipation. It should be compelling TV, to say the least, from beginning to end.
1: All right, finally, let's get the other side of the coin, shall we? Let's get some Knicks representation in here. Let's go to Ross, who's in New Jersey, 310-840-4910 to join the show. Ross on line one. Ross, what's up, brother? How you feeling?
4: Fellas, how we doing? How we doing? Hey, Pat, I woke up this morning. I checked the calendar, saw it was the month of June, and saw there was a Knicks game scheduled today. I still couldn't believe it, man. I thought I was in some sort of deep sleep trying to wake myself out of like a dream. And, you know, this is all too real, man. And listen, that last time I talked to you guys, I went through, you know, even Brad, you've seen it firsthand too with your Cubbies. How many years, you know, the 100 plus of the Billy Goat and whatnot, yeah. And the Bartman. We've pretty much been the NBA equivalent, Pat. And now to finally see this come into fruition, now that it's finally getting real, now that you're seeing the courts and whatnot and all this hype, all this talk's finally getting real, you know, to kind of piggyback off Johnny's last call. You know, a couple of years ago, shout out to the 201. I went to high school with Dylan Harper. Shout out Don Bosco Prep. But I wouldn't give a damn if he grew up in my freaking living room. I don't care who he's from, where he's from, man. Shout out to the New York Knicks. Shout out to Manhattan, Pat. Four wins away, baby, from a. Oh my God! If this team could pull this off, and just one last thing, guys. You know, it's embarrassing enough. This city, we got multiple teams in every sport, and just the overall drought. You got to go back to 2011, Pat, with your New York Football Giants. And if you asked somebody 10 years ago to the day who would be the team to break that drought, and if somebody told you our New York Knicks, we probably would have laughed in their face. So shout out to Jalen Brunson. Shout out to Tom Thibodeau. Thank him for all he did. Julius Randle as well. None of this is possible without him. We can't forget those two. As we know, they kind of rode off into the sunset and have built the foundation of this team we're going to see take the court tonight. But for this team, they're four wins away, Pat, from not only having their legacies defined forever across the league, across all the sports, but most importantly, in the Canyon of Heroes right here in New York City, man. I'm so freaking pumped. Let's go Knicks, baby.
1: Let's go, Ross. Nice. Let's go. Nice. That got me fired up, baby. A shout out to Julius Randle and Tibbs. I love it. I love it. I wouldn't give a damn if Dylan Respect. Harper grew up in my living room. Oh, that was a great line from Ross.
5: That is.
6: You
5: it's solid. Really. And I appreciate the homage to the prior head coach and, of course, Julius Randle as well. So, yeah, that was a mighty fine call. This is how passionate and how pumped people are on both sides of the ledger. This is going to be must-see TV. I can't wait either.
1: Oh, yeah. I mean, again, you know, also shout out like Andrea Bargnani, Emmanuel Mudiay, Clay Anthony Early. And we had a brief spell with Joakim Noah, Ron Baker,
5: yeah,
1: Raymond Felton. Yeah. Like, shout out those guys. That was when the Knicks made the playoffs, you know, like, or when the Knicks made the conference finals last year, those names started to resurface. Some of the worst basketball I've ever watched in my life, Lua Munson. I mean, oh my God. Mari Stoudemire and Melo, that was the last great Knicks team before this last, you know, 4 or 5 years here. So it's just surreal. And we're less than an hour away. All right, we'll take a short break. 310-840-4910. Any last pump up shout outs, predictions you have on Knicks and Spurs, get them in. 310-840-4910. It's a special Wednesday night when we return as well, because we're gonna play the list. We'll tell you why. And we'll play it. He's Brad Evans. I'm Pat Boyle. This is BetMGM tonight on Westwood One Sports.
7: 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Can Carolina even it up? Game 2 is tomorrow. 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
12: ABC News, I'm Dave Packer. A pair of sources telling ABC News that Israel and Lebanon have reached an agreement on the implementation of a ceasefire. This comes after hours of negotiations in Washington today. The House, for the first time, passing a resolution to halt military action against Iran. This is there was an attack on two U.S. allies in the Persian Gulf. ABC's Tom Sophie Burridge.
13: The Iranians fired, according to Kuwaiti officials, 13 ballistic missiles and 17 drones. Yes, the U.S. military and the U.S. government insist that their war earlier had, you know, really debilitated Iran's military. But I think it's just quite clear that Iran still has firepower. It can fire back.
12: They're still counting the votes in the Los Angeles mayor's race. Spencer Pratt keeping his hopes alive. Democrat incumbent Karen Bass already clinching her spot in November's runoff. Standoff at a bank in Bakersfield, California ended early this morning. The FBI says 10 hostages are now safe. The suspect confirmed dead, shot by the FBI. This is ABC News.
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1: Welcome back, BetMGM Tonight, Westwood One Sports. He's Brett Evans, I'm Pat Boyle. We'll get back to your phone calls here in just a bit, so hang tight. Any NBA Finals predictions you have, Game 1 tip-off about 45 minutes away, 310-840-4910. But first, we normally play it on a Friday night, but since our VP, Michael Montgomery, a.k.a. Monty, the great Monty, he's going to be off Thursday and Friday this week, we figured tonight would be a great night, and it's going to help me calm some nerves, going to help me get to 8:30 p.m. Eastern without freaking out. It is time for the list.
2: I'm going to have to go tell the world exactly what's on the list.
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1: All righty. A little trivia here. Monty comes up with the list, and then me, Brad, and Combs normally have to see if we could fill out that list to its completion. So, Monty, I'm guessing it's going to be something NBA Finals related, but what is the list for tonight, brother?
5: What would make you think that?
1: I don't know.
5: We are definitely going NBA Finals. 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
9: No balls and one strike to count. Here's Fromm's pitch. Swing and a high drive to left. Down the line, it is gone. A three-run homer for Katie Stewart, and Texas has taken a 3-1 lead.
10: I think that we've had our ups and downs without a doubt. I mean, we had that last year as well, and they've been able to fight through it and trust in one another and pull the big games out when it really matters.
9: Here's the 1-2 pitch on the way. Swing and a miss, strike three. 10th strike out of the game for Kavon, and the Texas Longhorns, for the fourth time in 5 years, are back in the championship series.
11: Coach White has put into us all season just fighting back from losses. I mean, we came out of the loser's bracket after the first game. We fought so hard. We've had so many key players step up in different places, different roles. So, I mean, it's Texas fight. It's what we do, and we're going to continue to do going into the championship.
12: Hard hit ball to right field, but racing back, leaping, making the catch. In right field is all red, and Texas Tech is headed back to the championship series.
13: Just so proud of my girls. They've really bought in the last, I feel like the last 30 days. We just have come together and became a whole different team. And they're just playing for each other. So.

0: program and obviously a rivalry within the state, and it's fun. It makes the games more fun.
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2: 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Hi, everybody. I'm Ryan Radke, along with three-time NCAA champ and softball Hall of Famer Leah Amico, as we welcome you to our exclusive coverage of Game 1 of the 2026 Women's College World Series Championship Series on the Westwood One NCAA Radio Network. It feels like we've done this before. Texas and Texas Tech, the two teams that met a season ago for the national championship. That series won all three games. Texas prevailed and won their first ever national championship. This year, the Longhorns try to go back-to-back. Texas Tech in search of their first championship. Leah, both these teams came out of the loser's bracket, so they've already faced plenty of adversity. Both teams very confident. They're ready to get it done on this stage. It was a great series a year ago. It feels like we're in store for another great one here this year.
3: Well, I think we're going to get a great one. I think the biggest difference this year, obviously the experience and the win, they really have bring a lot to the table. But Texas Tech, the difference is they have pretty much a new team behind Nyjah Kennedy and another arm in the circle. Last year, they had to rely a lot on her. This year, they also have Caitlin Terry, who was on this field last year with UCLA. This year, they mix between those two in a circle.
2: And it is going to be Nyjah Kennedy that gets the start here tonight for Texas Tech against Tegan Kavan on the other side. I don't think anyone in the country has risen to the moment the way Tegan Kavan has the last couple of years for Mike White and the Longhorns.
3: Well, she knows what it takes when it counts the most. She seems like the more she throws in a series, she gets better and better. She had her best game that I think the most crisp she was in their win, a shutout against Tennessee to be able to advance to the finals. She had all her pitches going. She's going to need that to be working for them to pull out a win.
2: With exception of one game in this Women's College World Series, the Texas Tech bats have been very hot. Can Tegan Kavan contain the Texas Tech offense, or do you like the way they're swinging it right now?
3: Well, I really like how they're swinging it. I think game one is maybe going to go in favor of Tegan Kavan if she's able to make all her pitches move. She said she can't stay in one spot too long. She needs to challenge them inside, and that off-speed pitch will keep them off balance.
2: Game one of the championship series coming up between Texas and Texas Tech. Coming up, we'll talk with both head coaches. We'll hear from the Red Raiders head man, Jerry Glasgow, when we return. You're listening to the Women's College World Series on the Westwood One NCAA Radio Network.
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2: Welcome back to Devon Park in Oklahoma City. It's game one of the Women's College World Series Championship Series between Texas and Texas Tech. Joined by Red Raiders head coach Jerry Glasgow. And coach, congratulations, first of all, back in the championship series for a second consecutive year. It hasn't always been easy, but you guys have gotten to this point. What has allowed this specific group to get to where you are now, a chance to play for a national championship again?
3: Mentally tough. Like, they're just such a mentally tough team. An enormous amount of perseverance and resolve that's coming out of the players. And that's what I see different than a lot of teams I've coached in the past. This team is just, they're determined and they're resilient and they don't quit. They just keep coming.
2: Well, we saw that in the regional when you came back from 8-0 down. And you told us coming into the series, you just thought your team kind of flipped a switch after that. What's been different about them since that comeback?
3: I think that comeback, when they were down 8-0, it was the moment when every player on the roster realized, I can't do this alone. I have to have everybody else. It's going to take our whole team. And that we've been missing that, because great players just have that tendency to think, they have to do it. I've got to do this. I need to do this, you know. And I think in that moment, when we're 8 runs down, only 1 out to go, you know, we got 2 outs and we're 8 runs down, everybody realized that we all got to band together and fight. And we all, I always give an analogy, if somebody stole someone, if you're in a neighborhood and somebody stole your bike, you can't go get your bike back, but if you take all the kids' neighborhood, you can go get your bike back. I think when we were down 8-0, that's actually Coach Lou at Georgia, that was hers and I stole it. But in that moment, I think they all got band together when we got their bike back, and we have not let that go since. They've just been playing as a team.
2: In the circle, we asked you about Nyjah Kennedy coming in. She'd been hit around a little bit. You said, yeah, maybe a little bit concerned, but on any given night, she can be the best pitcher in the country, which we certainly saw against Alabama in the semifinals. What's the difference between Nyjah giving up 4 or 5 runs and Nyjah throwing a shutout and dominating like she did against the Tide?
3: Yeah, I think that she really was pitching with so much confidence, and then I think she was competing really hard. She gave up that home run. We had a 2-1 lead. She gave that home run and lost that lead. And that's, Nyjah didn't like that. Like, she did not like that moment. She didn't like how it happened. And I think it really lit a fire in her to go out and establish who Nyjah Kennedy is. And maybe took her from a place about worrying and being careful to a place of just competing all out.
2: Talking with Texas Tech head coach Jerry Glasgow, you see a Texas team now that you're very familiar with, played them in the championship series a year ago. What stands out for you about the challenge of Mike White's team?
3: Well, they're balanced. They've got every aspect of the game. They've got a great defense. They've got speed. They've got power. They've got great leaders. They've got veteran experience. So they're a very well-built team. They're a very, very good college softball team, which is what allowed them to get to this point.
2: I know you'll have the pitching machines cranked up and ready. What are the keys for your hitters against an arm like Tegan Caban?
3: Patience and getting the right pitch, like getting pitches in the strike zone. Don't get too aggressive and get out of the zone, but mainly get pitches that we want to hit.
2: Both you and Texas had to go into a loser's bracket to get to this point. How much does the experience you guys have had on this stage, how much has it benefited you, and how much do you think it could help you now going back into the championship series?
3: I think we neutralize each other. I think it does help, but I think it's neutralized. I think we're both veteran ball clubs, veteran coaching staffs, been here, done that, and I think our teams are very much alike. And so I think the biggest thing is, like, keep getting momentum and then keeping momentum. The team that gets momentum, keeps momentum, will be the team that wins the series.
2: All right, should be fun. Looking forward to game one coming up tonight. Coach, we appreciate it. Good luck.
3: Thank you.
2: Head coach Jerry Glasgow of the Texas Tech Red Raiders. We'll step aside, come back with more in a moment. From the Westwood One NCAA Radio Network, this is the Women's College World Series.
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2: Game one of the championship series here tonight between Texas and Texas Tech. We heard from Red Raiders coach Jerry Glasgow. Let's hear from Texas head coach Mike White. He's standing by with Leah Amico.
7: Thanks, Ryan. Coach, last year you won the national championship, first ever for Texas. Now you're defending that title here on the biggest stage. Take me through the journey of this year's team, what you've seen, and what makes this team different and special.
8: Yeah, we actually started the year off thinking about not defending the title, but getting better as a club. We felt like we won the national championship last year, but didn't play to our capabilities per se. We played well, we came from behind a lot, and hopefully we're going to work on not being behind and not being in elimination games, but it didn't work out that way. But that's part of the strength of this team, is that we're resilient and we fight and we battle and we keep going for each other.
7: Well, and you guys seem to play best when your back's against the wall. Six elimination games, you guys have won and continued. I know it starts in the circle. Take me to your ace. I know you have two great pitchers, you have a staff, but Tegan Kavan is your ace. Tell me a little bit about how she's grown, because this is her third year starting in a final series.
8: Yeah, cool, calm, collected is kind of what you see out of Tegan. She battles for a teammate. She's much better when she has something to fight for or to pitch for. And she loves her teammate. She loves Reese, obviously. You can see that connection there. And all the other seniors on the team. And for the players that haven't been here, she's battling for things bigger than herself. And I think that's her superpower, so to speak.
7: Well, how much does experience playing and winning last year's title play into the team going out? And now that you've made it, the hardest part to get there, but now to be able to finish it.
8: Yeah, that's something that Karen Weekly saw after our matchup yesterday. She felt like our confidence came from our ability to have been there before, our experience of being in the College World Series, and just being here like, you know, 4 out of the last 5 years, I think it is, right? So just that experience, you can't practice that. So we've been able to kind of build on it, and I think it emanates from our seniors passing that down to the underclassmen.
7: This year has been an offensive year. I know sometimes you guys have had ups and downs. You guys have a mix of speed and power. But it seemed like in those two wins against Tennessee, 20 hits in two games, 9 runs. What changed? Is there anything that you see them now, the hitters, doing differently?
8: Yeah, we talked about that if we were to be successful and get to this championship series, we had to have our offense step up. But, you know, thankfully we had our defense step up as well with the pitching. You know, the ground balls gave us a little bit of issues, but for the most part our defense has been solid as well, making the big plays when we need them. But we had contributions from all sides of the ball, and of course we ran the bases real well also.
7: It's a Lone Star State Finals once again, same matchup as last year against Texas Tech. Can you talk to me a little bit about what you expect, not only in the circle with Nyjah Kennedy and Caitlin Terry this year, them having two different pitchers, but also the offensive power that they have through the lineup?
8: Yeah, you just never know what they're going to bring to the table. You know, Jerry's real crafty over there, so he's going to do some things that you're not expecting at times. We get ready for anything. But, of course, they do have power throughout the lineup, and especially their top three. You know, they can, they're the key to the – they're the engine to that that program, so we've got to really kind of focus on them. But you can't just, you know, focus on them either.